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1: Robinson has been sitting with his attorneys, mostly looking forward, taking notes, and the Kirk family has been passing around tissues and at times getting up, leaving the courtroom, and trying to collect themselves when they got too emotional and needed a moment.
2: Correspondent Hannah Schoenbaum reporting. Cuba's electric system suffered a countrywide blackout under President Trump's oil embargo.
3: Fuel reserves have been dwindling since President Trump threatened tariffs on any country that provides oil to the island. A delivery by a Russian tanker back in March ran out by the end of April. As for health care, Mario Cruz with the World Health Organization says over 100,000 surgeries have been postponed, including those for pediatric patients. Like many Cubans, 33-year-old Mario Pedroso was resigned about the total blackout. Oil hasn't come in here for a while, he says, and we have no way to solve the problem. We have to resist, as we Cubans say. That's all. I'm Jennifer King.
2: President Trump rang the opening bell on Wall Street today while promoting his new Trump accounts to give kids under the age of 18 a financial head start with government seed money and contributions from families, employers, or charities. On Wall Street, the Dow by 155 points, the NASDAQ rose 288, the S&P advanced 54. More at townhall.com.
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2: Small business owners in U.S. tourist destinations say they'll be seeing more Americans sticking closer to home this summer.
6: Businesses around Lake Tahoe, which straddles California and Nevada, and in Asheville, North Carolina, and World Cup host Kansas City in Missouri, say they have noticed customers trading in overseas vacations for road trips and day excursions. Though anecdotal, the reported boost to domestic tourism comes as higher airfares coupled with gasoline prices have made vacations more expensive. Rich Thomason reporting.
2: A former Democratic commissioner of one of the country's top civil rights agencies has dropped a lawsuit challenging her dismissal by President Trump. Jocelyn Samuels cited a recent Supreme Court ruling that dramatically enhanced the president's power over independent agencies. News and analysis at townhall.com. From Washington, I'm Keith Peters. A White House report calls the leadership at the Smithsonian Institution radical activists who cannot be trusted. Correspondent Donna Warder reports.
7: A report released late on Independence Day by the White House Domestic Policy Council calls leadership at the Smithsonian Institution radical activists who cannot be trusted, especially at the National Museum of American History. And the report indicates that President Donald Trump may be getting ready to install his own team. In March, Trump said he intended to force changes at the Smithsonian with an executive order, targeting funding programs that advanced dismissive narratives and improper ideology. Donna Warder, Washington.
2: Police say an Arizona toddler discovered in a backyard pool in February was declared dead at a hospital but later discovered to be alive. Now police in Gilbert are recommending criminal neglect charges against the parents. More on these stories at townhall.com.
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12: Welcome to What's Cooking today. I am your host, Michael Horn. Here on the nation's food, wine, travel, health, wealth, and entertainment show, we call the program What's Cooking Today. I hope your 4th of July weekend is going really well because we're here to keep the weekend going for you. Co-host Madison Hernandez is here. Who's on the big show today?
13: We have 2-time James Beard Award winner Chef John Ash talking about some seafood cooking tips.
12: Yeah, maybe you want some seafood after all those burgers and hot dogs and everything. Who else?
13: Lee Lethauser is from Clubhouse Rags, and we're going to talk about a family legacy in golf apparel.
12: Yeah, Lee is something else. He was instrumental in the food and wine industry. He worked at so many different restaurants, Maddie's Tavern, to name a few. And he's done something now with his family and paid tribute to his dad. And it's a great clothing line. It's super stuff. We'll tell you all about it. And today is National Apple Turnover Day. So it's portable pie. And I'm not talking about the one that you get at McDonald's or whatever. This is the one known for their sweet, tangy apple filling, flaky pastry. We're not sure about the historical roots, but they gained popularity, we know, in 17th century France, particularly in the Saint-Calais area, where they were distributed during the epidemic to alleviate food shortages. And the recipe spread to England in the 1750s, became a staple in cookbooks, and the rest is the history. A lot of people like Granny Smith apples in there, a little cinnamon, brown sugar, good stuff. Graham Cracker Day also, it's got its role in s'mores, pie crusts, crispy coatings for fry food, created by a guy, a Reverend Sylvester Graham. That's the name. It's not the Sylvester Cracker. It's the Reverend Graham Cracker in the 19th century. It was supposedly at that time health-focused.

0: in 1778 marked Hawaii Island's first contact with Europeans, who later named it the Sandwich Islands. And by 1795, the great King Kamehameha the Great unified the inhabited islands under one ruler, establishing the House of Kamehameha. And it was an independent kingdom until 1893, when American and European settlers achieved statehood again in 1959. It became a territory first in 1898 and then a state in 1959. Good stuff. Fried Chicken Day. You know, we probably didn't have enough fried chicken on July 4th. Probably didn't have any. Barbecue chicken was the deal. So head on over, get some fried chicken. It's Fried Chicken Day today. Originated with Scottish immigrants. They like deep frying techniques, brought it to America with some West African seasoning traditions, and it became the popular dish. Are you a fried chicken person, Madison?
1: Oh, yeah. Fried chicken all the way.
0: Scott, I prefer the thighs. I'm a thigh guy. And the breasts. I like the breasts also. The Scottish preferred their fried chicken unseasoned, but African slaves added the spices, creating that staple. And a guy named Colonel Harlan Sanders, remember him? Revolutionized fried chicken with his fast cooking method and the secret blend of spices. Kentucky Fried Chicken started in 1952. Finally, a great way to end your day will be World Chocolate Day. The chocolate lovers worldwide, get a chocolate chip cookie. The cacao bean, native to Mexico, Central and South America. World Chocolate Day is supposed to commemorate the supposed arrival in Europe in 1500. But cacao has been cultivated for three millennia. It's good. Chocolate lovers. It's got health benefits. Enjoy it. We'll continue with What's Cooking Today on your 4th of July weekend. Thanks for joining us.
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0: It's What's Cooking Today with Michael Horn and Cast of Thousands. Always reminds me of Saturday Night Live on that theme. Welcome back to the show here today. It's the nation's food, wine, travel, health, wealth, and entertainment show. What's Cooking Today? I'm Michael Horn. Madison, who is our first guest today on the show?
1: We have two-time James Beard Award winner, Chef John Ash, and he's given us some seafood cooking tips.
0: John Ash, welcome to the broadcast. We have John with us.
2: Yes, I'm here.
0: All right, good. Don't want to lose you, John. You're our lifeline to some great food and more. You know, John, it's an honor to have you on the show. A lot of people, including myself, refer to you as the father of wine country cuisine. How did you get that? How'd you get that name?
2: I didn't make it up. Somebody put that on me, and I can't remember who it was, but it was in a national article written a number of years ago, and it stuck.
0: Yeah, it really did. Your restaurant is there. You opened that, I think right around 1980, you opened your namesake restaurant, John Ash & Company. That's in Santa Rosa, California, Northern California, where a national show. This is one of the places you go into Sonoma County and go into wine country and you get into Santa Rosa. This is the place you got to go. What prompted you to open the restaurant? How'd you get into food? Were you a kid in the kitchen working with, you know, grandparents or parents or... Did you study it? How did you get the knack for it?
2: Well, you almost put your finger on it. I, as a little kid, I lived with my grandparents on a ranch in Colorado, and you know, we were poor mountain people. And one of my jobs as

0: even as a little kid, was to help my grandmother cook to feed the hens on the ranch. And I think that's where it started, because she was so magical. You know, never used a recipe, just did everything instinctively. And I never thought I'd end up, that's where I'd end up, but I did, which was great. I sort of came to it later in life. A lot of chefs, you know, like me, do other things. I actually went to college in fine arts as a painter, and I discovered that everything I ever wanted to do with paint on a canvas, I could do with food on a plate. Plus, you got to eat it. Plus, bad art has a way of hanging around.
1: Hey, it's absolutely true. Food is an art. You want to look at the plate, you know, you look at it. A lot of people say, and myself again included, and you eat with your eyes, you see what's there on the plate, and you put together great things. Plus, you've been just a, you know, you're an icon in food and wine cuisine. My gosh, you had Michael Brown and Dan Costa thinking about making Costa Brown wines while they were working for you at John Ash Restaurant. I mean, you have led the charge and created, you know, enthusiasm and interest in everybody, not only people that work for you, but guests that come to the restaurant. And you also, you got a radio show. Are you still doing your show there on KSRO?
0: I am.
1: Yes. How many years now have you been doing that show?
0: 38 years.
1: 38 years. Show is called... Yeah, so was I. But, you know, I just turn it up, make it a little bit louder so I can hear it. 38 years. And is that also as a podcast? Can we get that and listen to it around the country?
0: You can get it. It's archived. And so you can go to KSRO.com. And they have many of the shows there. And it's also on Spotify and Apple.
1: There you go. Podcast archived at KSRO.com. Been doing that for 38 years. TV, we've seen you on the Food Network. You were an instructor. You still probably are. Culinary Institute of America, Greystone for so many years. You've consulted on so with so many clients, Sonoma Cutrer Winery, Del Monte Foods, Viking River Cruises, one of the first to do that. You're also on the board of Hog Island Oyster Company, and you were voted also Cooking School Teacher of the Year by the International Association of Culinary Professionals. Are you still teaching?
0: I still teach a bit. You know, what it was, one of the things that happened with COVID was that all of the instruction, especially the in-person instruction, got shut down. And so I decided to take a break a little bit, but I still teach, yeah.
1: John Ash is our guest. He's the James Beard Award-winning chef. He's a restaurateur. He's a culinary instructor, a Food Network host, and an author. Now, you've written five books, I think, counting this new one here. You've got Culinary Birds that had a 2014 James Beard Award, John Ash Cooking One-on-One, won an award. He authored two other books, From the Earth to the Table and American Game Cooking, and you also won Cooking Wild. This new book is out. It's called, we mentioned here that you're on the board here with Hog Island, and we thought we'd talk about this a little bit, the Hog Island Oyster Company. This book, the newest one, is called The Hog Island Book of Fish and Seafood, Culinary Treasures from Our Waters. What prompted you to write this one?
0: Well, partly it was my involvement for many years with Hog Island. I was one of their early customers, and it went back to when the guys who started it, it was an oyster company. They were oyster farmers. And back then, the company is celebrating its 40th year.
1: Wow.
0: Right now. But 40 years ago, you know, oysters were, in some parts of the country, oysters were beloved. But in many parts of the country, they were kind of unknown. And that was true in the Bay Area, San Francisco Bay Area, where I live. And so a few of us, I like to look back on it and think about how we started getting local customers to eat oysters, and that included people like Alice Waters and folks like that who put oysters on their menu. And for many years, we didn't sell a lot of them, but then suddenly they hit.
1: Oh, boy. Oysters Rockefeller, one of my favorites, I have to tell you. Now, got to ask you the question. You're the expert, John Ash. Come on. They always say, well, I don't know if they always say, but there's that old wives' tale, don't eat oysters if the mouth doesn't have an R in it. Is there any truth to that?
0: There was a little truth to it, but not so much anymore, because oysters are really, they're highly inspected throughout the year. So we actually grow oysters, and if anything comes up with them that is unfounded, we don't sell them. But no, it's not true anymore. You can eat oysters.
1: Yeah, they're much more, I guess, taken care of, like you say, grown and checked and kept refrigerated. The months without the R, the summer months, so people would say, well, you got to have them fresh or whatever.
0: Yeah.
1: Nowadays, they're all together. So we put that one to rest. That's good to know. What do you have? Well, hold on here. Can you hang on for another segment?
0: Sure.
1: All right. If we want to follow you, give us your website, by the way, because you would be an amazing person to find out what's going on. What's your website?
0: Well, thanks for the mention. It's pretty simple, chefjohnash.com.
1: 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You got a link to your show on KSRO there, too, John Ash and Company?
0: Yeah, we have a listing of those things. 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

0: Welcome back here to What's Cooking Today, the nation's food, wine, travel, health, wealth, and entertainment show. I'm Michael Horn with our guest, two-time James Beard Award winner, Chef John Ash, up in Northern California. He's one of the greats, I'll tell you. He's a James Beard Award winner twice, chef, restaurateur, culinary instructor, Food Network host, and author. And I'm guessing, living in San Francisco, John Ash, you're a San Francisco Giant 49er fan, are you?
1: Yeah, I try to watch. I'm trying to.
0: Well, you can't be. You can't be perfect, but I mean, I get to be pretty close. That's all I can say. Hey, come on. Both good teams over there. 49ers look to have a good year, too. So we'll see what's coming on down the pike for you. All right, so let's talk about the Hog Island Book of Fish and Seafood, Culinary Treasures from Our Waters. What's in there? What do we have? What kind of recipes are you dealing with? All seafood?
1: Well, it's all seafood. Hog Island originally were oyster farmers on Tamales Bay, which is on the coast, sort of over from San Francisco. And with one of the things that happened was, two things. Number one, we started opening some oyster bars, and we now have five of them in the Bay Area. And, of course, we sell a lot of oysters, but we also sell a lot of other fishes, fin fishes, and creatures of that kind. So got much more deeply into the whole world of fish and seafood. And Hog Island's great claim to fame, as I said, been in business for 40 years, and
0: right.
1: I've been a part of them, on the board and things like that. Their great claim to fame is that they did everything right. They're really focused on doing farming, oyster farming, and also working with people who are supplying finfish in the most ethical way. I don't know whether you know it, but fish and shellfish, but especially finfish, it's kind of a outlaw land out there because nobody's really there to see what they're doing. So the requirement became, how do we make sure that what we're serving and that what we're buying is as good as it can possibly be? And so that was also a function of and a focus of the book, was to talk about these ethical considerations with that. But we cover lots of things, all the fin fishes, what I call the other gifts from the sea, which includes things like caviars and eggs of all kinds, even seaweed, which I think will be the coming food for Americans in other parts of the world. It's highly prized in Japan and Korea, but we're going to see more of it here because it's so healthy and it's not destructive to the environment.
0: From the lips of our guest, John Ash, to our stomachs, he's telling you what's going on. You opened, as we mentioned, John Ash and Company, the restaurant, 40-some-odd years ago. We talked about you were the first to serve wine cuisine, creating food and wine pairings together. You were also the first to really, really give a good shake to seafood here, I'm guessing. So this book is the thing to do to come straight out of the restaurant.
1: Well, it was. I mean, it's probably my great love.
0: Yeah. Is that your passion? Is that your passion? Yeah.
1: For the rest of my life, it would be seafood. And people ask me that all the time. What's your favorite? If you could only eat one fish or a shellfish, what would it be? And my answer is, for me, is an easy one. It's a fish called black cod, which is also known as sable fish. Or butterfish, and its great virtue, besides tasting really great, is that it's really easy to cook. You can't overcook it. Even if you do overcook it and it falls apart a bit, it's still moist and delicious and all of that. So for people who don't know, you might, and it's available. It's a West Coast fish. It's available from Northern California up to Alaska. And a lot of it is caught and a lot of it is available. So if you you want a treat, try some black cod.
0: Black cod and butterfish. There's your tip, everybody. I can even make it. It can fall apart, and I'm still a genius.
1: Exactly. Because I think that's the thing that with fish, especially thin fish, that people are concerned about is they've tried to cook it, and it's gotten overcooked, and so it's either gotten dried out or fallen apart. I mean, I think the great secret with fish and shellfish is don't overcook it. If in the cooking process, it looks like it's almost done, then it's done. You know, stop right then.
0: And also in the book, you'll find things like, as we get into the cold months, San Francisco Chipino, New England clam chowder. This is good stuff. All right, where can we get the book? At bookstores everywhere?
1: I hope so.
0: It's the Hog Island Book of Fish and Seafood Culinary Treasures.
2: Louisiana Radio Network, I'm Jeff Palermo. The State Department of Education released LEAP scores today, and 3rd through 12th grade public school students achieved the highest overall mastery plus rate in state history at 36%. State Superintendent of Education, Cade Brumley.
3: We're pleased, but we're not satisfied ultimately because we know that we still have more work to do.
2: Since 2021, statewide mastery plus has improved or held steady every year in grades 3 through 8 and for the past 5 years in grades 3 through 12th grade. The lawyer for Attorney General Liz Merle calls the 16-count Orleans Parish grand jury indictment against her client a political witch hunt. Laura Rodriguez says Merle was simply doing her job and enforcing a law that the legislature had passed and consolidating the Orleans Parish Clerks of Court, noting that it was the only parish that had separate criminal and civil courts.
4: There's been legislation since the late 80s to try to consolidate the court for financial reasons and for efficiency and to bring New Orleans in line with the rest of the state.
2: LRN.
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2: A shooting in downtown Shreveport early Sunday morning left one dead and an officer injured.
11: Police responded to a call about a fight involving four men outside Sandbar on North Spring Street. Business owner Tim Hawk says he and the officer stepped in to break up the fight when one of the men started shooting.
12: He was still continuing to shoot wildly at this point. Several bullets missed me by inches at best.
11: The officer pulled one person out of the way but was shot herself. That's when she fired on the shooter. Hook says her quick action saved lives.
12: She did exactly her job at an extremely excellent level.
11: The officer's bulletproof vest prevented any life-threatening injuries. The shooter has been pronounced dead. I'm Case Kieschner.
2: A tree fell on the home of Skip Burtman's Baton Rouge home yesterday during a strong thunderstorm that knocked out power to thousands of customers. The legendary LSU baseball coach is okay, but the garage and a vehicle were severely damaged. Crews were at his home today removing the downed tree. Jeff Palermo, Louisiana Radio Network.
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0: Lee Lathouse, welcome to the broadcast.
15: Hello, Michael.
0: Hey, Lee, it's, am I saying that right, Lathouse? Is that the correct pronunciation?
15: Yes. Yeah. As long as you say it carefully, Michael, you're saying it right. Yes.
0: Thank you very much. I'm saying it carefully. Lee Lathouse is a great pal. You've probably seen him. If you've been around Southern California and you went up into the Santa Barbara wine country area, Lee has a background in food and wine and management. He was the general manager, the guy who ran everything at Maddie's Tavern for so many years. That's a great, it's an old, tell everybody, Maddie's Tavern is historic, isn't it?
15: Yeah, absolutely. Built in 1885, it was the last of the terminal end of a narrow gauge railroad that came down from Avila Beach, and guests that would spend the night would get on the Wells Fargo stage and take that stage for a 2 or 3 day trip over San Marcos Pass to go down to Santa Barbara.
0: Yeah, that's it. And you were there how many years?
15: I was there 10 years. I retired from there in 2000, well, semi-retired in 2010. And, of course, I had another business interest that was brewing with you-know-who back in the day with the winery project that finally I switched over in 2012 and went with the Vincent family.
0: Yeah, the Vincent family, Vincent Vineyards and Winery. It's there in San Ynez. Lee was the guy who opened everything up. And you, again, with the family there, the Vincent family, you put together a show place. You go, it's kind of a stop before, during, or at the end of the day. I mean, it's a great place to relax. You got a beautiful bar there, but you got plenty of outside seating. You can get a little nosh items there if you want to, and you're sitting among the grapevines there. It's just a picture of stuff. You created all that. So, and your background, how did you get into the food and wine sector?
15: When I got out of high school, I had to make a decision about going to more education. I picked community college, which was Santa Barbara City College, and I picked food and beverage management because I thought it was going to be easy. Easier than being a professional, being a doctor.
0: Did you find out? My food's cold, Chef. My food's cold.
15: I'm telling you.
0: I've watched general managers, Michael Jordan, the famed general manager, and not the basketball player, but the guy, Michael Jordan, the wine master, and he was at Disneyland, and a guy would be complaining and saying, it's not what I expected on this meal, it's not what I expected, and Michael just was very calmly saying, well, what would you like me to do? And the guy kept on going, and Michael said, what would you like me to do? And then Michael said, what would you like me to do? And the guy finally stopped and says, well, I think you should comp it, and Michael said, done. And that was it.
15: We
0: gotta take it easy on the staff at restaurants, I'm telling you.
15: It's amazing how easy you can get away with things if you just use common sense sometimes.
0: It's very true. Now, we want to play tribute to you because you are one of the very best that I've seen. But you started, I would think, maybe 2-3 years ago, a new project. And, you know, I get a little tear in my eye when I start talking about this because you've taken family tradition and a member of your family who I think did not get the accolades that he deserved. And you've created a business out of it. Give us the background here, Lee Lathouse, on this whole thing that you have now, clubhouserags.com. We're going to tell you much more about that. But tell us what this project is and how it began.
15: Well, very simply, Michael, our father was a graphic illustrator for 60 years, and he passed in 07. And when he passed, he willed all of his treasure trove of works to my brother and I, Kerry, who's my sitting here next to me, is my co-partner in the venture. And the thing with my father is, our father, is that he never sold any of his work in all the years that he produced it. And he was a true artist in the sense that he felt that his work never rated in the eyes of his contemporaries. So when he passed, we came into a huge, huge treasure trove of beautiful images that he created over this period of time. And he was a naturally gifted artist. He never had a day in art school. And I know that you've seen a little bit of it from what I sent down to you here this past week, so you can see the imaging that he's done. And essentially, he started out as a combat sketch artist in the 40s when he signed up for the Army. He never graduated high school. The Army 7th Infantry Division was his high school graduation in the Western Pacific, so they specialized him as a combat sketch artist, and that's where his career began. And it really just kind of grew from there. We basically decided that we wanted to do something more important with his work to introduce it to the world, and that was to honor his legacy as a talented illustrator. And we decided to start a company that would focus on commercializing, finally, his art. And it was a huge undertaking, only because we had to get a lot of the right people involved to do this correctly. But basically, what we've come up with now is that we're a small family employee-owned company here in Santa Barbara. We didn't get our website launched until July of this year, and so we could actually get the word out. But it's been very, very well received, which we were hopeful for. But he was very big into golf, although he never played it. He didn't know which end of the club to hold. But he did a series of images that I sent you of the stereotypical, his version of the stereotypical golfer that you would find behind the country club gates. And he really was very spot on with his imaging. And the art was absolutely incredible. He was a pen and ink man. And the images that we used to transfer onto golf apparel, they look pretty much the same today as they were in 1978 when we created them. We didn't lose anything in the transfer, and we didn't really have to digitally enhance anything. The work was that beautiful, was that detailed. And we went with the golf industry for two primary reasons. In the last several years, it's hotter than it's ever been. There have been more people who have never played golf before that have embraced it to date, and that there's a younger demographic now that's stepping into the industry. And we also did a lot of research on pro shops and specialty shops, and come to find out that what we have produced does not exist anywhere in any pro shop currently. And that was another part of our
0: absolutely, they're absolutely beautiful. The shirts come in all sizes, great quality shirts, great artistry on these shirts, on the caps, and everything they have. Lee, we're going to hold you over because I just have to ask you a lot more questions here. But give us the website, because people have to see it to believe it and see what kind of great artistry there is here. What's the website?
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0: back. What's cooking today? The nation's food, wine, travel, health, wealth, and entertainment show. 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And just to kind of recap here, Lee, you had the background in food and wine and everything. Your brother Kerry was doing it. Your dad passed away in 2007. Did you guys know that he was had so much stuff put away that had never been distributed before as far as artwork goes?
1: I'm sorry, Michael. You cut out there just for a moment.
0: Did you guys know that that your dad had all this background of work and everything and all these pictures and things and artwork?
1: Oh, yeah. Well, we grew up with it. We were surrounded by it, of course, at a younger age. We couldn't quite appreciate everything that he had created.
0: He was your dad was Leo Rags Lathowers, and a graphic artist. You said he started in the Army, right? He was did illustrations there from the battlefield. Is that correct?
1: Yes, combat sketch artist starting in 1941 in the Western Pacific with the 7th Infantry Division.
0: Absolutely amazing. And so he passes away in 2007, and he never sold any of these creations. So, but along with doing the stuff on the battlefield, he was a graphic artist for newspapers and magazines and anybody needed artwork. And he had this interest in golf and created these pictures.
1: Yes. He created different series of different things. The golfers just worked really well with timing, with the golf industry being so hot right now. And the fact that we could use those 10 characters that he created. And basically what we wanted to do was take some really quality golf apparel, which you now have in your possession, and fuse his art essentially to comfortable golf apparel and take the images and do it that way. And it's just it was another way to custom showcase the incredible talent that our dad really possessed.
0: So
1: and
0: comfortable.
1: It turned out better.
0: Oh, I'm telling you. First off, it's quality through and through when you wear it. You know, you go into a clubhouse after playing golf or whatever, 18 holes or whatever, and they got shirts, and you look, this is pretty good and stuff. This has got just a perfect consistency to it. All cotton here, feel and wonderful. Just loose. You get them. I think the sizes go all the way from small to 3XL. And then you got some artwork here. The one I have on the back of it, this is called the 19th hole, and it shows. Is this guy kind of look like your dad? Is this or just this a character he made here? Is
1: no, just a character.
0: Just a character
1: that he came up with. Yeah,
0: sitting in the chair. And on the shirt it says, sex is great, golf is better, and he's got a drink, and down at the bottom, it's written down there, it said, the drinks are tall and the scores get lower, and he's sitting in this chair enjoying his cocktail. And you've got all different scenes and all different kinds, correct?
1: Yes, that's right.
0: That's correct. So this is if there's a golfer in your family or someone that just enjoys great apparel, you know, you go to the Tommy Bahama and you look and they got the pictures on the back of Tommy Bahama shirts. This artwork is better than the artwork I've seen on Tommy Bahama shirts.
1: Well,
0: and you got a catalog people can look at. I mean, it really is. How many different cartoons and pictures and stuff do you have? You must have thousands.
1: Well, we have a ton. There's only 10 of the characters, the golf characters, but we have other series that we're going to begin to launch once we get a foothold of what we're doing here. And we'll expand the Clubhouse Rags line with some additional characters that he did. And we took it real easy going into it. I didn't want to throw too much out there to start. I wanted to have a nice controlled environment to be able to work with. And that's worked out really well so far for us to date.
0: You told me about it, and I got to tell you, all our listeners, you got to see it to believe it, to take a look at it, and it's just a creative process. I don't think I've seen, I mean, maybe there's some other big apparel or something like this, but the quality of it stands out for you. And what do you say when somebody says, well, how is your shirts, your caps and everything, how do Clubhouse Rags differentiate them, your brand from other brands?
1: Well, I think the answer is pretty simple. It's very retro looking. He had a highly stylized retro look at his work, and it really fits the times right now because retro is very big. It's very in. It has been for the last few years. So the timing for that we felt was very, very good. And the quality of the images, really, if you know anything about golf, people that have looked at the work, they'll look right at it and go, you know, that guy reminds me of my dad, my father, my brother. It brings back an emotional connection to somebody that someone else knows. And we get that all the time. But if you look at the characters, you look at the tagline of what they're doing, he's spot on with what you'll find down a golf course with some
0: of
1: the characters.
0: Somebody on the 19th hole, in my case, you pick my personality right then and there. I lose clubs all the time. Forget it. I'm in the clubhouse sitting right there and looking at a fake score that I put together. And golf started in Scotland. All the characters are Scottish, correct?
1: Yes. We wanted to do a kind of a parallel back to the original origins of the game.
0: Yeah.
1: And so we had a lot of fun coming up with Scottish names, because he never gave the characters a name. He only gave them the tagline.
0: Right.
1: So we created that, and then I created some short bios that actually explain what the character's doing in the image that you see. And it also, I tied it in with golf jargon, so it all made sense. And that was a lot of fun doing
0: now
1: that.
0: How do we
1: really
0: see it?
1: Tied this. Pardon me?
0: Yeah, how do we see it? Where do we go on the web? Because people have to see it to believe it. This is just a great site to peruse.
1: If you go to the first page of the web and scroll down, you'll see all 10 of the characters there displayed as I sent them to you. And if you hit the shop button on the Clubhouse Rag Shop, that'll take you to all the characters as well.
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0: Welcome back here to What's Cooking Today. I'm your host, Michael Horn. Thanks for listening. What a great show. Good guests. A lot more to come for you. We're here every week at this time. And we got some news for you also, too. Here's the ratio of pasta to sauce. Our hack of the day from our executive producer, Courtney Kader. You do pasta? You make pasta, Madison?
1: Yeah, pasta is such an easy, like, quick meal.
0: Well, they say there's a ratio for pasta sauce to pasta. And if you love Italian food, they say the best got to have fresh pasta, most delicious sauce. So the pasta dish with the proper ratio of noodles to sauce is the way to go, with both of those elements accentuating each other. So people around the world struggle to find the appropriate balance. Cooks from the pasta's ancestral home know precisely how to find the right ratio trick. According to Italian pasta maker Barilla, that's the world's largest producer of noodles, here's the answer. It depends partially on the type of sauce. For tomato-based sauces, they recommend a quarter cup to a half cup of sauce, 2 to 4 ounces per serving of pasta. Put the pasta on 2 to 4 ounces, quarter cup to half a cup of the tomato sauce, which should roughly one cup for 2 ounces of pasta. So this would correspond about 24 ounces of sauce per pound of dry pasta, okay? So, and then the rules differ slightly for pesto sauces, because they suggest 3/4 ounce of sauce for each cup of cooked pasta. So you'll need to probably just under 6 ounces of pesto per 1 pound package of dry noodles. That should solve it for you. We're going to post that on our website, whatscookingtoday.com. Another hack for you, how do you tell fresh fish? We've talked about this before on the show. Don't take it lightly. You got to find fresh fish. 14% of Americans get foodborne illnesses, 128,000 hospitalized, 3,000 die. Make sure you get fresh food. So there's several things to check out when you're looking for fresh fish over rotten fish. You look at the skin, the eyes, the gills, the fins, all part of the fish over there. But the meaty areas are the most indicative of the level of freshness. If the flesh looks shiny instead of cloudy, that's a sign of freshness. So shiny instead of cloudy. If it feels firm and has a spring when you press it and it bounces back, then the fish is probably the latest catch. And look how it's being stored and displayed. Fresh raw fish is best kept packed on ice in a clean environment. When it comes to the fish itself, though, visual inspection is still the key. You know, are the eyes clear? Look it in the eye. Are they collapsed? Is the skin still shiny? Are the scales intact? Are the gills moist with a bright red color? If the fish you're staring at fails to check any of those boxes, you better look for another one. But if your answer is yes to all of those, again, that's the key. Are the eyes clear? They haven't collapsed. Is the skin still shiny? Are the scales intact? Are the gills moist with a bright red color? That's a winner for you. And you can go now to the meat of the matter. And for fish cuts, ensure the color of the fish is right for that fish species. For example, the flesh of salmon, typically pink. Tuna tends to be red. Cod is either white or blue. And finally, for both whole fish and steak cuts, you'll need to do the press test. Press it. If it's gently touch the flesh to get a sense, it should feel firm and somewhat elastic, leaving no imprint from your finger. And don't poke holes in your chicken breast, since we're talking about fried chicken day today and everything, because it lets the juice out. So, so don't go poking the holes in it. Just put it on the outside of it and let the thing cook. That's enough tips. That's a week. We should just settle back and enjoy things. And check out our website, whatscookingtoday.com. 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
0: For our executive producer, Courtney Kader, our producer, Madison Hernandez, for engineer Sydney, I'm Michael Horn, saying thanks for listening. Have a great day. We'll see you tomorrow. Until then, eat well, everybody.

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0: news this hour from Town Hall. I'm Keith Peters in Washington. Democrat Graham Plattner is facing calls to end his Senate bid in Maine following an allegation of sexual assault.
1: Ginny Rassicott told Politico that she'd been in an on-and-off relationship with Plattner, but says she cut off contact after that night and told him the incident was not consensual. Plattner posted a video on his social media campaign account saying,
2: "Any accusation of non-consensual behavior is categorically false."
1: Plattner has canceled a number of town halls.
2: "We are taking the time to reflect on the best path forward."
1: Plattner is seeking to unseat Maine's Republican Senator Susan Collins. I'm Lisa Dwyer.
0: President Trump tells reporters the war in Ukraine is on his agenda at the NATO summit in Turkey. The White House has said the president will meet with President Zelensky on Wednesday.
3: "I think we're getting much closer than people realize, and President Putin wants it to end. I will tell you that very strongly. A good call. And President Zelensky actually wants it to end now. And we're going to be going to NATO, and we're going to be talking about it. And I think we're going to get it ended. It's been a terrible situation."
0: Venezuelans are digging through earthquake rubble with their bare hands to recover loved ones as international rescue teams depart, and anger rises over the government's response. The death toll has risen to 3,535. A reminder that SRN News and our parent company, Salem Media, are partnering with a Christian nonprofit, Food for the Poor, to rush emergency aid to victims of this tragedy. 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
0: This could bode well for prices at the gas pump.
5: A handful of countries in the OPEC Plus oil-producing cartel are planning to step up their output next month. The Organization of Petroleum Exporting Countries and its allies say seven countries will expand oil production by a combined total of 188,000 barrels per day in August. It was the fifth consecutive month that the group known as OPEC Plus agreed to raise its oil production. Rich Thomason reporting.
0: Following its debut on Wall Street last month, Elon Musk's rocket company SpaceX is worth a total of $2.1 trillion. That makes it worth roughly the same as Walmart, ExxonMobil, Bank of America, and IBM combined. And it will join high-profile indexes, including the NASDAQ 100 Tuesday. News and analysis at townhall.com. From Washington, I'm Keith Peters. New polling suggests Democrats may be facing a tougher path than expected in the battle for control of the U.S. Senate. We hear more on this evolving political story from correspondent Ken Lorman reporting from Washington, D.C.
6: A Fox News poll finds Republican Senator Susan Collins leading Democrat Graham Plattner by 3 points in Maine. Meantime, Democrats could face a difficult numbers game nationally. They need a net gain of 4 seats to win Senate control, but currently lead in only one Republican-held seat, North Carolina. Republicans hold advantages in Iowa, Alaska, and Ohio, with Texas rated as a toss-up. A number of political analysts say the map favors Republicans because many of the key contests are in traditionally red states. Kim Lorman reporting.
0: More on these stories at townhall.com. 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

0: welcome, welcome to What's Cooking on Wine, the nation's premier wine program, coming to you as we do every week from Ruth's Chris Steakhouse in Pasadena, California, right along Colorado Boulevard. Kind of lonely here in the lounge because it's just Mike Gary and myself. Nicole Nielsen is on assignment, and she will be back with us next week, so we miss her from the show, but we do have a great program for you tonight. The lovely Sarah is here waving. She's doing a great job. We've got, Andy's not working tonight behind that bar. Maybe, oh, yes, he is. Andy is, our mixologist is here. We've got the whole crew taking care of business at Ruth's Chris. This is the greatest Ruth's Chris, I think, in the country. It's in Pasadena, California. This is the site of the Rose Parade. They do it upright. They got the Rose Bowl not too far away, so they get a lot of business here. And there's a lot of great locations all over the country. But if you ever get to Southern California, come by. Andy is pouring some wine right now for us right now. Come by. What do we have? What is it?
1: Chateau Montelena Zinfandel.
0: Oh, did you hear that? Chateau Montelena Zinfandel in that glass that we will be tasting here tonight. And they got a Chateau Montelena wine dinner, I believe, coming up as well, too, at Ruth's Chris around the country. So check it all out. Go to their website, ruthschris.com. But definitely come to the one here in Pasadena. We do the show live Monday nights at 6 Pacific. That's 9 Eastern. But if you're in the West Coast time, it'll be 6 o'clock. Come by, say hello to us. We always broadcast here on Mondays. It replays throughout the week. So if you're hearing us on a night other than Monday, just come by on a Monday night and say hello. We'd love to say hi to you. On our show tonight, Steve Cass is here, the owner of Cass Vineyard and Winery. They are in the beautiful wine country, Paso Robo wine country, and they've got some great vineyards. We've done some broadcasts live from there. And then Sean D. Pitts, the executive winemaker and the managing director at Happy Canyon Vineyard down in Santa Barbara County, is going to be talking about wine. So we'll start a little up north at Paso Robles. That's midway between San Francisco and Los Angeles. And then we'll drop down south of that into the beautiful Santa Barbara wine country area and talk to the good people at Happy Canyon Vineyard. That's the Santa Barbara area. It's interesting, as is Paso Robles. They have so many great areas. Where Cass Vineyard's located in Paso, they can do some good Pinots. They do great Rhone varietals. But you can do Cabernets there as well in different areas. You can do Zinfandel. It is outstanding and fun. And then as you go into the Santa

0: started in like 2009 with around 10 wineries, and they're now up to like 125 or something wineries by this day. So so many great areas to travel around in San Diego. You got Temecula, you got Santa Barbara Wine Country, you can go up into San Luis Obispo, SLO Wine Country, Paso Robles, going to Santa Lucia Highlands where Gary Pizzoni hangs out. I brought one of his wine bottles, by the way, the great Pizzoni Pinot Noir. Great area there. We love Gary Pizzoni. And then you head up into Sonoma County up there. You go up into the Russian River area, Sonoma Coast, Petaluma Gap, Napa to the east, all the great areas of Napa Valley. Go up into Anderson Valley. Just keep on going. You drive up into Oregon, you're in another state, and you're still in good old wine country. So settle back, relax. I think we gave you an audio map if you can follow. Save that piece of recording there for you, and you can find your way to any wine area in the country today just by listening to us on What's Cooking on Wine, coming to you live from the beautiful Rooster Chris Steakhouse in Pasadena on CRN, the Crush Radio Network.
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0: What's Cooking on Wine, live from Ruth's Chris Steakhouse in Pasadena, California. Michael Horn, Nicole Nielsen on assignment. She'll be back with us next week. Mike Gary is taking care of the business here at our remote studio, Studio 369, 369 East Colorado Boulevard, the address of Ruth's Chris Steakhouse in Pasadena. And back at the CRN Broadcast Center, the handsome Tomas manning everything from the big board there. You should see, sometimes we'll have to post pictures up at our CRN. 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I came in today and he had a clipboard and he was taking measurements of, I'm sure, power and strength meters and doing a lot of stuff in there. He just pops it out to stations and cable systems around the country. Joining us on the show, I mentioned this, we're excited. I have not talked to this man in way too long, and we haven't done a broadcast from the winery. I need to go to this winery. It's one of my favorite wineries in the Paso Robles area. We're talking about Cass Vineyard at CASS. You can go to their website, Cass Wines, CASSWINES.com, and you're going to find some incredible Rhone varietals and a whole lot more. Steve Cass, welcome to the broadcast.
1: Hey, good to talk to you again. It's been a long time.
0: It's been way too long, Steve, and my daughter was up there recently, and she loves your place. One of the things she loves, you have things, you have like a shop in there where you can shop for things, and there's some kind of olive oil and olives that you sell that she said the olives are incredible. What kind of olives are those?
1: Well, you know, we have a lot of local olive producers. I mean, maybe 6, 7, or 8 of them. And they're all really nice people and good friends, and we market all of them. We sell all of their olives for them, and we don't take any of it. It's basically just something to do as a good neighbor and a good friend.
0: Yeah, that's good stuff, and that's the camaraderie you have in the wine business. So, Steve, I want to get the story of Cass Vineyard, but first, set it up. Where are you located in Paso Robles if people are looking on a map and then they want to get to there if they head into Paso Robles wine country?
1: Yeah, if you're coming up from Southern California, we are on the eastern side of Paso Robles, sort of towards Creston. Creston's kind of a country western town where you can find a restaurant where guys that are wearing cowboy hats really are cowboys. And the land is a little bit flatter. It's a little bit lower elevation than some of the west side places. So we tend to grow the grapes that do well in hot weather. So that's the Mauvais and Grenache. You know, those are hot weather grapes, and those are the ones that do fantastic where we are, and those are the wines that we make.
0: All right, so you do, and you also, as I recall, you do some Viogniers and Roussans too, don't you?
1: Oh, we do. It's funny. I mean, so many white wines are cool weather grapes. They like the cooler weather. But when you get to the Rhone Valley and those kinds of grapes, Roussan, Marsan, Viognier, they love the hot weather. The Roussan ripens about the same time as the Syrah, whereas, you know, most white wines ripen super early and they turn color early and you get them off first. But the Rhone area in France is the hottest part of France. So those are the parts the grapes that do well in hot weather, and we're on the hot weather side of town, so and they do well.
0: Let's get the story with you, Steve Cass, because it is CassWines.com. That's the website. And you got a buddy there of ours, Ted Plemons, who was there. Someone told me that, let's get the story. How did Cass Winery start? What were you doing before the wine industry?
1: Ted's my slightly crazy partner. So I worked at Paul Schwab for a long time.
0: Wait a minute, hold on a second. That makes you, Steve, slightly crazy as well if you worked for Charles Schwab. You're both slightly crazy. I love that about you. Okay, so you worked at Charles Schwab. How did you get into the wine biz?
1: Well, I kind of wanted to have my own business. When I started at Schwab, I was on the trading desk. So I was the options trading guy. So if you're a guy that had a problem with your AT&T October 45 call, I was the guy that fixed the problem. But then the company got to be really big. Everything went to internet. We went from 600 employees to 26,000 employees. And I was ready to do something on a smaller scale. And I was a wine drinker. So my wife and I came down to Paso Robles in 99, fell in love with the area. I'd never been to Paso before. When you drive around, I mean, you see vineyards left, vineyards right, tasting rooms here, tasting rooms there. I had no idea. So as we were driving home that night, I said to Alice, my wife, we've been together a long time, like 35 years now, I said, we need to consider just buying land, planting a vineyard, and maybe someday there will be a winery. So then that's kind of what happened. We ended up hiring a local guy, a super gentleman, the most, one of the greatest gentlemen I've ever met here on the Central Coast, Jim Smoot. He drove around with us, helped us pick a place to put the vineyard in, which is where we are right now. And years later, I ended up buying a barrel of wine they have that Rhone event in Paso Robles.
0: Right.
1: The name's eluding me right now. But we bought a barrel of wine in the barrel, so we didn't get the wine right away. So it was from Fairview Wines in Paarl, South Africa. And so the nephew of the owner's Charles Back, nephew is Andrew Back, so he was a sales rep here in California. So every time he came through California and we stopped and had him stay at our place, we became really good friends with him. And every once in a while he said, well, what, are you ever going to turn that barn into a winery? And well,
0: wow.
1: Maybe someday, we're not so sure, we'll sort of see how things work out. And he said, well, you know, you ought to come to South Africa. You ought to come to Paarl, South Africa, and we will show you how we make our wines. If you think our wines are good, we'll show you how we make it. So I mentioned this to my friend, Ted,
0: half-crazy friend, Ted, Clemens.
1: And he said, yeah, we ought to go. You and I will go. It'll be a guys' trip. We will go to South Africa together, just as a couple of guys.
0: You were going to go golf, weren't you? You were going to golf and taste wine, right?
1: I said that. I said, it's easy for you to say, Ted. You're not married.
0: Yeah.
1: So I mentioned this to Alice, and Alice said, oh, no, Steve, you ought to go. It'll be a lot of fun. Well, it turned out she was planning an all-girl trip to Paris, which I didn't know about at that time.
0: That's the time to catch her. That's a good time to ask. Great timing, Steve Cass. Very good. So you and Ted
1: get... So she got the all-girl trip to Paris.
0: Yes.
1: I got the guy trip to South Africa. Ted and I went down there and spent the week. The owner, Charles Back at Fairview, spent 2 days with us, showing us all the vineyards, all the winemaking processes. And at the end of the week, we're at a really nice little place overlooking the harbor there in Cape Town.
0: Yep.
1: And
0: they
1: had a nice meal and a glass of wine, and the bill comes, and it's like 500 rand. But the rand.
0: How much is that? How much is that in American dollars?
1: It was like $45.
0: Wow, you guys had a bargain trip.
1: Garcon, another bottle. So that's sort of where we decided to become partners and open the winery.
0: A trip to South Africa. Now here's the deal. Yeah, a couple of things. First off, when you retired from Charles Schwab, you wanted to take a boat trip around the world, someone told me. Is that right? But your wife said
1: that was the original plan. But we took a somewhat shorter trip into the Greek islands, and we ran into some weather issues, and my wife said, I'm never getting on a sailboat again. So I had to say,
0: I'm
1: either going to dump my wife or I'm going to change plans. So I kept the wife and changed plans.
0: Change plans, and the rest
1: is
0: good history for us. We're talking with Steve Cass. He's the owner of Cass Vineyard and Winery, along with his business partner, half-crazy Ted Blemons, who, if you had him on the show, he'd be talking a little faster and a little crazier. They work well together.
1: That's the way he is, yeah.
0: That's just great. They're a great team. So hang in. Hold on. We got more coming up with Steve. Going to talk about the wines. Got a little bit more. I want to talk about South Africa for him, too. Stay with us here. What's Cooking on Wine? Michael Horn, Nicole Nielsen on assignment from CRN, the Crush Radio Network.
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0: Back to What's Cooking on Wine, the nation's premier wine program, coming to you each and every week. Ruth's Chris Steakhouse in Pasadena, California. I told you Mike Gary is here at our studio. Ruth's Chris, Mike, you said you have a friend of the family, a guy is like 72 and always wanted to sail around the world. Is that correct?
1: That is correct.
0: And the guy went out sailing how long ago?
1: He was at sea about 6 months. He was sailed down to Baja, California, got some more provisions, some outfitting, stuff like that, and then decided to sail across the South Pacific.
0: All by himself?
1: All by himself.
0: And?
1: Lost at sea.
0: So no one's heard from him for 3 weeks?
1: No one's heard from him for about 5 weeks. And leading up to that, he was communicating with his family via a nautical text message system. And
0: right.
1: The texts were getting more and more bizarre. So the theory is that he had suffered some sort of breakdown mid-voyage.
0: Wow.
1: Yet to be here, and the Coast Guard is searching for him.
0: Steve Cass, I'm glad you're married to the lovely Alice, and she convinced you not to go and sail around the world, okay?
2: It's probably a good call.
0: That's good. Steve Cass, the owner of Cass Vineyard and Winery, wanted to do that. His wife said, hey, I don't like this inclement weather. That's it. He gets together with partner Ted Plemons. And you said you went to South Africa. We've had many times people from South Africa on this show. And you mentioned Paarl and also, as I recall, Stellenbosch are kind of like the Napa Valley area of South Africa. Is that correct?
2: Yeah, the way I would describe Stellenbosch, imagine if UC Davis was located in downtown Napa, so that when you came out of a restaurant at 9 o'clock at night, the music was blaring, the doors were open, and the town was a party. That is Stellenbosch.
0: There you have it. That's the place. And so you discovered, well, you know, the wine business there. So what did you guys plant? You got this vineyard. What is it that you first put in? What do you got growing there at the Cass Vineyards?
2: Well, you know, when we first decided to plant the vineyard, our vineyard manager, John Crossman, said, well, what do you want to plant? And I said, well, I don't really know. I'm coming out of financial services. How about Chardonnay? And he said, no. Chardonnay is cool weather grape. You really don't want to plant that. How about Pinot? People like Pinot. I said, no. Pinot's a cool weather grape. You really don't want to plant that. So I said, well, tell you what, John. You tell me what's going to grow well in this location that we have, and we're just going to make kick-ass wine out of it, whatever it turns out to be. And we're on the hot weather side of town, and so we're perfect for Rhone varieties. And Cab does well here, too. Cab is a medium weather to a hot weather variety, and the Rhones are all hot weather varieties. That's where we are. We're Rhones with some really good Cabs.
0: So Syrah, Grenache, Mauvet, you mentioned Viognier, Roussanne, and then you're doing a little bit of Cabernet Sauvignon as well?
2: Yeah, we do, and there's like four different clones of Cabernet Sauvignon, and all the blenders, Petit Syrah, Petit Verdot, Malbec, Merlot. You got to have the blenders if you're going to make a really super good Bordeaux variety.
0: So you got the blenders as well then, and you're doing a Bordeaux blend, are you?
2: Oh, absolutely, yeah.
0: Well,
2: we actually don't do a straight Cabernet. A straight Cabernet meaning a single variety Cabernet, we don't make that. We do nothing but wines that are predominantly Cabernet, two or three varieties of Cabernet, plus all the blenders.
0: Wow. So that is good stuff. Now, you've got events up there from time to time. I know we've broadcast there many times. You usually have like a crush where people get in like Lucy and get in there and stomp the grapes. Am I right?
2: You guys came out. This goes back a few years, Michael.
0: Yes,
2: but,
0: I know.
2: You guys were here when we did one of our very first crushes. We get 3 or 4 tons of grapes. I mean, that's 3 or 4 tons is a lot of grapes. And we put them in a really big vat. And during Harvest Festival, which is like the third weekend of October, we invite people to stomp them. So it's funny, but every year we stomp the hell out of them. Everybody has a lot of good fun. People are throwing the grapes down each other's clothes, and it's slightly chaotic and mayhem. But then we throw the grapes away. We don't make anything out of it. But one year, grapes sat out there in the field for like a week before we got around to cleaning it up. And so when the day came to clean it up, you could see that it was fermenting. It was being turned into wine, albeit maybe the world's crappiest wine, but it was wine. So we tasted it, and the sugar was totally gone. It was totally dry. It was totally alcoholic, but it was terrible wine. So we threw it away, but we kept like 20 or so gallons of it in like those 5-gallon glass carboys. that we, it took us a couple years to figure out what to do with it because it really didn't taste very good. So Brian, my son, who kind of manages the day-to-day business at the winery, put it into one of our really nice high-end bottles, like our reserve bottles, and put 11 of them in a case along with one bottle of our reserve wine, which is a $125 bottle. And for $10, you could pull a bottle out. So you had one chance
0: there
2: of 12.
0: You go.
2: That's super good. High-end wine, and 11 chances of 12 of getting like a super really crappy wine that had a funny story behind it. We ended up raising like $5,000 for the local cancer society, so it was a good use of a really crappy wine.
0: All right, what's the website if people want to get some of your wines? You're the man, Steve Cass. What's the website?
2: Cass Wines, and then Wines is plural, W-I-N-E-S.
3: Indiana Radio Network, I'm Andrew Greenstein. The lawyer for Attorney General Liz Merle is expressing concern about how the Orleans Parish Grand Jury conducted its business in handing down its 16-count indictment against her client. Laura Rodriguez says if reports are corroborated, the grand jury went about its approach in an illegal manner.
4: The press has reported that grand jurors are leaking information. We have public officials potentially involved in conversations either with grand jurors or with people involved with the grand jury.
3: Public and charter school students in grades 3 through 12 are making record-breaking achievements in the classroom. State Education Superintendent Kay Brumley says this year's LEAP scores set new standards for the state.
5: Our students who have achieved at that basic level of understanding or better is around 62% of students throughout the state, and those students who have scored at that mastery level is at 36%.
3: Lauren.
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3: A person was killed in the shooting of a Shreveport police officer outside a downtown bar early yesterday morning. Four people were fighting in an alley next to the business when the officer stepped in. The shooter fired wildly, hitting the officer. The officer's bulletproof vest saved her life. She returned fire, killing the shooter. Two of the other three were arrested. Bar owner Tim Huck says the officer should be commended.
7: I can tell you without a doubt that the officer is going to be cleared. Her actions saved lives.
3: DOTD is taking the next steps in building the I-49 Lafayette connector by signing a draft supplemental environmental impact statement. Deidre Juliet with DOTD says it's a required document evaluating the environmental impacts of a project.
8: Now that it has been signed, it's a way to let people know that it is ready for public view, but also we're advancing the project for the next phase.
3: Follow us on Facebook. 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

0: Wine Program coming to you from Bruce Chris Steakhouse in Pasadena, California. Michael Horn along with the lovely Nicole Nielsen, who's not here. Her loveliness is not here. She'll be back next week. You can tell the show is very serious. There's no giggling. There's no fun going on. It's just we're grinding out information about, no, we're having a great time here. Mike Gary is sitting back here. Tomas back at the main center. It's the guys. It's the three musketeers putting the show together with the fourth musketeer joining us right now, Sean D. Pitts, the executive winemaker and the managing director of Happy Canyon Vineyard. Sean, welcome to the broadcast.
1: Hi, thanks for having us.
0: Hey, it's an honor to have you. Where is Happy Canyon located? I was trying to tell everybody at the beginning of the show, you're to the east of the beautiful Santa Barbara wine country, but kind of give everybody a kind of descriptor of where you are.
1: Sure, we're about 35 miles northeast of Santa Barbara in the San Ynez Valley. It is the easternmost edge of the San Ynez Valley. It's the warmest climate in the Santa Barbara coastal region. So a wonderful place for having a vineyard, and we specialize in Bordeaux varietals out here. So really wonderful place, so beautiful, and I've had many people just come in and tell us that, you know, we are the one of the most beautiful wine regions in the world. So if you ever have a chance to come up, please come visit us.
0: And you're right out there near my good friend Generalissimo Federico Beaton. Used to be out there with his big property out in that area. And you got on, what are the roadways that you go out there for? Alisos, I think you get out there, don't you? And there is a Happy Canyon Road there, am I right?
1: Yeah, well, actually, you take up Highway 154 from Santa Barbara, and then there's a road called Armor Ranch Road. And right off Armor Ranch Road is Happy Canyon Road. And there's what I term as nine commercial vineyards out here. And that's a vineyard I'm saying is 30 acres or more.
0: You're kind of sitting there on the corner of Alisos and Happy Canyon, am I right? Is that your vineyard right there?
1: It's actually Armor Ranch Road and Happy Canyon Vineyard.
0: So it's Armor Ranch Road and Happy Canyon. Okay. So and so, what are you growing out there? You mentioned the Bordeaux varietals. You got Cabernet Sauvignon?
1: We have much of our vineyard is planted to Cabernet. We also have Merlot, Cabernet Franc, Petit Verdot, and Malbec. And Sauvignon Blanc is actually the shining star from Happy Canyon. And we also grow a little bit of Semillon.
0: Okay. And there are other wineries out there, too, in the area. Who else is near you?
1: So we have Grassini Family Vineyards, who's our neighbor, and then right across the street you'd have Westerly Vineyards, Crown Point Vineyards, McGinley Family Vineyard, and Vogelzang Vineyard, and Star Lane Vineyard.
0: Star Lane and Vogelzang, that's right, they're out there in Westerly, and I'm looking there, the Westerly Stud Farm is where Generalissimo used to kind of hang out, and that's Alan and Jane are out there with their son William, who's now like, I think, 83. This kid is growing up, and so I would go out to this ranch, and I'd hear these cannons pop off from sometime to scare the birds away from the grapes. Was that your cannons that I was hearing?
1: Well, we don't have any cannons here, and I don't know that we practice that anymore, anybody around here, but I guess we're a little bit more sustainable. So many of the vineyards have owl boxes, and we use bird netting and things like
0: netting
1: that.
0: Netting is so good.
1: Blow
0: some noises up. Just put some scaring noise in there, and it just kind of takes them away from the grapes. That's what I say. You got to protect the grapes is what I'm saying, Sean, but you're not doing it. So let's get the story behind you getting into the wine business. How did this whole thing start? How did you get involved with Happy Canyon? You're the executive winemaker, the managing director. Where were you before? Let's kind of follow your career.
1: Sure thing. Well, I'm probably the one of the only winemakers that you'll meet in your life that didn't grow up with a passion for wanting to make wine. But
0: really?
1: For us, it's truly a family-owned and operated business. So my wife and I live here on our property with our two kids, and we have the unbelievable pleasure and fortune to live here. It all started with my father-in-law. He purchased his property in 2012. Long story short, he fell in love with the sport of polo. And then around 1996, 1998, he was meeting with some executives from Behringer. They decided to go ahead and plant some vineyards out here, and we contracted out the grapes to them until about 2009. 2010, that all shifted, and we made a significant amount of wine, and my father-in-law came to myself, my wife, and her two brothers and said, hey guys, I'd really like to make this a family-owned and operated business. So I had a very successful career in the pharmaceutical business. I actually lived in Thousand Oaks, California, and worked for Amgen, a very prominent pharmaceutical company. So I was a little bit hesitant to, you know, in my own egotistical mind, I was, you know, had this very successful career.
0: Right.
1: But my wife and her brothers worked on me, and she said, Sean, let's go move to the San Ynez Valley. Let's raise our kids there. Send them to school, and we're going to live this beautiful life, and you're going to make our wine, you're going to run our wine business, and we're just going to, you know, make a life out of it. And, you know, I'm so fortunate and blessed that I said yes, and here we are 5 years later.
0: That's amazing. That's great. And so how did you, you're the executive winemaker, how did you fast forward to learn about winemaking?
1: Well, you know, so it's kind of like the restaurant world. I'm an executive winemaker, so at the end of the day, I bark a lot of orders. But certainly during harvest
0: time. I'm an executive announcer.
1: Yeah, right.
0: That's all I bark. Anyway, so yeah, so you're kind of the final stay. You're using your taste buds on the wine, am I right? And you're saying, hey, this we need this, we got to do that, correct?
1: Sure thing. And, you know, during harvest, it's all hands on deck. So, you know, I'm driving a forklift. I'm got my hands in the fermenters, and that's what we do. But while we were contracting our grapes out to Behringer, we had a winemaker by the name of Doug Mardrum, very prominent winemaker from
0: Santa Barbara County. Famous in that area, Doug Mardrum, yes.
1: And so Doug, I actually call him the professor, because he's really taught me everything I know about making wine. And today he is still our consulting winemaker. And then he has a winemaker in his facility by the name of Michael Mirabali that is really the guy that has his hands on the wine every day. And so we're what I'll call a rock star team.
0: I'm telling you, that's great. And you got some good people there. Doug Mardrum, well known in that Santa Barbara County area. And glad that he's still consulting you as the one to winemaking. You're the executive winemaker, your regular winemaker. They're just doing the job. You guys are turning out some great stuff. Can you hang in with us for one more segment?
1: Sure thing.
0: Yeah, so, and I want to find out what it's like to grow up and live in Happy Canyon and raise the kids, the family, and have the kids go to the local schools. It's a great place, Santa Barbara County. You can drive around, relax, not a lot of traffic. Take it easy. We'll find out more from Sean D. Pitts, our guest, executive winemaker and managing director at Happy Canyon Vineyard, on What's Cooking on Wine from CRN.
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0: Mike Mahorn, Nicole Nielsen on assignment. Mike Gary here at the CRN Broadcast Center was on the show earlier with a depressing story about his friend lost at sea. I don't know why he even came on to talk about that. I was like,
1: you asked me.
0: Well, I guess I did. I'm sorry, Mike. I guess that's the case. At least Tomas is keeping quiet back at the CRN Broadcast Center. Sean D. Pitts is here, Executive Winemaker, Managing Director at Happy Canyon Vineyard in Santa Barbara County. So you move. You've got this great job. You're working, doing your thing, and working pharmaceuticals. You come up into Santa Barbara County, and what's it like? Do the kids love it? Is it like what you thought it would be, you and your wife, living the life in that beautiful country up there? What is it like for all of us to know?
2: It's truly a dream, you know, and my son is almost six and my daughter's nine, so I'm not really sure they know how good they have it, but, you know, every time we drive down Armor Ranch Road and we're all together in the car and, you know, we're with my wife, and she reminds us every single day. She says, take a look out the window, take it all in, guys, because these are some of the most beautiful views in the world, and we don't want to ever get used to it, because it is truly, truly a special place, and we're just happy as can be to be able to live there.
0: Do you have a tasting room on the property?
2: We do not. We have a proper tasting room.
0: Thanks a lot. Thanks, Sean. Thanks a lot. You're telling us how beautiful the country is. You can at least put a tasting room in so we can come up there and check the place out, for gosh sakes. But never mind. Don't listen to me complaining. So now, where's your tasting room, you said, in Santa Barbara?
2: It's in Santa Barbara. It's an amazing tasting room, but I'll tell you what I do. We do by appointment only tastings on our vineyard and ranch. So you come meet with me. I drive you around. You check out our pole fields. You check out our vineyards, and we taste some wine. And it'll be a wonderful day. And all you got to do is give me a call.
0: I love you. I love. Now, who plays polo? Does your father-in-law play the polo?
2: Yeah, my father-in-law, my brother-in-law are the passionate polo players in our family. And, at one time in their lives, they were, professional polo players, and they played basically professionally. Now it is a business for us. So we rent out the property to the professional teams.
0: Wow.
2: We're in a fortunate position to be able to give back to our community. So actually, this coming weekend, we have the only polo game that's open to the public. It's put on by an organization called People Helping People.
0: All right. I was going to say, I've been getting the information about that to attend this event. That's at your winery. Is that where it is?
2: Yeah, it's at our vineyard and our polo field. It's a really beautiful place.
0: So I should come up there this weekend. You can come up there and see it. It's a professional polo match, and it raises money for People Helping People, the charity, correct?
2: Correct.
0: You know, I played polo. I don't know if there's still a spot open on the team, but I'm pretty good at it. And I, when I get in the pool and somebody shouts Marco, I always will, if I'm the guy that's it, I'll say polo. And it's quite exciting. So you have never mind. I'm sorry. I won't even embarrass myself any further than that. So, Sean, this is I did not realize that the big polo event is every year at your winery. That's got to be a big deal. You guys are gearing up for this.
2: Well, we're gearing up. I'm sort of in the final stages. It's crunch time now. And so
0: yes,
2: we've all been working on today and the past few days.
0: How do we attend that event if we want to?
2: Go to a website called SYV Polo Classic, which stands for San Ynez Valley Polo Classic, and it'll tell you everything you know, where it is, when it is, how to get tickets, we still have a few VIP tickets. Our wine club tents all sold out, but then there's quite a few general admission tickets still available, so go check it out.
0: SYV for Santa Ynez Valley Polo, P-O-L-L-O, Classic, am I right? CLASSIC.com, is that it?
2: That's correct.
0: Just one L in polo, by the way. I threw an extra one in there just to see if you were listening. All right, so this is an incredible deal. Are you serving your wines at the event?
2: We are, yep. Exclusively our wines, some new release wines, some older wines, a little rosé because it's perfect for a polo game. It'll be a great day.
0: And so rosé is going to be served. I think you mentioned Sauvignon Blanc as well, too. Am I right?
2: That's correct, yeah.
0: Yeah, you have some incredible Sauvignon Blanc. People need to try that. You got your Cabernet Blends that's there. This is a really big deal. And can we order wine from you on the website if we go to the website?
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0: Yeah, this is, I'm telling you, I love Santa Barbara, the wine country, because you can drive around and experience all these different areas. And as you mentioned, you're the furthest east, so you're actually northeast of Santa Barbara proper when you come up Highway 154. So you got that heat during the day, but it does cool off at night, doesn't it?
2: Yeah, it's a pretty cool night. It's
0: that's good.
2: Probably about a 40-degree diurnal temperature change from the evening time to the daytime. So you're looking about an average of 60 degrees at night and probably an average of 90 degrees during the day in the heart of the summer.
0: You go further east from where you are. What do you, you get up in the mountain area there, don't you?
2: Yeah, Figueroa Mountain.
0: Figueroa Mountain, yeah. This is great. I love you. I love your area. I've been up there for years, and it's just I got to come to your winery and make a plan to get a trip there. So this weekend, the big Santa Ynez Polo Classic, that SYV Polo, SYV for Santa Ynez Valley, P-O-L-O Classic.com. 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You can order wines there on the website. You can go and visit by appointment. But hey, if you get a chance and there's some tickets left, take in a polo match. At the same time, you'll be sitting there amongst the grapes. Am I right?
2: That's right.
0: Sean Pitts, thank you so much for taking time out of a busy time. I know you got this big event coming up. We love you. Hope you're coming to see us soon at Roost Chris. Come on in, bring some wine. We'll have dinner together. Really appreciate it. Thanks so much for being with us. We continue straight ahead. What's Cooking on Wine from CRN, the Crush Radio Network. Michael Horn and Nicole Nielsen.
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0: Chris Steakhouse, Michael Horn. No Nicole Nielsen. She is on assignment this week. She'll be back with us next week. We miss her. Thanks so much for joining us here. We do the show live Monday nights at 6 o'clock. Come by and see us if you're in and around Pasadena, California. We do the show live on Mondays at 6 and replays. It's carried live and then replays throughout the week on at many different times when we replay the show at CRN Digital Talk Radio and on radio stations and cable systems throughout the country. This is great to have you with us. So many great things coming up, events, wine dinners at Ruth's Chris Steakhouse. And one of the things we want to talk about is their prefix specials that they have, where you choose a starter, you choose a main entree, you choose a side dish, and you also get a dessert, all for one low price. And we're talking about things like ribeye steak and filet and salmon. And don't forget, those of you that don't eat steak or meat, you come to Ruth's Chris Steakhouse. They have salmon, Chilean sea bass. They've had halibut. So many great ideas. They got the scallops. They've got shrimp. They've got their spicy shrimp that is on the menu that's just to die for. They got stuffed mushrooms. And then people that are vegetarian come here. Some people go, what are you going to Ruth's Chris Steakhouse? They have so many great side dishes, from the spinach to the asparagus to the broccoli to all the different types of potatoes that they have. It's wonderful. The salads. My mouth is watering thinking about it. But then, of course, if you are a steak lover, these are the great steaks. This is the best steakhouse for my money in the country today at Ruth's Chris Steakhouse. You get ribeye. I love the New York. I like that consistency. The filet is usually the leanest thing. It's the least caloric on the menu at most Ruth's Chris Steakhouse if you get yourself the filet. And they also have so many great, wonderful, different cuts of meat that they have. And they have the big chop that they have there. That's the tomahawk cut. That's basically two steaks in one. You can buy that and divide it up with the table, for gosh sakes, when you're making a good steak for you. And then the special sizzle, swizzle, and swirl happy hour that they have at this Ruth's Chris and at many others too, from 5 until 6:30, where you get $9 glasses of wine, $9 cocktails, and $9 appetizers. And I'm talking about complete appetizers, like a hamburger and fries. I mean, it's your meal. You get so many different things. The ahi tuna. So many great items that are there on the menu. And then look for the wine dinners that they have. There's some special things that they do from time to time. They usually upgrade the menu seasonally, especially summertime and wintertime they go in. They usually have some great soups that are available for you. This is the place that you want to come really relax and have a good time. It's Ruth's Chris Steakhouse, and the website is ruthschris.com. R-U-T-H-S-C-H-R-I-S, ruthschris.com. Mike, Gary, you've been here many times. What is your favorite cut of steak on the menu?
1: Favorite cut of steak, personally, for me, is the bone-in ribeye. But I do have to say, when I'm,
0: the cowboy ribeye, the bone-in,
1: right? Yeah, definitely.
0: But everybody says that, the most flavorsome of all meats. That's it, huh?
1: Well, and also, when I'm trying to, feel a little swelt, I like the filet, because, like you said, it's only 500 calories, which is pretty amazing.
0: Yeah, if they show the calories on the menu, you'll find that that's lower than fish sometimes.
1: Oh, yeah.
0: Keep it on there. And they also have, I'm telling you, that New York is great. The bone-in, the New York they have. But if you can get the tomahawk, that is the
1: tomahawk's well worth it.
0: Yeah,
1: well worth it.
0: That's like two steaks. It's two steaks in one.
1: Well, it's just two for regular people. Two people. That's
0: you can
1: not me.
0: Chop that up. I've watched William Shatner put one of those away.
1: Oh yeah.
0: No, I'm just kidding. He didn't write it up. I saw it. I get Captain Kirk in trouble. And the great staff that they have here too. Manny's been here. Sarah, Andy, and all the good people that are here. They're always great, friendly. They know what they're doing. They know what they're talking about. So check it out at ruthschris.com, R-U-T-H-S-C-H-R-I-S, ruthschris.com. 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Hit send. When the call is answered, they'll ask you for a keyword. You say CRN Talk. Our app will be loaded right to your phone. For our executive producer, Courtney Kader, for Mike, Gary, and Tomas, I'm Michael Horn for Nicole Nielsen, saying thanks for listening. See you next week. And as always, eat well, everybody. Tired of your favorite talk show sounding like this? What if you could hear your favorite talk shows and
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5: News this hour from Town Hall. I'm Keith Peters in Washington. In Utah today, prosecutors began laying out their evidence against Tyler Robinson, the man accused of assassinating conservative activist Charlie Kirk. Judge Tony Graff gave remarks before the proceedings acknowledging emotions are running high.
6: The court recognizes that this hearing may invoke emotion from everyone, and that the court understands the human nature of that, but also it's important that this courtroom is orderly. A spectator shall not wear, display any pins, buttons, signs, clothing, or photographs expressing support for or against any person related to this case or the status of this case as a capital offense.
5: Kirk's widow, along with his parents, were in attendance at the hearing. Donald Trump's pardons for January 6th rioters don't apply to the D.C. pipe bomb suspect.
7: Brian Cole Jr. is charged with planting pipe bombs near the national headquarters of the Democratic and Republican parties on the eve of the January 6th, 2021 riot. Federal Judge Amir Ali noted the president's blanket pardons for rioters explicitly applied only to people who were convicted of crimes related to the attack. Cole was arrested nearly a year after the mass pardons were issued, so the judge concluded they don't apply to him. Prosecutors have Cole confessed after his arrest, telling FBI agents he felt bewildered by conspiracy theories related to the 2020 presidential election, and something just snapped. Ed Donahue, Washington.
5: NATO Secretary General Mark Rutte has demanded that member states present clear plans to meet defense spending targets at their annual summit. On Wall Street, the Dow by 155 points, the S&P advanced 54. 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
5: Microsoft has announced it's cutting 4,800 jobs, including many in its Xbox division.
10: The layoffs represent about 2.1% of Microsoft's global workforce. They include 1,600 Xbox workers, with more expected this year. The move is part of a broader reorganization to reset Xbox amid increased competition. Xbox CEO Asha Sharma, who took over earlier this year, said the business is not healthy. She noted that Xbox is operating at margins significantly lower than its competitors. Bob Agnew reporting.
5: Michael Skur of Britain's National Archives has discovered a rare early copy of the Declaration of Independence. He found it while cataloging 18th century documents. The document is one of only 11 known copies of the Exeter printing made just days after the original was signed in 1776. News and analysis at townhall.com. From Washington, I'm Keith Peters reporting. Prince Harry's United Kingdom trip is sparking a media buzz over whether Meghan and the kids will join him. International correspondent Charles de Ledesma has the story from London.
11: King Charles III's strange son is travelling to the land of his birth for a series of charity engagements that begin Tuesday. But for most royal watchers, that's just background noise. For the past 10 days, British tabloids and news broadcasts have been filled with speculation about whether Harry's wife, Meghan, will accompany him and, more importantly, whether they'll bring their two children, Prince Archie and Princess Lilibet, so they can finally get to know Grandpa Charles. But everything's up in the air as Harry seeks to arrange protection for his family after a government meeting refused to authorise taxpayer-funded security. Charles de Ledesma, London.

0: 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I'm Keith Peters.
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3: 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That's right. 4th of July, Independence Day, and you know, I saw fireworks. They weren't that great. Saw a drone show. Where I saw the drone show, there was a lot of agenda behind it, like the speakers, the local mayor, and they were proudly proclaiming to be the first, you know, openly gay mayor and pro-LGBTQ and so much applause, and it's like, it just saddens me because, you know, I'm sure there's people that just know deep down that it's not something to be applauded. It's like a plan of the enemy. But we were warned that in these last days it would be like the days of Noah, and that many would be deceived. 2 Thessalonians gets into it that, you know, many will be given over to a powerful delusion so that they believe the lie because they refused the love of the truth. And the reason is because so many people love to lie. And I shouldn't say it like that. There is people who have created a false reality based on lies. And Proverbs 12:22 says, "The Lord detests lying lips, but he delights in people who are trustworthy." But it's the same thing, the same script repeated over and over throughout history. And it's an attempt to cover up and hijack truth. Whether it's where life begins, if people believe life doesn't begin in the womb, they'll have no respect for the life of unborn children that are in the womb, regardless of how they are conceived. And no, I'm not trying to make an argument for cases of rape. I get it. It's very difficult. I don't blame anyone for wanting to have an abortion in that kind of situation. Doesn't mean it's right. Doesn't mean I wouldn't even do it or consider it, you know? I would pray that if I was in that situation where if my wife or, you know, whoever was impregnated that way, that we'd have the strength to do the right thing. You know,

0: Jefferson chain and also one of the top providers of transgender services, including to minors. And it's not really fun to know taxpayer dollars, like the money that we work hard for and then have stripped from us, from the government, from our employers, for the government, that goes to funding policies like this that only enable the indulging of the flesh and believing the lie that leads many to destruction. But 2 Thessalonians 2, verse 3, let no man deceive you by any means, for that day shall not come, except there come a falling away first, and that man of sin be revealed, the son of perdition. And this son of perdition, who opposeth and exalteth himself above all that is called God or that is worshipped, so that he, as God, sitteth in the temple of God, showing himself that he is God. Remember ye not that when I was with you yet, I told you these things? These are the words of Jesus. And now ye know what withholdeth, that he might be revealed in his time, for the mystery of iniquity doth already work. Only he who now letteth will let, until he be taken out of the way. Actually, I take that back. This is a letter to Thessalonica from Paul. But he's speaking on behalf of Jesus. He did meet Jesus on the road to Damascus, and it changed him from a persecutor of the faith to its biggest advocate. In verse 8, 2 Thessalonians 2, and then shall that wicked be revealed, whom the Lord shall consume with the spirit of his mouth, and shall destroy with the brightness of his coming, even him whose coming is after the working of Satan, with all power and signs and lying wonders, and with all deceivableness of unrighteousness in them, that they perish, because they received not the love of the truth, that they might be saved. And for this God shall send them strong delusion, that they should believe a lie, that they all might be damned who believed not the truth, but had pleasure in unrighteousness. And there's so many great delusions being formed right now. Disclosure Day came out, and it's this suggestion, implication that our government's hiding so many things from us, but there's going to be a Disclosure Day and a movement of righteousness to expose this cover up. When anything that is exposed, quote unquote, is not for the good of the general population, but of those who are allowing this information to be exposed, even if they might give the appearance, the theatrical presentation, that it is against opposition, that there are forces trying to keep it from being exposed. But I tell you, nothing is able to be revealed without the authorities in this world allowing it. And remember, Satan is the god of this world. He's the prince and power of the air. He's been given that authority in this world. God gave him that. God gave us free will to choose to follow wickedness or to chase righteousness through a relationship with God through Jesus Christ, and to know him through his word, and then by that, not allowing ourselves to be deceived by the lawlessness that is being preached 24/7. There's a Maryland teacher who is at the Supreme Court. She has a major problem with the policy that forces educators to lie. It's a new case. A Maryland substitute teacher is asking the U.S. Supreme Court to hear. Kimberly Polk says Montgomery County Public Schools forced her to choose between her Christian beliefs and her job. Now she is asking the court to decide whether the First Amendment protects teachers from being compelled to speak or remain silent in ways that violate their religious convictions, i.e., a child is wanting to have a sex change or be called this or that, and then not sharing that information with the parents. It really is treachery and betrayal when the school system that is supposed to be all about teaching the kids is instead indoctrinating them and trying to keep the indoctrination away from parents. The Supreme Court is also going to decide if Washington State can transition runaway children. The U.S. Supreme Court will take up a challenge to Washington state laws that allow the state to help runaway children receive abortions and transgender medical interventions, puberty blockers, hormones, and surgeries without parental consent or knowledge. The court announced on June 29th of 2026 it was granting certiorari in the case International Partners for Ethical Care, Inc., IPEC, versus Ferguson, which presents the question whether parents have standing to challenge a law or policy that deliberately displaces their decision-making role as to gender transitions of their children, and in so doing, creates present and likely future impediments to their ability to parent their children as they deem best for them. And that's just it. Once you undermine their credibility and you tell children that it's not only good for them, but they should have a transition, completely change the way they're created in God's image, and do it without telling their parents, and then it's like you forever create that wall between them and their parents, and that's exactly what the enemy wants. He does not want parental supervision, because only parents truly care about their kids, and that's not always the case, obviously. There's always outliers, but God cares about the children. That's why he gave us his word. That's why he has millstones waiting for anyone who is a stumbling block for children of God. But California, they're going to continue to allow transgender-identified male athletes in girls' sports. Despite the recent Supreme Court ruling in favor of girl-only sports, California will continue to allow transgender-identified male athletes to compete in girls' and women's sports. That's according to Fox News Digital. Spokesperson for Governor Gavin Newsom said that the Supreme Court ruling will not impact California's current setup. Reporter Jackson Thompson posted on X about the governor's office response that states are allowed to protect girls and women's sports with laws that keep sports separate based on biology. But Gavin Newsom doesn't care, clearly. He's a stooge, a puppet, family of Nancy Pelosi, who are all actors on the world stage. And not only this, but now we got NBC News that they believe saying biological male and female deserves a trigger warning. I mean, this is wokeness on steroids. And it's every week it's only ramping up. This was just the other day, the morning the United States Supreme Court handed down its landmark decision protecting female high school and college athletes from male intrusion. The NBC News Today show found it necessary to provide viewers with a trigger warning for why they were using the terms biological male and biological female. You know, it's everything is just reinforcing the lies that we're inundated with today. Everything. There was a nice headline. Belgian soccer star Jeremy Doku, I like that name. He left the World Cup earlier in the beginning of the tournament to be there for the birth of his child. He only missed one game, and yet he was criticized. He was largely criticized. It was reporters saying how dumb it is for someone to, like, leave a once-in-a-lifetime opportunity to play in a World Cup and represent your country for the birthday of your kid, who's not even going to know you're there, who, you know, it's not going to make any difference if you're there or not. Just such a desensitizing, dehumanizing response from people in the media. Obviously, not everybody believes that. I mean, praise God for putting your priorities where they should be, in your children, in your wife, in your family, before God, before any sporting event. And, you know, shame on anybody who would shame a guy for wanting to be there at the birth of his child rather than play a game. That ultimately means nothing. Even though there is big-time global implications of this current World Cup, it's being used to push global agendas for sure, if not provide one big distraction. But anyway, we got plenty more to get into. You're listening to the JD Report on CRNTalk.com. Stick around, we'll be right back.
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0: 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South Carolina passes a bill to ban debanking based on religious and political beliefs. This was in the Christian Post. South Carolina has banned large financial institutions in the state from engaging in debanking, amid allegations that some large banks have cut off financial services to individuals and organizations based on their political and religious beliefs. South Carolina Republican Governor Henry McMaster signed House Bill 5538, also known as the Guaranteed Banking Act, into law on Tuesday. The measure passed without opposition in the Republican-controlled South Carolina House of Representatives. Only two members of the Republican-controlled South Carolina Senate voted against. But it's scary because there's going to come a time when you are debanked. The authorities in this world absolutely want a one-world government, a one-world economy, one-world currency, religion. And if you are not on board with what they are pushing, you will be debanked, and it'll be a centralized digital currency where you can be shut off. You know, unless you're off the grid, and I don't even know if that's going to be possible, but it's going to be desolate. And we've got people fighting back against it, but the octopus, the tentacles of this beast are only getting bigger. And it's like the only way we can really cut it down is one seed at a time, you know, having faith that the Lord will reach the lost and all of those who are seeking him truly before that day comes where that son of perdition is revealed. You know, I didn't even mention I'm sitting here. My sister just left. I took her to the airport at like 3 a.m. today. I'm a little tired. I had to come back home, got a nap before I got up. Then I had to go get my car fixed because I had a flat tire. Got a big old nail and a brand new tire. And my car windshield was totally cracked from apparently a pebble that came off of the highway while my car was parked. And a big long streak of, cracked glass along the bottom. But don't think it's has to be done right away, but it's a pricey little thing I got to deal with. But my sister was here for 3 weeks. That was fun. Funny, it's like it almost feels like vacation, even though you're still working every day, still doing everything. But when you have family here, then they leave, and it's back to the grind, especially after a holiday weekend. But it was nice. Grateful for all that time. It's funny how you move away. And she was my twin sister, and we didn't, we never spent a ton of time together. We talk all the time since we become adults, but I moved away, 27 years ago. And, it's probably the most time I've spent with her, since. So it was nice. Anyway, I digress. Between abortions, transgender, between people just being so divided off religious and political beliefs and sexual identity and the race divide that they're trying to inflame every day. And it's just, I go out and I see people and it's like, I do get the feeling that some people immediately judge based on race because they've been conditioned by the world. But so many people aren't at all. I think they see through it, but all it takes is one. And there's at Newport Beach, there was riots and people polluting yesterday at the beach, which is normally a really nice area. And we got the World Cup going on now. And a lot of hubbub over FIFA rejecting Belgium's appeal for Fellaini, the Logan red card that he got our last game against Bosnia and Herzegovina. And it shouldn't have been a red card to begin with. He shouldn't have even missed the last 30 minutes of that game. It should have just been a foul. But then you got people, it's just so much distraction. Anyway, it's like that one deal has people talking about how it's a racial thing because, Lionel Messi did the exact same thing that Belogan did in an earlier match and it wasn't even called, It was just a foul and he moved on. It wasn't even a yellow card. But this one was a red card and out of the game and then suspended a game. Then it was turned over and, after Trump asked the FIFA president to, look into it, Gianni Infantino. And now people are saying that they're crying foul over that when there's just so much. And the whole world is a stage. And if you're not aware, you'll be taken in, you'll be sucked in like a vacuum. And you will believe the lie and you'll see all the outrage and the turmoil, and it'll make your heart grow cold, which is why we're told to do not grow weary of doing good. Matthew 24:12 talks about as lawlessness increases, the love of many will grow cold, and that's because there's so many lying lips out there who take delight in it, but the Lord takes delight in people who are trustworthy. Can people trust you?
5: Louisiana Radio Network, I'm Jeff Palermo. More good news regarding public education as Louisiana students had a record-breaking year for LEAP scores. Bessie says students this year earned the highest statewide mastery or advanced mastery rate ever recorded on the test. The lawyer representing Attorney General Liz Merle calls the 16-count Orleans Parish grand jury indictment against her client a political witch hunt.
6: Laura Rodriguez says by sending Mayor Helena Moreno and others letters threatening to remove them from office, Attorney General Murrell was merely enforcing a law that the legislature had passed after decades of trying.
7: Every other parish in the state of Louisiana has one clerk of court. It's the same person that's the clerk for civil and criminal court. Orleans had two.
6: Rodriguez says grand jurors had reportedly leaked information, possibly to elected officials.
7: That's a very serious allegation. Grand juries are legally required to be secret. We do not want the public or elected officials influencing a grand jury.
6: I'm Andrew Greenstein,
5: LRN.
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5: A police officer was shot and a man was killed in a downtown Shreveport shooting early yesterday morning. Officers responded to a report of four men fighting in an alley off North Spring Street. Eyewitness Tim Huck says the officer was shot while saving another man in the fight.
10: She was able to draw her firearm and return fire as quickly. I mean, we're talking about this response time was phenomenal.
5: Huck says her bulletproof vest did its job and her injuries are not life-threatening. The Louisiana Department of Transportation says it's making progress on the preliminary work for the Lafayette I-49 connector project, which would extend the interstate 5.5 miles from I-10 to the Lafayette Regional Airport. Deidre Druyet of DOTD says the raised roadway will help alleviate congestion.
11: And right now, what we have currently with the thruway, we're not going to be able to sustain that amount of traffic as we continue to grow.
5: Druyet says they hope to conclude the environmental review process in January. LRN.
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0: 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I'm Jeremy Dayton, CRNTalk.com, Truth-Radio.com. You know, I haven't even gotten into a lot of the headlines I didn't get to last week with the short week, with the holiday weekend. But lots of different headlines regarding what we've already talked about. But at least we had Clarence Thomas sit on the Supreme Court and say there are only two unchangeable sexes, male and female. And that's when the court did determine by a 9-0 vote that Title IX, a federal law ensuring women have equal athletic opportunities, and 6-3 that the Equal Protection Clause of the 14th Amendment permit states to enact such laws. But there's still just such vitriol on the other side. And I think we're going to be dealing with this until the day that we do see the Son of Perdition and or Jesus Christ come back. It depends on what timeline you're on. Some people think we're already living in those days of tribulation, and some days it feels like it. But as long as you're aware, and, you know, for good measure, Proverbs 12:19, truthful lips endure forever, but a lying tongue lasts only a moment. That's the deception of this world is, it's short-lived, ephemeral. Although I think ephemeral has a more positive connotation, but it's fleeting. You just got to endure it. Just like Christ did on his way to the cross, despite asking that the cup be taken from him. And got a lot of people working for good, a lot of people working for evil. But we got to continue to build up the people that are working for good, because evil doesn't stop, that's for sure. The devil prowls like a roaring lion 24/7. 1 Peter 5 attests to that. But I've got waiting on the line, we got Michael Letts, founder and president of Invest USA, author of Truth, Lies, and Control, Hope in a Hopeless World. He's got a graphic novel out, Michael Stone, Permission Denied. He's got TV shows, another movie coming out. He's on the board at Treasure Trove in Cave City, Kentucky, where they're having a Broken Arrow Ranch, which is a huge rescue mission for trafficked children, which is the biggest issue plaguing this country and the entire world right now, that continue to goes like it has a veil or a cloak protecting it from the powers that be. But anyway, Michael, happy belated July 4th. How are you, brother?
9: Doing great. It's always a privilege to be with you, Jeremy. We appreciate the opportunity.
0: Well, always appreciate it. You know, I didn't even mention, which I actually initially meant to, a lot of shootings over the weekend, a lot of like just lawlessness in places where you don't even normally expect it. In Newport Beach, they got really rowdy. There wasn't any shootings there, but I wouldn't be surprised if that's the next step, or maybe next year. I was seeing headlines of an officer shot in Ohio. Four people were dead, including a police officer. I've seen multiple. Like, what's just your take over this weekend? Was it a success? Does it show we're falling into darker times with the shootings? Or what's your takeaway from the weekend?
9: Shows we're falling into darker times. There's no question. And you say, why would you make such a statement? Well, let me just tell you of an incident that occurred in South Carolina, North Charleston. Same situation, teen takeovers, okay? I reviewed the video. Okay, we've got a number of officers in there, but it was black teens. I'm just going to call it like it is. And there were a number of black officers, and there were two white female officers that responded. They attacked the white female officers, severely beat them with clubs. Now, to the black officers' credit, they did what they could, trying to, you know, tackle, intervene. But they would tackle one down, and three or four others would jump in the fray and keep the word. I have never seen such cruelty and such total disregard for life. Yeah. On a video before. He said, well, none of them were killed. Thank God none of them were killed. But when you have that kind of a mindset, and that's in a small, rural South Carolina town, North Charleston. Charleston's bigger, but North Charleston's not. And I begin to look at what's going on across the country, what you just talked about in California. That's on one coast. You go all the way to the other coast. 400 arrested so far. Teens. You take a look at the video. They're not wanting to disperse. You've got cops moving and trying to maintain order, and they're fighting them back. Now, yes, it's not World War II, pulling out weapons and machine guns and firing each other, but look at their faces. Look at the video. Look at their eyes. They are devoid of conscience. Mm-hmm. They can't understand what they're doing. Folks, when we have that kind of mindset, and coast to coast, now yes, it happened in Ohio, it happened in Texas, I can fill in all kind of blanks that happened over the weekend, okay? But this goes clearly to show what the leftist liberals have accomplished. You say, oh, we're going to get up for what they did over the last year. It wasn't over the last few years, folks. This has been going on for decades. When you go back, and I'm going to blame the Christian community to begin with, when you go back and allow liberal leftists to remove principle, I'm not even going to say remove God, remove principle from schools, so there is no more value or respect for authority. There's no value for life. Everything is amoral. It's wrong today, maybe right tomorrow. We just don't know. Let's look at the circumstance. And we tolerated that as a country. Well, what could we have done about it? Refused to allow it to happen, first of all, Christians should have revolted. Second thing, if we didn't, if it was going to place, we should have pulled all our children out and not allowed them to be subjected to such cruelty in teaching and education. It warped generations' minds. And now we're coming to it, and we expect that, okay, I'm going to do a quick press conference. That's bad behavior, folks. Let's not do it again, and suddenly everything's fixed. Hmm. That's not going to happen. Only in a cleansing of hearts will we see a change now. We have crossed the line, folks. We have crossed the line. And so somebody asked me in D.C., where do we head from here? Let me tell you what's interesting. And this will create a lot of controversy on your show. Sorry for doing that to you, Jeremy. But there is a big suit, lawsuits by the leftist liberals. Went all the way to the Supreme Court. That the president cannot use the National Guard. He can't force the National Guard to go into Chicago or to Illinois or any other place. And they won. They thought, wow, we put Trump in their place, didn't we? They didn't read the ruling from the Supreme Court. You know what it actually said? It says that the commander-in-chief or the president has an inherent responsibility to protect the lives of American citizens at all costs. And here's why it ruled against the National Guard. It didn't rule against the National Guard. What it said is, first and foremost, the president is to use all available resources at his disposal for the protection of American citizens. He said, well, I'm not understanding what you're saying. Well, let's go by pecking order. First of all, he has federal agencies. But second of all, he has the military. So what the Supreme Court actually said is the reason why we're telling you can't use the National Guard is you have not used the military to protect the citizens of this country, as you are constitutionally required to do so. So they may have just opened a can of worms, unlike anything we're fixing to see in this country. You may see the 82nd Airborne Division, the 101st, the 3rd Marine Battalion, patrolling streets now, because this is what the Supreme Court has said the president has to exercise. That if he cannot maintain control with the resources that he has control of federally, then and only then, can he bring in the National Guard? Well, I will tell you what, if we can't control the 101st and the 82nd, we are really in a mess, aren't we?
0: Yeah.
9: But here's where they say you're fixing to come. Folks, I want you to clearly understand what we're saying on this show. When you look at what has happened over the last few days, and we won't even get into it today, the events that we thwarted that were trying to take place on the celebration in D.C. for the 250th anniversary. Why is all this important? Look at their hearts. Their hearts have become hardened to any value and principle and any hope. And when a person's heart is hardened, there's nothing that can be done outside the grace of God, that God himself has changed. Or you either doomed as a society or you have to remove that element, one of the two. And that is where we're headed. And so here's where it's so scary. Let's fast forward. Charleston, California, wherever it may be. You put armed soldiers on the streets now. They're charged with protecting the American citizens. There's going to be bloodshed. Do you think that's going to change the mindset of those who have no conscience? No. Folks, we need to stop and realize what we have done. And why is that so important? Because we have done something so bad that we cannot fix it. Only the grace of God can. And so I would encourage every church in America, for the next 30 days. Don't lock your doors. Keep the lights on 24/7. And I would ask the people of America to wake up and go to churches and plead for God's intervention. Because that's the only way this country's going to survive.
0: Yeah, no, that offers up a few visuals when I first think of it. Obviously, especially if it was advertised, it'd be a good target, but then it's no weapon formed against you so prosper, so you feel like people should be protected in there, but there has been some pretty awful church shootings. That's definitely what people need. I feel like people in the church that are seeking truth would probably be more emboldened once they see real justice. I mean, obviously, until the truth about the pedophilia and the human trafficking is truly out and people see the names, like, I think probably about, I'd love to compare the Epstein list to the list of Travis Kelce and Taylor Swift's wedding invitees. Probably a lot of crossover.
9: Well, what's interesting on that, man, is it's being buried right now, but let's go ahead and just repeat what we know to be a fact. Alyssa Silverman, as you all know, the actress, has come out and put out a statement that she was horrified.
0: Silverstone?
9: At the adrenochrome and the cultural, satanic cultural rituals that were being performed privately before this wedding.
0: Oh, wow. I didn't hear her say that. Dang.
9: Folks, this is America's in trouble. And we are pushing, and I'm going to continue with all my heart, the press to make sure that accountability is brought forward. And I am still very confident that you will see that. But at this stage, even with accountability, unless the Spirit of God moves, we may have crossed the line.
0: Yeah, it's a scary thought, especially with so many ongoing distractions right now. I've heard a lot of people talk about the World Cup being one of them, with a lot of controversial calls, and obviously you had Trump calling up the FIFA president to get a red card nullified. I mean, it was a bogus red card against a U.S. striker, but are you paying attention to any of this? Do you ever look at all this as just the Roman circus, as distraction, or a means to bring about a global government?
9: It's all a great orchestration to bring about, as you said, a world government, or actually, let's call it what it is, a government devoid of a global system devoid of accountability to any of God's standards.
0: Yeah,
9: and if that's what you want, murder is okay. It depends on who you're going to kill. Theft, it depends on who you're stealing from, whether it's the government or not. You name it, it's all situational. And it's all going to be happening. And society will not function. You remember our forefathers, our founding fathers said, America has only been created for a righteous, moral people who will not survive any other way. And we're crossing that line.
0: Man, I can't get the image out of my head, because I know Madison Square Garden for this Taylor Swift, Travis Kelce wedding, the way it blended, you know, celebrities and idols of this world from sports and politics and music and movies all in one arena. And they transformed Madison Square Garden, where the Knicks just won the championship, into an Italian countryside where they imported trees and flowers, and people didn't even realize they were in an arena once they got in. Just felt like they were in Italy somewhere, which is just all that hoopla. But then when you think about the dark underbelly of it, adrenochrome, which is another thing that just people will just, you know, mock and think is untrue, even though I had one of my stepdaughters and her boyfriend watch this documentary called Out of Shadows that came out back in 2020 or 21, where it was this Hollywood stunt guys kind of exposing some of that stuff. But yeah, we got about a minute left. Any final uplifting reason for hope on this?
9: Very much so. I was just on the way in, I think it was Fox, and the radio, our national TV show, The question was, what are we going to do about child sex trafficking? And can we accomplish it? And can we break the mold of this sinful stain against America? I'm glad some people are paying attention. May God help us all to pay attention to His will.
0: Yeah, amen. I, the Lord, speak the truth. I declare what is right. That's Isaiah 45:19. You want to seek right from wrong? You want to seek righteousness? That's where it begins. You want wisdom? Seek wisdom. What is it? The key to wisdom? Seek wisdom. And you get it in the Word of God. And from the mouths of good people that are doing the Lord's work here. Michael, always appreciate it, brother. Thanks again. Until next time.
9: God bless. God bless America.
0: 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We'll be right back.
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0: 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I'm Jeremy Dayton, CRNTalk.com, Truth-Radio.com. Just so many lies in the world. You really don't know what to believe as far as what the world preaches. Like, who's telling the truth? Who's deceived? Like, there's so many blind guides because they've been led by either blind guides or intentional deceivers. But again, an honest witness does not deceive, but a false witness pours out lies. That's Proverbs 14:5. But the Lord detests lying lips, and He delights in people who are trustworthy. See, if somebody's sharing something in earnest that they really believe, I think the Lord can still use what they're doing, because they shouldn't be so wrapped up in hate. And I just got a little distracted with something happening on the television. That's why you don't normally, shouldn't really have it on. But yes, there was a World Cup moment that kind of came after what looked to be a moment of stoppage. And yep, there it is, a goal. Anyway, apologies. That is clearly my ADD getting the better of me when I, you know, talked to my sister about that on the way to the airport. We both have the same thing. I think a lot of the current generation has the same thing. Unfortunately, this world is constantly seeking to distract us, to keep our minds active so we can't be still and hear the word of the Lord. And as much as we feel that being true, yet it still happens. You know, the lies that are being propagated as truth today, I look at them and I still, it's hard to believe. It's really hard to believe that news anchors literally have to warn the audience, give them a trigger warning when they're going to say biological male versus female. As if that's something that really should be up for debate. And there's so many people who are sadly bleeding hearts, some of them with good intentions, because maybe they are parents or related to or friends with somebody who's going through this. But it's like, can't we love people with truth? And I think about it all the time in other areas of our own lives. Even with me, I think about, are people too afraid to like share with me some of my faults because they don't want to anger me or upset me, or they don't want to have any uncomfortable, you know, you don't want to lose a friend. It's like, it's true for so many different aspects of life. And then we can never grow. We can never get better. I was thinking about that with my sister a little bit. I was like, oh man, she's been kind of living the same life for so long. I was like, there's certain things that I could maybe sharpen her in, because I've been through this, but I don't want to upset her. She already, you know, but we had some good talks. But then it's the same thing. It's like, I realize there's probably things that I need to be talked to about. And while I know that I try really hard in certain areas that maybe it doesn't even feel like it to other people, my wife included, I know I've got room for growth, but I know I've come a long way as well. And I would hope we're all seeking to grow every day. And you only grow through pain and suffering. Well, at least hard times. You go to the gym, your muscles aren't going to get bigger if you're just there listening to music or looking at the scenery. You got to put in the effort. You got to bring about pain. You got to break those muscles down so that they can regrow bigger. And the same goes true with our emotional intelligence, our intellectual intelligence. It sucks to study. It sucks to read sometimes when you can do other things of leisure, especially the Word of God. But you want to grow spiritually and intellectually. You want to grow in wisdom. You read the Word of God. I'm preaching to myself every time I get on a good morning ritualistic habit of getting up and reading the Word before anything else. Everything goes so much smoother. Why don't I do it every day? Lord, give me the strength. Give anybody the strength hearing this right now to seek you with all of their hearts, minds, and souls. God bless.
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0: news this hour from Town Hall. I'm Jason Weicker. President Trump telling reporters the war in Ukraine on his agenda. The NATO summit in Turkey coming up. The White House says the president will be meeting with President Zelensky Wednesday.
1: I think we're getting much closer than people realize, and President Putin wants it to end. I will tell you that very strongly. A good call. And President Zelensky actually wants it to end now. And we're going to be going to NATO, and we're going to be talking about it. And I think we're going to get it ended. It's been a terrible situation.
0: But Russia has launched a massive missile and drone attack again on Ukraine, killing at least 22 people. And NATO Secretary General Mark Rutte demanding member states present clear plans to meet defense spending targets at their annual summit. 32 nations agreed last year to invest 5% of their GDP on defense. A woman who previously dated Maine Senate candidate Graham Platner, accusing him now of assault in 2021.
2: Jenny Rassicott told Politico that she'd been in an on-and-off relationship with Platner, but says she cut off contact after that night and told him the incident was not consensual. Platner posted a video on a social media campaign account saying,
3: "Any accusation of non-consensual behavior is categorically false."
2: Platner has canceled a number of town halls.
3: "We are taking the time to reflect on the best path forward."
2: Platner is seeking to unseat Maine's Republican Senator Susan Collins. I'm Lisa Dwyer.
0: A reminder, SRN News and our parent company, Salem Media, partnering with Christian nonprofit Food for the Poor to rush emergency aid to victims of the earthquake tragedy in Venezuela. 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
0: President Trump says they're building a new helipad at the White House for some new Sikorsky choppers.
1: Well, they're about 2.5 times more powerful than the old ones. And when you land on the grass, it's not that the grass gets discolored. It gets ripped out. So now we're building a helipad, beautiful helipad. And it's got the seal of the White House on it in granite, in carved granite. It's a really a beautiful thing. And I'll tell you, Sikorsky is paying for it. You know why? Because they didn't tell us how powerful these helicopters were, and they felt a little bit guilty.
0: A former campus police officer says he found a sniper pad on a gravel rooftop near where Charlie Kirk was assassinated. Monday's courtroom testimony by the former officer comes at a time when prosecutors are seeking to show they have enough evidence to put defendant Tyler Robinson on trial for murder. Breaking news and analysis, townhall.com. Well, the dangerous heat dome giving way to powerful storms and now some flooding concerns. Here's correspondent Ken Lorman.
5: After days of dangerous record-breaking heat across the East Coast, Southeast, and Southwest, officials are reporting a rising death toll and say many victims were found in homes without air conditioning. The storms left nearly 1 million customers across several states without power and raised the threat of flash flooding as scorching temperatures give way to the threat of powerful storms, widespread outages, and flooding concerns. Ken Lorman reporting.
0: North of the border, Alberta and Ontario leaders proposing a pipeline to carry Canadian oil to new markets. Alberta's premier says that proposed pipeline would run from Alberta to Sarnia, Ontario, with 500,000 barrels per day. More on these stories, townhall.com.
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3: And wherever you might be, around the country and around the world, I'm Ron Barr. 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I'll tell you about it in just a second, but check out the award-winning Sports Byline USA website. 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The button is right next to the Listen Live button. John McEnroe is set to join us in just a second. I got to know John when he was a freshman down at Stanford University. He was only there 1 year, but he helped Stanford win the NCAA College Singles and Team Championships. And he is one of the greatest tennis players of all time. 17 Grand Slam titles, 7 of them singles, 9 doubles, and 1 mixed doubles. And also, he was very active in Davis Cup play as well. His record, 41-8 in singles, 18-2 in doubles, and he helped lead the U.S. to 5 Davis Cup titles. He also spent a total of 170 weeks as the number one ranked singles player in the world. And then on the other side, Martina Navratilova will join us. She has a book out called Shape Yourself. I got to tell you, I saw her recently. She is in great shape. And, of course, she has been very successful over her long career as well. She was ranked number one for a total of 331 weeks. She won all those Wimbledon championships and also U.S. Open championships. So, truly, we have two of the biggest and the best when it comes to the sport of tennis, John McEnroe and Martina Navratilova, joining us this hour. We're ready to crank it up with you on Sports Byline.
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3: John McEnroe joins us on Sports Byline, certainly one of the greatest tennis players of all times. And if you take a look at his record, he has 7 singles Grand Slam championships, 3 Wimbledons, and 4 U.S. Opens. John, you and I were just talking a moment ago that I remember when I first met you, you were out at Stanford and you were playing there. You helped lead them to an NCAA championship. And I always wondered how a guy that was kind of East Coast oriented ended up in a university out in California.
4: Well, I guess it was pretty simple. The best tennis was out west, or maybe in Florida to some extent, but I was looking for a combination of the best education and the best tennis that I could find, and I think Stanford provided me with both of those. I mean, it was an excellent school, and at that time it was just in the previous few years that Dick Gould, who was a longtime coach there, had really found his own, and it got Roscoe Tanner, among others, to play. That really started the program, and a lot of people followed. And then, you know, his record was incredible. It speaks for itself. He won, like, I don't know, 10 or 15 NCAAs, and it was actually a great decision for me to go there because I'd reached the semis of Wimbledon a few months prior to that, and most people had told me that I should turn pro, and most people expected that I would, but I felt like it would be important to just experience college, go through that, go through what it was like to be on your own for the first time in an environment where you're around kids your own age and be on your own. And it also allowed me that year to prepare for the mental part more than anything else of getting ready to sort of try to back up what I had done in Wimbledon. Because when I entered Stanford, I was 21 in the world. So I had some pressure from that respect that people were assuming that it was just going to be easy sailing. So the good part was there's a couple of things. One, to prepare me for the pros. Two, had an arrow on my chest coming after me, and so I really felt like it was important to try to pull off the NCAAs and win that, and I did. So that was a good way to go into the pros.
3: John, I remember Lee Trevino telling me one time that playing a regular stop on the PGA Tour was one thing, but when you play a Grand Slam event, it's a totally different thing. Can you differentiate for me a little bit the difference between a Grand Slam event in tennis and, say, just another stop on the tour?
4: Well, first of all, as a kid growing up, that's mainly, if not all, what you hear about. Fortunately, I heard some about Davis Cup, which is representing your country, so that became something that was important to me and my family. But otherwise, you watch on TV, what you would see was Wimbledon, and it seemed to be this faraway place with a magical tradition, and to some extent, you would see the French Open a little bit, although it really wasn't even on TV as too much as when I was growing up. And then I was a ball boy at the U.S. Open, just having been brought up in New York and living in Queens. So there was this, you were close, so close yet so far. So there was always like this dream to want to be part of that. I mean, the obvious difference as well is that you're playing it's a bigger draw, 128 draw, and you're also playing best of 5 sets as opposed to playing best of 3 sets. So there was a bigger test mentally and physically. So pretty much every way you looked at it, as far as people coming up to you that were maybe marginal fans to even the big-time tennis fan would almost predominantly, if not completely, talk about the big events. And so it just became something that was a given that you would try to peak for those events.
3: You were 18 when you went to Wimbledon, and I just wondered what it was like from a mental standpoint for you, because it's one thing to go to a tournament, but, I mean, we're talking about a very special place here to play tennis. What was that like for you? Were you prepared for it?
4: Well, the fact that I wasn't prepared for it probably helped me,
3: yeah,
4: actually, the first time, because I was sent there to play the juniors. I was the number one junior in the world and had a fair amount of experience traveling to different parts of the world playing as a junior, but I didn't realize to what extent that I would be able to translate my game into the professional arena that quickly. So I wasn't sure what to expect. And obviously, the way I grew up in New York was completely different to the way things are done in England. The way they behave is obviously a lot different. There's a certain sense of decorum that you don't see in New York growing up. It's such a different environment that I was taken aback by the fact that people thought that I was so different. You know, so there was this immediate clash between what they thought I should act like and what I thought they should act like. And I think also the timing was good because at that time tennis was starting to explode and there was a lot of personality in the game, yet most of the players played more of a baseline game, and if the ones that did serve in volley were not as perhaps good all-around players, so it allowed me to sort of move in and play against the Borg and the Connors, the guys that were the best in the world at that time, and sort of fit right in pretty quickly. So it was it was really, for me, quite challenging the first 6-8 years. I won it on my fifth try, and it was something that was becoming, you know, more and more difficult and a bigger obstacle to overcome because I was making it more difficult for myself as well. I was getting a lot of heat in the press, and that wasn't making life any easier. So, you know, I made it difficult for myself, but it made it all that much sweeter when I finally did win it.
3: John, one of the strengths that I think you had as I watched you over your career was your adaptability. And I saw a quote from Arthur Ashe in which he said, John can change his tactics and style to adjust to his opponent's strategy and surface. Where did that come? Did it come out of necessity to do that?
4: Well, yeah, I couldn't overpower people. I mean, you see some guys out there today. I mean, they're just bigger and stronger than ever. And, you know, guys like Lendl were bigger physically than I was. And Connors had switched to the steel racket quicker than anyone, so he was hitting the ball harder. And Borg was the fastest and fittest guy out there. So there was, you know, I was fortunate that I was well-taught. I had a great guru in Harry Hotman who had taught a lot of the or been around a lot of the better Australian players and won a lot of Davis Cup titles for them, as well as a guy by the name of Tony Palafox who taught me how to play. Just played a style that just fit into my personality so well, which is to try to be aggressive and take the ball early. And I think that just, you know, the way I played was actually a pretty high percentage game, but it was a game that I could switch from, if I needed to, I could maybe not pull back a little bit, not serve and volley as much, and I could wait a little bit longer. But I was always with the idea of trying to pit people on defense of whether I was on the baseline or at net. I always feel like there was pressure on them, and I felt like I needed to do that because I wasn't going to psych people out physically. They weren't going to look at me and go, all right, that's it. You know, I have no chance. The way they could look at a Nadal right now, you know, he's got the big guns and the big biceps, and he's burning with energy and youth, and I think that I had to show people that I wanted to win by how much I wanted to win. I learned a lot by watching him playing Connors. You know, the intensity and desire to win was a weapon that I think you could use against opponents that would psych them out.
3: The other thing that you had was great footwork. I remember watching you in a match, and I was amazed at the way you were able to take the first step almost instinctively, and I often wondered, because I know you came, your dad was in the military and everything, and you were born over in Germany, and you had an interest in soccer. Did the soccer and the hand-eye coordination in that area help you as far as the tennis?
4: Without a doubt. You know, the sports that I played in high school were soccer, basketball, and tennis, and I think that provided me with enough variety as far as foot movement. I think that both of them are excellent for tennis, and also mentally for me, I wasn't one of those guys that wanted to play all day, every day. I get burnt out, so the fact that I could be part of a team and play something different and then come back a little bit fresher, I think, helped me as I moved along in age. When I started to grow a little bit and get to be able to do the things that I wanted to do when I was 12 or 14 or even 16 but couldn't, which was to be more aggressive. Finally, I, you know, grew to where I was about 6 feet, and then I was able to, you know, my legs got stronger and I was able to sort of attack people. And I felt like I could surprise them because I felt like I was quicker than people thought I was, and it wasn't something I would really talk about, but I felt like that they could hurt people like in the first couple shots, and that most guys, if you like put a lot of pressure on them, especially early in a match and you play with a high level and a lot of intensity, most people aren't going to recover. So that would only automatically dismiss you know, 85-90% of the players. And then I'd have to worry about those other 10%. If they got, the way I looked at it is if they could stay with me for 2 hours, that their life was going to be tougher. But most people couldn't do that. So I was, ahead of the eight ball already.
3: When it came to your serve, you're a little bit like Tom Glavine. Glavine won't blow you away with a 95-mile-hour fastball, but he'll pick his spots and set you up. And your serve was not the hardest. You can change speeds and angles. So did you really understand what your capabilities were and then played to those strengths?
4: Well, I felt like I served hard enough, like a Glavine or like a Maddox, that I could blow one by them on occasion, but mainly was relying on placement as well as foot speed and balance, like you alluded to earlier, as well as I said, well, if they do get the ball back, then I've got to back it up with some great volley. So I think, my best shot was probably my volley. So I figured that my serve was good enough where I could hurt people at times, but I wasn't going to consistently hit aces. And it almost was more satisfying to place the ball where you wanted it, to back it up, and then put away the volley or the second one when it came back. I found that that would be more debilitating to an opponent if they felt like they had to go for more and more off the returns. Remember in those days, most players, especially in the beginning, almost every player was using wood rackets, so they couldn't generate the type of speed on returns that you see now. Guys go for, return is a weapon now. Guys go for winners on the return of serves, and that didn't happen much in the past, so I felt like I had a big edge there, and I think that's one of the biggest changes in the game is that people have become gun-shy and less well-rounded, and sadly, their games have as much variety because there's guys that can step up and hit the ball so hard right off the bat that when you get to until a certain age, guys just hit big serves or hit big returns in a ground stroke and the point's over. But if you watch the best players, especially like Federer, hopefully he'll start a trend that more guys will realize you need to be more well-rounded, and it'll increase your chances of winning greatly.
3: John, hold on just a second. John McEnroe with us. Quick break, and we'll get back to John as we continue on Sports Byline.
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3: John McEnroe has joined us here on Sports Byline. John, I think back to 1984, what a special year that was for you. And as I watched you go through that year, I thought about the consistency and, of course, the old term about being in the zone. You won 13 tournaments, a career high, your third Wimbledon, your fourth U.S. Open. Can you tell me what it was about that season that brought it all together?
4: Well, I hit it big in 81. That's when I won the Wimbledon U.S. Open the first time in the same year. And I took over the number one ranking officially. I'd been ranked one in 80 for a period of time, but hadn't officially taken over till the end of 81. And I think it was at that time that I realized that, I was playing at a level that was above other players. And but what happened at the end of 81 was that Bjorn Borg decided to retire from the game. And that really sort of sent me for a loop, and I think it sent for the sport for a loop as well. And I think it took me a couple of years to sort of settle down and in the sport to settle down to realize that he wasn't coming back, and he was my best rival, and it felt like there was this emptiness and something was missing. So I finally, I think it took me a while to accept that, and I finally, took my game to another level. And it was, I could feel early in that year that there was something about the way I was playing. Everything sort of clicked, and really, I felt like I was in this level above players pretty much the entire year, and it just felt like it was a great feeling. I actually probably played some of my better matches in some smaller tournaments where I really blew away people, and I felt like I'd finally sort of gotten close to where I thought I could get.
3: What about the reflection on that French Open against Lendl, which you lost in five sets? When I think back upon it, I know you to be the type of person probably that thinks about the things maybe that you didn't do instead of the things that you did do.
4: Well, I, as a father, I try to dwell on the positive more than negative.
3: Right.
4: I feel like if you told me at 18 I would have won three Wimbledons and four U.S. Opens and had the career that I had, I would have taken it in a second. And so I feel like it's not only because I'm a father, but also as a commentator and trying to, as someone who cares about the sport, try to sort of dwell on all the good things that happened. But it's only natural to sort of remember the one that slipped away. And I can't help, especially because I'm going to the French in a couple weeks, especially when I'm there thinking about it. And it's not really what I could or shouldn't have done. I mean, obviously there's a point here, a point there, because I was dominating and some of it was just, bad luck, and it turned out that it had become really hot the last couple days, and perhaps conditioning to a small degree. I had skin that burned easily, and, I could give you a bunch of excuses, but the bottom line is that, I was dominating him. It was almost too easy, and I almost waited for something bad to happen. And I think just allowing that to happen and not just letting it just say accept it and go, this is the greatest match I've ever played on clay. It's all come together. Sometimes you spook yourself, and I think once I spooked myself and let him into the match, I actually regrouped and had 4-2 in the fourth set of 2-1 and a chance to hold for 5-2. So I was only 5 points away from winning the match, and even after losing that, I only lost 7-5, 7-5. So, to say it was a heartbreaker is an understatement. Certainly the worst moment I ever had professionally. Looking back, because I, in a way, I don't think I wanted it enough then, and then by the time I realized I really wanted it, it was too late. Things had changed, and I wasn't able to perform at that level for another number of reasons. But it also, I think, in the end, perhaps has made me a bit of a humbler and better person. It's like having kids. I mean, you can say, well, maybe I didn't win as many majors, or perhaps I didn't focus on the sport as much as I needed to later in my career. But I think that in a way it sort of made me seem more human, which at times when everything's going so perfectly, people lose sight of the fact that you are. So I think it, in a way, it's kept my perspective.
3: It's interesting you bring that up, John, because a conversation that I had with you briefly, and again, you wouldn't remember it, but it was after you came back in 1986 when you left the ATP Tour for about 6.5 months, I asked you about how things were different, and you said to me that before that, and before you got married and you had kids, that the only thing you'd think of would be certainly tennis out there on the court, but at times after you do get married and do have kids, you think, well, I've got to make this travel arrangement, I've got a kid that's sick, and all of those things. What happened when you came back? What was the difference between John McEnroe after that 6.5 months than before from a tennis standpoint?
4: Well, probably simply like hunger. You know, the hunger wasn't the same, and that was, like I said earlier, that was one of, if not one of my biggest, or my biggest weapon, that I played with a lot of intensity and wanted it more, and I was just going to be out there for however long it takes, even if I wasn't as fit at times, perhaps, as maybe my opponent. But I think I was someone who really played hard, and I think that that's what separated me. And perhaps when I came back, in a way, physically, I worked harder than I had before. And perhaps I overworked initially, and then I underworked. And then I tried something that didn't, you know, I pretty much tried everything. One of the things I didn't want to do as much was play doubles, which actually kept me pretty sharp on the singles court. But as it turned out, it was something that I didn't want to spend too much time away from my wife and kids at that time. So it just became a situation where the enjoyment level had gone away. But perhaps that was hurt my tennis a little bit. The angles that I normally would have picked up without thinking weren't there the same way and that I had relied on. And then substituting it for lifting weights or riding a bike didn't work as well. So it was just one of those things where a lot of things were tried. I certainly didn't leave the tour for 6 months with the intention of becoming a lesser player. I left with the intention of becoming a good father, a good husband, and a better tennis player. And it just didn't happen. You know, I wish I could have told you why earlier. I wish, you know, I knew exactly why now. I would have corrected it then.
3: Davis Cup play, you were 41-8 in singles, and I often hear on this program with a national and international audience, well, the athletes are only in it for the money, but you were in it for other motivations, and I always thought you never got the credit for what you did and gave back to this country from a standpoint
4: of
3: Davis
4: Cup
3: play.
4: I got the credit back, you know.
3: Really?
4: Because, more now than before.
3: That's what I meant.
4: Yeah, I think that that's the beauty of it. It's like, I think people see me in a different way now. I think that's part of why I think I'm viewed more positively. I think the karma, if you believe in that, has come around in a positive way. I think that, you know, people may give me a second look, even if they say, oh, this is a guy that, you know, maybe I didn't agree with when he was playing. He yelled too much or whatever. Hey, this guy, maybe he's got a sense of humor as a commentator. So I think people can always relate to, especially given these crazy times. They see these kids going out there, and they're putting their lives on the line, these soldiers. And a lot of times they make these comparisons in sports about how we're going out to war and, you know, the battle has just begun. And it's sort of a ludicrous thing, but it's not meant in a negative way. But it's the truth is that these kids are unbelievable. And it's amazing to me. It's always been amazing to me that you got these kids that are so incredibly underpaid and we're, like, so incredibly overpaid. And yet people look at us in this way of like, wow, this guy is just the greatest. So I think it's the least you could do. I mean, the very least to me. Nothing I don't think made me prouder than when I'd step on the court and on the back of my jacket was said U.S. United States of America, or USA. That to me was something that I think that people that go out there and put their lives on the line, and pretty much anyone else should be able to relate to, and I think most people do. So I'm amazed that it's become such a forgotten thing in our sport.
3: It's interesting you say that, John. I was recently in Iraq doing the shows. First time I've ever done a show with machine gun fire and grenades going off behind me while I was doing the show. And I'll never forget, it was 135 degrees up in Mosul where I was. And I went into the motor pool to just greet some of the soldiers. And underneath a Humvee lying on a bed of rocks in 135 degree heat was somebody. And I asked him to come out. And it was a little girl that weighed about 92 pounds. She had been in two tours in Iraq and was coming back for a third, and she was the top mechanic in the motor pool in Mosul, Iraq. And when you see those, I get goosebumps even talking to you about it here.
4: I feel like I have them right now because it makes you so proud as an American to hear about people that like that, and yet it makes me feel so embarrassed in a way that these people aren't better taken care of. And that the situation, that we're not doing absolutely everything that we possibly can. So if the very least we can do as entertainers to some degree and athletes is to hopefully they get a chance to look at us and so, every now and then and say to themselves, that makes them a little bit feel a little bit better about the situation they're in at the moment, then it takes absolutely nothing to do that. So hopefully it will. I bang the drum for as much as I've been around to hopefully at some stage, without knowing that much about politics and not being around situations like you just alluded to, and feeling like we've got to keep trying to do something about it to right that wrong.
3: Well, John, everybody around the country and around the world has heard you, because we have the 500 stations on the American Forces Network, in which we've been there for them for 18 years, and I'm getting ready to go to Afghanistan here very shortly. So I thank you for the time. Thank you for talking about your career and also about Davis Club Cup. Take care, my friend. And I hope
4: tell all those guys over in Afghanistan and Iraq that we are incredibly proud of them.
3: You got it. Take
4: God
3: care.
4: Bless them.
3: Thank you, John.
4: All right, you take care.
3: Certainly one of the greatest tennis players of all time. 17 Grand Slam titles, 7 singles, 9 doubles, 3 Wimbledon championships, and also 4 U.S. Opens. And, of course, as you heard, Davis Cup record, an impressive 41-8 in singles. John McEnroe with us as we continue with more of you and Sports Byline.
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2: 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Here's Ron Barr.
3: I recently was doing a tennis tournament that Martina Navratilova was involved in, and we were talking, and she mentioned that she was going to have a book coming out. And I said, well, when it comes out, how about joining me on Sports Byline? And true to her word, she has joined us on Sports Byline. The name of the book is Shape Yourself, My 6-Step Diet and Fitness Plan to Achieve the Best Shape of Your Life. Martina, I know what the obvious reason is for writing this book, and I suppose it's because so many people say how good you look, but what was the personal reason for writing this book?
15: Well, I wanted to share what I learned because I get so many different answers. Why am I still able to play tennis? How come I am so fit? And I get so many different answers. I realized I knew a lot more about the subject than I thought. And I thought I should just put it in a book and share the knowledge so that I can help some people hopefully achieve better fitness in their life, whatever station that may be.
3: Is fitness more a mental approach than it is a physical approach, or it is a combination of both, Martina?
15: Well, it has to start from the mental. If the mind's not working, then the body's not going to do it. So you have to sort of convince yourself that you need to change, that you want to change. And I give you sort of guidelines and the helpful hints how to get there. The biggest difference, I think, between this book and the other books, that this really is a good guide. It's very flexible. It gives you four weeks of recipes that are easy to do, 4 weeks of exercises that are easy to follow and build up on. And it's just a good starting point to get going. It tells you stories. It's entertaining. It talks to people. It doesn't talk at people. And most of all, it's the changes that you will be making in your lifestyle are very gradual. So you don't feel deprived. You don't feel like you have to make this drastic lifestyle change and, you know, try to make this drastic diet for a couple of weeks. And then, of course, you're so tired of it, you can't keep up. So this is more of a way of life, and I give you the way to get there so that you sort of have the tools with which you can succeed to get the goals that you want.
3: I think you know as well as I do, every New Year's, people come out with New Year's resolutions. I'm going to get myself in better shape. I'm going to stop eating junk and all of that stuff. What's the difference in the correlation between desire and discipline to do so?
15: Well, if you have the desire, then hopefully you'll find the discipline. I mean, those two go hand in hand. You can't have discipline without desire, and just desire itself doesn't do it either. So it's sort of, if what I help people, I think, is to get the mentality of an athlete, because athletes, as you know, they don't quit until they get it right. And I sort of help people get that kind of mentality so they can, again, take the little steps and set the little goals and don't feel overwhelmed. And discipline comes from really focusing on your goal, knowing what that goal is, and then sticking to it. And everybody can do it if they want to, and this book helps you realize that you can do it.
3: One of the things I realized in this book, that you give pretty good insight into the mindset of an athlete. I've talked to a lot of athletes. I really admire that mindset. Can you put it into words, the mindset of an athlete that allows them to do both physically, mentally, and emotionally what they do?
15: I think it's basically you just keep going. You know, the athlete doesn't quit until they get it right. And, you know, you enjoy the sport, hopefully, that's why you're doing it. But it's that person that stays in the gym after everybody leaves that wants to get better. And it's getting your personal best yourself. And that, of course, relates to not just athletics, but everyday life as well.
3: But how is that different from the average person? I sense the average person is willing to accept maybe failure or something in between success.
15: Well, that's the thing. I mean, that's not the average. I don't think the average person accepts failure, but the average person perhaps is afraid to fail, and therefore they don't even try. The athlete is willing to fail because they're willing to take the chance. And, you know, nothing mentioned, nothing gained. I mean, to me, the only regret you have are the things that you didn't do. So I think the athlete is willing to take a chance and fail and just give it your personal best. And, you know, if you give it your personal best every single day in everything that you do, then even if you don't achieve that goal, still you had a great time getting there. And to me, that's what it's about. It's about the trip. It's not about the final destination. It's not about the goal. It's not about winning Wimbledon, but everything that it takes every day to get there. If I love what I'm doing, then I'll be all right. And the trip getting there is worth it all the way.
3: I was interested in something you wrote in your book, Martina, and let me quote from it. You say, throughout my life, I've experienced some of the best and the worst in human nature, in romance and business, and even in friendships. To date, I don't know anyone who's been slam dunked as much as I have, except for maybe a basketball. Even so, I've also had great fortune to cross paths with some of the most amazing individuals on earth, especially one person who's someone pretty darn special. When I wanted to dedicate this book to her, she asked me not to do that, but to instead dedicate it to all those who inspire others. And I'm just wondering, inspiration, what does that do for the human spirit and allowing one to compete just in life as well as in sports?
15: Well, I think that it's knowing that somebody has been there, somebody that's wiser, that that has probably failed along the way, but they kept going, and they kept going until they got there, and that's inspiring. Somebody who doesn't quit, you know, and that's what I'm trying to instill in people. It's like, you know what? I know I'm not playing as good a tennis ball as I used to, but I still have a great time out there. I still do it pretty well. And people seem to enjoy watching me and get inspired by me being out there. So, you know, it's sort of a passing it on. But inspiration comes from those who just don't know how to quit. They just keep coming back and finding solutions to the problem. They don't moan and groan and say, oh, woe is me. They get out there and do it.
3: Does the fear of failure motivate the great athletes?
15: I think the fear of failure keeps most people from trying. And it, even some athletes, and you know them, they're the talented ones, but you feel like they didn't quite live up to their talent because they didn't give it everything they had. And I think that's from fear of failure, because they don't want to give it everything they have and still not get to whatever that goal they might set, because they're so afraid of not getting there, they don't even try. And so then for them, the bailout is, oh, well, you know what, I could have tried harder, but I just didn't feel like it. So even athletes have that fear of failure. It's the champions that don't have it. They just keep going. But the only fear for them is not trying at all.
3: You had such great success and have continued to have great success in your professional career, and I'm just wondering, could you enjoy your successes as much as you were concerned about your defeats?
15: For me, it wasn't about winning and losing as much. I mean, yeah, you want to, for me, of course it's winning, because I knew that if I play my best, if I live up to my potential, I was going to win, because I knew I had that much talent. But it still was about playing a good game. I truly would rather lose and play well than play a great match than win and play lousy, because all that meant was that my opponent was even lousier. So that doesn't make me a better tennis player. I just wanted to be the best tennis player I can be. To this day, I get a kick out of hitting a shot that I haven't hit before, or hitting a great shot, or doing something unexpected out there. And that's a competition within myself. I just want to be the best that I can be, whatever that is good for.
3: I know in the tournament that we were involved in, I was really appreciative of your intensity. But at the same time, you were there coaching some of the young players from the University of California and Stanford as well.
15: Yeah.
3: A lot of people were surprised to see that you would get upset when somebody, even yourself, maybe didn't make a shot or do something that they should be doing. How does one maintain that intensity even into your 40s or 50 years old?
15: Well, I just don't know what's the alternative? Not trying, or not trying to do your best, or not trying to improve, not trying to learn. I mean, I want to learn. I want to get better. Learn new techniques. Learn to hit the ball differently. So again, it's a competition with myself, and I want to bring out the best in others as well, in a positive way, in a very supportive way.
3: I know I've talked to you about this before, but take me back to what it was like for you when you came to a foreign country and you started playing tennis and living here.
19: Well, I came here in 73 when I was 16 years old, and so by the time I defected, I had spent about 8 months of my life here, so I was very well versed in what America was about, and spoke the language, and was making good money, so it was pretty easy for me that way to leave and sort of forge a new life here. But what was difficult was leaving my family and not knowing when, if ever, was I going to see them again. So that was the difficult part, which is unlike most immigrants. Most immigrants, when they leave their country, they're not sure if they're going to find a job, they're going to speak the language, etc. I had that covered. I just didn't know if I was ever going to be able to get back.
3: One of the things I do know about you is you tend to wear your heart on your sleeve. Now, you may have a long sleeve that covers up that heart on your sleeve, but was it hard for you to deal with the personal, not having your family with you and still be able to concentrate and play tennis the way you wanted to play it then?
19: Well, I had the freedom to do what I wanted to do, which is why I left the country in the first place. So I just figured I was responsible for my life, for my success, and for my happiness, and went after my goals and my dreams, and on the court and off the court, and can look back and say, okay, I've done pretty well, but I don't really look back that much. I mean, I only think about the past when you guys ask me about it. I'm more of a now person, and with an eye on the future. So, that's at that.
3: You know, Martina, when you started playing, I don't know that a lot of people understand how the game came into your life. Can you tell everybody about how tennis came into your life and why it became such an important thing?
19: Well, I love playing. I like playing any sport, but tennis was my favorite. I liked running. I liked fast-moving things. I think I would have been a skier if we stayed in the mountains. My parents played, so I played tennis since I was 5 years old and just enjoyed it. That was something I could do by myself, playing against the wall. And I didn't need anything, just a ball and a racket. And so I could entertain myself. I started learning more about the game and wanted to see how good I can get.
3: Let's fast forward to today. When you take a look at the state of the game today, of women's tennis today, how do you see the state of women's tennis today?
19: So the women are, I think, in a very healthy state as far as competition is now. As far as their bodies are concerned, that's another story. So I think that's where I think basically tennis needs to change the schedule. We have got to have an off season so the players can recover physically and mentally from the rigors of the tour, of the year-long grind. We're the only sport that really doesn't have an off season, and it shows because it's so difficult to get all the top players healthy at the same time.
3: You know, when I remember you playing and everything, you were all tennis. I mean, Billie Jean King, yourself, maybe Chris Evert to some degree, but I think about you, you were all tennis. I mean, have things just changed to the point that tennis has become a kind of a secondary thought to some players?
19: Well, that's always been the case, where some players, were more into acting or other things. And you cannot lose sight of what's really, what makes you you. And without tennis, they lose a lot of what they're all about. And the game needs that. Yeah, you cannot be number one in any sport, particularly not in tennis, if it's not your number one priority. So they've done great as it is, but now they can do a lot better.
3: Fundamentally, do you think that today's tennis player is varied as far as their game goes, or are they all power? Do they understand the finesse of the game and how to set up an opponent, how to set up a shot and everything? Are they as complete a player today, Martina, as you were and others before you?
19: Well, there's complete players, just like there were some more complete players than others in my day. But I think we had to have more variety because you didn't have the power. Nobody had the power that the kids have today because of the size of the players, as well as the technique, and most of all the rackets and the strings. And the balls are lighter as well.
3: What would you like people to take away from this book, Martina?
19: The idea that they can get more out of their life, they too can have the energy of a great athlete. They just don't have to be playing tennis like I do. That I go through the same trials and tribulations that everybody else does, and give them helpful hints how to get over those, and talk to people, sort of give them stories, and open myself up and say, look, we all go through some tough times, but this is how you can get out of it, and here's how.
3: I love what you wrote at the end of the book. You say, I know you can win at whatever you set out to do. The rest of your life is in front of you, so give it your best shot. Let today be the beginning of a fresh start, and if it makes any difference, know that I'll be pulling for you all the way, cheering you on, encourage you, and say, come on, you can do it. Just hit the darn ball and go for it. And when in doubt, of course, go to the net.
19: Exactly.
3: Are you happy?
19: Go for it, Go for it. Just go for it. And every great journey begins with one single step. So don't be afraid to take the first step. After that, you take the next one, and the next one, and the next one, and before you know it, you've walked miles,
3: Martina, I want to thank you very much. I enjoyed the time we spent together over that weekend just talking, and congratulations on this book. It's got a great message. We're going to make it a selection of the month on our Sports Byline USA Book Corner, and please come back and visit with us again.
19: Right. Thanks very much for your support, Ron, and we'll see you again.
3: Okay. Martina Navratilova, truly one of the greatest tennis players ever in the history of the game. 20 overall Wimbledon championships, 9 Wimbledon singles championships, and 58 Grand Slam titles. We'll take a break as we continue with more of you and Sports Byline.
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3: John McEnroe and Martina Navratilova with us this hour. 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

0: is this hour from Town Hall. I'm Jason Walker, a tanker on the coast of Oman in the Strait of Hormuz, catching fire after being struck by an apparent rocket. United Kingdom Maritime Trade Operations Center says the tanker had been hit in the strait. It says the projectile hit the left or the port side of the vessel. It's believed Iran is responsible. President Trump's mass pardons for supporters who stormed the U.S. Capitol do not apply to one man from Virginia.
1: Brian Cole Jr. is charged with planting pipe bombs near the national headquarters of the Democratic and Republican parties on the eve of the January 6, 2021 riot. Federal Judge Amir Ali noted the president's blanket pardons for rioters explicitly applied only to people who were convicted of crimes related to the attack. Cole was arrested nearly a year after the mass pardons were issued, so the judge concluded they don't apply to him. Prosecutors have said Cole confessed after his arrest, telling FBI agents he felt bewildered by conspiracy theories related to the 2020 presidential election, and something just snapped. Ed Donahue, Washington.
0: Prosecutors have begun laying out evidence against Tyler Robinson, the man accused of assassinating Charlie Cook. Judge Tony Graff.
2: The court recognizes that this hearing may invoke a motion from everyone, and that the court understands the human nature of that, but also it's important that this courtroom is orderly. A spectator shall not wear or display any pins, buttons, signs, clothing, or photographs expressing support for or against any person related to this case.
0: A reminder from SRN News and our parent company, Salem Media. We're now picking up more help for those who have been affected by the tragedy in Venezuela. More on these stories, townhall.com.
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0: Prince Harry's UK trip is sparking quite a media buzz over whether his wife and kids will join him on that journey. No one seems to know for sure. Here's correspondent Charles de Ledesma.
5: King Charles III's strange son is traveling to the land of his birth for a series of charity engagements that begin Tuesday. But for most royal watchers, that's just background noise. For the past 10 days, British tabloids and news broadcasts have been filled with speculation about whether Harry's wife, Meghan, will accompany him and, more importantly, whether they'll bring their two children, Prince Archie and Princess Lilibet, so they can finally get to know Grandpa Charles. But everything's up in the air as Harry seeks to arrange protection for his family after a government meeting refused to authorise taxpayer-funded security. Charles de Ledesma, London.
0: 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An upstate New Yorker has been approached by ICE investigator for comments made online or email.
6: Upstate New York resident David Strever is suing U.S. Immigration and Customs Enforcement for sending federal officers to his house with a warning over an email he sent Todd Lyons. Strever was on a trip to Finland when two officers showed up at his home in June, presenting his wife with a warning notice indicating that that email was considered a threat. Agents also showed up at a hotel in New York City when he returned. Homeland Security Secretary Mark Wayne Mullen says allegations that they are attempting to squash free speech is categorically false. Strever's attorneys say the email was clearly within the protection of the First Amendment. I'm Lisa Dwyer.
0: Microsoft announcing it is slashing 4,800 jobs, including many within its, quote, Xbox division. 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
1: Good to have you with us for this hour of America's Sports Talk Show. I'm Ron Barr. And by the way, we'd like to send our best out to our servicemen and servicewomen who are listening to us worldwide on the American Forces Network. As you know, if you've been listening to Sports Byline for any period of time, I've taken the show to Iraq, taken the show to Germany, taken the show to Afghanistan. And in future months, I know that they want me to go other places in the world. We're talking about South Korea, Okinawa, Japan, and I probably will go back to Kuwait and also Iraq as well. And I'll tell you why it's so important to me. Because over the years that Sports Byline has been a network, and it started back in 1988, 1989, AFN joined us. They have 500 stations in 177 countries, and you don't know over the years the number of emails and letters that I've gotten from military personnel saying, thank you very much for being there for us. You make me feel like we're still at home to some degree, and it really means a lot to me. And I know in my trips to Germany, Iraq, and Afghanistan, it was such a joy for me to be able to talk sports with the servicemen and servicewomen that were there. And it was funny how so many of them would bring up things that they had heard in particular interviews that I had done over the years. It kind of really blew me away. So again, I want to say thank you to everybody out there, especially our servicemen and servicewomen, and thank them for their continued support. And I promise that I'll continue to get Sports Byline USA out there with the servicemen and servicewomen. Jack McCallum is set to join us in just a moment. He's a fine senior writer for Sports Illustrated. And what caught my attention was an article that he wrote about Kobe Bryant, the great unknown. 10 seasons into a certain Hall of Fame career, Kobe Bryant remains to teammates and opponents, admirers and haters, as big a mystery as ever, is what Jack McCallum wrote. He takes a look at Kobe playing in the shadow of Michael Jordan. The article also covers his relationship with the black community. And as you know, he did not grow up in a black community. He grew up overseas where his dad was playing basketball overseas, and also his legacy as a player. So we'll talk to him in just a second. Then right after that, Abraham Amador is going to be with us to talk about his book, Chuck Taylor All-Star, the true story of the man behind the most famous athletic shoe in history. And I don't know how old you are, but if you're old enough to remember, you probably know the Chuck Taylor sneaker. We all had them, and we all wanted to have them. So we'll take a break, and when we come back, Jack McCallum next for you on Sports Byline.
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2: Jack McCallum joins us, senior writer at Sports Illustrated, who covers the NBA, and I was reading an article in SI that he co-authored called The Great Unknown. Seasons into a certain Hall of Fame career, Kobe Bryant remains to teammates and opponents, admirers and haters, as big a mystery as ever. Jack, why is he an enigma?
3: Well, I think when you call somebody an enigma as a writer, you sort of, it's the ultimate, and I'm saying this, I'll explain it later, but it's kind of a top out, because in a way you're announcing at the beginning of the article that you can't figure them out. I've noticed that everybody that gets called an enigma, and I've certainly done it before, it's because, well, we can't get to the bottom of this guy, and it's partly because he wants it that way. You know, it's a variety of reasons. I mean, you could put us on the psychiatrist's couch, but basically, I think one of the strongest things is his background. I mean, his background was so alien to the way that the typical, not only, never mind African-American player, you know, street player in the NBA. I mean, it was different than the white player. I mean, he was, you know, he grew up in Italy. He got NBA tapes, but his hero was, you know, Mike D'Antoni, who's kind of this heady point guard who played for Benetton Treviso. So he didn't look at things sort of the normal way. Now, you couple that with the fact that his talent, you know, his talent is as supreme as anyone's in the league. He probably doesn't have quite as much physical talent as LeBron, since he's not that big. But, I mean, certainly he's in the top five of guys who have played in the last 30 years. So what's his game like? His game's even kind of a, you know, an enigma. I mean, it's not quite street. You know, it's very smart. On the other hand, it is very selfish. So he has a lot of conflicting things going on.
2: I thought it was interesting what you said under the area of the image. You say, or at least he said, some people are going to like me, some people aren't going to like me. The people who don't just have to understand who I truly am. Who truly is he?
3: Well, I think he looks at himself as someone who's a good person that does things for his foundation, which he doesn't talk about very much, like many athletes do. I think he wants people, never mind what happened in Denver, in Colorado, you know, the fact that he has committed adultery or whatever. We don't know what else happened in that room beside adultery. We know that happened. I mean, that doesn't exactly put him in a club of one among American athletes or the American population, I might add. So he wants himself to be thought of as a family man, feels that he's made amends through that. That's who he lives with, his family. And most of all, a guy that plays hard on the court every night and fulfills his responsibilities. I mean, that's the key thing with him. One of the things Kobe does is talk to the press after every game. You know, he may not say anything, you know, but after every single game, every single night, Kobe does that kind of thing that you're supposed to do. And that's very important for him to thought of as a guy who, off the court, kind of is trying to do it the right way.
2: Jack, in this article, there was one line in it that really, to me, was the strongest comment that you and John made, and that was opponents who marveled at Bryant's ability to compartmentalize his life. That, to me, to be able to do that is probably the greatest strength, and I think it says something about his personal strength and also his mental strength.
3: And also the fact that he wants to be defined as a basketball player. You know, he's not the first one to do it. I think great athletes are kind of, I mean, I've sat with, back in the day, with Jordan before a game. And, you know, I just remember this one night that, you know, Reverend Jesse Jackson was there asking for tickets. There were two rappers there. There were, I don't know, 10 people clamoring around. And, you know, Jordan just seemed to be so, involved in other, he was getting taped, you know, something was wrong with his knee, you know. And you think to yourself, how's this guy preparing for a game? And then he went out and got 47, you know? So, I mean, the great athletes can kind of do that. What Kobe has, though, been able to do was that the negativity that was engendered by Colorado, he would come into an arena and be booed the entire night. So what he had to do was not only compartmentalized with what was going on off the court, but had to handle that kind of negative attention, which a guy like Jordan never really got.
2: You know, that's an interesting point, Jack, because if you think of somebody like Jordan or almost any other athlete, they may have come out of an environment in which they were used to hostility, but as you've already attested to, he came from Europe where there's a sophistication. He was really not involved with the inner city, with the black culture to the degree that maybe he would be used to that. And I really admire that, you know, whether you agree with what happened in Colorado or not, I admire that he was capable of doing that, given the fact that he had not had any previous experience dealing with that.
3: Yeah, and the other thing that I kind of, I mean, obviously you can't agree with what happened in Colorado. We just, you know, we just aren't really sure. But, I mean, obviously something went wrong there. But the one thing that strikes me about this is Kobe is absolutely convinced that he is going to take the long view. That he's not going on one. Maybe he just kind of senses he's not very good at it. But, you know, as we said in the article, he's not going on Oprah. He's not got a planned public relations campaign. He's convinced that he can, quote, win people back over the long run, like, you know, 5, 6, 7, 8, 9 years. I mean, that's what he's thinking about. That, to me, is a very interesting thing for an athlete, certainly, and in a society where, you know, we pretty much go with instant gratification. Kobe's saying, by the year 2010, you know, people are going to like me again. That shows either a strange maturity or a naivete. I guess we're going to see which one.
2: One of the things that you said about the fact that being defined as a basketball player may be his strength and his salvation almost in a sense, because if he understands that's what he is, that's what he's paid to do, then he can focus in on that. And he doesn't worry about the things he has no control of. I think of somebody like a Barry Bonds, who I think to some degree is the same way, doesn't worry, at least outwardly, about things he can't do anything about and doesn't try to make everybody like him because he knows he can't do that. Is there any similarity there?
3: Well, I've only dealt with Bonds a little bit. Maybe it's just because I'm closer to basketball. There is really a surliness. I mean, people have used the word arrogant to describe Kobe, and, you know, I guess that's accurate. But that, you know, a lot of players had that. I mean, Barkley had an arrogance. Jordan had an arrogance. What there isn't with Kobe is a kind of surliness and a total inability to get along with the world. Now, I understand, you know, some of your listeners know more about Bonds than I do. I've covered very little baseball. But there's something a little, quote, warmer than that. You know, I wouldn't quite. But having said that, that's one of the things that interested me was in these Q ratings of popularity, up lower than Barry Bonds, and that's pretty low. That surprised me, I would have to say.
2: Why do you think that is, Jack?
3: That surprises me. I think what we can put that on is partly sort of it's Kobe. It's on Kobe a lot of it, but I think partly what it is how unpopular the NBA game is compared to, you know, baseball. That baseball, I mean, you know, that's a whole other show you could do. But, I mean, obviously, the NBA, pro basketball, is behind the other major sports in terms of likability.
2: You mentioned also, Jack, in the article that Bryant's image was that of a loner, a fierce individualist who didn't connect with his teammates or the public at large. Now, I can understand not connecting with the public, but what about his teammates? How isn't that an important factor?
3: It is an important factor, but I think that is important, and that is what is missing in his game. He's trying. He says he's trying. They all say it's better. Phil Jackson says it's better. I do believe that, but I still see a lot of times when he cannot hide his displeasure and putting too much of the mistakes on them when some of the mistakes are on him. I mean, Jordan used to somehow be able to hide it, you know, or he'd know what to say about his guys. Kobe just can't be one of the guys, and we're going to have to see if he ever is able to be one.
2: One of the other things I think a lot of people forget about, and he even said, I was 17 when I got here. I mean, we're asking an awful lot of about him for a young man that got to professional basketball at a very tender age.
3: That's true, and having not lived, I mean, I'm thinking what I was like at 17 years old. You know, you had to walk me across the street. But, I mean, Kevin Garnett did the same thing. And Kevin Garnett, his image is a little bit not quite what it is. Kevin is not quite as friendly and maybe amenable, certainly to the press, as he may appear to be. However, Kevin sort of figured it out, kind of, you know. I mean, in fact, one of the quotes in the story was somebody saying, hey, he's not the kind of guy we sit around like Kevin Garnett and say, hey, he's a really good guy, you know. So, I mean, Kevin Garnett came in at the same age, too. I'm not saying it's not hard. But there's guys that have come in like that and have figured it out better than Kobe. He's got a way to go in that respect.
2: I like Nate McMillan's comment. He's got great size for a guard. He's pretty impossible to defend, and he is hard to score against when he hunkers down on defense. And the fact that anybody plays defense in the NBA probably makes him pretty special, doesn't it?
3: Well, I think there's probably more played than people think. I mean, there's a lot of defensive scheming that goes on. A lot of people cover up defenders. It's one thing about Kobe. Games on the line, Kobe can go out and play that guy and shut him down.
2: Jack, hold on a second. We'll continue with this very interesting discussion. And if you'd like to check out the article, it's a wonderful one. It's about Kobe. It's called The Great Unknown. It's in Sports Illustrated. And Kobe, of course, very fascinating, both as a basketball player and as a person. And when we come back, we'll talk about his relationship with the black community as we continue on Sports Byline.
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7: It's more than a rebellion. When your teen is slipping into drugs or alcohol, when social media and pornography consume their time and their mind, when depression and even suicidal thoughts cast a shadow over your home, as a parent, you feel powerless. 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
2: Jack McCallum has joined us here on Sports Byline. We're talking about his article in Sports Illustrated called The Great Unknown about Kobe Bryant. I alluded before the break to his relationship with the black community, and he said, and the quote is in your article, "I never felt like I deserved to be part of our tradition because I grew up overseas in Italy. I never truly believed that my own people wanted to identify with me." Why did he feel that way, and how did he feel, or how did that feeling change, because it indeed has changed to him understanding his importance to the black community.
3: Yeah, he said it changed during during Katrina. I think that his now, you know, as an aging white man, I'm being somewhat presumptuous talking about, you know, the African American experience. So this is merely my take from the outside. I think Kobe's inability to feel that he connected with the African American community is just an extension of his feeling, whether he admits it or not, that he really couldn't connect with anybody. You know what I mean? That it wasn't much different than connecting with his white teammate. He couldn't connect with anybody. That really wasn't his experience. It was partly how he grew up. It was partly how his parents kind of sequestered him. It was partly the early fame that he had. And it was partly his own arrogance and mindset that, you know, this is my ball, this is my type of team. I think he's trying to amend that. But one of the quotes in the story we had from a USC professor, who's one of these guys that, you know, kind of specializes in analyzing the hip-hop culture, he is an African-American, said, you know, saying Kobe has street cred is like saying Dick Cheney has street cred. And I haven't seen Kobe or got his reaction to the story, but I had the feeling that that probably hurt. And, you know, sometimes in an article you just have to put in a quote because it's so good. But I would guess that probably hurt. That was someone from the African-American community saying that.
2: Yeah, in that quote, it came from Todd Boyd, the professor at USC. It also says that Bryant's image problem in part may stem from his ambiguous racial identity. But I don't think that that's his fault. I mean, he can't be blamed for growing up in Europe and not having a black community to relate to at that age.
3: Well, and no, you're absolutely right. And I'm not saying Todd Boyd's entitled to his 2 cents. I mean, we called him up. I'm not saying he's right, you know. And I don't know whether he's right. I mean, as I said, I'm hesitant to comment on it. However, you're right, because I think one of the things about Michael Jordan, one of the things we have to realize, Michael Jordan had, for want of a better word, an ambiguous racial identity, you know? That's why Michael was, partly why Michael was so successful as a marketer. I don't think, you know, he was so good that I don't think people in the black community went, wow, he doesn't have any street cred. On the other hand, Michael did not play that card. Michael was a guy who appealed to everybody, so the same thing that Michael was able to make work for him has worked against Kobe.
2: I think you know as well as I do, Jack, that maybe one of the kisses of death when it comes to sports is when they say so-and-so is the next Willie Mays or the next Michael Jordan. How does the ghost of Michael Jordan relate to Kobe Bryant?
3: I think that, Kobe can't quite figure out what to think about that because he is flattered. I mean, Jordan, no matter what he says, I put in the article that, you know, one of the things sometimes you look at him, he kind of eerily channels him out on the court, you know, some of the things he does, and not just because they're both good. I mean, some of the motions that he has and some of the walk and everything. On the other hand, he really does not want to be that. And I don't know if this is for better or worse, but I think he succeeded in getting away from that. I don't think if he comes back to be accepted, this long-range view that he has, if he comes back and succeeds in that, I think that he will have been successful. I don't think it will be because he's the next Jordan. You know, I don't know whether we'll ever see that person, but I don't think it's Kobe Bryant either. I think if he is successful, he will be the first Kobe Bryant. He will have stamped out enough individual territory to divorce himself from the ghost of number 23.
2: Jack, I think you know as well as I do, knowing Michael Jordan, the one thing I've said about Michael, and I know you probably agree with this, is the strength of Michael Jordan as a great basketball player was that when the game was on the line, he was the one that was willing to determine the outcome of it. He also knew the game well enough that he knew from a moment-to-moment basis in a game what needed to be done in order to be successful, meaning the team successful, whether it be diving for a ball, dishing off to somebody else, or making the shot. And then the last thing he did was that he made other players around him better than they actually were. Now, I don't think there's any doubt about Kobe having the capability of, when the game is on the line, winning it. But what about the other two, making other players better than they actually are and understanding the little nuances of the game and what's needed to be victorious?
3: Well, one of the things that happened to Kobe that could have been, in retrospect, you know, just from an individual standpoint, one of the worst things was winning a championship that early, you know? I mean, Kobe won one, thinking quickly, four or five years into his career, shortly after he got to the Los Angeles Lakers. And he didn't have this gigantic sort of Sisyphean struggle that Michael had, you know, every year to get to the top and get pushed back by the Celtics, or then the Pistons just beat him up unmercifully for three straight years. Kobe didn't go through that. So Kobe doesn't really have this sense of, you know, and I'm using this in a sort of not a strict sense, but he doesn't have as good a sense of what it takes to win. And he had Shaquille O'Neal. He can't figure out how much was him, how much was Shaq. He's trying to prove that, you know, he was as much a part of it as Shaq was, which is, you know, maybe 50% true.
2: You also make the definite statement, Brian is the game's best all-around player, and how do you back that up?
3: I've had numerous people tell me that, and the way I back it up, obviously reasonable people could argue, but Kobe, as a defender, which is something we don't just talk about very much. I mean, he is really good. He doesn't give up. He competes. He keeps his head in the game. He doesn't get technical fouls. He hollers at his teammates too much. That's his weakness. But he's a competitor. He can score from any place on the floor. He can hit three-point shots. He's a great three-point shooter. He's a great driver.
2: One of the things that I also recognize over their careers is no matter what the sport might be, I think of Muhammad Ali in boxing and certainly Larry Bird to some degree, if not a great degree, in basketball, along with Michael Jordan and now Kobe, is that the great athletes have always had to have some degree of controversy, Jack, something to challenge them, whether it be a player or they even make up what somebody said in order to get the most out of them. Is he that type of player as well?
3: Oh, yeah. I mean, Kobe uses that. People have just the most minute of quotes that they circle, you know, on the board. Kobe's one of those guys that kind of, he needs that to get going. I think that was part of, I remember asking Kobe the year that Kevin Garnett won the Most Valuable Player Award. And Shaq was still there. Kobe had a great season. Kobe averaged 30 points a game with Shaq on the team, shooting almost 50%. I think it's one of the great underrated seasons in NBA history. And I asked Kobe near the end of the year who should be MVP. Me. That was his answer. Me. And he really wasn't going to win that year. It was sort of heading for Garnett. That's when the Minnesota was really good. Kevin definitely deserved it. You know, he's a rebounder, a passer, and a scorer. And that's where Kobe is. That's really where he's coming from. And a lot of athletes come from that area. But they've somehow been able to, you know, for want of a better word, disguise it better than Kobe has.
2: Do you think that the incident in Colorado is something that's going to tarnish him or at least trail him throughout his entire career?
3: I don't think anymore it's the biggest thing. You know, a couple people said something interesting in the article. I guess we put it in once or twice, but that his kind of selling out Shaquille O'Neal when he told the Colorado detectives that Shaquille did the same thing, pay money to women, to protect them. That will be held against him as much as Colorado. So I don't think when it's all said and done that he's going to be the guy that had an affair with a woman in a Colorado hotel room no matter what happened. I mean, if we start holding every person or athlete accountable for that, and I don't know whether there was rape or not. You know, the charges were, you know, thrown out. But I don't think that's going to be the number one thing. I think if he doesn't make it back to likability, it's going to be a whole pattern of things that come down to his personality, just not quite figuring out how to do it.
2: We only have a minute left, but when you think back over this article, did it come out exactly the way you want? Do you think people have a better understanding of Kobe Bryant?
3: Well, we were sitting around trying to figure out how to do it. First of all, two people writing an article. I wrote it with John Wertheim, and we actually wrote a whole novel together, so we're used to working together, but we just couldn't quite figure out how to do it. And suddenly we had this idea, hey, let's just say 81 things about Kobe Bryant, mirroring his point production that night against Toronto. Now, as soon as he said that, as soon as we decided that, it sort of came clear that let's just let everybody talk. Let's hear some different voices. It turned out for various layout reasons not to be a... We got away from that, but we wrote a little more unconventionally. We just kind of went paragraph to paragraph and let people talk. And, we were hopefully pleased. And, whenever you hear that an athlete neither really liked it nor hated it, that's kind of the word. That's sort of what you hope for.
2: Jack, I want to thank you very much. I really enjoyed it. I thought you gave great insight into a great athlete. Thank you. Come back and join us again on Sports Byline.
3: Okay, thank you.
2: The name of the article, The Great Unknown in Sports Illustrated, from the senior writer, Jack McCallum. We continue with more of you and America's sports talk show.
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2: Depending upon how old you are, you'll really enjoy this interview and this story, because before there was the Air Jordan sneaker, there was the Converse Chuck Taylor All-Star sneaker, and somebody has finally written a story about this. It's a fascinating story. Abe Amador is the writer of this book. It's called Chuck Taylor All-Star, the true story of the man behind the most famous athletic shoe in history. And Chuck, I suppose when writers decide that they want to write on a particular subject, it's because they have an affinity for it. But you came across this in a very unusual way. Tell everybody about it.
3: In 2001, I did a newspaper story for the Indianapolis Star about the closing of the Converse factory. The last factory that Converse used in America to make the shoe was Lumberton, North Carolina. Many of us at the newspaper actually wore Chucks, especially on Casual Friday. We did a photo illustration for our story in 2001. Everybody just brought in their different colored Chucks, and that became the design. I did a story, but I learned that there was no repository of good information on Chuck Taylor. The Naismith Memorial Basketball Hall of Fame had about 50 to 75 words on him. I came across another story from a writer in the Orange County Register, John Hughes, a very good writer. He had tried to do something on Chuck, He said the man's biography begins and ends with his name. I thought that it couldn't be true. It was a great quote, but it couldn't be true. It can't all be a hoax. There must have been a real Chuck Taylor. The story ran. A couple of months later, I get a letter from a woman in Lumberton, North Carolina, because I had mentioned the factory was going out of business, and I had done essentially a business story, talked to some people. This woman said she had 500 pairs of Chuck Taylor shoes, mostly different. I was impressed by that. Then she said she got some of them from Chuck's widow, who would send them to her. That got my attention. The antenna went up. I said, I've got to talk to Chuck's widow. It turned out to be his second wife, and I was not able to talk to her, but I was able to talk to her son, who was Chuck's stepson, and I was given access. The woman was very aged and not capable of doing an interview. So I was given access to Chuck's old home in Port Charlotte, Florida. I got in, found letters, found diaries, found other information, photographs, and contact information for yet other people, such as John Wooden, Dean Smith, Red Auerbach, people who knew Chuck pretty well when he was alive, before he died in 1969.
2: Just for people's sake of knowing the time period we're talking about here, Chuck Taylor was a contemporary of Red Auerbach and John Wooden. Tell everybody who he was, his basketball background, and anything else that might be pertinent, Abe.
3: Well, he was the son of a school teacher. He was born in 1901 in what we call Kentuckiana. Southern Indiana, we still use that term, it's Kentuckiana. It's almost like the small Appalachians down there. That makes it sound like he was very rustic. He wasn't quite that because his dad was a school teacher, but he grew up without electricity, without water. He did go to high school, though, to the nearest high school that had a basketball team. His local high school did not have a basketball team. The other nearest high school did not have a basketball team, but he went to Columbus, Indiana, which is getting up close to Indianapolis. And that was a county seat, a very sophisticated city, had a lot of prosperity there. They had a nice mix of government and farming and manufacturing, and they had a basketball team, most importantly. And he was a starter on his high school basketball team from day one, even as a freshman. He didn't play JV. He just went right to the varsity team. And while he was not the best player in high school, he was the captain of the team. He was the playmaker. He played at right forward, but in fact, he would be the equivalent of a point guard today. He really ran the offense. He was a good player. He claimed later in life that he was a veteran of important pre-modern era teams like the original Celtics from New York City, original is part of the name, or the Buffalo Germans from Buffalo, New York. He was not part of those teams. He did this to enhance his legend, and that's kind of a dark side of Chuck. He became a better player as he got older, and the teams became more legendary. But he did play for some real teams. His best teams were probably in Akron, Ohio, for the Akron Firestone Non-Skids. This was an industrial league team. Akron Tire and Rubber Company sponsored it. Goodyear Tire and Rubber Company also sponsored a team. These were founding members of the National Basketball League in 1937, later merged with the Basketball Association of America to become the NBA. So Chuck has a connection to the NBA, but he played in the league well before the NBA existed. He also was the player manager of a team that Converse sponsored. This is something that was completely unknown in history. Converse did not remember it. The institutional memory was not there. They had went through several ownership changes. But at one point I was allowed into Converse archives and I found this photograph of a Converse basketball all-star team. The team was called the All-Stars. Did some digging into that. He was the player manager. He would go throughout the Midwest. He'd promote the shoe. A lot of sporting goods companies and manufacturers use these traveling teams as marketing vehicles, not surprisingly. But he promoted himself. It was always Chuck Taylor coming to town. I saw lots of little newspaper articles, and then he would get radio spots at this great veteran player and his all-star team called the All-Stars. And they would meet the local boys in small and mid-sized cities everywhere. They would usually beat up on them. Think of the Harlem Globetrotters. But when the Globetrotters were a serious team, and think of the Harlem Globetrotters as a white team, and basketball was still segregated in the 20s. But by the 30s, there was integration. But in the 20s, it was segregated. And Chuck would come and beat up on the local boys and go to another town.
2: Abe, was this the first branded sneaker?
3: Well, Converse did not make the first sneaker. I talked to a guy from Australia who is a athletic shoe historian. You wonder what kind of career that is, but he actually worked in a technology university. He's now retired in Perth, Australia. And he documents pretty well, without going into too much detail, that what we think of as the basketball sneaker really started as a seaside shoe in England. When people would go to the seaside, the idea of rubber bottom, essentially melted to the canvas. I forget what the technical process is called, but they had a process where the rubber would stay on the bottom of the shoe, and if you went into the wet sand, you wouldn't get wet. That was the idea. But if the canvas top got wet, you could wash it out, dry it out. It wasn't such a big problem. Other companies, Spalding made a basketball shoe in America, the same Spalding company that exists today, though I'm sure there have been ownership changes. They made a shoe, a company called the Reach Company, just like it sounds, R-E-A-C-H, which also supported basketball in the early days and had a Reach guide to basketball. They made a shoe before Converse, but Converse made one in 1917. It had nothing to do with Chuck. Chuck was still in high school in 1917. His signature was added in 1932, 15 years after the shoe was created, because his name already was significant. He became the brand name for the shoe instead of Converse, because people already had heard of Chuck Taylor through the team that he was the player manager of, and also through what Converse likes to call these clinics. He would go to a lot of colleges and high schools, and he would put on a basketball clinic, and he'd sell the shoe, but he'd sell himself as well.
2: Well, let me just interject something here. And what was it about? Because, I mean, as a kid, I remember the Chuck Taylor All-Star sneakers, and what was it that made it legendary, I guess, is the right word I'm looking for?
3: Well, there are three or four hypotheses. I hate to throw that academic word out at you. One thing that's worth remembering, it's well documented in the book, the Converse Rubber Shoe Company, as it originally was called, made annual financial payments to the National Association of Basketball Coaches starting in 1928. That organization was founded in 1927. Basketball was still a growing sport in high schools and colleges. Usually the basketball coaches were really the football or baseball coach. They had to do basketball in the off season, but they started an organization in Chicago called the National Association of Basketball Coaches. They actually sponsored the first Final Four in 1939. The first Final Four was not the NCAA, but it's the same. It's the same competition. The NCAA took it over. Converse gave money every year to that organization. In return, what did the coaches do? They ordered the shoe from Converse. They told their athletic directors, they told their procurement officers, go buy Converse. Now, having said that, the Converse shoe was a good shoe. It was double wall canvas, had a nice rubber sole pattern. The rubber compound they used was a secret for a while. Old timers told me, like John Wooden said, and a guy named Marv Harshman, who coached at Pacific Lutheran, also a contemporary of Chuck, knew him well, said nothing would stop faster. You could run, start, and stop, turn. It was just the best shoe for that. Other shoes, though, were similar. A lot of people did use Keds. Keds from the United States rubber company, later called Uniroyal, had a big office in Indianapolis, as a matter of fact. The Keds shoes were just as good, and some people did use Keds. Keds were cheaper, but the loyalty there was to Converse. In part, they had the name. As soon as the top teams would use it, then everybody would want to use it. And, of course, it was an issue of loyalty. A number of coaches told me that we would buy Converse to reward Converse for supporting us.
2: We only got a couple minutes left, and I want to fast forward a little bit. The Converse company goes out of business, but the shoe comes back. It almost has a life of its own, and I guess it's more of a fashion statement today, is it not?
3: It became a lifestyle shoe in the 1970s, especially in the late 1980s. The grunge musicians, the art school students started to like it. It's a true unisex shoe. You see middle-aged guys like myself wear it, inner-city kids wear it. Girls wear it a lot, too, and nobody thinks that it's unisex, but it is. So it's a lifestyle shoe. It's iconic. It's like the old Ford Mustang. People like it. It's like Levi's 501 jeans. People like it. It's simple. It seems to be unpretentious. It is quite affordable. For many years, Converse did not want to shift production overseas. They were afraid that nobody would buy it unless it said Made in USA. And they used to promote that very heavily, even through the 1990s. Made in USA. I have still two old pairs that I won't wear because they're made in the USA. Today they're all made in China. For a while they were made in Indonesia and Korea. But yeah, they're a fashion statement, but half the production of Converse All-Stars are sold actually abroad. They're very popular in Japan, England, and Germany, those three countries in particular. So they really do say Americana in a way that a lot of other products don't.
2: What is Chuck Taylor's legacy then from a basketball standpoint and from a sneaker standpoint?
3: His legacy from a basketball standpoint is it doesn't really matter what shoe you wear. I mean, I what I'd like to see is kind of an all-star game where they all wear old-school Chucks. You know, in the NBA, they often dress up in old-school jerseys and old-school pants. Let them wear the kind of shoe that Dr. J, Julius Erving used to wear, which was actually the cloth fabric Converse, or Larry Bird. I have photographs of Larry Bird wearing these when he was in high school and college. I don't think the players today would be any worse, so that's one thing. The equipment doesn't matter. There was a fellow by the name of Greg Graham. I don't know if you recognize the name. He was a pretty good ball player for Indiana University in the early 1990s. He had a short career in the NBA. This is when Bob Knight was still the coach here. His big story was that he wanted a pair of like Nikes, like in the late 80s, early 90s. Mom wouldn't do it. Mom made him wear Chuck Taylors. Okay, and Mom said, you're good enough in these old cheap shoes, and you could buy Chucks, and even today, still pretty cheaply. It didn't hurt Greg Graham. I mean, he didn't become an all-star, but he played hard, and so that's the legacy as a ball player. The shoes don't really matter that much. The other thing is Chuck Taylor really became a brand name. His marketing genius was better than his basketball skills, so he could do a lot of trick shots. He was a playmaker. He invented something called the invisible pass, which I can't describe to you here, but he was sometimes credited with inventing the one-handed pass as a ball player. I don't know if that's true, but he was a very good passer in any case. But he became a brand name, so people know the shoe not as Converse shoes. They know him, or not as All-Stars. Nobody goes out to buy All-Stars. They go out to buy Chucks, or they go out to buy Chuck Taylors. You see that branding now with Martha Stewart. So many products are called Martha Stewart, but she's just a brand name. She's a real person. A lot of products are named for Oprah Winfrey. She is a real person, but basically it's a brand name. That's all it is anymore. Chuck was one of the very first people to do that.
2: We've only got 90 seconds left, but I guess what we can say about Chuck Taylor is he was as much a salesman and showman as much as he was an athlete and a basketball player.
3: That's true. He was Runyon-esque in certain ways. He was a character. He bet on games without a doubt, and he had a dog in the hunt. He had a stake in the game. He shouldn't have been betting on it, but it was not so uncommon. It was not so evil. He exaggerated his past, but no harm, no foul. It wasn't so bad. He was a ladies' man. According to one of my sources, he had a woman everywhere. I have a 70-page document. His divorce file from his first wife was a minor Hollywood actress, but she hired a detective to follow him around the country, and she caught him. I mean, she absolutely documented and caught him with women every city he stopped at. I mean, he made the circuit to sell shoes, but also to meet his girlfriend. So he was a player in that sense as well.
2: He was inducted into the Naismith Hall of Fame as a contributor. Are you happy with the way this book came out?
3: One of the reviewers said, and I have to be honest, he said it answers 50% of the questions he could ever think about asking for Chuck Taylor, and it leaves about 50% of the questions not quite answered. That's better, because before you had maybe 1% of the questions answered. So much information that's out on websites and even at the Naismith Hall of Fame Museum today is incorrect information. They have to modify it. Converse itself has started to modify their website to make the information correct. The myth outgrew the reality. The reality was quite good. He was a coach during World War II. Nobody knew that. Nobody knew what team he coached for the Army Air Force. So he had an important role in basketball. It just wasn't quite the role that Converse has claimed for many years as a basketball player.
2: Abe, I want to thank you. Thank you very much for writing the book, because I was fascinated about the history of the Chucks. Take care, my friend.
3: Okay, so long, pal.
2: Abe Amador, who is a writer for the Indianapolis Star, and the name of the book is Chuck Taylor, All-Star. 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
2: 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Jack McCallum, check out his article about Kobe, senior writer for Sports Illustrated. It's called Kobe Bryant, The Great Unknown. 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And then Abraham Amador, his book is called Chuck Taylor All-Star, The True Story of the Man Behind the Most Famous Athletic Shoe in History. 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

0: news this hour from Town Hall. I'm Jason Walker, NATO's chief. Demanding allies present credible plans to reach defense spending targets. Here's Charles de Ledesma.
1: NATO Secretary General Mark Rutte has made clear allies must put forward clear, concrete and credible plans to reach the organization's spending targets at its annual summit in Ankara, Turkey, starting Tuesday. He says European allies and Canada are expected to invest $258 billion more in defence in 2025 and this year. The meeting comes at a crucial time for the alliance, with the US scaling down its security role in Europe. Washington has been pressing allies to shoulder more of the spending burden. I'm Charles Tillesman.
0: The tanker off the coast of Oman on the Strait of Hormuz catching fire after it was struck by a projectile. Now, the United Kingdom Maritime Trade Operations Center says the tanker had been hit in the strait, the projectile hitting the port side of the vessel. It is believed that Iran is responsible. President Trump has another White House renovation project. Here's Bill Alexander.
2: Now he says he's building a granite helipad on the White House lawn, insisting that the landing area is needed to accommodate new, more powerful Presidential Marine One helicopters. He said the project would be privately funded and estimated its cost at up to $6 million. The White House says Sikorsky Aircraft, a subsidiary of defense contracting giant Lockheed Martin, would be paying for the helipad.
0: The death toll in the Venezuelan earthquakes now has risen to 3,535, but thousands more are missing. And a reminder, SRN News and our parent company, Salem Media, partnering with Christian nonprofit Food for the Poor to rush emergency aid to the victims. 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
0: Microsoft announcing it's cutting 4,800 jobs, including many in the Xbox division. Here's Bob Agnew.
5: The layoffs represent about 2.1% of Microsoft's global workforce. They include 1,600 Xbox workers, with more expected this year. The move is part of a broader reorganization to reset Xbox amid increased competition. Xbox CEO Asha Sharma, who took over earlier this year, said the business is not healthy. She noted that Xbox is operating at margins significantly lower than its competitors. Bob Agnew reporting.
0: Sky, the UK-based TV, internet, and mobile phone provider owned by Comcast, has now agreed to purchase ITV's media and entertainment arm for up to $2.1 billion. Purchase includes the terrestrial TV channels and streaming service of ITV, which is Britain's largest commercial broadcaster. Breaking news and analysis, townhall.com. President Trump rang the opening bells Monday for the New York Stock Exchange and the NASDAQ, did it from the Oval Office, the event to promote the launch of Trump accounts to give kids access to investing.
6: The new program to start saving for your kids went live on July 4th. The Treasury Department says so far more than 6 million Trump accounts have been opened for children under the age of 18. 1.4 million will receive the $1,000 federal contribution for newborns. The money in the accounts will grow tax-deferred. Laura Winters reporting.
0: Talk about investing. Following its debut on Wall Street, Elon Musk's rocket company SpaceX is now worth $2.1 trillion. You wonder how much that is? Walmart, ExxonMobil, Bank of America, and IBM combined. 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

0: 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Sports Byline USA. And here's host, Ron Barnes.
1: And wherever you might be across this great country of ours and around the world, I'm Ron Barr. Good to have you with us for another edition of Sports Byline. Going to get some serious football in this weekend, of course, with the opening up of college football. Well, the college football season has played a couple of games, but it really starts to get serious this weekend. And, of course, the NFL opening up on Thursday and continuing through the weekend. And I say that because I want to remind you that Bruce Marshall will be with us on Fridays, as he has been for 28 years. This is his 29th year with me in Sports Byline, as he'll break down the key NFL games on the schedule and do the same thing with the college football schedule as well. And a lot of people enjoy that, so make a note of that. That'll be on Fridays on Sports Byline. And, of course, on the next Sports Byline, along with Bruce, will be Roy Eisenhart. Inside Angle is the name of that segment, as we take a look at some of the interesting stories in sports and kind of break
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5: And it's pretty amazing. That was... People thought that he got death threats, or what probably happened was he got a big bag of cash. Probably both, right? And so there's a weird precedent behind this. But still, they talked about how, well, Cristiano Ronaldo in the qualifiers got a red card and he was going to miss the first two games, and they rescinded that. They said that you could actually just table that and serve it within the next 1 to 4 years. Which is lame, but that didn't happen in the middle of a tournament. And so we thought, did Trump call Infantino? Would he rob a bank? I actually used AI to make a picture of Infantino robbing a bank because I'm mature. No, I'm not a college sophomore. But I thought, Trump probably made the call. Oh, he did. He made sure to let everybody know this morning. This is a quote from the president not that long ago today. All I did was I asked for a review because I didn't think it was a foul. Again, I'm good at this stuff. I didn't think it was a foul. I thought it was two great athletes who crashed into each other and got entangled. That was not some guy punching somebody in the face, or that would be different. If they wouldn't allow a top player, maybe among the best players on the team, to play, I think it would have had a big stain, and I just related that feeling. I didn't tell them what to do. I can't tell them what to do. I don't believe Infantino made the decision. It was a committee that made that decision, and they made the right decision because, number one, it wasn't a foul, and you want to see a game with your best players. How would you feel if you took Messi, Ronaldo, or Harry Kane out? You can't do that. Got to have our best players, and Belgium's got a great team, by the way. Got to have our best, and they got to have their best. If we win or lose, it's fair. And then he added, this referee, a little bit suspect if you check his past. I don't want to say that because I don't like to create controversy, but very suspect if you're provided with his past, and he made a call that nobody could believe. Even people on the other side were like saying, wow, we got lucky. I don't want to say anything, but you just said something. Anyway, he concludes, I think the referee's call was horrible, and nobody talks about that. Well, Mr. President, everybody talks about that. He continues, the referee's decision to red card. I didn't know what the hell a red card was. Ugh. When I found out, I said, you got to be kidding. This guy just hands out, okay, your best player is not going to play next week or in the next game. I said, wow, that's a lot of power. Then I looked at the referee's past, and it wasn't so great. So That's what he, I mean, just today he put a picture out of the Obamas on Air Force One with, like, ghetto graffiti on the side of it. And I think when you win, you don't have to keep talking about how horrible your predecessors were. So Belgium had a, you know, they had a baby over it. UEFA did too, which is the European governing body. They said, quote, when the certainty of rules is no longer guaranteed by its guardians, the integrity of the game is at stake and the credibility of a competition is undermined. Equally, such a decision creates a precedent in the ongoing tournament where similar situations will now require an equal treatment to determine to the detriment of the competition. We express our disbelief at such an unprecedented, incomprehensible, and unjustifiable decision. Sport no longer belongs to the sporting bodies, but now to the politicians. Influencing sports decisions undermines the autonomy of sport. Our focus should be on the real governance challenging facing sport, including the weaponization of sport for political purposes. Now, after telling Iran, you might not want to come here, you might get killed, after telling a referee, you can't come in because you're from this asshole country, basically, it seemed like once things got underway, you know, outside of Iran saying that, you know, this was horrible for us, the controversy had kind of gone away. But this tournament's a month long, right? So Thomas Tuchel, after the Mexico game last night, said, where does this start and where does this end? Can we overturn Kwanzaa's red card or not? What's going on? Where do we draw the line is the question that I ask now. I have no answer to that. Do we appeal a yellow card if it's not a yellow card? Do we think it's a red card, or who thinks it? Where does this start and where does it end? It's my question. I don't have an answer. Tuchel continues, I think, first of all, to be very clear, Balogun was not a red card, but VAR got involved. Obviously, three people from VAR checked it, and they went with the opinion it's a red card. So who overturns that decision, when, on what grounds? And how far does this go now? It's just strange for me. We just want to have consistency in the decision. So our yellow card after the first minute against Declan Rice, we can now debate endlessly. I don't think it's a yellow card. Do we get that back? Does France get the yellow card back for Elise, which was not a yellow card? Where does this end? Where does this stop? And I don't know the rules. I'm the wrong person to ask. I will wait and see what's coming. So Rudy Garcia, the coach of Belgium, said, wow, it's July 5th, but it's April 1st because this is April Fool's Day. Yeah. Even Sepp Blatter chimed in, former president of FIFA. He said, red cards are not overturned by phone calls. They are overturned by rules. If the president intervenes with the FIFA president, the question is unavoidable. Quo vadis, FIFA. I love that. That's Latin. Where are you going? There was a big blockbuster in the 60s, by the way. Maybe it was the 50s, called Quo Vadis. All right, let's take a quick break. We will come on back, and we will talk about a soccer book.
6: 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What keeps the planet spinning? 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
8: I'm not insightful enough to be a movie critic. Maybe I could be a food critic. These muffins taste bad. Or an art critic. That painting is bad.

0: so disgusted by Rick Tittle that I find him very intoxicating.
1: All right, thank you for that, and welcome back to the show. Rick Tittle with you coast to coast and around the world on the American Forces Radio Network. It's our pleasure to welcome to the show best-selling author Cristina Diaz-Gonzalez. She has a brand-new book from Scholastic Publishing entitled Offside, Enemies, Rivals, and Now Teammates. Cristina, welcome to the show. And this is a soccer book, but it's mostly a tale about how teamwork and a common cause can break down walls and bring us together. Is that right?
2: That's right. Thank you so much for the lovely introduction, Rick. And yes, Offside is a graphic novel dealing with a middle school team that used to be all boys and goes co-ed, and the shenanigans that ensue when all of that happens.
1: Now, this is your second bilingual graphic novel. And as someone who's grown up in California and been around Spanish speakers and studied Spanish in school for a long time, I'm always interested in how some of the translations work. Like if I watch Narcos, they use the word tranquilo for about 10 different things. So how do you, what's your stylistic way of kind of blending the Spanish and the English together? Because it's not always so, straightforward.
2: Yeah, I mean, myself being bilingual, obviously that I'm drawing from experience. And when I'm writing these characters, the graphic novel format really does lend itself well to having something be dual language. So when I'm trying to be authentic for the characters, I have two characters who have recently immigrated to the U.S. They're learning English, so they're predominantly Spanish speakers. And so when they are expressing themselves in the book, it's in Spanish. And I try to keep the Spanish as to what those characters would be speaking. So including some slang for whatever country, and in the case of Offside, it would be a character is Peruvian, another character is Colombian. In Invisible, my prior graphic novel, I had a Cuban character, Venezuelan, Dominican, Mexican. So each one has its own nuance, and I try to be as authentic as possible. And of course, everything that's written in Spanish has the English translation right next to it, whether it's because a character is translating for someone else or they're using their phone to be able to communicate. So the English speaker and English reader can read 100% of the book. And of course, you have the beautiful illustrations, which are a third language, also telling the story.
1: Very interesting. When I was a kid in the 70s, the first World Cup that I was aware of was in Germany, and then the next one was in Argentina, and the media in this country didn't care one jot. We missed out on 40 years of World Cups. It was always something so far away. Well, this is a new generation, and now soccer and the world stars on our TVs every day. You see the jerseys. And then for a lot of these kids, seeing now, well, at the beginning anyway, 48 teams, 48 cultures, 48 flags. I think it's a good way to acclimate them, and I guess that's the good timing for the book, right?
2: It's great timing for the book. I mean, soccer has definitely emerged as an enormous powerhouse sport in the U.S., especially with youth. Kids are playing soccer, even if, you know, later, you know, the football and baseball are the sports that get the most viewers on TV usually. You know, the kids are out there playing soccer, and now they have the World Cup. It's been great. I mean, and like you said, the introduction to new people, new cultures, new countries. I mean, even for me, who I watch, you know, quite a bit of soccer, and I love the sport, I was unfamiliar with Cabo Verde, and I became a huge fan just in the last couple of weeks. And you know, it's amazing that, you know, you learn the goalkeeper's name, Vozinha, and, you know, you learn their history and their story, and, you know, it's not even really his name, it's stands for grandmother, and he was mocked as a kid and adopted the nickname that they mocked him as his actual name on his jersey. So it's so many powerful stories. I just love sports.
1: I love that, too. I think a lot of people thought Cabo Verde was South American, and it's African, and the Blue Sharks. It's great. You know, I don't know if you know.
2: Yes, but with, absolutely.
1: When Pelé was growing up in Brazil, his favorite player was Pelé, and so he said Pelé. He said it wrong, and all the kids made fun of him, and so he just kept that, like that mocking name. It's kind of the same thing.
2: So, yeah, sometimes the things that are supposed to hurt us actually make us so much stronger, and, you know, we can embrace those things and use it to our benefit. I think it's a powerful message.
1: There's your next book right there, right?
2: Yep. maybe.
1: Well, I'm always interested in authors for young adults because kids hate being talked to like babies, but you also don't want to do like a Tarantino script here, too. How do you kind of walk the line?
2: I think you have to respect. A lot of it comes from respecting your readers and respecting their intelligence. Kids are very discerning, and if they will call a spade, and if they don't like it or if they think that it doesn't ring true, they will very quickly tell you so. And I think having that level of respect for your reader and making it authentic to their experiences and to the way they are seeing the world, that is what really starts everything. And that's what I try to do. I try to really be able to give them a glimpse into another world, another reality, maybe people that they might not know, and at the same time be reflective of what they do know. So it's mixing those two elements.
1: And then finally, the place that you set the book, Jackson Middle School, is going co-ed. And it's kind of a theme, you know, an older theme. We can't let girls be on this team. What's going on? We have to stop this. It's kind of interesting there.
2: Yeah, I mean, a lot of schools in the country actually do have co-ed teams, but many do not. And it's, you know, sometimes we think we've come a long way, you know, with, you know, boys and girls seeing each other equally, but there's still, you know, holdouts. And we can only overcome our preconceived notions about each other that may be wrong by actually getting to know people. And I think that's what happens in the book. The two characters that are rivals that truly do not like each other are forced onto or end up on the same team. And it's only because they start getting to understand a little bit more about each other and their backgrounds and what's going on that they start seeing a little bit more of what they have in common. And in the end, they're able to actually work together and make a change in their community only because of, you know, understanding each other a little bit more.
1: Yeah, and a lot of times sports get the short shrift, and whenever there's budget cuts, that seems like the first thing to go from our public schools. But I can just tell you from playing sports, especially in high school, to get that teamwork, and then you realize that maybe some of the differences you had or that you would tease each other with, and then you realize that everybody, well, we have much more in common than we don't. So, Scholastic Books is the publisher. Everybody check out Offside, Enemy Rivals, and now Teammates. And a shout-out to Mari Costa. Great illustrations, huh?
2: Absolutely. Mari did incredible work, as did Lark Tien, the colorist. Wouldn't be a book without them.
1: Cristina Diaz-Gonzalez, congratulations on the book. Thanks for coming by.
2: Thanks so much, Rick.
1: All right, good stuff. And, you know, it's it reminds me of this joke. I can't remember who the comedian was. He wasn't a big name, but he was like, yeah, you know, we have a pill for being fat, and we have a pill for, you know, erectile dysfunction. Too bad we don't have a stupid pill. Oh, yeah, we do. It's called books. He said, I think most of us, we buy a book and it's just something to put our phone on next to the nightstand. But it is cool to see kids actually holding a book, you know. And the whole thing about reading a book on your phone, I don't think I'll ever be able to do that. I look at my phone enough as it is, but to read a book off of my phone, that'd be the last case scenario. All right, let's take a break, and she blinded me with science himself on the other side, Thomas Dolby. Come on.

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0: right. Thank you so much for that, and welcome back to the show. Rick Tittle with you coast to coast and around the world on the American Forces Radio Network. That, of course, She Blinded Me with Science, one of the best hits of the 80s from Thomas Dolby, who is our guest. We're quite happy to have him, and he's here to talk about headlining with his band, The Lost Toy People, the Totally Tubular, as we used to say in the 80s, festival. It's going to be kicking off in Phoenix coming up here on the 17th. And if you are in NorCal, get over to the world-famous Castro Theater. It's an amazing venue here in San Francisco for the July 22nd show. Thomas, welcome to the show. And first of all, the Three Lions at the Azteca, what a legendary classic game. Are you still buzzing, as they say?
1: It was absolutely awesome, Rick. You know, the first 20 minutes was dull as heck, and I thought this is going nowhere, but it so totally took off. An amazing performance by our boys. Commiserations to our Mexican friends, because they were fantastic. They've had a great campaign, but I'm afraid just came up against a better team. The atmosphere at the Azteca Stadium. You know, I was there in 1986 for the infamous Hand of God game. Yep. I just moved to Los Angeles, and I took my English friend, who's a football fanatic, to see one World Cup game, and it was the game where Argentina put us out with the Hand of God goal, followed by one of the best goals ever in the World Cup. But that was an amazing memory, so it was great to relive that last night.
0: And you make a great point, because had Maradona not swerved through, you know, Peter Reed and Gary Fenech and Trevor Stephen and all those guys, I think we'd be more mad about the Hand of God goal. So, being a Londoner, what was your, were you Spurs, Arsenal, Chelsea? Who are you?
1: I'm proud and ashamed to say West Ham United, who've just been relegated. But I've been West Ham ever since 1966, when three of our guys were in the World Cup winning England team.
0: The captain, Bobby Moore.
1: There you go. You're very well informed, sir.
0: I'm a big soccer nerd, so can you hear, did you grow up hearing the Bow Bells? Are you a Cockney?
1: No, I'm actually from West London. I mean, I'm not far from Fulham and Chelsea Stadium, so I've got no business being a West Ham fan, but hey, what can you do?
0: No doubt. And of course, you know, they just sold Mateus Fernandez to Spurs, and I guess you'd try to hold on to Somerville and Bowen, but it's going to be hard, huh?
1: Yeah, I mean, Bowen, I think, may be a lifer. You know, he could be the next Bobby Moore or Billy Bonds or, so I think hopefully he'll stay, but Somerville I doubt we'll be able to hold on to. But, I mean, you know, hey, at least we should win some games in the championship and hopefully come right back up.
0: Well, yeah, you're going to hold on to Nuno, and as disappointing as it was for you guys, he does very well in the championship. So I think, plus you're going to have that parachute payment, which should help too.
1: Oh, dear, don't remind me. Well, I'm looking forward to forgetting all about that for a few weeks and just watching the World Cup, which has been an amazing World Cup. I mean, Norway, Cape Verde. It's just fantastic. The story's emerging. We're really looking forward to playing Norway in Miami, which will, you know, as opposed to last night, there was a hostile environment. Miami's going to feel like a home game for us because there's so many Brits there, not to mention David Beckham.
0: Yeah. No, that's great stuff. All right. So we came into She Blinded Me with Science. I was a senior in high school when that song came out. So many great memories of that song. And really, at that time, still to this day, and I don't know, just because people our age are in charge, but you can go into any like shopping market or Target and they're playing 80s music. So what's it like when we figure all these decades later and these songs are still some of the best songs and most in-demand songs?
1: Well, it's astonishing and a bit mind-blowing. You know, the 80s is a very fruitful time for music. And part of the reason for that actually was MTV, because, you know, prior to getting my videos on MTV, I wasn't getting much radio play. They couldn't really pigeonhole me and fit me into, you know, the American radio format. I had this funky dance hall sound, and I was this nerdy English boy. But I put out a great video for She Blinded Me with Science, and it was all over MTV. And those were the days when MTV was so influential that radio stations were following their playlists. So, you know, if you had a hit video, you could have a hit single. And that, I think, especially was a great place for me to be, because I use media other than music to express myself, and I'd always wanted to be a filmmaker. I really enjoyed the opportunity to make like a little mini movie with my MTV videos, and so it was really, I was very lucky with the timing. And I think the fact that young audiences are now discovering 80s music that came out before they were born is really a testament to the longevity of it.
0: No doubt. I think the one line that a lot of men resonated with was, "She's tidied up and I can't find anything."
1: Yeah, I mean, you know, that song is really a string of memes, from the hooks in the music to the stereotype characters in the video, but with a pinch of my own quirk added to them. And I think that's what got people into She Blinded Me to Science and then subsequent songs like Hyperactive and so on.
0: So Thomas helped me with this. I remember when I was in London in the 90s, and well, now I was after that. This is the 2000s. But somebody said that the Nokia ringtone, that was, you wrote that.
1: No, it actually came from a 19th century guitar symphony.
0: Okay.
1: Guitar concerto. No, the story behind that was, so I had a tech company in Silicon Valley based in San Mateo in the 90s, and we made a software synthesizer that we designed to be used on the web to bring sound to the web. This is before the days of streaming audio and so on, or at least streaming audio was very poor back then. So we made this synthesizer, and millions of people downloaded it, and we made $0 billion from that. But then Nokia came along and they licensed our synth engine because they wanted to do polyphonic ringtones in their phones, and they embedded it in like 2 billion of them, and they asked my composer team there to come up with a bunch of different ringtones. But the issue was copyright, and so they said, well, are any of these, you know, out of copyright? And we said, well, this one here is actually like a 19th century guitar concerto. And I said, well, let's ship that one.
0: Did you, you know, here in San Francisco, I've been over to the Dolby Labs for things over the years. Did you ever have a legal fight with them? Did they ever say, don't use our name or any of that?
1: Yeah, well, I mean, you know, the family, I think definitely, you know, the late Dr. Dolby's widow, they have a son called Thomas, and he's like 10, 15 years younger than me, Tom Dolby. I'm friends with him now. He's like a writer and filmmaker. But at the time, Mrs. Dolby was very upset that kids were teasing him at school, and they found out it wasn't my legal name. It was like my nickname from school that sort of stuck when I became a musician. And so they tried to stop me using it and took me to court, but they failed. So I had a run-in with them. But I'm friendly with the company now, and I've been to the Dolby Theater in San Francisco many times. It's such an amazing space.
0: Mm-hmm. So I'm also interested in your video game prowess as well. And I guess in those days, in the, you know, the Genesis and Super Nintendo game days, the synthesizer fitted right in, right?
1: Well, it's perfect, and it came from, you know, I'm not a big gamer, but I was into arcade games when I was like a, you know, 16-year-old sneaking into pubs in London to play, you know, Asteroids and Space Invaders and stuff like that. Never really got into sort of console games, although I scored a few, but I was never very good at them. I'd have to get one of my kids to, like, get me through to the third level so I could hear that cool piece of music that I wrote for it. It fit right in, and I'm glad to say that, you know, these days music is really crucial in video games, and a lot of hardcore gamers sort of use the music as cues, you know, to let them know when, you know, the bad boss is coming around the corner. And that's great, because in the early days of video games, you know, it turned out that users would turn the music off and listen to their iPods instead.
0: You know, I always love watching docs on how things were made, and I love the Dark Side of the Moon doc, and they were showing how they did On the Run, and Rick Wright, David Gilmour, Roger Waters, they had this one of these old EMS things, and they put in a little sequence, and then they sped it up. I guess that probably encapsulates your childhood, just screwing around with stuff like that, right?
1: Yeah, I think I know the clip you're talking about where Dave Gilmour sort of plays in a few very, very boring sounding notes, but then he speeds it up and suddenly you get that amazing sequence from On the Run. So that company, EMS Synths, were actually in Putney, South London, very close to where I lived. And I went through the dumpster in the back of their store one day. There was a garbage strike, and so the dumpsters were loaded up with all sorts of treasures. And I found a circuit board for a Transcendent 2000 synth, which is a kit-built synthesizer. You could get the plans from Popular Mechanics magazine. And I got out my soldering iron, and I got the thing working, and it made bleeps and blips, and I was delighted, because in those days synths were very expensive, very heavy, they didn't stay in tune, but I was there in my little bedsitter during the punk era, sort of making bleeps and blips with this circuit board.
0: All right, finally, the Tiddly Tubular Tour, A Flock of Seagulls, Men Without Hats, Bow Wow Wow, The Producers, and Emotion, Tommy Two Tone. We'll see which city, who's going where, but that's got to be fun on the road with all your old friends.
1: Yeah, it's great, because when we're in our 20s, we tended to be a bit frosty to each other. You know, it's like if I was on Top of the Pops with Duran Duran or Spandau Ballet, we would sort of turn our noses up and walk in the other direction. But everybody's older and wiser and more friendly now, so backstage is a riot at the Totally Tubular shows. You know, we have, you know, wives, boyfriends, girlfriends, kids, nannies, personal trainers, cardiologists, and you know, it's a non-stop party. But by definition, if you're doing this in your 60s, if you're lucky enough to be doing it, you can't be up all night in a hotel bar, you know, because you've got to be up first thing in the morning to see your Pilates teacher.
0: Everybody check out thomasdolby.com. The Totally Tubular Tour, as I mentioned, here in San Francisco at the Castro, coming up very soon on July 22nd. Thomas, great meeting you up the Three Lions, and hopefully we'll catch up down the road.
1: I hope so. Thanks for having me on.
0: All right, I'm Rick Tittle. Let's take a quick break. We will come right back on Sports Byline.

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4: 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You know I don't speak Spanish. In English, please.

0: Rick Tittle beats his servants.
1: Thank you for that. I spent a lot of time in England, and I still have some friends over there. And it's funny now, like, to see that, you know, they stayed up till 5 a.m. I had one friend, she said she set the alarm for 1 a.m., and then she woke up to find out that they had delayed kickoff until 2 a.m. That's pretty good. But anyway, there were some, that's pretty amazing that Tomas Dolby was at the Hand of God game. That was when Maradona punched the ball over Peter Shilton. And still story of his hand up there. They call it the Hand of God because they said, did you use your hand? And he said, it was the Hand of God. Aha. Anyway, just on a related note, I remember when Lawrence Taylor, stick with me on this, it's dramatic, but when Lawrence Taylor was accused of sexual assault, this was, I think, in the late 80s or early 90s, the press ran into him, and he was wearing a blue polo that said Hilton Hotels on it. And he goes, I didn't attack nobody. And he's going on and on. And I remember thinking, wow, Hilton Hotels is probably thinking, why do you have to wear that shirt right now? It's like, we don't want anything to do with you right now. But anyway, there was a picture from Stadio Azteca, a guy wearing a Mexico baseball jersey and a backwards hat, and like with almost all the buttons buttoned, which means he has a little pea-sized head. I go on the last button because I have a normal head. Anyway, it would be nicer to have them all snap because the hat's not going to fall apart. Anyway, backwards hat because he's a cool guy. And Mexico jersey, a white boy, and he wrote, Vamos, Mexico. Didn't put the upside down exclamation point at the beginning, but it was Trevor Bauer. Do you really think any country wants a guy who's now infamous for beating up women during sexual encounters so badly that he's been blackballed from Major League Baseball? I'm sure Mexico is like, we have plenty of fans and we'd rather not have you. But I'm sure he's probably trying to endear himself. I don't know how many fell for it, but yeah, I think they'd rather you not root for them. I'm Rick Tittle. I'm on back on Sports Byline.

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0: News this hour from Town Hall. I'm Jason Walker. A tanker in the Strait of Hormuz has caught on fire after being hit by a projectile. United Kingdom says that vessel was hit on the port side, though no immediate word on overall damage. In the meantime, while there's been no one claiming credit for this, Iranian State TV says the natural gas tanker came under attack after, quote, ignoring warnings. President Trump heading to Turkey for those NATO talks, where he is expected to press members for funding and also to meet with Ukrainian leader Volodymyr Zelensky.
1: He's had a rocky and very contentious relationship, not just with the broader alliance, but also with individual countries in the NATO alliance. Now, every country in NATO pledges to spend a certain level of their GDP on defense spending. And President Trump has been angry for years that a lot of NATO countries don't actually fulfill that defense spending pledge. He says the United States picks up too much of the tab.
2: I just want loyalty. You know, we're so loyal to them.
1: So we're going to be watching how he behaves at NATO this week, how he interacts with other NATO leaders and his attitude towards them, particularly as the alliance deals with very thorny issues such as the war in Ukraine.
0: That is correspondent Sung-Yoon Kim reporting. In the meantime, Russia at it again, launching another massive missile and drone attack on Ukraine. Authorities say at least 22 people have been killed, dozens more wounded. Many of them are civilians. Strong day on Wall Street Monday. The Dow was up 155 points. Death toll in the Venezuelan earthquakes now 3,535, but thousands more are missing and fear dead in the rubble. More on these stories at townhall.com.
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0: Deadly shooting in Florida drawing attention from federal immigration authorities.
4: Two illegal alien brothers are facing charges after a deadly shooting at a Florida construction site. Authorities say one brother is charged with second-degree murder, while the other is charged as an accessory after the fact. Federal immigration authorities have become involved in the case. The case comes as the Trump administration continues its nationwide crackdown on illegal aliens. Willie Nelson, The White House.
0: President Trump is building a granite helipad on the South Lawn, insisting the landing area is needed to accommodate new, far more powerful and larger presidential choppers. Construction crews have already begun working on that helipad, which will cost some $6 million, but don't worry, it's being funded entirely by Sikorsky. Violent prison battles in Sri Lanka, at least 25 dead, more than 100 injured victims, both inmates and prison guards. Breaking news and analysis, townhall.com. There are more concerns over China's recent missile test. Charles de Ledesma has the latest update.
5: China's Navy has test-launched a long-range ballistic missile from one of its nuclear-powered submarines in the South Pacific in a rare move that's drawn protest and concerns from countries in the region. The missile carried a dummy warhead, according to the official Xinhua news agency. China last conducted a missile test in the Pacific 2 years ago, then firing an intercontinental ballistic missile, also with a dummy warhead. I am Charles Tillesma.
0: Former campus police officer says he found an apparent sniper pad on a gravel rooftop near where Charlie Kirk was assassinated. Monday's courtroom testimony by the former officer comes as prosecutors seek to show they do have enough evidence now to put Tyler Robinson on trial for murder. More on these stories, townhall.com. When you really want Italian food, you've got to go to Colombo's. 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
6: Where time is perfectly contained and safe and secure.
7: And speaking of safety and security, we have a special, special, uber special guest.
6: Who's that?
7: That is going to be Mr. Newton himself.
6: Oh, that's right. We're talking about me, aren't we?
7: Absolutely. We are going to have a new object to our investigation today. We're going to put this one that you've listened to week after week, right, glued to the dial. And we are going to actually interview this hunk of platonic goodness.
6: platonic goodness. What is platonic goodness
7: even? It's just has something to do with goodness and virtue and beauty and, you know, all the Greek ideals.
6: I appreciate it, man.
7: Yeah, absolutely.
6: Yeah. All right. What do you want to actually talk about with regards to platonic goodness?
7: Well, I actually want to talk about a project that you've been just immersed in over the last number of months that has realized something that's been cooking in you for a while.
6: Yeah.
7: And because I think it touches on all the relevant things that we talk about here, which gets at the heart of the unique times, the Looney Tune times, the crazy times that this show seeks to finally address as it's never been dressed
6: or dressed
7: before. Yes, we try to undress, right, the dressing of our time.

0: Yeah, it's interesting. Yeah, I'm really curious to see if you are as fascinated by Sanctuary as I am.
1: Right.
0: I've been working on this for really since February, but it's been brewing in my gut for 5 years. I've wanted to build this since I left my last startup and was derailed several times and have come back to it over and over. And it's definitely my baby. I'm perfectly committed to it. I think it's important for human thriving, and I want to see what you actually think.
1: All right. Well, we will dive into that very shortly after you enjoy this very special commercial break.

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6: Hey, man.
5: So going back to, first of all, probably be a good idea just to say, in essence, what the sanctuary is. And then I want to talk about how it is, because I know this has been something that you've intuitively been interested in, and it's taken different forms along the way for you, and this is like a culmination of a whole kind of life process that you've been through. So I want to just hear about what is it, and like, how did you come to this?
6: All right, let me articulate what it is first. So, sanctuary.

0: pretty abstract, and yet it encapsulates some really critical core functions that we all take for granted in our daily engagement with one another. So, for example, I can't look into your brain and see what's going on there at all, really. But I can't know what's happening there unless you want me to. You have a firewall. You know, you make sure that bad things don't come in, and you also make sure that good things don't come out unless you want them to come out. What's happening inside is opaque to me. I can't see what the process is. What's happening inside your brain is opaque to me. I can't see the process inside your brain. I don't know what happened to you earlier today if you don't want to tell me. I don't know about the conversation that you had with your wife or your mom unless you tell me. And also importantly, your identity is yours. You own this structure called Guy. Sure, the DMV gives you a driver's license, but that's a government agency giving you a document that supports this notion of your selfhood. But your self belongs to you. And these are all just features that we've come to rely on. When you make a financial transaction, you know it's essentially private unless you share it, right? When you have a relationship with somebody, you don't have to disclose that to other people. All of these basics that we've just come to rely on in our society that make up how we engage with one another as separate entities. And side note, I think it's really important to human flourishing that we're able to do that, that we're able to engage with one another with this kind of sovereignty guaranteed. But now, in the digital age, those things are just not guaranteed. We started to see it when Google hoovers up all the data in your Gmail and starts advertising to you. We started to see it on Facebook when Facebook would hoover up all your data about your social engagements and start to advertise to you. But that didn't really matter. People didn't really care. But now we're entering into an era where it's going to matter at a level that's basically unrecognizable to people. Everybody is going to be using AI agents, and AI agents are going to know more about you than you consciously know about yourself. They're not only going to be able to read everything you've ever written, ever, all of your emails, every document you've ever written, everything that's stored in Google Drive, every essay back to when you were a little kid. They're not only going to know all of your biometric data, they're going to be able to see your pulse rate. They're going to see when your pupils dilate. They're going to know what you respond to emotionally when you see it faster than you know yourself. They're going to know your desires, your thoughts, your strategies, your financial situation. And they're going to know how you stack up against every other human being on the planet. And they're going to be able to slice all that data six ways to Sunday, which could be amazing. We're all going to want them to know those things about us because it's going to be so useful. It's going to be amazing. You're going to be able to say, oh, you know, I've been making this mistake 16 times over the last 10 years. You know, why do I keep doing this? And it will look at your data and it'll give you a pretty good answer, actually, and a pretty good process to getting out of it. It'll be able to look at your health data and give you really deep, granular insight into what you need to be doing to achieve your health goals. All of this is going to be super useful, but it comes at a cost if that data doesn't belong to you.
1: Right.
0: It comes at a massive cost if the inference that's going on inside your agents is owned by somebody else. Inference is the processing of that data.
1: So in other words, all that information that's now available, right, and parsable and gettable, right, that you've been collecting and other people have been collecting on you for years and years and years, if you have an AI agent or artificial intelligence making inference on that data about you based on what you want and what your goals are, that's almost like having another brain, isn't it?
0: I mean, it's a complete superpower. It's not just having a brain. It's having a superhuman brain. It's augmenting yourself with superpowers. Absolutely. And people are not going to be able to pass up that temptation. They're going to want to do it.
1: Yeah.
0: People, as soon as it becomes remotely useful to normal people, they will use it. And that moment is coming on Apple, on Android, everywhere. That moment is, it's in the

0: it's here within a year and a half we're going to have this.
1: However, what I'm hearing you say, if that ability to make inferences and to use and parse that data is not serving what you want and what your goals are, but rather is serving the bad guy in the sky or the man or Peter Thiel or whoever it is, that is what you're like, no way.
0: Yeah, and on two levels. So you're making the global argument. I'm just going to make the really granular, individualized
1: argument. Yeah, bring it home.
0: You want your financial information private. You just do. Everybody knows that they want their financial information private. You want your emails that you've sent to your girlfriend private. You just do. It's just how it is. We should be able to have those things be private. If you put them into an agent, and that agent is operated by one of the big frontier models or one of the big hyperscalers, you don't own that information anymore. They own that information. Right. They know everything about you.
1: Yeah.
0: And you probably don't want that to be the case. And what I'm building is the substrate that allows you to still use AI, but keep all of that private. And they're not going to build it for you. You know, they're going to make really slick products that are super easy to use, and they're going to be free because they're going to scoop up that data. What I'm building is a slick product that's super easy to use, but keeps your data yours.
1: This sounds like sovereignty in this age.
0: Yeah, I think it's the modern version of sovereignty. That's right. Because as I said at the outset, we took these guarantees for granted in our bodies. And now in the digital age, they have to be architected. They have to be built.
1: Yes.
0: And they're not being built.
1: Right.
0: Nobody is doing that.
1: Right. Do you think that metaphor of it's almost like there's this external another lobe being constructed or made possible by of our own brain?
0: I do think that metaphor is sound. Yeah. That you know, I've always said that we are augmenting ourselves. Humanity is in a process of developing and maturing always.
1: Right.
0: Long before AI came along, we're always in transition. We don't want to be the same hominids that we were 1,000 years ago. We wouldn't want to be that. We want to be who we are today. We're going to keep transitioning. And the way that we're transitioning now happens to be happening faster than usual. But the way that it's happening is, yeah, we're augmenting our intelligence, our processing power, and our data storage capacity by putting it in the cloud using these tools. And that's going to get more and more and more deeply integrated. You know, I don't know the timelines on how it's going to be actually... brain-computer interfaces are the cutting edge of that kind of work. I don't know the timeline for brain-computer interfaces, but they are happening. They are coming. Neuralink is on its way.
1: Yeah, I just saw a story. I don't know how true it is. However, we will talk about that truth or not after this very special commercial break.

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4: Welcome back to Your Leaking Timeline and our special, extra special guest, Eric Newton.
5: By the way, if you want to call in and talk to this extra special guest, 800-878-7529 is the number. Love to hear from you.
4: We definitely don't want him lonely.
5: Never lonely with you. Yeah, never lonely.
4: Totally. All right. So in other words, what I'm kind of getting, what you're saying about sovereignty, right? The principle of sovereignty, although kind of abstract, is actually, you know, we experience it very concretely. And what I'm sensing is that to the degree that you are sovereign is to the degree that you have, like, correct boundary and surface area to actually meet and be in relationship. If that's fuzzy, if it's too porous, or the pores are dyslexic and they're letting the bad stuff in and the good stuff out instead of the other way around, our ability to actually be in relationship with anything outside of us, right, is diminished. So you're actually not just talking about just independence. You're talking about the principle upon which relationship becomes possible.
5: Yeah, I like how you're, as always, taking it to the bigger, more meta concept. I believe that we need to be a multipolar society in order to develop. You know, the concept of diversity has become a political term lately, and I don't mean it in the political sense, but I do mean biodiversity is important for a thriving ecosystem, and human diversity is important for developing of humanity, and that means we need individuals to interact with one another to be in order to even be able to, as you say, be in relationship. it's that relationship that gives all of the development that society affords us, and that gives all of the growth and enhancement that we see as we engage with one another and bump up against problems and fight with one another and love one another, all of that, right? The whole beautiful flourishing of humanity all comes from this multipolarity. And I think we see over and over the extent to which we break that down is the extent to which society itself breaks down.
6: Right.
5: And I think it's important to be able to maintain individuality in order to be able to thrive. And it's got to be architected into the software. And so I have a really strong sense of urgency right now, because I observe that we're very consistently breaking down those barriers and eliminating our individuality at the moment. But we don't want to. Nobody wants to when you ask them. Like, when you talk to them about what's happening, the slow creep of giving up their privacy and security, nobody wants that. But they also don't want to take their vitamins and do the hard things that you have to do to not do that, because everybody still wants to use TikTok, still wants to use Facebook. Google is free for Gmail. Those things, you just want them, right? And now also OpenAI, ChatGPT, Claude, it's too easy to use. Of course you're going to use it, definitely going to use it, and you're going to give up all your information while you do. So nobody wants to do what to not take advantage of the tooling. And so we need something else.
4: Yeah.
5: We need something else to preserve these elements of our humanity.
4: And you're saying that Sanctuary is an attempt to provide that something else.
5: Sanctuary started out as just a reference implementation. I was just trying to say to the world of developers, guys, here's a standard that we should all just abide by, because it's obviously correct and it doesn't make any of your devices or any of your software worse or harder to use. Just implement these privacy standards. It's easy. And I published it, and I got it out there. I wrote the blog articles, and I realized nobody cared.
4: Yeah.
5: Absolute crickets. And the reason it didn't care is it didn't have teeth.
4: Yeah.
5: The other reason it didn't care, that nobody cared, is that if it's harder to do the thing that's good for you, nobody's going to do it.
4: Right.
5: It's like taking vitamins. You can't do it. And so I had two insights at that moment. It's got to be dead simple. It's got to be so easy. It's got to be absolutely slick and polished and simple to use and not confusing at all, or else nobody will do it. That's number one. And number two, it's got to work. It's got to enforce your rules. It can't ask nicely for people to please keep my data private. It's not going to work.
4: Right.
5: It's got to force your data private.
4: Yes.
5: And so that's what I've built over the last several months.
4: So as this new frontal lobe of our frontal lobe, right, is created through technology, you're basically saying it's probably a good idea that we have another skull. Like, I was just imagining, as you've been talking, I've been imagining, yeah, what would the frontal lobe been like if there wasn't the skull?
5: Yeah, right? would have been eaten up by bacteria and predators, yeah.
4: And basically that's what you're saying, is that's the warning. And you're saying that there's something about, you know, because there is something, there's a part of me that's like, I kind of love it when Google just anticipates what I want.
5: Of course you do.
4: Right?
5: Yeah.
4: And a need is met or a want is met without me even having to ask it. This whole thing about predicting me, right? And at some level, it's really interesting, because I'm now seeing this as a form of allowing me to sleepwalk, right? As everything becomes more easy because they know all my information and they can anticipate my behavior, they provide the goal that I didn't even know that I wanted, but it could read that I wanted. At some level, it's kind of like there's this level where that's amazing, but it's also can put me to sleep because it has so little friction. I mean, it's the opposite of friction. So I think what I'm appreciating is you're basically wanting at some level for people to be concerned about this, right, in such a way that they're inclined to actually care about it and actually.
5: Yeah, I don't have, you know, Sanctuary, the software package, is not opinionated about whether you should be using AI to make your life more or less friction-free.
4: Mm-hmm.
5: I have observed, just to respond to that point, it's not, you know, kind of on the topic of sanctuary, but just this point, I've noticed AI makes me smarter in some ways and less smart in other ways.
4: Right.
5: And I've also seen commentary on the internet, people saying the same thing. Each new model that comes out is more complex, and that seems to uplevel us in a certain way because we have access to more complex dynamic thinking at a level that we couldn't get to before because the model's basically our tutor. You know, the model kind of does act as your tutor. It pushes you to the next level of thinking as it gets smarter. And it does make you smarter in a way, but then also you stop thinking about the stuff that you used to have to do manually, and you definitely get less intelligent in those areas, a little bit more fuzzy. My personal take on that is that as long as you are pushing the edge on the frontier of your intelligence, it's probably okay, because this is, again, also what happens with humanity.
4: Right.
5: Every time we get a new tool, we start to rely on that tool, and then we forget how to do the thing that we used to take for, you know, granted the ability to do, like making fire. How many people could make fire in the woods now? Nobody. Because we don't have to. We've got 16 layers of tool-making substrates on top of fire-making, and we just don't have to deal with that anymore. But you know, if we're all stuck in the woods and we don't have those tools, we're going to be in real trouble. Hopefully that doesn't happen. Same with the internet, same with every other tool we've ever used, same with AI.
4: Yes.
5: And that's where we are. I think it's fine as long as you keep pushing your own limits. What Sanctuary is saying, though, is, listen, you have to maintain those boundaries of individual personhood. You must remain private and secure. You've got to keep hold of your data now more than ever. If you don't, you're going to be in real trouble in the future. And I'll say that you asked me at the break, do people care about this? And I'm pretty sure that actually they don't right now. And it's really concerning to me. But what, because I'm in this ecosystem every day, what I see is happening, businesses do care.
4: Right.
5: Businesses know what the word sovereignty mean. If you talk to a CTO at a Fortune 500 company, they are saying in surveys at the moment that their most important number one concern is data sovereignty. And that says that, to me, that says that humanity is realizing the importance of data sovereignty. Then they're going to also realize the importance of identity sovereignty and all the other sovereignty, cognitive security, internal process opacity. All of the little elements that I've baked into the software package are going to become important to the rest of the world. It's just a matter of time.
4: Right.
5: And so, you know, my work is to kind of keep fighting the good fight, to keep this stuff on the forefront of development so that when people need it, it's ready.
4: Yeah, yeah. So basically, if I would just go where one goes and I were to get, right, the Sanctuary,
5: mm-hmm.
4: and I were to install it,
5: mm-hmm.
4: are you saying that this would actually provide that skull or that skin layer in a way that doesn't even require that I be super, I understand everything that you're saying and that I care about sovereignty? But if I just do that, will it protect me?
5: Yeah. If you downloaded Sanctuary today, which you can, and installed it, you would, quote, wrap it. That's the term we use. You would wrap your other AI agents with Sanctuary. It would immediately start gating all of the data going out and all of the data coming in. And it would tell you very specifically, here's what your agent wants to send out to the world. Is that okay? And if you said no, it would strip out the personally identifying information and send out something neutral for you. That's like the very first level of what it would do, and it does that today.
4: Wow.
5: Yeah, it's ugly. I'll say that. I haven't made it design pretty yet. It's ugly, but it does work. It does do exactly that, and it does it on basically all devices. So
4: that's amazing, and we'll go deeper into this and much, much more after this break.

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5: Welcome back after that commercial break to Your Leaking Timeline and our special, extra special guest, Eric Newton himself.
1: The man himself.
5: So basically, you're building something more epic, I think, than people can understand. You're kind of ahead of the curve in being concerned about this, right? And you're building something so in such a way that people can actually download and create this protection in a way that they don't actually have to, like, with as less friction as possible.
1: Yep.
5: This is amazing.
1: And it's open source?
5: Yeah, it's open source.
1: So you can inspect the code, make sure that it's safe, make sure that I'm not stealing your data.
5: Right. Yep. So, we've talked about this, right? I have a general sense of, like, in patches, how you came to this. But I want to talk about how does one become the kind of being such as you?
1: Dude.
5: That it would occur to be concerned about this. I remember there was something about, like, you know, you hated lawyers, but then you became one, and it had something to do with smart contracts, and then you were off to the races.
1: It all started at the Big Bang.
5: Yes.
1: Well, I guess tracing the lineage of this thinking, why sovereignty matters and has always mattered to me, as long as I can remember, I started reading philosophy in early high school and was just drawn to anything that spoke to the notion of sovereignty. It's just sort of been intuitive to me, right? However, it would be boring to everybody if we went back that far. I'll say to answer your question about the early lawyer phase, I did not expect to be a lawyer. I went to lawyer school. Lawyer school. I went to law school really just for the education. Huh. And to park myself intellectually while I figured out what I wanted to do. And got a great education. It was a great education, actually. It forms you in a certain kind of a way. And people talk about how your brain changes during law school. That's true. But it didn't change mine that much. And I came out pretty sure I would never be a lawyer. And moved to California, ended up needing money, and became a lawyer. I hung out my own shingle. I started taking in cases.
5: The California pulled the lawyer right out of you.
1: It really did. Yeah. Just like manifested that lawyer. And I did well. You know, it turns out I was a good lawyer. Hmm. I was also a good business person and a good marketer of lawyers. So I was able to get a lot of work. And so we were, you know, my firm was very successful. But it was never in my soul. I'm not built to do that work. And I'm built to build things. I'm built to be an entrepreneur. And I was really trying to think through how could we get lawyers out of the law? Meaning, we're always going to have contracts. We're always going to have agreements. We're always going to be breaking them and coming up against the rough edges. But how could we make them programmatic? And so I started reading some academic papers. Those led me to the notion of smart contracts, which were very early they weren't incepted at all. They weren't implemented at all at the time. That led me to Bitcoin. I was an early Bitcoiner, and then an early Ethereum guy too, as a result, because I just found that stuff intellectually interesting. And have been on that train ever since, and started a podcast about relationships as a quick detour, and then went into sovereignty and decentralized crypto startups after that, and then during that time developed my thinking on what could be a sovereignty substrate for people that they would actually use, and there were not many. And I started to come up with the idea for Sanctuary right when Midjourney first came out 5 years ago. Do you remember when AIs first came out and people were able to create these really weird images that didn't quite, they would put in prompts and the image wouldn't quite be what they said, yes. But it was still pretty cool. You know, people were getting interest. That was like the first moment. People were like, wow, AI might actually be a thing now. You know, that was about 5 years ago, right? Mm. And it was at that moment that I thought, AI, it's here. This moment has come. It's about to happen. We need, and it's going to matter more than ever that people keep their data private. I need to build this. So I left my startup to do that, and that's why when my wife got sick, literally a week later.
5: Right.
1: So then that just detoured me for 2 years. I came out of that and pitched the idea again to somebody. Loved it, but it was Yosha, my co-founder for the Machine Consciousness Institute, and he convinced me to do that instead. So that derailed me for another 2 years. And then and I kept thinking about it. And I kept saying, this is so obvious. Somebody's going to do this. Somebody smarter than me, more technical. Somebody more capable is going to build this because it has to exist. And I kept waiting for it and waiting for it. And people started using OpenClaw. And, you know, prompt injections were a thing. You know what a prompt injection is? Of course you do, right? Your whole machine can be absolutely pwned by one prompt injection. All of your data gone in seconds. People were using them anyway, just YOLOing it. I don't care. I'm going to use these. They're so convenient. I was like, here we go. Somebody, this has to exist now. We have to build the firewall. Somebody's going to do it. We need it, obviously. Nobody built it. Nobody kept building it. And then one morning, this literally happened. One morning, I was sleeping at my fiance's house. She left. The house was empty. And it was like 7 a.m. and I was still asleep. And all of a sudden, I just woke up. And the words were in my head. It was, nobody is going to build this. Just shut up and do it. I could hear it echoing in my head. It was like in a dream. It must have been in a dream. And I jumped out of bed. I opened up Claude. I was like, this is the worst idea ever, but we're going to build this. Let's do it. And I've been building it ever since.
5: Wow. So you are, so in other words, unbeknownst to you, you did a really smart thing.
1: I don't know if it was smart, brother. I did a thing.
5: Well,
1: I'll give you that much.
5: You are a budding example of, because if you did start that 5 years ago, if you didn't get sidetracked right through life events and then, you know, making it conscious instead of making it private, you would have had to hire programmers and a whole team and a real startup. And to my knowledge, you've just been doing this on your laptop, right?
1: 100%.
5: You've been doing the code and architecting it, and like you've had a couple sleepless nights and gotten really like sucked into the vortex of whatever this strange thing called vibe coding is. However, you are actually, if you look at it another way, you're really kind of smart in waiting, because you were able to do it all yourself versus have to start a whole company around it. So this, I think you're a budding example of this kind of strange, leaky time that we're inside of.
1: Yeah, I mean, it is true. I'm 100% building it myself. Vibe coding has this vibe to it, you know, that it's insecure code, extraordinarily messy, not properly maintained, weak sauce. And I will say that I have learned an extraordinary amount about proper code hygiene and code structure over the last several months. And if I take nothing else away from this process, I will at least know how a code base and a repo should be structured. I've got that now. This is solid code. But yeah, I've been building it myself, and it is an extraordinary unlock, and it has been deeply, deeply fulfilling as somebody who's been who has been a conduit for idea downloads at an unbelievable pace my entire life, but never able to implement them myself because it all having to do with computers and I'm not technical enough to code myself. It's an amazing era that we're in. It's addictive, and it's subject to hallucination, and it's deeply problematic in some ways. But it is wonderful, and I am all for it 100%. Now, was it the right thing that I waited and I'm doing it now? I don't know. I like that framing. Maybe it is. Who knows? I mean, it's nice. It is what it is, right?
5: Yeah,
1: this is
5: yeah.
1: what it is.
5: Yeah.
1: Who knows what would have happened if I'd have done it before.
5: Right.
1: But anyway, here we are. I'm doing it now.
5: Right.
1: And, you know, I will say one more thing about vibe coding.
5: Yes.
1: It is, I've done, if I can say so, a pretty good job of making very solid code. And at some point, I am going to need to hire an engineer if this is going to go to the next level.
5: There's a pause right there. What would an engineer provide at this level? Since you were able to come up with solid code, right, and do all the work up to this point yourself, why an engineer now?
1: It's a fair question. And
5: it's a leftover idea I think you may be having from the 80s.
1: Maybe. I'll steel man both sides. How about that?
5: Okay.
1: On one hand, we're entering into an era where nobody's going to code anything themselves. And humans are going to become curators and tastemakers and idea forward pushers, but not actual coders or builders themselves, because why would you ever? And in that era, I'm leapfrogging the previous era by just doing this myself and learning how to cause Claude to create good code versus vibe code. And so why would I ever go back? Why would I ever bother? Mm-hmm. And you just keep going. Make this a zero human company and just push it forward and you'll be fine. That's a really compelling argument. I think the steel man on the other side is, we're close, but we're not quite there yet.
5: Right.
1: There is still, there's value from having developed the nuance around what good code looks like over a lifetime and a career of writing it yourself.
5: Right.
1: That I can't quite or never will actually be able to get to.
5: Yeah.
1: And Claude does its best, but it's not quite that person yet. it still takes direction from me. And so it's taking direction from somebody who doesn't have that lifetime of taste. And so there are subtle decisions that it makes, and also subtle decisions it makes are probably suboptimal, but also it does go down paths that it shouldn't go down, and I can't see them until it's gotten to the conclusion. Whereas a software engineer with a lifetime of experience would see the path at the beginning and tell it to stop. So that's going to be a dead end, Claude. Don't waste the tokens.
5: Right. So Claude right now lacks those kinds of intuitions
1: right.
5: that an engineer would have.
1: Right. And then there's one other aspect, which is, if I'm going to sell the software suite to a chief information security officer or a CTO at a Fortune 500 company, for example, on the enterprise scale, I'm going to need somebody who speaks their language natively to explain why this is worth their time. And I can explain it at a high level. I can explain it, but I don't have the technical jargon at my beck and call deeply imbued in my bones.
5: Yeah.
1: And that makes a difference. It's the subtle cues that people pick up on. They're like, am I going to buy the software from this guy? He doesn't know what he's talking about. Versus, whoa, this thing is solid. And the software can be the same thing. It's kind of who's pitching it. And so that's the second reason that it makes sense right now to bring an engineer on if we're going to take it to the next level. But I do think that my first steel man argument probably holds more water in the coming era.
5: Right. Yeah, I as you're laying that out, I'm just thinking about this. This has been amazing to think about with you.
1: Yeah. That's a good time to take a break, isn't it?
5: It's a beautiful time to take a break. On your leaky timeline.

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5: And welcome back to your Leak Timeline with our special guest, Eric Newton. So, now is the time in this last few minutes of our conversation where I'm sure people have been in their car. They tuned in thinking that they wanted the highlights, right, from last night's game, but instead realized that they have a brain under construction without a skull.
6: That's so
5: and
6: good.
5: That you have communicated this to them, and they're like, I want to have a skull.
6: I need to change the whole thing to your second skull.
5: Yeah, absolutely.
6: It's a second skull. Sanctuary is not the right name for this thing. SecondSkull.com.
5: Yes.
6: .ai.
5: Yes.
6: Ooh, SecondSkull.ai.
5: Yes.
6: I might actually do that, guy.
5: Let's do it.
6: All right. Let's see. Well, because the actual website is SanctuaryProtocol.ai. All right. It's too long. Who's ever going to go to Sanctuary? Do you even know how to spell protocol?
5: Yeah. Is that a spa somewhere? An open source spa? What is that?
6: Sanctuary Protocol. Because originally it was a protocol, but now it's a whole thing. Yeah. SanctuaryProtocol.ai. Yeah, if you're technical or if you want to install this thing, go to SanctuaryProtocol.ai. Mm-hmm. Or check me out on Twitter, at Newton Law.
5: Great.
6: It's also a good place to do it. But, you know, I think we're going to pivot. I think SecondSkull.ai.
5: Yeah, totally. I just acquired half the company just by the virtue of that name.
6: Skull, too.
5: As we wrap up this last few moments of this episode, we are so grateful to dance in this time with you. And until next week, enjoy that leak.
6: Enjoy. enjoy that leak.

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0: News this hour from Town Hall. I'm Jason Blacker. President Trump telling reporters the war in Ukraine on his agenda at the NATO summit now in Turkey, and he is set to meet with President Zelensky later Wednesday.
1: I think we're getting much closer than people realize, and President Putin wants it to end. I will tell you that very strongly. We have a good call, and President Zelensky actually wants it to end now. And we're going to be going to NATO, and we're going to be talking about it, and I think we're going to get it ended. It's been a terrible situation.
0: In the meantime, NATO Secretary General Mark Rutte has demanded that member states present clear plans to meet defense spending targets at the annual summit. The 32 nations agreed last year to invest 5% of their GDP on defense. Some countries still struggle with the old 2% target. A woman who had previously dated Maine Senate candidate Graham Platner, accusing him of assault in 2021.
2: Jenny Rassicott told Politico that she'd been in an on-and-off relationship with Platner, but says she cut off contact after that night and told him the incident was not consensual. Platner posted a video on his social media campaign account saying,
3: "Any accusation of non-consensual behavior is categorically false."
2: Platner has canceled a number of town halls.
3: "We are taking the time to reflect on the best path forward."
2: Platner is seeking to unseat Maine's Republican Senator Susan Collins. I'm Lisa Dwyer.
0: A reminder that SRN News and our parent company, Salem Media, partnering with the Christian nonprofit Food for the Poor to rush emergency aid to victims in Venezuela. 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
4: I love telling you about the story of everything. Mary Elder here. Did you know the odds of our universe having the exact physical constants needed for life are 1 in 10 to the power of 10 to the 123rd? That number is massive. That's not philosophy. That's physics. I've been telling you about the powerful documentary, The Story of Everything. 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Does the evidence point to design? Whether you're a science lover, a curious skeptic, or simply someone who loves having your mind blown, this film is for you. Watch now at thestoryofeverything.film/Larry. Again, that's thestoryofeverything.film/Larry.
0: President Trump says he's building a new helipad at the White House with the new Sikorsky helicopters be using.
1: Well, they're about 2.5 times more powerful than the old ones. And when you land on the grass, it's not that the grass gets discolored, it gets ripped out. So now we're building a helipad, beautiful helipad, and it's got the seal of the White House on it in granite, in carved granite. It's really a beautiful thing. And I'll tell you, Sikorsky is paying for it. You know why? Because they didn't tell us how powerful these helicopters were, and they felt a little bit guilty.
0: A former campus police officer says he found a sniper pad that on a gravel rooftop near where Charlie Kirk was assassinated last year. Monday's courtroom testimony by the former officer comes as prosecutors seek to show they have enough evidence to put Tyler Robinson on trial for murder. Breaking news and analysis, townhall.com. The dangerous heat dome giving way to powerful storms and flooding concerns. Here's Ken Lorman.
5: After days of dangerous record-breaking heat across the East Coast, Southeast, and Southwest, officials are reporting a rising death toll and say many victims were found in homes without air conditioning. The storms left nearly 1 million customers across several states without power and raised the threat of flash flooding as scorching temperatures give way to the threat of powerful storms, widespread outages, and flooding concerns. Ken Lorman reporting.
0: Alberta and Ontario proposing a pipeline to carry Canadian oil to new markets. Alberta's premier says this proposed pipeline would run from Hardisty, Alberta, to Sarnia, Ontario, up to 500,000 barrels every day. More on these stories, townhall.com.
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0: Thank you for that, and welcome back to the show. What is going on? Nice to have you with us. Sorry, English is my ninth language. Tomorrow on the show, Matt Vaskirjan will join us. And in East Bay, Contra Costa County kid like myself, he went to Campo. He was 2 years behind me. That's Campo Lindo High in Moraga. We had other Campo grads, Chip Hale. He's a we're the same age. Longtime third base coach for the A's and Mets and Diamondbacks, I think. And Aiden Mahaney. I'm sure there are others. But the thing I love about Matt is that he's the voice of MLB The Show, which I think is the greatest video game franchise of all time. And you might find that surprising. You might think I would say Madden or FIFA. But MLB The Show by San Diego Studio for PlayStation, if you play a whole season, and I have all the different things that can happen maybe one time in 162 games, the little Easter eggs they throw in, it's amazing. And Matt, of course, Matt was the voice of the XFL. And I remember watching the Vince McMahon, the Vince McMahon documentary. And let's just say, I'll ask him about it tomorrow, but he really wanted him to pump up. Like, he had to say some things about boobies, and Matt actually said on, he's like a young guy in his whatever, in his 20s, he actually said on the air, like, I think I'm uncomfortable saying that. He just was not the right guy.
1: So let me tell you something, brother.
0: All right, coming up this hour, we have open lines, and then we'll talk to Brad Tolinsky and Chris Gill. They have a new book about Jeff Beck. Jeff Beck is always thrown in as one of the greatest guitarists ever, but then people say, what band, what songs? And then they're like, it doesn't roll off the tongue as much as you might think. So we'll talk about Jeff getting his due. Come on back.
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0: of how awesome he is. More sports talk, yes. 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
2: All right, thank you for that, and welcome back to the show. Open lines, 1-800-878-PLAY. So the Falon Balogun thing, Trump stepped in. It's all yucky. Everything was feeling so good. And I hope we win and he doesn't score. If we win and he gets the only goal, I'll still be happy, but then everybody will be like, yeah, that's wrong. Now, if we win and he doesn't score, people will say, well, our best markers were on him, and that's why the other guy was free, whatever. Now, Gianni Infantino, the flunky to Trump, he responded today to all this criticism. Quote, I've seen the public comments regarding the decision of the independent FIFA disciplinary committee related to the

and business executives from around the world on many different issues. During our conversation, I explained that there was an ongoing legal process involving FIFA's independent judicial bodies, and that the case would be decided in due course by the competent bodies. That is how FIFA's system works, and it is a principle that I will always uphold. He concludes, I read the decisions of the FIFA Disciplinary Committee when they are issued. Sometimes I'm surprised by them. Sometimes I agree with them. And sometimes I disagree. What I always do, however, is respect those decisions and the autonomy of the bodies that make them. Whether we personally like a decision or not is irrelevant. Respect for the independent institutions and the rule of the law is what protects the integrity of our competitions and the credibility of FIFA at all times. All right, that's a load of horse hockey. Because if you respect the law, it doesn't go to something like this. And this whole thing about how he was completely surprised. Look, I know he gets called by everybody. I mean, he's on a private jet. He's at two games a day, sitting with kings and queens and presidents and generals and whatever, celebs, they're all there. And so that is true. But this whole thing about we have to respect the rules, no. Now, let's go back for a second. Let's go back to the 4th of July. Canada and Morocco. This one was not a contest. Canada had 1.5 good players. The half a good player was on the bench hurt. The good player didn't really show up, David, in this World Cup. And Morocco was leading 1-0 at the half, and then late when Canada was pressing forward, they ended up losing 3-0. And Jesse Marsh, always an ass. He always has to be an ass. And he said, I would much rather be us than them. Nice. Why don't you just say, hey, I think we've started something special. We never even went to World Cups before. And I know we got in as host, but we got to the second round. And this is a good building block for a hockey country. I mean, Canada has had one good player in their history. And he played for England. It was Owen Hargreaves. His parents are from England, and they're like, you can play for Man United, and you qualify for England, and you'll be on our World Cup team, or you can watch the World Cup from Calgary. And he's like, I think I'm English. Now, the Paraguay-France game, which was an abomination, and luckily we had these two amazing games yesterday that really showed the spirit of soccer and the spirit of the World Cup. And Paraguay... I refused to say his name. I know his name. He's number 23 for Paraguay. And all that guy did against Germany and most of the team was from the very first kick, they played for penalties. That's all they wanted was penalties. And Germany, because Nagelsmann has no shape and has no discipline, they gave up a goal on a cross. And so then Germany had to fight back for a goal and then they lost on penalties. And this 23 would, oh, I'm so hurt, and then he would kick you and punch you. And I'm like, I said, that guy's the biggest scumbag in sports. Well, now everyone's on my side. What they did to France, that guy with the back of his hand, so his knuckles slapped a guy in the face. Twice he punched. As you're running by a guy, you know, your arms are moving. Well, you can punch the other guy in the arm if you come down on his arm real hard. Punch, kick, scream, fight. And the whole world wanted to reach through the TV screen and start choking that guy. Really. And France handled it amazingly well. They laughed off all the stuff. They got 3 yellows. Paraguay got no yellows. And that ref, that Turkish ref, will never work again in the World Cup. Or FIFA anywhere. Maybe in domestically. I don't know. But after the game, Gustavo Alfaro, the head coach of Paraguay, saying, we're playing guys who are winning Ballon d'Ors. We have kids on our team who don't even know who their fathers are. I was like, what? Like these guys, these French guys are all born with silver spoons in their mouth. But then, normally I wouldn't read something like this, but I am, because I think this person should be ousted.
because

Paraguay has basically, as a country, from what I've seen in their media, doubled down on what heroes they were. And we were never going to beat them at soccer, so we had to beat them at fighting. That's something to be proud of. But there is a Paraguay, and Paraguay is a landlocked country. Asunción. By the way, if you ever want to see a weird story, read the Battle of the Triple Alliance or the Paraguayan War, where Paraguay took on Uruguay, Uruguay, Argentina, and Brazil in a war. Oh, they lost. That's weird. But Celeste Amarilla, she is a Paraguayan senator. This is what she said about Kylian Mbappe. By the way, Kylian Mbappe pregame kicked a ball. It hit a little girl, and she cried. He climbed over the wall and went over and, you know, like, gave her a hug and said, "I'm so sorry." That Kylian Mbappe. Amaria said, "This brute hasn't even learned to write. Instead of mother's milk, he suckled on coconuts. And the most educated beings he's ever heard were chimpanzees. You should have given him the middle finger, Orlando Hill." That is the Paraguayan goalie who, after bumping him all game, reached out to shake his hand. And Mbappe ignored him. "You should have given him the middle finger, Orlando Hill. I do it in the Senate and nothing happens. He's a colonized Cameroonian who's pretending to be French, a resentful nouveau riche, arrogant and ugly. He was nervous and scared to death throughout the whole match, like his whole team. They couldn't even manage to score a single goal. They won by a lucky break. The only thing many of us hold against our team is not giving them a full-on slap at the end of the game. Yet, I'm not even a soccer fan." So, that's nice. Thank you, Senator Amarilla. I'm Rick Tittle. Let's take a quick break. We'll come back and talk about music again on the other side, right here on Tittle Sports.

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0: Thank you for that, and welcome back to the show. Rick Tittle with you coast to coast and around the world on the American Forces Radio Network. And, of course, iconic guitar work by Jeff Beck there. And we're going to talk about Jeff with a couple of rock and roll authors. The veteran writers Brad Tulinski and Chris Gilt join us right now. They had a great book called Eruption, Conversations with Eddie Van Halen. So this is right down their street. It's called Blow by Blow, the Jeff Beck Story. And let's start with you, Brad. Anyway, gentlemen, welcome to the show. I've always thought, as a, I'm now in my 60s, yuck, but Jeff Beck was always mentioned. People say, who's the best guitarist? I'm like, Jimmy Page, Jimi Hendrix, blah, blah, blah. And then someone would always throw in Jeff Beck, and they're like, wait, who is he with? I don't think he's gotten his due. Is that kind of like the reason behind this project?
1: Yeah, that's part of it. I mean, you know, Jeff is a little bit of an obscure figure, but he's still named, like, the fifth greatest guitarist of all time by the Rolling Stone Top 100, guitarists. So he's up there. But, Jeff is often grouped with Eric Clapton and Jimmy Page because they all came out of England at the same time. But they were all really different. You know, Clapton was sort of this ambassador of the blues and pop, and Page was the ultimate hard rock icon. And Jeff was always sort of this adventurous, free spirit. It was hard to predict which way he was going to go at any given time. And he had this quote where he said, I don't care about rules. In fact, if I don't break the rules at least 10 times in every song, then I'm not doing my job properly.
0: Well, Chris, you know, the Yardbirds, it's amazing the talent that came through here. So help me with this, because Clapton left, and then Beck came in. But then, like, Zeppelin, they were originally the new Yardbirds because Page had left. So how did that go? Is it true that sort of Beck succeeded Clapton?
2: Well, yeah. What happened was actually the Yardbirds, Clapton got, he was a blues purist, and he decided that he was not really happy with the Yardbirds going pop. They did the song For Your Love right before that, and he really hated that. And so the Yardbirds needed a new guitar player. They contacted Jimmy Page, who was doing studio work at the time, and he was really kind of comfortable doing that and kind of shy about playing on stage, actually. So he recommended his buddy Jeff Beck, and Jeff kind of accepted. You know, he wasn't like wholeheartedly into it, but he accepted and went along with the gig. And of course, he did it, you know, this whirlwind fame and success and everything. And then their bass player quit, so he brings in Jimmy finally. And so Jeff and Jimmy are playing, and then eventually Jimmy switches over to guitar, so they have both Jeff and Jimmy on guitar. Then Jeff quits or gets fired or who knows what happened, and then that becomes, you know, the final version of the Yardbirds, which becomes the new Yardbirds, which eventually becomes Led Zeppelin.
0: So Brad, I remember, you know, Blow by Blow was that solo album. So is it a double entendre, the title too? Because maybe like cocaine, am I way off?
1: Yeah, I think you're off a little bit. It was more like his best-selling record, and you know, we wanted a title to capture how comprehensive the book was. So we called it Blow by Blow, as like, you know, we're going to give it all to you. You know, Jeff wasn't he was interesting. I mean, he was a little bit ahead of his time culturally, because he wasn't like a big drug guy. In fact, he was originally in the 60s like a huge proponent of animal rights. And he's been a vegetarian most of his life. He actually lived pretty healthy. Didn't do quite as much blow as maybe some of his friends, you know.
2: That actually came from George Martin, too. George Martin said it was a reference to jazz players blowing, you know, which means to, like, you know, really be soloing heavy and hard and whatever. But yeah, who knows what? It was the 70s, man.
1: So I'm sure there was some of that mixed in there somewhere.
0: I would imagine. So, Chris, what about, I remember he had a thing with, I think most of us my age remember Jan Hammer for Miami Vice, but he was already established before that. What was when Jeff and Jan Hammer kind of like joined forces?
2: Yeah, this was basically he was midway on his Wired album, the famous Wired record, and it was the beginning of Jeff taking a really long time to crank out a record. And he kind of reached this creative impasse. He wasn't really writing any songs at the time, and he had this real love for jazz fusion music, and he went back and looked at his records, and he saw Stanley Clark. There's John Hammer on keyboards, Mahavishnu Orchestra. There's John Hammer on keyboards. Tommy Bowen, there's John Hammer on keyboards. Maybe I should get Jan Hammer. So he flies out to New York, goes to see Jan Hammer. I mean, they basically had everything set up in advance and then spends a week out there and they write the song that's known as Blue Wind. And it was kind of a tumultuous relationship because Jan is a very domineering personality. And so even though they went out on tour together, it kind of was like the Jan Hammer band featuring Jeff Beck. And Jeff didn't really kind of dig that, but they still had a good on-and-off relationship for decades, really.
0: So, Brad, I mean, we just lost Jeff a couple of years ago, and where was he in terms of his career at that point? Because I know a lot of people keep writing, and I know that he kept trying to make new songs into this century as well. But, like, you know, I remember, I think the Rolling Stones showed up. Everybody was there at that funeral, right?
1: Yeah. Well, you know, the thing about Jeff is that, like many people, they start out really strong in their career, and then they sort of, just sort of glide on that. But Jeff was always changing, always improving his guitar playing, which is what made him such a hero among his, you know, Clapton and Page both felt that he was technically their superior. That's the fascinating thing. That's really what a lot of the book is about, is his progress, you know, him becoming a greater player as he got older.
0: So, Chris, tell me about this event coming up on Thursday the 16th. You're going to be in Manhattan, and you're going to be not just signing books, but music will be played, right?
2: Yeah, there will be. We've got Andy Allador to put together a really cracking band, you know, for this event. A lot of Jeff Beck music. Who knows what might happen. There may be some special guests we don't know yet for sure. Lots of rumors flying around, but it's going to be a fun time. I mean, it's at the Cutting Room in Manhattan. It's just a great, fun, comfortable place to go hang out, you know, for a few hours, have a few cocktails or a dozen. And, it's going to be a really good night.
0: Also in West Hollywood on the 23rd of this month at 7 p.m., another book signing and Q&A at Book Soup on Sunset Boulevard. So, Brad, what was one of the things, because as I said, you know, Jeff Beck was one of these guys, like, we feel like we all know about, as you guys wrote about, Eddie Van Halen and some of these other guys. Jeff Beck was always a little more opaque in the public eye. What was something that you learned about him when you did, like, a deeper dive on him?
1: Well, what was sort of fascinating was that we found out that he was such a perfectionist and so tireless as a musician that he recorded almost as many records and shelved them as he did put them out. Like, there's tons and tons of material that Jeff recorded, entire albums, where he was like, you know, I like this, I've played okay, but it's just not up to my standards. So that was sort of fascinating.
0: Well, are they going to get re-released like the Tupac albums that kept coming out?
1: No, I don't think so. In fact, I think he was pretty adamant about saying that none of this music can be released.
2: Yeah, there was a couple tragic things that happened. One, there was a flood at Jeff's house, so a lot of these tapes got destroyed, unfortunately. Mm. And then there was also some other fascinating stuff that happened, like when Jeff was working on There and Back with Simon Phillips and Tony Hymas, they had John Paul Jones from Led Zeppelin playing bass on the tracks. Mm. Simon said those tracks are amazing sounding, and he had copies of those tapes, but they went up in a fire, so it's almost like the forces that be out there are saying, like, nope, you're not going to hear this.
0: This book is called Blow by Blow, the Jeff Beck Story. It is available on July 14th. Johnny Depp gave a quick review. He said, this is the book Jeff deserves. It's honest, thoughtful, and true. We've been speaking with the authors, Brad Tolinsky and Chris Gill. And gentlemen, congrats, and let's catch up on your next effort.
1: Yeah, well, thanks for having us on.
2: Right. Oh, my pleasure. Yeah, thanks. This was a great time talking with you.
0: Thank you. Yeah, my pleasure. That's so funny. For Your Love was a big hit. For Your Love. That was a huge hit. And that's just funny to think about. Eric Clapton with this number one record, and he's just gritting his teeth going, man, this is some bubblegum BS right now. Right. Open lines on the other side. Let's get into it. 1-800-878-ELAY.

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1: My fellow Americans, let the message ring out that from this day forward, when you buy American, you buy the best. 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And we will not wait for tomorrow to come. We will stand here, this

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1: 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So, I talked about the 4th of July games, and they were ugly, ugly games. I'm not a France fan, but thankfully, the team trying to play soccer got through that Paraguay disaster. And by the way, just one more thing. And look, you can't paint the entire people of Paraguay with one brush from what you see. I've never been to Paraguay. There are plenty of people in Paraguay that are amazing people. It's like everyone judging us off our president, whoever it is, right? I always hate that when I go to Europe, and I don't care who the president is, Republican or Democrat, does go, oh, there's your boy. Like, just automatically assume I love the guy. Sometimes I do, sometimes I don't. But the other day I was talking about Jose Luis Chilavert. Chilavert. He was a legendary goalie for Paraguay when they kind of mattered because he took all their penalties. And whenever he came up for a corner late, it always seemed to score. And he would take the free kicks, too, and turn around and run. And somebody asked me years ago who was the best offensive goalie ever, and Jorge Campos of Mexico, who was like 5'8", he would take off and just run down the sideline and put himself into attack as a sweeper because he had amazing ability. But I was also super dumb to do that. Now, I have a picture with him. I met him at the Mexico used to play all the time at the Coliseum, the national team, and I met Bora Milutinovic up there, former USA and Mexico coach. I met Jorge Campos up there. I met Carlito Valderrama with the crazy hair from Colombia. I have a picture with him back in the day, early 90s. But Chilavert was a great goalkeeper. But I mentioned him a week ago because of when Hincapié of Ecuador got sent off because he put his hand over his mouth. And if you do that, that's an automatic red card. And he said, you know, basically, when we played, we were men, and now everybody's gay, okay, to paraphrase. And they're like, okay, well, he wasn't done. This is a guy who is the same age as me, by the way. It's not like this is some guy who's, you know, 98 years old. But after they lost to France, he said, it's disgraceful to lose to a team from Africa. And by the way, the president of their football association, there's a guy named Felipe Diallo. He said these are racist remarks and they have undermined the values of respect and fraternity and diversity in soccer. So there you go, a level educated head. And the reason, by the way, we're even hearing about this is because Chilavert was such a legendary guy. And Diallo says, I condemn in the strongest possible terms the racist remarks made by Jose Luis Chilavert against the French national team. If he was once a great goalkeeper, this man has now fallen into disgrace. So, the other thing we heard too was that Didier Deschamps, the manager of France who just got back from his mother's funeral, there was apparently at least one guy who was making fun of his dead mom during the game. And I've never seen a team disgrace itself more in every possible way you could disgrace itself. You know, even when, like, I thought it was bad when Senegal left the Coupe d'Afrique final, and then Sané, the captain, said, everybody out here, what are you doing? Get back on the field. There's always, like, at least one level-headed guy or at least a leader who tries to do the right thing, you would think, right? But anyway, thank goodness, that team, I don't have to look at them. And you say, well, just don't watch. And I'd say, it's the World Cup, I have to watch. Yesterday, we got two amazing games. And as I was saying in the earlier round, I wanted Japan to beat Brazil because Japan's such a fun team, but I thought it was good for the World Cup for Brazil to win because you need Brazil, right? Well, yesterday in New York, I wanted Norway to win. Norway has never gotten this far in World Cup history. They usually don't go to the World Cup. And as a, not saying a fellow Scandinavian, because I'm Danish, I'm not a Norway fan, I just think Holland, Erling Holland, the son of Alfie Inge Holland, is just such a captivating guy. And unfortunately, Brazil kind of, you know, if you look at all the times where R9, Ronaldo back in the day when he was loose on the goalie, he would do the swivel hips, he would do a step over, he would always go right around. And here you see Endrick yesterday. He's free on the goalie, he has a heavy touch, and then he puts it wide. I'm like, yeah, this is just not the same Brazil anymore. Neymar came on, and Neymar was full of hate. I'll give him credit afterwards. He cried and apologized. And Vinny went and hugged Holland. That was good sportsmanship as well. Vinicius Jr. They like the whole thing with the goalie. It's like, what side do you want it on? What side do you want it on? And then he scores the penalty. Ha, ha, ha. 5 seconds later, they blow the whistle. And I'm like, oh, you're talking crap when you're about to lose. By the way, the Norway keeper was amazing in that game. And I saw Patrick Berg play 3 times for Bodo Glimt against Tottenham. And Tottenham beat them twice and tied them once in the Champions League and the Europa League in the last couple seasons. So I'm very familiar with some of these guys. They're this guy, Holga, who's on the bench, who would start for America. So they got some good players. But the first couple games, they didn't play Patrick Berg, and then they put him on late. And he's a number 6. He doesn't do a lot, but he is the engine room. And I just remember the reason Bodo Glimt, which is above the Arctic Circle and nobody ever heard of and plays on a plastic pitch in the middle of the snow, the reason that they are in the Champions League is because of their organization. And that guy Berg runs a tight ship. And ever since they've started him now in the midfield, that is one of the reasons why they're so good. But the reason they're so good, of course, is Erling Haaland. And last week, our friend Mario called in and said that he thinks he's a lazy ass because he walks around, and I say the guy knows what he's doing. You're talking about goals per game and conserving energy. And if you watched him on that goal, the first goal where he headed it in, he's basically just kind of standing there. And he's like, because what can he do at that point? You know, you're not going to go chase the ball around like a chicken with a head cut off. In fact, if you ever want to look stupid as a player, and I know a few over the years, Jamie O'Hara, who's now a pundit, just chase after the ball. Oh, you pass it over there, I'll run over there. No, he passed it, now I'll run over there. It's like, what are you doing? I'm trying real hard, man. No, you stink. So, but Haaland is so big and so good and such a force and was born for this. Just rising up, whammo, heading in a goal. And then that left foot, I mean, the guy who he reminds me of really is, I was almost said Roman Abramovich, the Swedish striker.
2: Zlatan.
1: The big, thank you, Ibrahimovich. I said Abramovich, Ibrahimovich, thank you, Dom. Who's now a pundit. He's the same type of guy. 6'5", but a amazing athlete. If he feels like it, he'll beat you in a foot race. But just a deadly hammer of a left foot. And to nutmeg, and you know, Allison made a great save earlier in the game. Allison is a fantastic goalkeeper. One of the best in the world. You can just ask Liverpool fans. I've been watching him for years. He's a great goalie. There's nothing he could do. And so, you know, and Ancelotti, the Brazil manager, says, I'm not quitting. You know, we're going to, you know, he never threw a fit. Near the end of the game, he was a little bit upset about a VAR decision, but it went their way. So they're out. And then last night, you know, there were still people who tried to keep the England team awake, way beyond security. There was like a little walking bridge they could stand on. They were shooting fireworks towards the hotel, trying to keep them awake. An hour of absolute torrential rain, and then it stopped, but you could just see the you know, pouring down the steps. And it's funny because England said, can you move it up? Let's get the game in before the storm, and then everybody in England can watch it. And FIFA's like, no, we'll rescind red cards, but we're not going to do that. Like, okay. And I was asked before the game, and I talked about it yesterday, I said, England has a way better team. Way better. But I said it was a 50-50 game because you can't discount what a cauldron is. And by the way, England, Mexico doesn't lose at that stadium. I think, I mean, they've tied, but I think it's been like over 30 games. It's been forever. But I mean, think about the lineup. Because a lot of these Mexican guys, I don't know who they are. I don't. In fact, I had to look up who Quiñones was, and I found out that he moved from when he was a teenager to Mexico to play soccer. He's from Colombia, but he plays for Alcaccia, and he led the Saudi League in goals. But I know who Jimenez is. Remember his fractured skull? That's why he wears that thing on the side of his head. He's just re-signed with Wolves, who are in the championship. The other guys, no idea. There's no Chicharito or Jara Baghetti or Rafa, you know, Marquez or, you know, Chucky Lozano. So this, I said, it must be Liga MX. And I looked. Guadalajara player, Toluca player, Tijuana player, Cruz Azul, 6 players. That's like starting 6 MLS players, basically. Then PAOK, that's an Athens team. Lokomotiv Moscow, playing in Russia. And then a guy in Serie A at Genoa. So this is why I say, because then England starts Everton, Bayer Leverkusen, Aston Villa, Man City, Arsenal, Real Madrid, Barcelona, Bayern Munich. You know, there's not a minnow, but it doesn't mean Mexico. And I still said 50-50. And Dan Byrne, how about when Thomas Tuchel was asked, why would you bring Dan Byrne on the team and not Harry Maguire? And he said, what if I have to defend a lead with 10 men for a half hour? That's exactly what happened. And Dan Byrne, Jimenez did a bicycle kick that went off his head past the half line. He cleared a ball from inside his own box with his head that went past the half line. You got to give Thomas Tuchel. He predicted it. He put the guy in his World Cup debut. And it's exactly what they did. It's going to be one of the all-time classic games, I think, all-time for England. All right, I'm Rick Little. Let's take a quick break. We will come on back on Sports Violence.

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0: Rick Tittle's got a black belt in keeping it real.
1: All right, thank you for that, and welcome back to the show. I like this little thing on the internet, this meme from NFL memes. It says, playoff wins at MetLife Stadium. Giants 1, Norway 1, Jets 0. Even now, the Jets are getting crap. By the way, Jalen Brunson at the game yesterday, Chris Rock was had a Brazil jersey on, and he was hanging out with Woody Harrelson. By the way, Brunson's still wearing that hat with the steeplechase guy on it, and I talked about that the other day. That's like the cool thing now to wear. But somebody said something that I didn't think of until yesterday. They were talking about one of the best things about the Mexico game was that there were no celebrities. And I was like, at least the cameras weren't constantly trying to find them. I think one of the coolest moments was the coach, Aguirre, and they have it on the sideline. You can see it. Anthony Gordon, who, by the way, that's the best game I've ever seen Anthony Gordon play. That's why Barcelona bought him. That's why he's been studying Spanish since he was a little boy, because he knew he would go to Barcelona. How about that? But he was terrorizing the left flank of Mexico, Anthony Gordon. But Aguirre goes, Gordon, F you. And then when Gordon turned, he went, ah, ha, ha, ha, ha. And then Gordon laughed. It was a pretty good one. He's like, I'm going to swear at you in English. And they went, ah, ha. Anyway, I thought that was good sportsmanship. Yeah, see, Paraguay, you can still swear and be cool. All right, I'm Rick Tittle.

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0: News this hour from Town Hall. I'm Jason Walker. NATO members meeting in Turkey. Secretary General Mark Rutte is calling on member states present to clear plans and meet defense spending targets at their annual summit. 32 nations agreed last year to invest 5% of their GDP on defense. Some countries, though, still struggle with the old 2% target. President Trump's mass pardons for supporters who stormed the U.S. Capitol do not apply to one man from Virginia.
1: Brian Cole Jr. is charged with planting pipe bombs near the national headquarters of the Democratic and Republican parties on the eve of the January 6, 2021 riot. Federal Judge Amir Ali noted the president's blanket pardons for rioters explicitly applied only to people who were convicted of crimes related to the attack. Cole was arrested nearly a year after the mass pardons were issued, so the judge concluded they don't apply to him. Prosecutors have said Cole confessed after his arrest, telling FBI agents he felt bewildered by conspiracy theories related to the 2020 presidential election, and something just snapped. Ed Donahue, Washington.
0: Prosecutors laying out their evidence against Tyler Robinson, the young man accused of assassinating Charlie Kirk. Thus begins a week-long preliminary hearing. Here's Judge Tony Graff.
2: The court recognizes that this hearing may invoke a motion from everyone, and that the court understands the human nature of that, but also it's important that this court remains orderly. A spectator shall not wear or display any pins, buttons, signs, clothing, or photographs.
0: And the death toll in the Venezuelan earthquakes has risen now to more than 3,500. Thousands are missing. 17,000 people are homeless. More on these stories, townhall.com.
3: I love telling you about The Story of Everything, an incredible movie. 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It's not philosophy, it's physics. I've been telling you about the powerful documentary, The Story of Everything. 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Featuring Dr. Stephen Meyer and other respected scientists, this film asks and answers a profound question. 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
0: Prince Harry's UK trip is sparking quite the media buzz over whether his wife and kids will join him. And no one really seems to know for sure. There's a lot of unanswered questions. Here's Charles de Ledesma.
4: King Charles III's strange son is traveling to the land of his birth for a series of charity engagements that begin Tuesday. But for most royal watchers, that's just background noise. For the past 10 days, British tabloids and news broadcasts have been filled with speculation about whether Harry's wife, Meghan, will accompany him and, more importantly, whether they'll bring their two children, Prince Archie and Princess Lilibet, so they can finally get to know Grandpa Charles. But everything's up in the air as Harry seeks to arrange protection for his family after a government meeting refused to authorise taxpayer-funded security. Charles de Ledesma, London.
0: 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A New Yorker approached by ICE investigators for comments made online and via email.
5: Upstate New York resident David Strever is suing U.S. Immigration and Customs Enforcement for sending federal officers to his house with a warning over an email he sent Todd Lyons. Strever was on a trip to Finland when two officers showed up at his home in June, presenting his wife with a warning notice indicating that that email was considered a threat. Agents also showed up at a hotel in New York City when he returned. Homeland Security Secretary Mark Wayne Mullen says allegations that they are attempting to squash free speech is categorically false. Strever's attorneys say the email was clearly within the protection of the First Amendment. I'm Lisa Dwyer.
0: Violent prison battles in Sri Lanka have continued. More than two dozen dead, 100 injured. Victims include inmates and prison guards. More on these stories, townhall.com.
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0: Thank you for that. Welcome back to Hour 3. Enoch Fixelius is joining us on the other side. Not the Enoch Fixelius who's a toll booth operator at the Carquinez Bridge, or the Enoch Fixelius who's a Target team member in Albany, California, or the Enoch Fixelius who was in my gym class in 8th grade. Another one. Now, one of the sad things about a knockout tournament is that a team goes home. And as we saw, Croatia thought they had equalized, and VAR said, no, it hit this guy's hair, so he's offside, no extra time. So Cristiano Ronaldo gets to hang around for another game, which he's playing at noon today against Spain. Be watching that one after the show. But Neymar's going home, and it didn't end well. You know, a lot of bad blood, hits a penalty, swearing, then apologizing and crying. And after the game, he said, I tried. Now it's over. I started here. I finished here. I was like, what? Oh, yeah. He made his Brazil debut against the U.S. August 2010. He scored his first international goal that day. And he's the all-time leading scorer in the history of Brazil with 80. That's three more than Pelé. And he has the second most caps, 130, only behind Cafu, who has 142. He had some bad calf injuries when he made the team. I remember they showed the video, and he and his wife were celebrating. And, you know, look, it ends sad. You want to have class. And I thought after all the heated, and like you're on the field, I understand things get heated, but when he had a chance to think about it, he was more gracious. But that's the sad part about the World Cup. It's over for Brazil, and that hits, I don't care who you are, whatever country you're from, the Croatians and the Mexicans went home, nothing hits harder than the Brazilians to their national psyche when they get knocked out of a World Cup. So, anyway, Neymar is done international football. At least he got this last World Cup in, and he scored a goal with his last kick ever. Come on back.
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1: All right, thank you for that, and welcome back to the show. Rick Tittle with you coast to coast and around the world on the American Forces Radio Network. It's our pleasure to welcome Enoch Frexelius, and he is here to talk about terraforming Mars from Frix Games. And it's a first of all, Enoch, welcome to the show. Your company, it's a family affair, isn't it?
2: Yes, that's correct. Great to be with you.
1: So, where are you?
2: I come from one of the largest families in Sweden. So we're 16 siblings, and we grew up playing games together. So there's eight of us working in the family business.
1: So I know that Sveria got in through the playoffs because they had the least amount of yellow cards, but once they got in and you had Gyökeres and Isak, and I'm a Tottenham fan, so I like Dennis Bergvall, and they had an okay showing, but it was kind of fun for a while at the World Cup, right?
2: Yeah. It was not optimal to meet France in the first playoffs, so let's leave it at that. But yes, Frix Games is we're a family business. We're a large family. We made games together, and that's our background. And Terraforming Mars is that's changed everything from us. Yeah.
1: So, Terraforming Mars, the legacy.

0: please terraforming Mars. Yeah.
1: So as far as tabletop games go, how does this all, what is the gameplay like? Is there like a dungeon master? Are there like, you know, dodecahedron, 12-sided dice? How does it go?
0: Yeah, so I think Terraforming Mars became such a popular board game because it has like three different mechanics that is very popular. So one is the tableau building with unique cards. So you're playing a lot of unique cards that is about science fiction projects. And you play them out and they combo in different ways. So it's very similar to playing like Magic or other collectible card games. So that aspect of the game is very popular. On top of that is also resource management and engine building. So you're building up your corporation, you're getting more and more production, you get resources, you spend the resources to do stuff on the planet Mars. And then it's also playing tiles on the Mars map. And these three things together prove to be a very good concept and popular.
1: By the way, I know it's not a small country, but do you know any of the guys over at DICE and in Stockholm with the great Battlefield games?
0: Unfortunately, not, because it's a little bit outside. It happens to be a little bit outside of the kind of games that we make.
1: Uh-huh.
0: So I'm sorry, no connection there. Sorry.
1: Okay. let's talk about somebody who wants to get into it. They don't have to make a huge investment. They can get a smaller box. Tell us about all the different levels and pricing you have.
0: Yeah, so getting into board games and getting into Terraforming Mars, one way to start is just to buy the regular board game, the award-winning Terraforming Mars board game. That is probably $50 or $60 or something like that. So not a huge investment. And then once you get hooked into the game, plays a lot, there's so many expansions and add-ons that you can add. And also like nice tiles and all these extras that you can get. And the campaign that we just launched, that is kind of deluxe. You get like a campaign of four different planets to play on, and you get so much material in this box. But if you're not sure you like Terraforming Mars, it maybe it's better to start with the regular game before jumping into the campaign and make that big investment, right?
1: Now, as the game says, you're terraforming it, so you're making breathable oxygen, you're making oceans, you're making ways to farm, trying to make it livable for human life. So how do you go about doing that?
0: Yeah, so I think that's one of the appeals of the game. This is not a far future. This could actually be us. This could be humanity in the next maybe 50 years. This is what we are doing. We're actually settling on Mars and trying to make this habitable. So it is the cards. It's all the over 200 unique cards in the game that drives the game forward. So all these cards depict unique projects. And these projects, some of them are inspired by NASA or by ESA or by science fiction literature. But there are different projects to mine on Mars, to introduce microbial life or try to build forests or cities. And all of this with all of these unique cards, or doing moholes, like large tunnels into the Earth to release the heat that comes from inside the planet and release it onto the surface to increase the temperature on Mars. It's very cold and you need an atmosphere and you need water on the surface. So that's basically what you do in the game. And it's a fascinating concept, and each of the cards is a fascinating concept all on its own.
1: I was looking at Amazon, if you want to go in on the big box, about $160, but you do get over 90 3D tiles and markers, and there's some really cool greenery tiles and city tiles, and I also happen to see a tile with a red mushroom cloud. That's not good, right?
0: Yep. Yeah, so if it's possible to nuke, and you get minus points for playing that card, but you increase temperature, and you can claim a spot on the board where you can collect some bonuses. So, yes, you can you can nuke Mars as well, yeah. And these 3D tiles, just to tell you about the family aspect, so these 3D tiles is made by my brother Daniel. It's one brother who's doing all the miniatures for our games, so he's done those. And then you have the graphic, the artwork, and everything that is done by another brother, Isaac. And then there's five or six of us doing the game development. So it's truly a family product from this big, crazy family in Sweden.
1: When I was growing up, my Swedish friends were named like Magnus or Stig. Any of those?
0: Exactly. I don't have any Magnus or Stig, but I know plenty of people call that. So
1: last question for you then. How do we get our hands on it? What is the? I mentioned Amazon, of course. FryxGames.se. That's FryxGames.se. And then, how do you recommend getting started and getting your hands on this?
0: Well, it's an award-winning game. It's one of the most sold strategy games in the world. So so I would definitely recommend you to try this strategy game. And go to FryxGames.se for Sweden and find the stuff there and get started with just the base game. That's all you need to get into the universe. And once you're in that universe and enjoy it, there's so much you can add to the game later on. Yeah.
1: That's Enoch Frixilius for Terraforming Mars from Fryx Games. And Enoch, I have relatives in Denmark. We say Tusen Tak. Do you say that in Sweden too?
0: Tusen Tak. Yes, that's correct.
1: All right. Have a good one. Thanks for coming on, man.
0: No problem. Enjoy.
1: All right, good stuff. Terraforming Mars. Great board game. All right. Well, I've been Rick Tittle. We will take a quick break, and we will come on back on Sports Byline USA.

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3: Okay, just hold on. I'm just going to jump into one without thinking. No thinking. I'm just going to let it flow. 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

0: thinking about calling Rick Tittle, just put down that phone and shut your ugly face.
1: All right, thank you for that, and welcome back to the show. 1-800-878-PLAY. As we just heard that the appeal by the Belgian FA, or as they call themselves, the Royal Belgian Football Association, has been denied by FIFA. It goes on and on and on, but I'll just read the end of their appeal. If a player or team official is sent off as a result of a direct or indirect red card, second caution, they will automatically be suspended from their team's subsequent match. In addition, further sanctions may be imposed. Now, what they're talking about, if it's really, really violent, then they can have that as well. All right, we'll get back to that in a minute, but we have J.D. Sharp with us from Pro Wagering. J.D., you're on a boat? Where are you on a boat right now?
2: I'm on a tour boat of Lake Okoboji in Okoboji, Iowa. Been here for about maybe a little over a week. My sister-in-law had a major spinal fusion surgery, so we're out here just helping her in the interim. And we took all the kids to this nice lake called Lake Okoboji, and I'm just on this giant boat called the Queen Elizabeth, just getting a tour of the nice houses in the area.
1: Wow, I'm just looking at it. Okoboji. There's also the Boji Splash Indoor Water Park there.
2: Yeah, we got to check that out. We got to go check. Thanks for reminding me about that, honestly. But yeah, no, yep, that's correct. Lake Okoboji. Water's really clear. Temperature's not too bad. It's kind of, you know, obviously there's a nice breeze. Nice. It's a good experience. I want to go check out the Taco House next. Apparently, it's the best place in town. But I'm kind of a taco aficionado, so we'll see. We'll see how it stacks up.
1: I would imagine are you on Central Time there? So I guess the USA game's at 7 o'clock. And I know you're not a soccer guy, but do you go in as an American and seeing us progress, do you kind of get into it through osmosis?
2: You know, honestly, it's not so much. I mean, obviously that red card was completely absurdly ridiculous. You would have to think that the World Cup was actually rigged against America, considering the timing of the red card, as well as him being out, Logan being out for this game potentially. I will be watching this game, but what's really got me interested in soccer is Erling Haaland.
1: Yeah.
2: You know, this guy's 6'5", 210 pounds. You watch him run. I mean, I'd be shocked if he doesn't run a 4.3. He's got probably a 45-inch vertical leap. He's just got muscle all over the place. And not only that, but, you know, this Norway team haven't done anything in 30 years. And, you know, he drinks raw milk, calls it his magic potion. He does, you know, everything that they tell you not to do, he does. And it has created this superhuman. And so I like that the world is now being exposed to, because Norway, the food in America they were just afraid, because there's so many different ingredients in food in America that are not banned here, that are banned over there in Europe. And they actually brought 2,000 pounds of their own food, their own equipment, and 5 chefs to cook it for the entire World Cup. And so the circumstances of Holland and Norway doing what they're doing, and him being as athletic of a freak as he is, while eating red meat and hearts and livers and, you know, blue light glasses and drinking raw milk, and again, getting tons of sun, going and chopping down wood as an exercise, whatever. It's a good thing, because there's, I mean, 42% of adults in America are, you know, like morbidly obese, basically, and that's a real problem. So I hope that the world sees that and goes, okay, maybe the USDA regulations on buying local should be a little different, you know? And so I really like that part of it. So that's what's really got me interested. And then obviously America being involved, I hope they win. But Erling Haaland, just looking at his, at him as an athlete and him as a soccer player, scoring 7 goals, beating Israel in the game before the World Cup, the qualifier, scoring 3 goals in that game. He's a very impressive player.
1: You know, he has videos of him cooking his own steaks with his girlfriend. He's actually a pretty good chef.
2: Oh, I believe it 100%. Absolutely. Yeah, and I mean, and there's so many things that are coming out health-wise, just related to statins and related to cholesterol and vitamins, just a lot of things that are happening right now, finally. And he's keenly aware of all of them, and it seems like he lives by it. And hopefully, again, it encourages other people and it motivates other people to do the same.
1: Yeah, I remember his dad very well when he played for Man City, Alf Ingeholland, who was not a big bastard. Good genes, though. Anyway, this is, and it's cool that somebody resonates with you. We all have to start being fans at some point, and it's cool that you found your guy. But this is the most bet upon thing in the history of the world. Do you kind of feel like you're missing out on the action, or do you try to stay away from things that you're not an expert in?
2: I for me, and I'll be honest, Rick, my baseball record, my last 24 plays, Rick, I'm 21-3.
3: What?
2: Now, maybe it's because, I'm dead serious, maybe it's because the World Cup is, you know, everyone's betting on that, and these lines are really soft in baseball. Maybe that's what it is. I don't really know. But my guys are just printing money right now. So, yeah, it's just a matter of betting become, for me, has not only become, you know, I want to make my clients money, but I also just want to have my process be consistent. And I don't want to like get out of, now if America makes like the round of eight or something, then I'll probably do some more research into it. Maybe see if I can find a couple of edges or just some type of statistical anomalies that I could take advantage of, because that's what I do. But I will say this, there's one statistical anomaly that I have noticed in Major League Baseball. The Miami Marlins have a really decent chance of competing in the NL this year. They're 65-1 to win it. They got Xavier Edwards, Liam Hicks, Otto Lopez, the surprise player of the season so far, Owen Casey, Alcantara has the most quality starts. Max Meyer has played really well also. Their bullpen is top seven. No one thinks they're any good. They consistently score runs. Take a look at the Miami Marlins. Don't be surprised if they make the playoffs and actually take a shot. I think they'll probably be active in free agency as well, or not free, but the trade deadline as well. But that they actually could, there's a chance that they could actually win the NL this year. I like what I'm seeing from the Marlins. I think they've got multiple pitchers. Alcantara with those 13 quality starts. I mean, he's going 5-6 innings every time. The bullpen, Fairbanks isn't very good, but the setup guys are really good, and they score a lot of runs. They hit a lot of home runs. They get on base. Watch out for the Marlins.
1: All right. By the way, I'll leave you with this because somebody knows I'm a soccer nerd, and a betting site that's well known, I won't say who it was, but they reached out to me before the World Cup, and they said, hey, would you want to get paid to, you know, just do like four paragraphs and a final score prediction for the games? And I was like, yeah, all right. And they go, can you just give us a test? Can you just write up a thing about the opener, South Africa at Mexico? So I wrote my four paragraph thing. I broke it down and I predicted Mexico would win 2-0. Then they about a couple days later, they said, actually, we're going to go with an experienced gambling guy, no offense. And I go, yeah, that's fine. And I kind of wonder, after I totally called it being 2-0, if they regret not having Imp Daddy on their books anymore.
2: Of course they regret that. Absolutely. Are you kidding me? Hey, at least you're on their radar now. Maybe next time you'll be part of the conversation.
1: All right, but everybody check out Pro Wagering. And look, as he says, he's putting money for his guys. Be one of his guys or gals. Go to Sharp at BetMyPicks.com. Send him an email. Hey, thanks for calling from the boat. Have a good time, man.
2: Hey, you bet. See you, Rick.
1: All right. Okeechobee. That is in the middle of, I want to say nowhere, because it is somewhere, but the biggest city is Sioux Falls. The second biggest city is Sioux Hills. Oh, that's awesome. No, it's not Sioux. It's Sioux Falls and Sioux City. Sorry. It's Sioux Hills. Do you know that right below Sioux City is a city called Sergeant Bluff? Can you imagine that? You go to, like, boot camp, and he's like, all right, we're going to go attack a tank with live fire. What? Just kidding. Oh, yeah, it's Sergeant Bluff. Anybody ever make that joke before? Probably not. right. More World Cup talk going on right now. It is the thing. You know, I'm in my element as somebody who loves soccer. So, and your calls if you want to get in, whatever's going on in your world. 1-800-878-PLAY. Come on back.

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4: 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For this is the very essence of what our servicemen and women gave their lives to protect, and by God, we shall not allow their sacrifice to be forgotten. It's time to show the world just how great American can be. 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
1: Look at me. 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

0: Rick Tittle will fight anyone listening to this.
1: All right, not so fast. Hey, lines are open, 1-800-878-PLAY. Really good game, the Battle of Iberia, coming up at noon with Spain and Portugal. As I say, we're getting into the good stuff now. United States, Belgium, and Seattle at 5 o'clock, obviously. I was thinking, who would I, do I pull for a team? I mean, Pedro Porro plays for Tottenham. He scored a goal. There were a couple of Tottenham players that scored goals over the weekend, but by the way, Tottenham has 12 players in the World Cup. Crystal Palace has 10 players in the World Cup. Manchester City has 19, at least when it started, 19 players in the World Cup. When you play for your team, your national team, you're called an international. That's the term. 19 internationals. And as I was saying, the Mexican team had 6 players who played in Liga MX. This is why the Premier League, you know, if you're a really good Mexican player, you want to go to the Premier League. It's just any country in the world. That's where you want to go. That's the best league. They say Crystal Palace had 10. A 10, baby. I sound like Sammy Davis Jr. So, but, you know, Portugal, it's hard to think of them as an underdog, but they will be in this game. Let's just root for a good game. I don't know. I guess I'm kind of pulling for Spain just to see Lamine Yamal go on. But then again, Cristiano Ronaldo, but have we had enough of him already? I suppose so. More people have. Let's go to Tallahassee. Take me back to South Tallahassee, as Steven Tyler once said, with Mario. How you doing, Mario?
2: Well, I'm glad that Erling Haaland was motivated by my daughter's harsh condemnation of his play to bring Norway to the, what is it now, quarterfinals? I mean, the nation of Norway can thank my...
1: Hello? Did Rubio cut you off? We can try him again. He can call us back. Well, who is it? DeSantis? Is DeSantis no longer the governor there? I don't know. He probably got in there. From what I remember, it was Mario who said that he sucked, and now he's saying it was his daughter who said it. It's interesting. The other. Let me know if he calls us back. Okay. Oh, we'll see if he calls us back. He just went straight out. So that'll be a good one. And then, by the way, I will have no show on Friday. I'm going up to Tahoe for the golf, celebrity golf, Edgewood, American Century, all those homies. We still have one more round of the 16 Argentine Tuesday. These are not snoozers, but during my show tomorrow, Argentina, Egypt, in Atlanta, you would think that Argentina would get through there, and then Colombia and Switzerland up in Vancouver. Mario, you are back, and yes, Erling Haaland, if you see before that first goal, in your words, he was just standing around, but I told you, the guy knows what he's doing.
2: Yeah, I mean, it was essentially one of those cases where a great player is camouflaging his intent so beautifully, and I think Messi, because people were talking about this on the Twitter, I don't know if you have that, but they were talking about how he completely orchestrated the first goal against Cabo Verde, and you see these guys work at a different level, right? And I never thought that Haaland, from the little I've seen of him, you know, was this kind of ball at his feet magician. I've said that before to you. But some people just know where the gaps are and understand how to put the ball in the back of the net. He was really, really something in that game.
1: You remind me of that SNL sketch when they said he drove away in a Camaro because he just said, hey, he had a great game against Cabo Verde.
2: Yeah, I pulled out the accent. I used to use that. Well, as a single man, I would occasionally lie about my occupation. Rather than, physics, I would tell people, young women especially, I was a sculptor, and I would, like, twirl my R's and pretend I was a Spanish sculptor. And I got to tell you, that was a successful strategy, Rick.
1: Wow, you got women by lying. Awesome.
2: That is that. me and essentially 4.2 billion other men on the planet at some point. Right?
1: Yeah.
2: It's not an exclusive club, buddy.
1: But I also know that you're not lacking of confidence because you've said many times, I look good.
2: Oh, no, I look fantastic. I don't look just good. I look effing amazing. Are you kidding me? I'm in my mid-60s. I could be mistaken for a much younger man.
1: Okay.
2: Yeah. So what is your assessment of... we already talked about your assessment of the red card.
1: Yeah.
2: How do you feel... I'm sure there's some mixed emotions regarding the appeal and the successful appeal. Not, I'm talking about not the Belgian appeal, whatever passed for our appeal to get Balogun back on the pitch tonight. How do you feel about that?
1: Well, I think it should be stated that the United States Soccer Federation made no appeal whatsoever. President Trump mm-hmm. called his flunky, and his flunky bent over. That's what it was. And it's
2: yeah.
1: just... it's
2: Yeah, that's
1: it's,
2: just awful, Rick.
1: It's embarrassing, yeah.
2: It is embarrassing. It's just... when people are forever and part of their, and you know, I don't come on them on politics in any real way in the show, but there's some things that are kind of objective facts about people over the course of time. Charles Manson was insane, right? Ted Williams had great Ted Williams had phenomenal eyesight.
1: Yeah.
2: And people who are corrupt all the way through, and they just do business in corrupt ways. And everything around them becomes tainted. And this is, if we win tonight, I will never feel about our progress through this tournament, no matter how far we get, if we get past Belgium, the way I would have if this had never happened. It would have been a glorious story to beat Belgium.
1: Yeah, no, this is a stain, but I'll only feel that way if Balogun scores. So I'm hoping we win and he doesn't score, then I'll feel a lot better.
2: That's interesting. So that's a really interesting thing because that actually came down to a question that I was going to ask the other day when I ran out of time. How influential on the pitch is he? Look at it this way. I watched the kid from who scored the two goals last night for England, right?
1: Oh, yeah, Jude Bellingham.
2: Bellingham, right? I look at him, and I watch Haaland, and now I understand a little bit better, and I see guys how they influence the entire game, right? The gravity that a guy like Messi has, the gravity that Haaland has, the gravity that a guy like Mbappe has, right? And I don't know that Balogun is anywhere close to that. He probably would not have been, I think it's certainly true, he would not have been good enough to start for England. Am I correct about that?
1: Right, but this is the thing, and I'll just answer your question. So there's three different guys. Now, Bellingham, Aguirre, the head coach of Mexico, said, we didn't do anything wrong. He's world class. Every time we looked, mm-hmm. he wasn't there. He was helping out the back four. He was in our box. He was on the wing. He was he was in the pocket. Haaland, we know what he's going to do. Now, Haaland also is very good at passing. Like, Harry Kane mm-hmm. is an amazing passer. He led the Premier League goals and assists.
2: I should mention Kane in that list, yeah.
1: Yeah, so Balogun is a guy who will draw the best marker on the team. So if there would be a complaint, like, let's say, you know, Brendan Aaronson's goal, he'll score, and they'll go, well, that's just because we were so worried about Balogun. So they'll have an excuse, and then if we lose, then Trump will say mm-hmm. it was rigged like the election.
2: I can see this coming. I can actually see, there is no scenario so preposterous that I would not anticipate it coming from him, right? So you never know. But okay, who do you have tonight at the end of the who do you have at 3? Well, not 3 for you. Who do you have at 1 for you, and who do you have at 5 for you? You got Spain, don't you?
1: You talking about the two games?
2: Yeah.
1: No, the noon. It's at noon. I'm going to go. Yeah, it's about. We're about to get national anthems here in about 5 minutes. I'm going to go with mm-hmm. Spain in that one. And then tonight, I think the USA should win because mm-hmm. Belgium is ancient. But, you know, look,
2: yeah.
1: I could see Big Rom scoring a goal for them. It's just, everyone was feeling so good. I hope this hasn't tainted the feeling in camp.
2: Yeah, me too. I mean, it sure has for me, and there's probably little I can do to escape it because I have something resembling a moral compass, unless I'm lying to women about being a sculptor and sculpture. Other than that, when it comes to my sports, I have a moral compass. So you have that, right?
1: So you know what? You are like 2 degrees away from Ted Bundy. Get into my VW Beetle.
2: I am driving the streets that Bundy occupied about 40-something years ago at the moment, actually. Well, I'm not driving now.
1: Wow.
2: But
1: at least you don't have a fake cast, right?
2: Yeah. Oh, my God. I mean, that's just exactly like James Gum in Silence of the Lady. Can you help me? You know, a cash from where? My buddy was in that movie, by the way.
1: Really?
2: Yeah. My friend was in that movie. The guy who picked me up when I wadded up a motorcycle on Father's Day about 25 years ago.
1: Wow, you got anecdotes coming out of all your geodesic domes right
2: now.
1: I sure
2: do. How much time do I have left?
1: You got a couple minutes.
2: Golden State goes to the Warriors. You happy or not happy?
1: Golden State goes to the Warriors?
2: I mean, LeBron goes to the Warriors. You happy or not happy?
1: Well, he's not now, but I would be very, very happy. I think that would be entertaining as hell. I almost didn't want to turn them on last year because we had this buffoon, Malibu's Most Wanted, getting all the minutes.
2: Mm-hmm. Well, why do you say he's not now? Did he sign in the hour?
1: Well,
2: about
1: they
2: hour?
1: Just said that he's hanging out in Cleveland and he's joking around and he's at home and he loves it. And so they might think he's going to do a Ricky Henderson and go back for the third time.
2: Yeah, but this guy's addicted to having the spotlight turned on him. And that's fine. That's his prerogative, even though at a 41-year-old, I find that a little unseemly. But he really likes that. I mean, the thing is, there's a disassociation. There is some gap now between the sort of lust that the rest of the NBA would have for this 30-year-old LeBron versus a 41-year-old LeBron, right? He may be overplaying his hand, but I suspect he has enough suitors that he feels that he can keep everybody on a string.
1: By the way, in Played Against Sam, Woody Allen bought track medals. Did you buy fake sculptures and said you made them?
2: Yeah, that's it. Listen, Rick, okay, sculpting is a lot like philosophy. You can throw any crap up on a shelf, or you can make any horse crap argument, and somebody's going to think, oh, man, that's genius,
1: right?
2: it's equivalent. You can't, you know, I would see these, I'd go to the MoMA, you know, the Museum of Modern Art up in New York,
1: yes.
2: And I thought, my God, I can get an 8-year-old. I can go down to Laurie Park Zoo in Tampa and get, a monkey to sling feces at a blank canvas, and somebody will pay $150,000 for it.
1: That's exactly right. It's a Jackson Pollock at Ybor City Zoo.
2: And the same thing with, the same thing with philosophy. I can find some Frenchie, you know, who was born in the postmodern Frenchie to tell me that up is down and down is up, and I don't know what I'm talking about.
1: I'll leave you with this because growing up in Berkeley on Telegraph Ave, my friend said if you got a ladder and you put it up and you just sat at the top in a lotus position, within an hour, you'd have three people worshiping you.
2: Oh, absolutely. They'd be signing over their life savings for you for whatever insights. Absolutely. Your friend's absolutely right. I bet he was a sculptor, too.
1: All right. Thanks for the call, man. Go USA.
2: You bet.
1: All right. I'm Rick Tittle. We'll close it out. Come on back. Still time to get in at 1-800-878-7529.

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6: I gotta go to college. I gotta.
7: Danny, this isn't Russia. Is this Russia? This isn't Russia, is it?
6: Nah.
7: I didn't think so.

0: Tittle ain't the man, but Rick Tittle know who the man is, and he slapped his wife Fanny.
1: All right, shout out to Joey Chestnut, 18th Mustard Belt, over there in Coney Island, where I went in the middle of winter once. Not as fun, pretty much. But 66 hot dogs and buns. That was 8.6 dogs per minute. His record is 76, 10 more. And he said that when he started, he knew he wouldn't get the record, but he knew that he would win. But he was a little mistaken. He was a little bit upset, saying, he goes, I still have so much room left. And so he ate 66 to win. Second place, Patrick Bertoletti, fat Italian, with 51. And then James Webb, 47 and a half. And by the way, it's usually not fat guys who do well. Joey's been on the show once, multiple times. We've had Miki Sudo on, and she won. And she said someone pointed out that I'm the only undefeated hot dog champion ever. And it's true, because Tobiashi and Eater X and Chestnut, they've all lost. Whenever time Miki's come in, she has won. And I think one time she did it while she was pregnant, too, which is even more astounding. She said, I'm just glad I could celebrate America 250 in such a great way. And that is, too. That is pretty American. We have so much food. Let's just have a contest of who can eat it the fastest. Yes. Largesse. All right. Go USA tonight. Hopefully tomorrow at 9 a.m. we'll be talking about a victory. I'm Rick Tittle. We'll see you next time on Titillating Sports.

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0: News this hour from Town Hall. I'm Jason Walker. A tanker in the Strait of Hormuz on fire after a missile hit the vessel, apparently from Iran.
1: The UK Maritime Trade Operations Center says the projectile hit the tanker near Lima, Oman in the Strait. Officials say the projectile hit the port side of the vessel while traveling south out of the Strait toward the Gulf of Oman. Maritime officials also say no environmental impact took place from the strike. Officials say the investigation continues.
0: That is correspondent Andrew Stewart reporting. NATO's chief demanding allies present credible plans to reach defense spending targets.
2: NATO Secretary General Mark Rutte has made clear allies must put forward clear, concrete and credible plans to reach the organization's spending targets at its annual summit in Ankara, Turkey, starting Tuesday. He says European allies and Canada are expected to invest $258 billion more in defence in 2025 and this year. The meeting comes at a crucial time for the alliance, with the US scaling down its security role in Europe. Washington has been pressing allies to shoulder more of the spending burden. I'm Charles Delezma.
0: One official in Venezuela says the situation there is simply horrible. The death count from the twin earthquakes has risen out of 3,535. Thousands more are missing and feared dead. And officials say 17,000 people are homeless. And a reminder that SRN News and our parent company, Salem Media, partnering with Christian nonprofit Food for the Poor to rush emergency aid to victims in this tragedy. 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
0: Microsoft announcing it's slashing 4,800 jobs, including many in its Xbox division.
4: The layoffs represent about 2.1% of Microsoft's global workforce. They include 1,600 Xbox workers, with more expected this year. The move is part of a broader reorganization to reset Xbox amid increased competition. Xbox CEO Asha Sharma, who took over earlier this year, said the business is not healthy. She noted that Xbox is operating at margins significantly lower than its competitors. Bob Agner reporting.
0: Sky, the UK-based TV, internet, and mobile phone provider owned by Comcast, has now agreed to buy ITV's media and entertainment arm for up to $2.1 billion. Purchase includes the terrestrial TV channels and streaming services of ITV, which is Britain's largest commercial broadcaster. Breaking news and analysis, townhall.com. President Trump rang the opening bells Monday for the New York Stock Exchange and the NASDAQ, but he did it from the Oval Office. The event was to promote the launch of Trump accounts to give youngsters access to investing. Here's Laura Winters.
5: The new program to start saving for your kids went live on July 4th. The Treasury Department says so far more than 6 million Trump accounts have been opened for children under the age of 18. 1.4 million will receive the $1,000 federal contribution for newborns. The money in the accounts will grow tax deferred. Laura Winters reporting.
0: Elon Musk's rocket company SpaceX is now worth roughly $2.1 trillion. 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
9: 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We are here every day, Monday through Friday, noon Pacific, 3 Eastern, Sunday, 3 Pacific, 6 Eastern, Saturday mornings with Jim Valley, 10 a.m. Pacific, 1 Eastern, Sundays with Andrew Zarian. And it is Monday here on the show. You know what that means? We got a lot to talk about tonight, because tonight is a Monday Night Raw with a World Championship match. Sami Zayn is defending the title against Cody Rhodes tonight. And possible we'll see a title change. I don't think we will. But SummerSlam originally was scheduled to be Cody Rhodes and CM Punk for the title. Show's in Chicago tonight. So I think someone's likely to show up. We got a full lineup for Raw as well as NXT tomorrow. And Dynamite Beach Break coming up on Wednesday. So a lot to get into there. Also got a bunch of news, including apparently Ric Flair getting scammed. There's a Joe Rogan podcast scam. You heard of this one? I'll tell you about that. Got some notes on AW All In ticket sales. AW All Out is heading to Chicago. We got Jake the Snake Roberts leaving AW, which I can talk about, not just Jake Roberts, but what's going on in terms of people coming and going from AEW. We got some New Japan updates, including a title change, the final two competitors for the G1 tournament, and plenty more. Want to start off today by wishing the best. Nixon Newell and Miranda Alizé are engaged. Made the announcement. Happy 4th of July. Alizé wrote, "I'm engaged." So Eddie Kingston, Raquel Rodriguez, Ivar, Dakota Kai, many others congratulated them on social media. So all the best to them. A happy 4th of July story. And we're going to get going on this show. A happy 6th of July show after the break. Observer Live.

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2: 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Old Filthy is joining us here today.
4: I am, but I'm behind the ball. I'm behind the eight ball. Sorry.
2: Oh, you missed out on all the Turkish Royal Wrestling this weekend? Is that the problem?
4: Oh, don't even get me started on that. Oh, my God. They chose to show. I don't know what the deal was.
5: 1-800-878-PLAY. So the Falarin Balogun thing. Trump stepped in. It's all yucky. Everything was feeling so good. And I hope we win and he doesn't score. If we win and he gets the only goal, I'll still be happy. But then everybody will be like, yeah, that's wrong. We win and he doesn't score. We win and he doesn't score. If we win and he gets the only goal, I'll still be happy. But then everybody will be like, yeah, that's wrong. Now, if we win and he doesn't score, people will say, well, our best markers were on him, and that's why the other guy was free, whatever. Now, Gianni Infantino, the flunky to Trump, he responded today to all this criticism. Quote, I've seen the public comments regarding the decision of the independent FIFA disciplinary committee related to the suspension of Florin Balogun, and I would like to reiterate a fundamental principle of FIFA's governance. FIFA's judicial bodies are independent. They operate autonomously, apply the FIFA disciplinary code, and decide cases based on the applicable regulations and the specific facts before them. Their independence is essential to the credibility and integrity of football, and this must always be respected. Yes, I regularly discuss matters related to the FIFA World Cup with the President of the United States, and on this matter, I did receive a call from President Donald Trump, just as I receive calls from heads of state, government officials, football stakeholders, and business executives from around the world on many different issues. During our conversation, I explained that there was an ongoing legal process involving FIFA's independent judicial bodies, and that the case would be decided in due course by the competent bodies. That is how FIFA's system works, and it is a principle that I will always uphold. He concludes,

0: 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Here's Ron Barr.
1: Joe Theismann is with us here on Sports Byline. He played 17 years in the NFL and won Super Bowl 17 against the Dolphins. Let me ask you, first of all, Joe, what were your expectations going into the NFL? I mean, what did you think it would be like the first time coming into the league?
2: You know, I threw myself into studying with Teddy Marchibroda, who was our coach. And Teddy handed me a piece of film. Actually, it was a can of film. It was the old 8mm film. He said, these are the 11 basic defenses that they run in the National Football League. I want you to spend a month studying these. And so it really became immersing myself in studying the game at the NFL level. I felt like I could play. I've sort of been accused of being a little cocky at times, but I felt like I could play. I felt like I belonged. I had Billy and Sonny ahead of me, Billy Kilmer and Sonny Jurgensen, whom, interestingly enough, when you're in competition with somebody, you really don't like them. But then as I reflect back the things that I learned from them, Sonny was, one of the greatest passers of the football ever. Billy was one of the grittiest, toughest people I've ever known in my life. Billy could get guys to play for him. Sonny, they expected to win games. Billy got the guys to play for him to win football games. And I think that's two very distinctive, different traits. And I was, you know, as I look back in my career, at the time I didn't know it, but then after I got out of the game, I looked and thought about the time I spent around those guys, and two very different people that managed to get the most out of the teams they played for. And so for me, it was, the expectation was I can handle this. See, I got to remember, I started my career as a punt returner.
1: Right.
2: My first 2 years in the league, I was a punt returner. I just wanted to get on the field. Any way to get on the field. That was my mindset. How can I get out there?
1: You know, you mentioned about maybe being a little bit arrogant as you went into the National Football League, but that's one of the things that I always...
2: Okay.
1: That's a better word. That's fair. That's fair. But don't you have to be that way, particularly at a skill position like quarterback, to have that type of attitude to be successful, or even to get onto the field and be a starter?
2: I think so. I mean, here I share this in my presentations with people. If you don't believe in who you are, who's going to believe in you?
1: Right.
2: You have to believe that you belong. You have to believe that you can do it. And that applies across the board in every walk of life, not just in athletics, but in the job you have. You know, I'm the best for the job. And that's the mental approach that you need to take. You know, life's more mental than it is physical, and football especially. Everybody has physical talent. Who can handle it mentally? That's the biggest question. And you see guys wilt under the bright lights. Some guys just, they can't handle it. Other guys love it. And I the bigger the game, the better I felt. The better I felt like I played.
1: I've always been interested in leadership, and especially the command that a quarterback has. I mean, do you remember the moment you dropped into the Washington Redskins huddle and you knew the guys believed in you? Because I think that's always a key moment in a true quarterback's success in his career.
2: I remember more in college when Terry Hanratty got hurt. I believe it was the seventh. We were practicing for the seventh game of the season, and Terry got hurt, and Era had three seniors and me, and he put me in that huddle, and I looked up at all those guys. And that is a defining moment in my career. They can't see fear. They can't hear fear when you call the play. There has to be an assertiveness and assuredness that you can get the job done, that you belong to be there, that we're not going to skip a beat. You're not going to have to carry me. We're going to get through this thing together. And it was sort of the same thing when I joined the Redskins and had a chance to play. It's like you have to prove yourself. You have to prove yourself mentally. You have to prove yourself physically. Everybody's got their eyes on you. When you step in a huddle for the first time, nobody knows who you are. Nobody knows how you handle situations. Nobody knows what you're about. But they're about to find out in a very short period of time. And believe me, first impressions go a long way. They last. You see these young kids that they're cocky and I'm going to do this, and you listen to their press conferences and all that kind of stuff, and it's like, man, you're walking down a bad road. There's no wiggle room here, buddy, if you think that this is going to be the way it's going to be. And then you have to earn their respect. You get there early. You study. I never yelled at anybody. That was the coach's job, to yell at people, not mine. Mine was to encourage him as much as it could. If a guy dropped the ball, I'd say, hey, look, I'll make a better throw the next time. So your job is to uplift people.
1: I've often asked NASCAR drivers about how long it takes for them to understand what kind of car they have under them when they're going into a race or in a race. I'm going to ask you that from a football standpoint. How long did you know, or did it take for you to understand what your team was going to be able to do that day, what it's going to be like against the team you're playing against, and what the game might be like as it went forward?
2: You know, it's interesting. It changes as the game goes on. Weather dictates sometimes. You might go in, you know, might be a nice sunny day. All of a sudden, the cloud comes and it starts raining. Coaches start changing plays because my plays were called for me. Except for the first 2 years in the league, I call plays. But then all of a sudden, the game plan changes. All, you know, what's the down and distance? What's the score? What's the wind like? What's the weather like? Are we running the ball well? Are we throwing the ball well? Are we protecting? Those are all factors that have to be considered when you think about, you know, when you get involved and get into the game. So, you know, usually we get a pretty, when we started out, you could tell the line was firing off. And, you know, the first pass, if I felt like I had a little bit of a comfort zone back there, that was a good indicator that the guys could handle it up front. And then we had, as the game went on, would they blitz? Would they not? What down and distance would they come? And what would be our running game look like? How would that help, you know, the passing game? What's our defense look like? You know, they always talk about the first three minutes of the half, do a lot of dictating as to what's going to happen. I think that's pretty true.
1: Another aspect is how you read your team during the course of the game. And I'm sure you've probably heard this story about Joe Montana in the second Super Bowl against the Cincinnati Bengals down in Florida, where they had to go 93 yards in order to win that game with about 2 minutes left in the game. And Joe goes into the huddle, and he looks around, and he has one of his offensive linemen throwing up in his helmet, you know, on the ground and everything. And he reads the team. He sees how tense they are. And he said, hey, guys, did you see John Candy on the sideline over there?
2: Yeah, I heard that. That's unbelievable. Yeah.
1: Yeah. Yeah.
2: You really want to relax them. You want to try and get them relaxed. All you need to do is look at them, and you can tell that they're tensing up. It's little things like that that make a difference.
1: Yeah, I was just thinking about that, to be able to read the team, particularly at a critical moment like that. You've been playing now for 58 minutes, and to be able to have that type of sensitivity. What other sensitivities did you have in the huddle or with your team on the field when you were playing?
2: Yeah, you know, I would communicate with them. That's one of the things that quarterbacks are not able to do today, especially young guys, because the coaches are in their ear up to 15 seconds. Of course, you've got to call the play. You've got to get to the line of scrimmage. My plays were signaled in, and I probably had a good 20, 25 seconds. I could look at Art Monk and say, Art, look, on this route, on this three route, if he looks like he's shading outside, just plant your foot in the ground and go up. We'll turn it into a go. Or Jake, is that guy, you know, Joe Jacoby, Joe be my left tackle. Joe, is that, you know, you look around and sort of have conversations with different guys. You know, Rusty, you know, you're doing a great job getting around there and leading Joe. Or Jeff, man, you incredible job recognizing what's going on up front. Let's keep it going. It's just, you know, can you continue to stay uplifting things to them, to give them encouragement?
1: What is the art of changing the play? I've always wondered about that. What is it that a quarterback sees or thinks that makes him want to change the play? And after what you just said about them calling in the plays, are quarterbacks more reticent today about changing a play during the course of a game?
2: What they do is they give them two. That's what, when you hear a quarterback say, kill, kill, kill, they're probably going to another play that they called in the huddle. You'll call two plays. Initially, you call one, and then you'll go kill, kill, kill. Then it automatically goes to the other one. There's a whole communication system that goes with calling audibles. And what you do, you get to the line of scrimmage, and if you have an outside play called and it looks like the end's wide and the tackle's wide, you're going to get nothing out of it. Not that the next option is that great, but it's better than what you were facing with. So then you change the play, and try and make the best of what might possibly have been a bad situation.
1: Tell me a little bit about your read on the quarterbacks today, the type that are in the NFL.
2: I still think if you're going to have any kind of a career, you have to be able to throw the ball out of the pocket. It's just because you can't outrun these guys. You've got 290-pound defensive linemen that run 4.55, and they're moving, and you're starting from stop. So you're not going to be able to outrun them. The perfect combination, is Patrick Mahomes. Athletic enough to be able to challenge outside, but yet disciplined enough to be able to stay in the pocket. A lot of that has to do with the way Andy Reid calls games. But, you know, we saw Michael Vick try and survive outside the pocket. Anthony Richardson in Indianapolis hasn't played any football because he was a runner more than a thrower. I think you have to use your ability to move and run as a threat every now and then, just so that they're aware of it and have to be conscious of it and have to defend against it. But if you're going to be able to play with any time, if you're going to spend any time in this league, you have to be able to throw the ball out of the pocket. I mean, look at the guys that have won. Sam Darnold doesn't move around a lot. And Jalen Hurts, he really is sort of a pocket passer. Tom Brady, Joe Flacco, Peyton Manning. You know, the list goes on and on and on of guys that were basically pocket passers. That's really where you have to operate your offense.
0: A very insightful conversation with Joe Theismann, and we continue with you on Sports.
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0: 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Here's Ron Barr.
1: We're talking with Joe Theismann. Joe played his college football at Notre Dame, was a runner-up for the Heisman Trophy, also a member of the College Football Hall of Fame. He was drafted by the Miami Dolphins in the fourth round of the 71 draft, but decided to play for the Toronto Argonauts of the Canadian Football League instead. And as I said, he played in two Super Bowls, winning Super Bowl 17 against the Dolphins and losing Super Bowl 18 to the Raiders. Let me ask you about seasoning. And when I say seasoning, Joe, I'm referring to the fact that there used to be a period of time when you, if you were drafted, you had a chance to sit on the bench maybe for a season or two and watch and see how things develop. That has changed. If you hire a coach and they're not productive within at least the first 2 years, then they're going to change the coaches, which means a change of systems, a change of assistant coaches and everything. How unsettling is that, and how has it affected the game today?
2: I think you see young guys struggle. It has affected the game. You know, stability is important in our game. You know, how many, I always look at, when I look at Super Bowls as an example, how many starts has the offensive line had together through the course of a year? That'll tell you how good the offensive line will be and what they're capable of doing. From a quarterback's perspective, if you're constantly changing the language, obviously ins are ins, outs are outs, goes are goes, posts are posts, corners are corners, but they have different names. And see, what you're trying to do is when you draft a young kid out of college and you see what he can do, and you see him throw the ball, and you see him operate an offense, he's been there a little bit. Now all of a sudden, you put him in an environment where it's brand new. So he has to think. If you have to think on a football field, you're going to be a step slow. You have to. It has to be just on the tip of your tongue. You have to react to moments. It has to be instantaneous. And when you're constantly thinking about, well, how do I get this out of my mouth in the huddle? And believe me, some of these coaches have got plays that just go on forever. You know, up in Green Bay, Matt LaFleur's got his offenses. All the West Coast guys, their offenses have a lot of language and a lot of numbers. And you see them run real close to, you know, having the clock run out on them and delay a game. But I really feel like, if you could stay in one system, like Patrick Mahomes, where he is in Kansas City, it's great. And the other thing is, too, is you look at Aaron Rodgers, play behind Brett Favre. Look at Steve Young, play behind Joe Montana. I played behind Billy and Sonny. You know, even though Joe brought in a new system, I had a chance to learn from those guys. I think it's very, very important if you can have a guy be developed. There's so many things to learn. It's a process. I've said this before time and time again. To be able to play the professional game, it's a process. First of all, learn how to be a professional. Then you have to learn how to study. And then, I always thought it took about 3 years to really, really understand how to play the quarterback position. First year, you're learning to be a professional, and you're learning the plays that they're teaching you. Second year, you're learning what defenses are trying to do to you. Third year, you sort of put the two of them together. But if you're changing year after year, you know, guys have played in this league where they've had a different offensive coordinator every year. How do you expect any kind of success? You can't. You just can't. It's unreasonable.
1: Do you remember that particular aha moment? I've often asked baseball pitchers, do you remember when you went from being a thrower to actually being a pitcher? And I'm just wondering, for you as a quarterback, do you remember a game or a particular moment when you said, you know, I can play this game?
2: Yeah, I guess I do. It was a pass I threw to Art Monk. It was a fourth down conversion, fourth and 16. And it's like, to me, it's like the golf swing. If you swing too hard, you can't hit the ball. If you try and throw it too hard, you're probably going to throw it in the ground or over somebody's head. But it's just a question of putting your entire body in rhythm. The step, the set of the arm, the release, it's all just nice and smooth, and it just flows out. And it was a deep corner route. We needed the first down against St. Louis, and that sort of was the one where I looked back and I went, that felt really good. I think I can do that again. So, yeah.
1: it, You know, you played for Joe Gibbs, and also I think of Bill Walsh. I think of the successful coaches today and even the younger breed of successful coaches in professional football. Is there any one or two things, Joe, that they consistently do that give them that success?
2: I think there's a couple different things. I think of, there's actually four things. I think of Bill Belichick and I think of Bill Parcells. Bill Belichick creates an environment and an expectation. You create your environment that you want the players to play in, and then there is an expectation. One of the problems we have in society is we don't ask enough or expect enough from young people. We sort of cut them slack instead of hold their feet to the fire a little bit and get it done. And then Bill Parcells was discipline and direction. This is where we're going, and these are the disciplines that we're going to use to get there. And then, of course, I think you have guys like Sean McVay and Kyle Shanahan. They're just great play callers. Matt LaFleur. They're just great play callers. All of them, oddly enough, have been here in Washington. You look around the league at the head coaches that have been here in Washington, it's a pretty good-sized number. But they all have a specific way of doing it. You know, they understand. And this is the other thing. You need to know your people. Too often, and this applies in business so well, too often people are great salespeople and try and make them managers, but it's not their world. You can't put a square peg in a round hole. You take, you know, we had here a linebacker in Washington. They tried to make him a middle linebacker. He was an outside rusher. You could see it, but he was lost in the middle. So, you find the right pieces to fit into the puzzle, then you can get a pretty good picture of what you got.
1: Let me switch gears as we have the time remaining here. After you played, of course, I mentioned you made that career move going into broadcasting. And the one thing I always respected and appreciated about you is that you were a communicator, not a broadcaster, because there is a difference between the two. I think you and I both know that.
2: Thank you.
1: And that's not an easy thing for an athlete to do, because they think in terms of the technicality of the sport that they play, and then they talk that way about it sometimes. You never did that. You did it as a conversation. You did it as storytelling. That's not something that comes naturally to people. Why did it come naturally to you?
2: Because I had a love for the game, and I used to sit around, I could sit around with my buddies and we'd talk about the game of football. And it was the same thing with Paul and Mike. When we sat up there, those were my two buddies, and we would observe something. Obviously, the years you spend in the game, you gain knowledge. But now you observe something, and you sit there and you say to yourself, okay, you know, this is the way it's going to be. I always looked at it this way. My job was to explain why something happened. Your eyes tell you what happened. And I've always been a curious person. I think if you're curious by nature, you're going to be able to communicate because you're learning something and you want to learn something and you want people to understand things. How can you present it in the simplest way for everybody to understand it? Not to dumb down things, but to explain things so that people understand, okay, I know what you're talking about. Like a guy throws an interception. Your eyes tell you the interception. Mine is, why? Did the receiver not run the right route? Did he not get the right depth? Did he slip coming out? Was the quarterback's vision blocked? Those are things that go through my mind. And I try and I just try to have a conversation and explain to the people.
1: One of the other things that surprised me was that you weren't overwhelmed by the technicality of broadcasting a game. Now, what I mean by that is I know, having been in the broadcast booth, that you've got a director in one ear, you've got a producer in the other ear, you've got a stat man, you've got a number of people and everything. And yet that wasn't something that was challenging or difficult for you in any particular way. Why was that, too?
2: I work with great people. Freddie Gadelli, who's in the Broadcasting Hall of Fame. You know, I mean, John Wildhack. These were guys that taught me. The thing about directors, when they're in your ear or producers, they have to pick their moments to be able to communicate with you. If you're on a roll and you're explaining something, you can't have somebody in your ear. I watch games all the time, and I know you do. I can tell when a producer's talking to an announcer. Because there's a hesitation. Mm-hmm. They're trying to listen to what's going on. And I work with some of the best in the business. I, they, it was comfortable because it was comfortable in my ear. But I spent 60 hours a week preparing for games. I built my own spotting boards. You know, we'd sit down on Friday, for example, and I would sit with, you know, the home team. Saturday, the visiting team would come in. All week, I would read articles. I would make phone calls. We'd sit down with the coaches. We'd sit down with three or four players. Then we'd have a production meeting and see what we were, how were we going to put the telecast together. A lot went into it. A lot of preparation went into us being able to present a product that I think everybody enjoyed for a lot of years. And some of them, some of the telecasts I see, I scratch my head a little bit, but hey, we're on into a different era and a different world.
1: Yeah, I know that John Madden, before he got hired to do football, I was up in the broadcast area when he was doing a practice preseason game for a 49er game, and I'll never forget it. And when they said something in his earpiece, he answered it on the air.
2: Exactly. That's what happened. You know, someone will say, they'll pose a question. Is the guy running a route? Yes. All of a sudden, this yes comes out of nowhere in the middle of a conversation. Hey, I'd love to talk about the American Century Championship
1: a
2: little bit.
1: Yes, I wanted to. That's where I was going next to. You play up there every year. It's a great tournament. It's a lot of fun. And if anybody around the country is want to go for a long four-day weekend, I recommend it to you. So go ahead and tell people about it.
2: Well, it's the 2026 American Century Championship in Lake Tahoe. This is the 37th year, and I've been fortunate enough to play in 36 of them. It's July 10th, 11th, and 12th. We broadcast on NBC and Peacock. And it's obviously American Century Investments is an incredible company. I mean, the tournament's raised over $8 million for charities and the Stauer Institute. As a matter of fact, American Century donates 40% of its dividends go to the Stauer Institute for Cancer and Research. But we added a new element to it. We have the American Century Championship Fantasy Golf Contest, and you can log on to at accfantasygolf.com, accfantasygolf.com. What happens, to give you a brief sort of capsule version, is the entire field of 80 is divided into five different groups based upon your skill set. You get to choose one person from each group. That's your team for that particular day. You can change every day if you'd like. If you win that day, you win two free tickets to next year's tournament. If you win the overall, you get $10,000 to donate to the charity of your choice. And we're expecting, again, over 70,000 people. The purse is $750,000. People like, Steph Curry will be there. Joe Pavelski. John Schmoltz is going to be back. Charles is there. Jerry Rice. Jerome Bettis. Marty Fish, Marty and Steph, 2 years ago, were really going at it down to the 18th hole. Tony Romo is back. Catherine Tappan and someone else. Annika Sorenstam, who I love to stand next to on the practice range just to watch her hit balls so that I can hopefully emulate the tempo that she uses. Just as sweet and smooth as could be. But it's a great tournament. It's a great weekend. It does an awful lot for charity. It raises a lot of money for research for cancer and other things. And, you get a chance to be a part of the fantasy world, which is so cool. It's the American Century Championship Fantasy Golf Contest. You just go to accfantasygolf.com and you'll have a lot more details.
1: Well, I got to tell you, I thank you for your time. We've known each other for a long time, and I always enjoy our conversation. Don't have any written questions down. It's just Ron Barr and Joe Theismann talking about things that we both have a passion for.
2: Yeah, Ron, we had this before we started taping this, too. It's, before we started our conversation, I guess you could say. You ask such great questions, and I enjoy somebody who asks questions and just gives me a chance to answer it. I'm not a big multiple choice guy, and it's just, you're a true professional. You've done an incredible job with the history of what you've done in broadcasting, and it's been an honor to always spend time with you. Thank you.
1: Well, I want to thank you for your friendship as well. Take care, Joe. You're welcome here anytime on Sports Byline.
2: Thanks, buddy. Bye-bye.
1: Joe Theismann, Super Bowl champion quarterback of the Washington Redskins. He played his 12-year career all with the Redskins. We continue across the country and around the world. We've got you on Sports Byline.
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0: A very interesting and insightful conversation with Joe Theismann, Super Bowl champion quarterback of this Redskins when they were called the Redskins. He played his entire 12-year career with Washington, played in two Super Bowls. He won Super Bowl 17 against the Dolphins, lost Super Bowl 18 to the Raiders. And he played his college ball at Notre Dame, runner-up to the Heisman Trophy, also a member of the College Football Hall of Fame. And, of course, following his retirement, he began a career, a very successful one, as a sportscaster with ESPN. And his NFL career came to a tragic end when he broke his leg on a sack by New York Giants linebacker Lawrence Taylor during a Monday night football game. But stick around. I'm coming right back with more of you in Sports Byline.
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4: The route it was taking through the Strait of Hormuz.
5: The UK Maritime Trade Operations Center says the projectile hit the tanker near Lima, Oman in the strait. Officials say the projectile hit the port side of the vessel while it tried traveling south out of the strait toward the Gulf of Oman. Maritime officials also say no environmental impact took place from the strike. Officials say the investigation continues.
4: Correspondent Andrew Stewart. President Trump has arrived in Turkey. He is there to attend the annual NATO summit in Ankara. It is a long road to recovery for earthquake-shattered Venezuela. Some 17,000 people have been left homeless. SRN News and our parent company, Salem Media, partnering with Christian nonprofit Food for the Poor to rush emergency aid to victims of the tragedy. 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The American dream of a World Cup title has evaporated with a 4-1 loss to Belgium. The loss comes on the heels of President Trump's successful intervention on behalf of a suspended member of Team USA.
6: The big question becomes, did the controversy surrounding FIFA's decision to suspend their top scorer, Florin Balogun's red card, to allow him to play, well, did that controversy impact the team's performance? There was going to always be a cloud over this team from the rest of the world who felt that there was political interference in favor at play, even though U.S. fans felt that the red card was just unjust to begin with.
4: The BBC's Netta Tofik. Stock futures mixed this morning on Wall Street. The Dow futures 70 points higher. The Nasdaq futures are down 303 points. More on these stories, townhall.com.
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4: It has been said that necessity is the mother of invention. That's proven true in Ukraine, where Russia's war has made the Ukrainians experts in the deployment of military drone technology.
9: From a command post in Kharkiv, they target roads and logistics deep behind enemy lines. This strategy aims to cut off supplies like food and ammunition to Russian troops. The drones equipped with Starlink satellite communications fill the gap between frontline and long-range strike capabilities. Ukraine's success increased after SpaceX blocked unauthorized Russian access to Starlink. Ukrainian commanders say the impact has been significant, slowing Russian advances. Russia is trying to counter with mobile fire groups and electronic warfare, but Ukraine's campaign has kept them on the back foot. Keith Peters, Washington.
4: French far-right leader Marine Le Pen's political future is on the line as a Paris appeals court rules on her eligibility for the next presidential election. News and analysis, townhall.com. No presidential pardon for this guy, not involved in the 2021 riot at the U.S. Capitol.
10: Brian Cole Jr. is charged with planting pipe bombs near the national headquarters of the Democratic and Republican parties on the eve of the January 6, 2021 riot. Federal Judge Amir Ali noted the president's blanket pardons for rioters explicitly applied only to people who were convicted of crimes related to the attack. Cole was arrested nearly a year after the mass pardons were issued, so the judge concluded they don't apply to him. Prosecutors have said Cole confessed after his arrest, telling FBI agents he felt bewildered by conspiracy theories related to 2020 presidential election, and something just snapped. Ed Donahue, Washington.
4: A preliminary hearing for accused Charlie Kirk assassin Tyler Robinson will continue today. Yesterday, a former campus police officer testified. More on these stories, townhall.com.
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0: 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Lobby is more important than just lobbying. 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Lines are open. 888-283-7272. That's 888-283-7272. What are you struggling with? Let's talk about it. Your health, your life. Remember, if the body can get sick, you can also get well. Lifestyle is the medicine. So the choices we make every single day, they matter. You have to make good choices. That's what it all comes down to. You want to make sure you're making good choices each day for your health. Because, I mean, whatever you're struggling with, doesn't matter if it's diabetes, heart disease, arthritis, fibromyalgia, any of those conditions has to do with the choices that you're making every day. That's why you don't see a bunch of 20-year young somethings sick all the time, right? Take some time to build that up. You think, well, that's just because you're getting older. Not really. I know plenty of people that are 40s, 50s, 60s in amazing health, right? So you can do well. You just have to make sure you make the right choices. It's what you do every day that matters. 888-283-7272. Give us a call. If you haven't checked out our health resort yet, you should go online, check it out, go to the website. You'll find out details there about the new health resort down in Florida and our quarters down in Daytona, near, well, just north of Daytona Beach. But it's a good market. It's a great place to go if you have any kind of health challenges, say blood pressure issues, diabetes, you're overweight. You really just can't seem to get your lifestyle choices together. You do a diet, doesn't work. You've been trying different things, and the doctor just keeps telling you, you need to lose weight, you need to do this, you need to do that, and you just don't know how. That's what we do. We've got a whole team that we put together that can help walk you through a typical day and get you where you need to go. So if you need information, give us a call. 888-283-7272. We're going to Tiffany now. Hi, Tiffany.
1: Purpose of my call is to find out about hair loss for my 29-year-old daughter.
2: Okay.
1: I was looking for maybe some suggestions. Thank you very much.
2: Yeah. You know, one of the things that you have to look at in something like this, if she's 29, okay, and there could be many, many things going on. Now, she needs to definitely get tested, go to her physician and get some blood work done on a regular basis. I think that needs to be looked at and explored, because hair loss at 29 could be thyroid. It could be a mineral deficiency, something as simple as that. It could be blood conditions. She could have an underlying pre-diabetes condition that's starting to show itself and not even know it. It could be autoimmune. Body could be attacking itself for whatever reason. So she needs to hopefully get to a physician and just have them run some of the basic tests and get a good idea. The tests don't lie, okay? Especially blood tests. The power's in the blood. So get in there and she can get that done. Now you can let us know if you'd like what they find, and then we can have another conversation. But that really is what needs to happen first. It's not just, okay, your hair's falling out, take this. It doesn't work like that. I'm not a big fan of that. Some people will do, but I really am a big fan of doing the test, seeing what's really there, and then coming up with a good solid game plan. Okay, 888-283-7272. That's 888-283-7272. Give us a call or go to the website. So much that people struggle with. It's pretty amazing with their health. And one of the big keys is understanding that you don't have to be stuck. You don't have to be in a place where you don't feel like you can get out. You really can. If you make new choices, doesn't matter if it's losing weight, doesn't matter if whatever you're talking about, is heart disease, blood pressure, cholesterol, diabetes, which we see all the time. People make better choices. You can get out of where you are many, many times. And don't forget, you can always shoot me an email. And check us out on social media as well. On the website, you can jump in and be a part of all that we have going on. Dexter in Utah, he said, if I have low thyroid, what would be my main symptoms? And what kind of things can I take that would help my thyroid to balance? I have trouble sleeping. I feel tired. My skin's dry. And I also feel a little bit anxious. Thanks and God bless. So, yeah, I mean, it could be a couple of things, all right? I mean, if it is the thyroid, the testing will show it. The one thing when you're getting blood work done is get your T3. So here's the different test, okay? So T3, T4, you want to get those done. But then also make sure that they test your TSH, which they probably will. but have them check for what's called TPO antibodies. The TPO antibodies are critical because they can show if there's any kind of potential autoimmune condition going on, like Hashimoto's. And that's important because if you don't catch that, and there is something going on with the thyroid along those lines, then it could be a big deal. But it could be blood sugar. I've seen it. I've seen so many people think it's thyroid, and guess what? It's blood sugar. And somebody's not completely in the diabetes realm yet, but they're close. So it has to get to a place. And that's what I was kind of challenging you to. It's got to get to a place where you know what it is. Because, yeah, those symptoms seem like it. But you really got to figure that out. Because that's the key. 888-283-7272. That's 888-283-7272. Give us a call or go to the website. Let's go to Mick now. Hi, Mick. Mick, are you with us?
3: Pneumonia. And he was treated, got out, and it's been about 2 weeks now. He's still got a little bit of residual cough, more or less. Didn't know if there's anything he could do other than going back in and having it checked, but gets a lot of phlegm.
2: Okay. Yeah, if things are kind of lingering like that, again, when you go to your physician and or have him go, I would definitely get, there's some basic testing to be done, but it sounds like the immune system's not building up. Sounds like the immune system is really struggling. And when you see that, you just have to say, okay, what is his body not getting? Why is his immune system down? It could be a lot of things. It could be he's not sleeping well. So you got to kind of dig in a little bit. And this is why when you call and you ask about someone else, there's a lot of details that I need to know, right, that's going on with them. So I'm just going to take some basic what-ifs, could-bes along those lines. So if he's not sleeping well, then that could be an issue. If they haven't checked his vitamin D levels, they need to, because vitamin D is going to show if it's really low, somebody deals with pneumonia or they deal with any kind of upper respiratory or some form of respiratory condition, that typically can cause some major issues. Like within the lungs, you can have lingering of many conditions when the vitamin D levels are low. Okay, then the other one to look at, and this is really important, too. With something like the constant phlegm, you got to look at the color of it. And the color of it will tell you where the origin might be. For example, it might be viral, could be bacterial, could be yeast buildup that could be causing it. And different colors mean different things. Like kind of a green brown color is typically viral. And if it's bright yellow, typically bacterial. And that's typical. It's not always. And then if it's like a white clear, sometimes it could just be a yeast or fungal type deal that could be in there. So I would have that looked at and take a look. And you know, those are kind of questions to ask that can make a difference and figure things out. But I'd get to let the doctor, you know, handle that and get in and figure out exactly what's going on. Let me know when that happens. 888-283-7272. 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
2: 3.

0: in Ontario, Canada says, my 3-year-old daughter is very hyper. When do I know if this is hyperactivity disorder or ADHD? Well, again, you just want to, you kind of monitor their behavior patterns and look at their distractibility. How often does it happen? I mean, kids are like that in general. The funny thing is, when we were younger, the diagnosis really was not prevalent at all. I mean, it came a little bit later. So, I mean, do kids really have ADHD? It just depends. You got to go take them to the pediatrician and let them do some of the various testing that's done in office to kind of evaluate that. But, you know, again, you got to look at patterns over time, and that's what the physician will find out. But it's a challenge, because I think there's a fine line of putting them on the medication versus not. And, you know, modifying the diet makes a big difference. Taking a child off gluten, for example, which is tough, and sugar and the processed carbohydrates and all, that can play a big role. And you can notice a big difference when that happens within their behavior, even. An increase in their omega-3 fatty acids. Again, pediatricians need to walk you through that. Find someone that will work with you at that level, because diet for any type of hyperactivity disorder, major deal. I mean, you can see a big difference in most kids that struggle with that. And look at the diets at children that deal with ADHD at any level. They're going to be loaded with processed foods. You see it every single time. And clinically, when you do a history and all that with the parents, you're going to find that. And that's why a lot of these nutritional deficiencies that can build up in the kids, that's what you have to look for. And again, you can get someone to walk you through that process. But definitely look at the omega-3s. That is one of the big keys for ADHD. 888-283-7272. Lines are open with questions about your health. Give us a call or go to the website. Go to Ruby now. Hi, Ruby.
1: I just want to know what is good for the joints, because the joints have been swelling up. And I notice that when I get cold, they hurt. I just wanted to know what would be some good natural things that I could take to help the joints. And also, what natural things I could take for anemia.
0: Well, there's several things you can do. I mean, for joint pain, remember it's inflammation. So inflammation with any kind of arthritis, for example, itis means inflammation. That typically comes from the digestive tract. So you've got to look at the habits that you have, eating habits over a period of time. You know, if you're doing a lot of processed foods, a lot of excess carbohydrates, you'll find that you can, if it's the wrong kind of carbs, and what I mean by that, a lot of the processed sugar, processed flour, when you do those kind of carbohydrates over and over and over again, sugar content's high. It's been shown that it raises the inflammatory process in the gut. When you do that, it raises the inflammatory process throughout the body. So getting the body back in line and really getting it back in a good position is what you want to do. And so again,

0: but there's a product out that is homeopathic based and based on amino acids, which are proteins. Completely natural, non-addictive, and I've seen people in the worst pain ever do extremely well with this product. Not only that, but people that take it, you know, again, see not just results because of the supplement. It actually helps to break down proteins. It actually works on restoring the digestive system, and it helps reduce the inflammatory process. It's called AminoActive, and you can go to their website, aminoactive.com. It is incredible. One of the best products I've seen. It's university tested. They're doing all kinds of double blind studies on it now. It'll end up being like the natural go-to for any kind of pain or inflammation in the marketplace. I really believe that's where it's headed. It's that good. So I would check that out, aminoactive.com. But yeah, I mean, those are some basic tips. And the anemia, if they've definitely diagnosed you with it, you got to figure out, you know, first and foremost, what kind it is. So is it B12 related? Is it iron related? You've got to be able to determine that. And they can do some additional testing to figure that little equation out. Now, the one key about it that you want to look into that's really important is also, if it is iron related, you want to look at ferritin. Now, ferritin is kind of the storage tank for iron. And with the ferritin, you know, vitamin C will raise ferritin in a heartbeat. It is the catalyst that really allows the iron to be stored and utilized in the body. And you can get a little ferritin test, very simple. Your primary care doctor can check it out. So when they check the iron levels and they look for B12 and folic acid, have them look at that and see if it's even a factor in the equation. Because typically with anemia, that's kind of important. But regardless, a lot of good foods you can have to help with anemia. Now, depending on the level of it, if it's just very mild, you want to look at dark leafy greens, hands down. They can help build both levels of iron and also B12. But then also look at red meat. And people freak out over red meat, but it's a great source. If it's grass-fed, hormone-free, bison, I mean elk, those kind of meats, unbelievable. Very, very good for you. And a lot of other benefits in it as well. But they can be helpful. And a good old-school remedy for any type of anemia is blackstrap molasses. That's old school right there, but it works very well. 2 to 3 tablespoons of blackstrap molasses can help tremendously when you're dealing with any type of anemia. Now, it's got a little bit of the sugar content in it, but, you know, again, raising those levels up give you burst of energy and will help for the long term. Remember, keep in mind, this takes a while. It's not going to happen in 2 weeks.
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2: Louisiana Radio Network News. I'm Michelle Southern. LEAP test scores released Monday show public and charter school students in grades 3 through 12 achieved the highest overall mastery plus rate in state history. State Education Superintendent Kate Brumley says highlights of the new data include strong gains under the new Freedom Framework social studies standards.
3: We've seen tremendous growth in civics and U.S. history proficiency in our state, roughly 7% over the last few years.
2: He says math also continues to improve, and the overall progress extends across all grades, subjects, and school systems. 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
2: The head of the New Orleans Metropolitan Crime Commission says the indictment of Attorney General Liz Merle is a bad look for the criminal justice system. Jeff Palermo reports.
7: Rafael Goenechi says Merle's letters in May to New Orleans elected officials did not rise to the level of a criminal offense.
8: She merely informed them of what the law was and urged them to stand down.
7: The Louisiana Supreme Court issued an emergency stay on the indictment, so any criminal proceedings against Merle have been halted. And Goenechi predicts the charges will eventually be dismissed.
8: This is a nothing case. It's a big, fat, nothing burger.
7: New Orleans Mayor Helena Moreno says Merle's threat to remove her from office violated state law. I'm Jeff Palermo.
2: Team USA's World Cup run has come to an end. The Americans fell behind early and never recovered, losing to Belgium 4-1. Belgium scored twice in the first half and added two more after the break. Michelle Southern, Louisiana Radio Network.
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0: you're struggling with, we're here to help. Here to take you from where you are in your current state of health to where you need to be. It's all about thriving. It's all about lifestyle. And it's about the choices that we make every day, because that can transform your health more than anything else. Hearing loss is a big topic, too. Rheumatoid arthritis really does affect more than your joints. Now they're saying, according to the Arthritis Foundation, they're saying now that with a lot of reports over the years, that rheumatoid arthritis can actually create hearing loss. So Mayo Clinic did a study, was published recently, and they found that hearing loss increased with people with rheumatoid arthritis. Most rheumatologists were not aware of the increased risk of hearing loss in RA. So this is a new finding, and at Ohio State University, Wexner Medical Center near Columbus, they said, it's not something that we would routinely screen for, but now it's become part of our normal routine. So if you deal with any type of hearing loss and have joint pain along with it and have never been diagnosed with anything, go to your doctor just to double check and make sure that the two aren't kind of stemming hand in hand, and maybe there's some underlying issues that have not been addressed. So a lot of the RA medications, the biologics, they said, really don't have the links in them, but they're saying there's a lot to do with the connections. And here's some of the reasons, or some of the connections, they say, rather, basically with the two. So, however, they say that 1% of all cases deal with hearing loss. Most rheumatologists are familiar with some of this, but not to the extent we're seeing now. So, again, number one, you want to let your doctor know if any over-the-counter drugs you take, because they said some of the reactions with some medications that they found in this study could have been some of the reasons why. So you want to look at drug interactions, number one. You want to also, I mean, this is, has nothing to do with RA, I think, but avoid long exposure to loud noise. Be careful with the earbuds and also the you know, iPods and the personal devices, and listening to a lot of really, really loud music. Be cautious. Ear protection if you're working out loud around a lot of equipment, you know, lawnmowers, that sort of thing, and keep the volume down always, always, as much as possible. If you're listening to the headset with your phone, talking to someone, or even just the basic music, you know, be cautious with that. Hearing loss happens very slowly, so you don't really notice it. It kind of creeps up over time until it gets to the point where you're a little bit challenged with it, and that's when really you got to be very, very cautious at that point. 888-283-7272. Lines are open with questions about your health. Give us a call. Go to the website. Now, we're going to talk about our food of the hour in just a moment. The food that brings health to the body, or what does it do? Takes health out of the body. And so we've got to understand that certain foods really can transform our health if we know how to use them and use them in the right way and on a regular basis. Now, you don't have to be perfect. I have this conversation all the time. You don't have to be perfect with it. I mean, really, 90-10, 80-20, those kinds of rules really do apply with our eating habits and our overall lifestyle habits. So, I mean, if you eat well most of the time, have maybe 2 to 3 meals that are off the wagon a week, not a big deal. And if you really do that for a while, you'll think, man, I don't really need more than about 3 junk meals a week, and I'm good. And you can eat salmon and eggs and protein powders and vegetables and all that sort of thing that you may feel like you'd feel deprived if you had to do that all the time. But people end up doing really well with it. So powerful that what we put inside of our body, how it becomes our body, and how well we can do. Now let's go to the phones and talk with Fran. Hi, Fran.
1: I would like to know if there's something that can be done for a tumor on the pineal gland, P-I-N-E-A-L, in the brain. I'm wondering if there's that controls sleep and that sort of thing. So I'm wondering if there's anything that can be done for a tumor on the pineal gland as far as diet and that sort of thing?
0: Well, the pineal gland is, you know, again, it's extremely important to the body. And, you know, to this point, most doctors will just watch and wait, as they call it. So they'll monitor it. Sometimes a tumor on the pineal gland is benign, and it doesn't really mean anything. And sometimes they can mean something. So I think first they got to determine, you know, what the actual tumor is. Is it growing? Is it not? Is it malignant? Or not malignant? Is it cancerous, or is it benign. I mean, you've got to look at those different factors, and they've got different ways of analyzing that. If it's not, then, you know, again, if it's a benign tumor, there's different theories in the alternative world, such as that a lot of the body's inability to break down proteins can cause, and high cortisol levels can cause benign tumors to grow in different areas. You know, it's a theory. It's not proven by any means. So typically that can be a thought of cause. The other to look at, you know, when they kind of, a lot of physicians will just say that they don't know, and that's true. So a lot of times we don't know what caused something like that. But the good news is if it's benign and it's not creating any changes within the body, if it's affecting your sleep a little bit, there's ways to work around that to help support the circadian rhythm and to build those levels up. But if it's not affecting it at any level, then I would, you know, tend to agree with what the physicians are saying and just watching and waiting. The best way to do anything when there's something weird going on in the body and there's just not a lot of explanation is to begin to build up your habits. So your eating habits, getting everything pretty balanced out. I mean, equal amounts, lean protein sources, chicken, fish, beef, or eggs, low glycemic carbs, and then, you know, like fruits and vegetables, and then your healthy fats, your almonds, your walnuts, your cashews, your avocados, all of those together make the biggest difference. You know, look at your exercise habits as well, making sure you're doing, I would say, at least 10 to 15 minutes a day, 5 to 6 days a week. Just get out and walk. If your habits will follow, or prelude rather, what your goals are, you can make huge strides in your health, and you don't have to be stuck where you are. 888-283-7272. Lines are open with questions about your health. Give us a call or go to the website. Now, cantaloupe is our food of the hour. Powerful food that makes a big, big difference. A lot of nutrient diversity in this. Of course, it's loaded with the B vitamins, vitamin B1, B3, B6, and folate, as well as vitamin K and the magnesium and the fiber. So it ranks very, very high, even up there with raspberries and strawberries, which rank extremely high with high vitamin C content. And the cantaloupe contains more beta-carotene than alpha-carotene, but because it contains both the carotenoids, it also contains both of their derivatives, including the lutein and the like. So it's got a lot of vitamin B, vitamin E as well. So with antioxidants that are high in it, you've got a lot of the polyphenols. And polyphenols are amazing. They do very, very well within the body. A lot of researchers understand the metabolic syndrome, which is, challenges within like the high blood fats, triglycerides, high blood sugar, high blood pressure, and too much body fat, which is a result of chronic underlying unwanted inflammation and oxidative stress throughout the body. So it's not surprising to see a decreased risk of metabolic syndrome in individuals with especially high intake of cantaloupe just because of what it provides. Matter of fact, cantaloupe has been shown, there's a blood test called C-reactive protein, or CRP. There used to be, we still use it. It's called CEDRate, or the ESR, and the CEDRate always was a good marker for inflammation. Still used in the basic blood panel, but the CRP came along, and it's kind of the new version, a little bit more detailed, gives us some more markers regarding the heart. But the CRP, it overall looks at the body inflammation. So when you look at it, one study documented that the benefits of cantaloupe prevention, they say with eating about 5 fruits a day, which equivalents to about 12 ounces, they assumed that the study participants then looked at it, that their approach might help all of us. Really, when it comes down to inflammation and chronic oxidative stress, but they found that when they ate the cantaloupe, that the CRP markers came down considerably. Now, they didn't list the numbers, so I don't know what the exact numbers are, but considerably, pretty powerful. I mean, the fact that it even got it to move is a big deal. A lot of other health benefits, too. Of course, the studies have been done mostly on animals and not humans. So it's a little skewed that way, but researchers have theorized that the cantaloupe phytonutrients can improve insulin and blood sugar levels because it did so in the animals, and also can improve kidney function. How about that? So cantaloupe, powerful superfood along the way that can bring health to you in a lot of ways. Jack in Dalton, Georgia. He says, can you give me some help on working with recurring cold sores? I tend to get them on my mouth, and I'm looking for some natural ways to support it. Well, you know, again, the cold sores come from the herpes virus, simplex. And when you go under a lot of stress or your body's under a lot of tension, you can, you know, a lot of these little herpes viruses tend to pop out, and they run their course for about 7 to 10 days, and then they tend to heal up. But, you know, the medications, the antivirals, they work as a preventative. But a lot of, from the natural side, a lot of people use L-lysine, which is an amino acid, cuts down on viral activity. And also, ionic silver has been used as well to keep those kind of at bay. A couple of little things to look at. But for the most part, when you got viruses, which is what that's built from, keeping the stress levels managed. I mean, I know it's hard to eliminate stress, but managing stress levels is the absolute key. Coming up, we're going to jump in. More questions about your health, and I've got some social media I need to jump into as well.

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0: What are you struggling with? 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I've seen so many people come out of the health challenges that they're in, regardless of what they're struggling with, in so many different situations. 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Always the foods you eat matter more than anything else. And then also look at your exercise patterns. If you're not exercising and you're trying to eat well, got to put the two together. They work hand in hand to build the kind of body you're looking for. Powerful. 888-283-7272. Lines are open. Give us a call. Go to the web. Go to the phones. Let's talk with Roger. Hi, Roger.
1: I just had a quick question about superfoods. I was thinking about eating more of them, and I also heard that it was a kind of a marketing thing, and I wanted to know if you had a recommendation for the best superfoods to eat and what they would actually do for the body to help the body out.
0: Well, there's categories. I mean, in the health world, we talk about superfoods and superfruits. I mean, everything's kind of got a little tagline to it, but there really are some of those super higher-end category foods that work well. And on the fruit side, the berries really top the list. And all the different berries, because of the deep, rich polyphenols that they have in them, the darker the color, the better. So many anti-cancer properties. I mean, study after study after study have been done. I mean, take blueberries, for example. They are powerful in what they can do in the body. I mean, literally, it just you read the list of it, from diabetes to cancer to heart disease to Crohn's disease. I mean, the list goes on and on. They are so powerful. And then you got other superfoods, as they call them, different vegetables. I mean, you take things like kimchi, which is cabbage, and the way it's cultured. I mean, what it can do for the digestive tract. You look at certain foods, something basic like a sweet potato, and all the different benefits. That's why we always highlight certain foods, because really, if it's untouched and it's a fruit, vegetable, for the most part, it's, you know, omega-3 fatty acids. I mean, they are all superfoods at what they do. And they've all got deep properties that make a tremendous impact in your health. So you look at those, and it's incredible to see what they actually can do. So, yeah, if you stick with, and again, all this list is in my book, and it's also on the website. But if you stick with good basic whole foods where man has not tampered with it, right? So an apple is better than an apple pastry. I mean, and really, I mean, it's, you think about it, and people think they eat those kind of things, and they think, oh, well, you know, it's got apples in it, it's got to be healthy. But really, if you eat foods in their original design, you're going to do very, very well. Oh, that's across the board. And can do really, really well. I see so many people that restored their health just by better eating habits. And it's incredible. So you can start there and really begin to win if you're looking at the preventative side. How you eat, they say, can possibly either affect back pain in a negative way or not. Now, back pain is something that pretty much, they say, about 90% to 95% of every person will experience some type of back pain at some point in their life. So when it comes to inflammation, and really this goes along with inflammation throughout the body, there's certain ways you can eat to lower the inflammatory process. So John Spolino, he's a physician at the Laser Spine Institute in Tampa, Florida, says inflammation will run rampant throughout the body, cause all kinds of issues and problems, including low back pain. So creating an anti-inflammatory diet to battle back pain becomes much more important. The best thing, though, is if you're prone to back pain, to follow some of these basic diet tips. And most importantly, a plant-based diet with flax and chia seeds is probably your best bet to avoid a lot of the inflammation. And again, plenty of the omega-3 foods like salmon, mackerel, sardines, herring, black cod, tuna, and trout. Those are some of your best fish choices. The naturally pigmented produce, which is a key part of the anti-inflammatory diet, this is all in my book, And there was a Neil Levine, who's a clinical nutritionist, said recently at the American Nutrition Association, if you're looking for foods that reduce back pain and are high in nutrition, carrots, beets, sweet potatoes, cherries, berries, grapes, and red wine, also pomegranates and watermelon, are very beneficial. Now, a lot of the herbs and spices can help, too. They're known to do that. Basil, cinnamon, ginger, rosemary, garlic, curcumin, onions, oregano, and even turmeric can help in this process. And the teas are always beneficial. These have been around and known for quite some time. The oolong tea, the white tea, and the green tea are fantastic and extremely beneficial. Dr. Spolino also added that olive oil and brightly colored fruits and vegetables have been helped to lower the inflammation as well. Strong back pain fighting properties with kale, spinach, and broccoli. They top the list. Some other good food choices, though, in the anti-back pain diet: avocados, nuts, of course, almonds, walnuts, pecans, Brazil nuts, lean proteins, chicken, and turkey make a big, big difference. And even the beans and cocoa can help. So staying pain-free, they said a lot of these different foods can make a big difference. Watch for calcium. Getting enough of it, but getting enough vitamin D can help as well. Puts another hour in the charts. I want to thank our producer, Jay Patrick, engineer, John Garrison, and the rest of the team. Go to one person, something you learned on this show. Together, we can transform the health of our friends, our families, and our communities. You're listening to the show that helps you get well, stay well, live well.
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0: Mississippi News this hour from Town Hall. I'm Rich Thomason. Wheels down for President Trump. He's landed in Turkey, site of this year's annual NATO summit. Alliance leaders will strive to convince him that they are committed to spending more on defense, their own as well as that of fellow NATO members. International shipping, it remains a risky business in this strategic waterway.
1: A tanker in the Strait of Hormuz has been set ablaze after being struck by a projectile. The United Kingdom Maritime Trade Operations Centre says the tanker had been hit near Lima, Oman in the strait, adding the projectile hit the port side of the vessel while it was travelling south out of the strait toward the Gulf of Oman. It adds, there's been no environmental impact from the strike and that the authorities are investigating. Iranian state television is reporting the liquefied natural gas tanker came under attack after ignoring warnings but did not directly claim the assault. I'm Charles Dillon-Desma.
0: Calls are growing within his own party for Democrat Graham Platner to drop out of the U.S. Senate race in Maine. On top of other allegations now, a woman is accusing Platner of sexual assault. Republican Senator Tom Cotton.
2: Let's not kid ourselves about what's happening here. The Democrats were willing to overlook other past misconduct, not mere allegations, but misconduct that he had confirmed because they agreed with his socialist, anti-Semitic, anti-American views. Those were a feature, not a bug.
0: Cotton speaking with the Salem Radio Network. Millions of people in the Mid-Atlantic and the Northeast face another day of rain as floodwaters and the threat of flooding persist. Parts of New Jersey and Connecticut have been especially hard hit by flash flooding. Watching Wall Street this morning, stock futures are mixed. The Dow futures are up 149 points, while the Nasdaq futures are down 312 points. More on these stories, townhall.com.
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0: As its ancient power grid continues to crumble, Cuba has suffered yet another island-wide blackout.
5: Fuel reserves have been dwindling since President Trump threatened tariffs on any country that provides oil to the island. A delivery by a Russian tanker back in March ran out by the end of April. As for health care, Mario Cruz with the World Health Organization says over 100,000 surgeries have been postponed, including those for pediatric patients. Like many Cubans, 33-year-old Mario Pedroso was resigned about the total blackout. Oil hasn't come in here for a while, he says, and we have no way to solve the problem. We have to resist, as we Cubans say. That's all. I'm Jennifer King.
0: Explosions rocked Damascus shortly after French President Macron entered the presidential palace for a meeting with his Syrian counterpart. The blasts injured at least four people, but the French president's office says Macron is safe and his visit to Syria is ongoing. News and analysis at townhall.com. New ICE facility could speed up deportations of families and kids.
6: The Trump administration plans to open a 528-bed holding center for migrant families and unaccompanied children awaiting removal from the U.S. It's being built in Alexandria, Louisiana, next to an airfield that's become the nation's largest hub of deportation flights. Immigration and Customs Enforcement says the facility is not a detention center, but a staging facility. The location would remove logistical headaches caused by extracting children from foster homes and shelters and not having anywhere to put them during final preparations for flight. I'm Ben Thomas.
0: The premiers of Alberta and Ontario have proposed a pipeline to carry Western Canadian oil to the country's east as Canada seeks new markets, pipeline to carry up to 500,000 barrels of oil a day. More on these stories, townhall.com.
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0: Thrive. This is the show where your health is your wealth. Thriving is more important than just surviving, and the only thing lost are those unwanted pounds. This is Healthy Talk radio that helps you get well, stay well, and live well. Lines are open, 888-283-7272. That's 888-283-7272. What are you struggling with? Let's talk about it. Your health, your life. Remember, if the body can get sick, it can also get well. Lifestyle is the medicine. So the choices we make today can and will determine the kind of health we're going to have tomorrow. So it really matters what you do. Your choices every single day, they matter. And don't let anyone tell you, oh, it's no big deal. Oh, just go ahead and eat a little bit more. Oh, just don't worry about exercise. Oh, come hang out with us. You don't need to go take your walk. Just come drink another beer, right? So we get around these social situations. Matter of fact, the number one thing I hear from people is the social pressure of why they don't do what they do. Now, just so you know, that's just another excuse, okay? Whatever you come up with, it's an excuse. So nobody controls your world and your life more than you. And when it comes down to your health, it's all choices. So, you know, there's some genetics, sure, but it's not like 90% genetic. It's about 10% for most cases, okay? There's some genetic variants, obviously, that are very strong. But for most things, it comes down to that. Now, one of the issues to look at, and it's really important, is the consistency of your choices. So I always teach a 90-10 principle. 90-10 principle is this, is that if you make good choices, as I always say, eat well, 90% of the time, means you make good choices, you eat the right things, drink the right things, make, you know, good choices on exercise, all of that, then you'll do pretty well. Matter of fact, you'll do very well. Your body can handle a couple of days of missed workouts. Your body can handle about 3 to 4 meals a week of some junk food. So you want to eat some wings, go for it. Eat some pizza, go for it. Whatever it is, you know, your body can handle that in a really good way. So as long as you stick to that rule and not do it the other way, then you'll actually do really well long term. Now, you can obviously get away with more of that when you're under the age of about 40. And there's this magical thing that happens. Now, I don't want you to get in your head that, like, bad things happen after 40, because they don't. And if you're over 40, you're like, oh, yeah, they do. No, they don't. That's what everybody told you. And then you believe the story, and then that became your story. Got it? So it's all about what you do. So, yeah, you've got more flexibility genetically and just with time under 40. But you can, I know plenty of 50, 60, 70s that could crush anybody in their 30s, health-wise, stamina-wise, and athletic-wise. So it just comes down to choices. It's kind of like my rant right now. Choices are everything. And the cool thing about the body is that, by the way, this is AceRx. Go to acerx.com. We're here for you each and every day, no matter what. And I'm just really on this place right now where I want to talk to you about making the right choices, because it really comes down to that. And I don't care. The cool thing about the body is this thing about hope. And hope is just the most powerful medicine that we have. The way God made the body, it still blows me away. When I was in medical school, it blew me away. The more I learned about it, blew me away. Because the reality is that it doesn't matter if you're 9 or 90. The body has this unique ability to, old cells die off every 90 to 120 days. Doesn't matter how old you are. It's not like the body says, well, you're 80 now. We're going to kick it up to about every 6 months. We'll dump out the old cells. Nope. Every 90 to 120 days, your cell cycles. It means it dies and new cells form. So you got this always unique ability to have hope. Isn't that cool? So if you've been eating junk food, smoking, and not exercising, right? You think, man, I've just been doing this for so long. Might as well just keep on doing it. Or you think, well, my grandmother had diabetes. Mom had diabetes. I guess, you know, I'm next in line. I might as well keep eating my donuts. That's not true. They had the same option that you do right now, but they didn't take it, or they didn't know about it. And one of the great things you can do about it is make good choices. So why don't you start today? Why don't you count a mark on your calendar, on your phone, or whatever? Why don't you mark down that today's a brand new day? How about marking down that today you're going to be in a place where you can have, where you can mark out that 90 to 120 days, right? 3 to 4 months, you can start to have a brand new body. The brand new body starts today, but the effects of that will start showing up in the next 90 to 120 days. It's not a long time. You know, we put people on plans in our coaching system, in our clinic, And by the way, if you need help with that, just go to our website, go to acerx.com. We've got providers all over the country that can help you, that believe just like we do. We can put you on all kinds of great, great routines that'll get you out from where you are and get you to the next level. But we all the time talk to people that are struggling. And, you know, one of the biggest things I hear is it's too late. That's like one of the biggest, I guess, doubts that we hear from people or concerns is that it's too late. And it's not too late. It's never too late. That's the cool thing. I just had a lady that celebrated a lady the other day, 87. She'd been on 4 or 5 medications for about 20 years. And doctor said, you're going to be on these medications forever, right? And in our coaching system, our coaches went through our protocols and our plans. And it's nothing. It's all evidence-based. It's not this woo-woo medicine. It's just nutrition, choices. Everything we do is evidence-based. I'm huge on that. And so if it's in the literature, it's been double-blind tested, whatever, you know, then we follow those principles. And it's pretty awesome. So after a period of time, and it wasn't that long, she came off all the medicine. We didn't take her off. Her body took her off. Like, for example, blood pressure. People say, can I come off my medicine? Here's what you need to talk to your doctor about. Okay, so here, let me just give you this. When your body gets to a point, and this comes down to choices, when your body gets to a point where, for blood pressure, for example, let's say your blood pressure is running like 140 over 90, which is high, right? And you take medicine, and it brings it down to 120 over 80, which is good. And let's say you really start making better lifestyle choices. Remember, 90 to 120 days. Don't expect massive changes before that. You start making really good changes. And let's say with the medicine, because you don't ever want to stop taking your medicine unless your doctor tells you, right? Like, I'm big on that. What happened is what happened to this lady. She's following, you know, just making better lifestyle choices. She's really dialed in her nutrition. She's got serious about it. And all of a sudden, her blood pressure is running like 100 over 50. And she's like exhausted, tired, can't even hardly get out of the chair. And she thinks something's wrong. She thinks something's wrong. She's like, oh my goodness, now I'm swung the other way. My body's absolutely just, you know, I'm falling apart. I'm 87. Oh, I'm about to go home to see Jesus, right? She's doing the whole thing, right? And I was talking to my team. I'm like, look, no, guys. I go, you need to have her. That's where she needs to call her doctor. And, you know, our medical director, the whole team, everybody's laughing because what happened is her body didn't need the medicine anymore. But the medicine was so strong, it was shoving, her body's blood pressure was regulating on its own. And the medicine was pushing her down so far that it was making it too low, which couldn't even function. So guess what? She goes to see her primary care family doctor, right? And he's blown away, number one. He's blown away. And he realizes that she's 87. And what 87-year young person doesn't need their medicine, right? So he takes her off all her medications. Her blood pressure is running normal. Cholesterol levels are running normal. She's ecstatic. Her husband's ecstatic. Kids are ecstatic. And frankly, I'm ecstatic because of her. Because she stepped up. You know, she whined at first, didn't like it at first. But now she's really living her full potential at 87. Come on, girl. 87 is never, ever too late. Hi, it's Asa here. Are you sick and tired of being sick and tired? Do you need a new prescription for your life? I have a special gift for all my listeners. 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
2: 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So a lot of people are saying, hey, man, you know, I listen to your show at night, and I'm here, I'm driving, and I can't catch all of it, or it gets staticky, or whatever. 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And it's about a 36-minute podcast. Okay, cuts out all the commercials, well, for the most part. There's a couple little ones in there, but they're short. But go subscribe to it. It's the best way to catch the show. I'm telling you, it's crystal clear. No matter if you're AM, FM, I mean, you know, it's just a good way to get your daily dose of what we got going on and get encouraged, learn something along the way, and get your push from the day, your health coach push, as I like to say. Because that's what we do. We're here to coach you. I mean, that's the bottom line. Give you the help you need and the push that you need. I mean, that's the bottom line. So we were talking about really choices, and choices are really everything when it comes to our health. And just like this lady I was talking about, who's 87, came off all her medications, she's thriving, she's not just surviving anymore. I mean, that's amazing. And we hear those stories every single day. We hear that. People losing weight, people feeling better, people, you know, they're going through our clinic, and our clinic is a teaching clinic, okay? So we teach you how to get better. We teach you how to live better. We're all about teaching. So we help you, push you, coach you, give you the tools that you need. You know, it's not traditional. We don't just give, like, some prescription and then you take your medicine and hope for the best. That's not what this is. We educate. That's the whole deal. So I encourage you, if you haven't got with one of our providers at our clinic, you should do that. Get with them. And see the difference that it'll make in your life in every way. Because your choices have to change, and you can't do it alone. I mean, I didn't go play football in high school and in college and all that and just on my own. Like, I didn't learn to be a physician by just winging it through some textbooks. And you wouldn't want that either. Right? I had teachers, which are really coaches. And we all have to have that. Kids need what do kids need more than anything? Parents. Why? To instruct, to teach, to guide, to coach. What do we do with our kids? We coach our kids. Everybody needs a coach. I don't care what age you are. And if you're not where you want to be, you need a coach. If your health's not where it wants to be, your primary care physician is not your coach, by the way. So, like, if your only relationship of your health is going to your primary care doctor once a year and getting some blood work, like that, you have nobody coaching your health. And that means you're reading a blog every now and then, listening to this show and winging it, as I call it. You're crossing your fingers and hoping it all works out. And you can't do that. You've got to have somebody, if this is what they do, somebody's got to be in your corner. Somebody's got to be the one carrying the mantle for you, pushing you, to teach you, to get you to grow. You've got to learn, but you need somebody that understands all that information, and that's what we do. Our whole team is a team of health coaches. That's what we do. We're providers and doctors that will walk alongside you, push you, give you the tools that you need, teach you. I've got ongoing teachings that I do every week outside of this radio show for our select group and our premium group and people that are our clients and patients of ours. We've got a select community that we do deep dives with, and that's what I do. Is I'll pour into you, and you can interact with me a lot easier than it is here on the show. And you get more direct access in our community, which is so amazing. You're getting around like-minded people that are just pushing, just like you. They want to grow. They want to get

0: 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We're here for you each and every day. Let's get on the phone and go with Sally. Hi, Sally.
1: I'm calling for my daughter who's trying to quit smoking. And I had heard a show that had done, and he had recommended nicotinic acid. I would like to know the dose on that. And also, how can someone prevent sugar cravings or fat cravings? I had also heard information on that, but I can't find my notes anywhere. So maybe I need help with my memory. Okay, that's my question. Thank you.
0: That's so funny. Yeah. No, your memory, I'm sure, is great, but I'll tell you this. For memory, it's low acetylcholine, and choline is found in egg yolks abundantly. And, you know, one of the best little tricks for memory all the way around is eating about 3 whole eggs every day. It'll make a big difference. Matter of fact, if you eat them at night, you'll notice that you, like, before you go to bed or in the evening, you'll notice that you dream a lot more. And it's because it cranks up the choline in the brain. That's what that does, and that's why that impacts that. But, you know, going back to the smoking, nicotinic acid has been widely known, and the dosage is different for everybody because it can create quite a bit of flushing in the skin. So you'll have to kind of play around with that and get some personalized coaching to that. And you can just go to our office and get help. Just reach out to them. Just go to asarx.com. But nicotinic acid is really good. It mimics nicotine. And so when somebody has that addiction in the receptor sites, It will be the same. It connects to the receptor site just like nicotine does. That's why it's so great. Now, sugar and fat cravings, that's a whole different deal. You have to do a full reset eating plan to get rid of things like yeast, fungal issues, candida. You got to get rid of histamine out of the gut. There's a whole protocol for that. That's not just take a supplement. That is an eating routine that a coach will need to put you on. We'll be right back. Hi, it's Asa here. 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From inflamed joints to wounds and other medical conditions, stem cell therapy can help your body ignite its own potential. 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
2: 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Public and charter students in grades 3 through 12 achieve the highest overall Mastery Plus rate on the LEAP test in history. Andrew Greenstein reports.
3: The Mastery Plus rate rose 2 points to 36%, the highest rate ever. State Superintendent Kate Brumley says the Math Mastery Plus rate increased across the board.
4: We've tried to increase the amount of time students are spending on foundational math skills, those skills that so many of us learned as elementary students.
3: And Brumley says students also made strong gains in social studies thanks to the new Freedom Framework standards.
4: That's a credit to the elevation of history and civics education in our state, better resources. The schools, better training the teachers.
3: I'm Andrew Greenstein.
2: Hundreds of people gathered Monday to honor legendary Southern baseball coach Roger Cater. The service was held on Southern University's campus, where Cater spent more than 3 decades building one of the nation's premier HBCU baseball programs. Among those paying tribute were LSU coaching legend Skip Bertman. LRN.

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0: An anti-corruption watchdog group says Attorney General Liz Merle's indictment is a black eye for New Orleans. New Orleans Metropolitan Crime Commission President and CEO Rafael Goenechi believes Merle did nothing wrong by warning city leaders about the consequences of violating state law.
1: The Attorney General enforces and applies the laws of the state of Louisiana as a courtesy. She was urging the council and the mayor to stand down.
0: The Louisiana Supreme Court tossed the indictment because of procedural errors and a conflict of interest. But going that, she says, unfortunately, the saga is far from over. Shifting gears to the 2026 State Pickleball Championship, which will be held in Bossier City for the first time in the event's history. Emma Boone with Visit Shreveport Bossier says it'll be a huge boost for tourism when the tournament is held October 9th through 12th.
2: The tournament is going to be bringing in over 300 pickleball players and their supporters across neighboring states to compete in singles, doubles, and mixed doubles divisions.
0: LRN.
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7: Welcome back to the show, 888-283-7272, that's 888-283-7272. I'm Asa, you're listening to Asa RX, right here each and every day, to encourage you, to help you, to equip you, to go to the next level with your health and with your life. And we have Mary in Frankfort, Illinois. It says, what is the best way to get your calcium? And that's a great question, because so many people think calcium is so vital, and especially if you're female and you're in that age range where osteoporosis, or even the stage before that, osteopenia, where the bones start getting soft, is a concern. Because every doctor says, take your calcium, right? So it's like, okay, I got to take my calcium pill, 1,000-milligram tablet, whatever. And there's mixed reviews on that. There's different thoughts on whether you should take calcium or not, because there's an issue with potential calcification in the arteries if you get too much. And then if you don't have enough vitamin D, which is very common, vitamin D is one of the number one deficiencies that we see next to magnesium. If you have not enough vitamin D, then you're going to have calcium issues, because the body can't use the calcium that it does have. And then if you get enough vitamin D, then you know, you can use the calcium that you're getting out of your foods and whatnot. And then if you have too much vitamin D, like too high, that can be an issue too. So there's a sweet spot with vitamin D that we have to look at. But calcium, don't think calcium supplement, okay? I don't think I've ever supplemented with a calcium supplement ever. Matter of fact, I'm real big on supplements not having calcium in it to avoid that, because you really only need a certain amount of calcium, and you can get it from food. Now, obviously, we've been told our whole lives that milk does the body good, right? So the dairy industry has told us that get your calcium from milk, drink your milk, have your glass of milk, strong bones, strong teeth. And it's true, there is calcium in there, for sure. But the protein, the milk protein, the casein protein that is in milk can be a little bit hard to digest for some people. So you have to be careful with that. And there's an issue that can arise from that, so you've got to be a little bit cautious. Now, The other thing, I like to get calcium from your vegetables. Matter of fact, you could put together a glass of milk versus a glass of real kale juice. I know you're thinking, man, I'll take the milk any day. But the kale juice is actually pretty good. It's one of my favorites. But the calcium, the rich, usable, absorbable calcium that's in that glass of kale juice versus that glass of milk, it's almost double the kale in the kale juice. And it's a usable form of calcium that tends to, because the calcium in the milk would go in your body, and because there's usually digestive issues with some with milk and the proteins, your absorption rate for the calcium is not going to be as much as it would be with, say, the kale juice. So eating kale, spinach, you know, arugula salads, you don't have to juice it. You can, you know, literally eat a huge salad. So those are kind of things that can make a big difference with getting the calcium levels that you need, right? So I'd rather get it out of food if I can than have to supplement it. One time I like to do supplements on that is if I really need it, right? Like vitamin D, after the age of like 45, you don't really even get vitamin D from the sun through your skin. So like that day's kind of over, right? If you're over that age. So going out and baking in the sun all day thinking you're going to get high vitamin D, that's crazy. Number one, you're wrecking your skin. I mean, wrecking it. The damage you're going to get from your skin is a nightmare. Don't do that. And, you know, when you can supplement, see, that's where a quality vitamin D3 supplement with vitamin K2 that's organic and a whole food base, that's where that comes in a great way and makes sense. So I would look at that. You'll get your vitamin D levels checked. Remember, blood test done every 4 to 6 months, always. Look at calcium levels, look at your vitamin D levels, and make sure that everything's in check. Vitamin D should always run between about 60 and 80 on a blood test. You never want it to get to lower than that. But the calcium I like to get from vegetables. It's my favorite, it's my go-to, it's what we teach, the whole deal. All right, 888-283-7272, that's 888-283-7272. 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Now, what about going vegan? Can it help with your arthritis? I want to talk about that in just a minute. But first, I want to get on the phone and talk to Barb. Hi, Barb.
8: Hi. I just found out that I have anemia, and I've got my numbers for my blood work. But I was wanting to know what I should be taking besides just iron pills. That's what they prescribe for me right now.
7: The thing is with anemia, it's a tricky one because... Yeah, everybody goes straight for the iron, but it could be not just iron, it could be B12, right? But then if it's an iron issue, sometimes it's not even the iron. Now we're getting into the chicken or the egg kind of thing. Because here's the reality of it. There's a thing called ferritin that nobody ever checks in the blood test. It's so common, basic test, costs nothing, but nobody looks at it, right? So ferritin is like the storage tank for iron. Most of the time, people have normal iron, and if you check their ferritin, it's like rock bottom. And what does that mean? It means that you've got plenty of iron you're getting in your blood, okay? Like you're getting it from food, it's there. The cells, you know, they see it. But ferritin is what takes it out of the blood, puts it into the cell, so it can be used. If your ferritin's low, you can't do that. So that's where the issue is. So we got to figure out a way for you to really see that and have somebody analyze that. That's what needs to happen. Because, again, you could just take iron and you could just take B12 supplements and cross your fingers and hope for the best. And that's what we call blind nutrition. And that's what most people do, by the way. The doctors don't really care, you know, unless it's like you've got to get a transfusion, you're so anemic. They're not going to take the time to do that. Most docs aren't. They just don't have the time, right? So I would do some further testing. Either go back and ask your doctor, get some more testing, get in touch with our coaches. You know, that's where we can do a deeper dive with nutritional lab testing and see kind of what those levels are and figure out exactly which one to dial in. Because even with B12, you've got different versions of B12. And then you got to figure out if you're MTHFR, which you've got a methylation issue, which is causing you from not being able to use any B12. So you can take B12 but not even be able to use it because you've got a genetic variant. See? And so there's a whole process to that. That's a whole issue within itself on the nutritional side that has to be figured out. So I would do, you're going to have more info to be able to know what is happening there. But our coaches can help you easily figure that out. Our providers, we can easily do that. Okay, so just let us know. Go to asarx.com if you need to reach out to us. All right, so we're talking about going vegan and can it help arthritis. So I really like, the more I've studied it, the more I see it, and I'll keep saying this, I'm going to say this from here on out because until the research changes. There's only two diets. I'm sorry. There's only one diet for the two major conditions that we have in this world that kill people. Okay? So, there's all these diets, right? And I've written a book, and I've got an anti-inflammatory diet in my book. So, I'm that guy, right? But I believe mine is extremely balanced, and I believe it's more clinical than any of them, because many of them are fads. They are. And I will say this, all diets work for a period of time. But it takes someone to manage that. You've got to check lab numbers, and you've got to be able to flex with it and give the body what it needs. But there's only one diet that's ever been proven to eliminate or reverse disease. That's it. One diet. Not several. I'm talking one. That's it. In like double-blind studies. Now, everybody makes claims, and we did a university test here on a rat, and we found this, and then they'll write it up. That's a study. That's not a real study, okay? That's not like medical peer review that's respected in the medical community. And you may not care about that, and that's cool. But everything I like to do is evidence-based. I'm a physician myself, and out of respect in that field, out of respect of that craft, we all go by the research. It's the safest, best way for people to follow certain information that we know will work. And so there's only one diet. If you have a clogged artery and you have heart disease, there's only one diet that has been shown to like clean that artery out and reverse it. And that's a vegetarian diet. And if you have cancer, every cancer specialist around the world, for the most part, agrees that if somebody gets cancer, the best diet for them to be on is to come off all meat and go vegetarian. Okay? So, if that's the way we go when you get these conditions, it's like you eat however you want and then you get these conditions like cancer or like a 97% blockage, right? And you're facing a stent. And then we go, well, okay, let's do the vegetarian thing, right? My question is, why do we wait that long? Like, that's my question to myself. Because I've eaten meat for a long time, my whole life. Even while I've been doing this. And I do believe that meat has its place. I do. I'm not a teetotaler kind of person. But I do eat now about 90% at least vegetarian. We call it pescatarian because I do eat fish and eggs no matter what. I think those proteins are vital. People argue with me on that in the vegetarian world. They're like, oh my goodness, they're going to show me all kinds of things. But fish and eggs, I mean, they're extremely important. But I want to continue this conversation because going vegan and vegetarian has been shown to help arthritis as well. So beyond, you know, heart disease and cancer, I want to talk about the arthritis component when we come back.
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1: 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We're here for you each and every day. Remember, if the body can get sick, it can also get well. Lifestyle is the medicine. So the choices we make every single day can and will determine the kind of health we're going to have. So your choices matter. We're talking about eating plans and diets and which way we should go, what direction we should go, all of that. And I was getting into this whole vegetarian thing that's happening right now. If you haven't seen the documentary called Game Changers on Netflix, go see it. I want to encourage you to go see it. Great work. And rarely do I praise some of those docufilms on health. This one's really good. I'll go check it out. So it's called Game Changers. Go watch it. It was produced by Arnold Schwarzenegger. A lot of respect for him, especially coming from a guy that's accomplished so much, number one, in different areas of life, but also just a guy that has, you know, has gone through phases of nutrition, his own health issues from being a bodybuilder, and learned so much and shares that wisdom and knowledge through this documentary. Like, it's Arnold, I mean, through other people and through scientists and researchers and medical doctors and PhDs and all these people. But it's like, if you've ever had a 70-year-old say, what would I tell my 20-year-old self if I had the chance? Like if I could tell my 20-year-old self some wisdom about what I've learned, what would I tell them? And that's basically what this thing is. It's pretty amazing. So I would check it out. I think it'll encourage you. It'll really make some light of the whole vegan, vegetarian lifestyle and what it does to our bodies. And it's a game changer. It was a game changer for me because it put some things together that we've been researching here on our team for quite some time, and some of the studies and pieces that I've been working on even in some of the next book projects and what we do clinically to work with people and coach others. It's made some transitions for that because it brought some thought light into it. So, by the way, go to the website, go to AsaRx.com, and you can see some links and things for that there. But I think it's primarily showing right now on Netflix, if you have it. If you don't have an account, go borrow somebody's. I'm kidding. Not really. You can. You know, a lot of people can share it to get the login. All right, so let's talk about vegetarian. Veganism, all right? Everybody, let's get this weird vibe. The new term for this thing, by the way, is plant-based eating or plant-based diet. It sounds a little bit more friendly, but the reality is this, okay? You're eating food. You're eating more plant-based food. You're cutting out the meats for the most part. You're getting your protein sources from like chickpeas, and peas are really good protein sources, by the way. Like, it's complete protein. Peas are really good. And then, you know, some add fish and eggs, some don't. It just depends. The reality is most of your foods, though, are plant-based. So they're coming from plants, right? So vegetables, sweet potatoes, all those kind of things are really where you're getting the bulk of that from. But they're finding that along with, because it's always been heart disease and cancer have been the big focus on that. But now they're learning that arthritis is really being touched by being on a vegetarian diet. They've done research now, let's see, in Orlando, Florida. In fact, Central Florida, Pegasus Health, there's a rheumatologist there that's been doing studies on this and getting published about how arthritis can be treated by doing a vegetarian diet. Okay, so number one, they say if you want to test this out, it usually takes about 4 to 6 weeks to notice anything. So don't do it for 3 days and say it's not working. Okay, but one of the things you can do, they said take it slow. You know, let's just replace like maybe one meat meal a day with just all vegetables, which is fair. That's a good way to do it. I like that. But increase your fruits and veggies. So the goal is about total of 8 to 10 servings a day, greens and cruciferous veggies like broccoli, cabbage. And then you want to boost your nutrients and fiber. So you can improve your gluten-free whole grains, brown rice bread. You can use a lot of the gluten-free type breads. Now, people on vegan or vegetarian diets are at a greater risk of calcium unless you're eating a lot of greens. Some people don't do a lot of greens, but they should. Vitamin D and B12, okay? So you can add those supplementation then if you're just going to go straight vegetarian or vegan. But what they found is that this type of diet really cut down on rheumatoid arthritis and osteoarthritis. Now, there's a difference between those two, if you don't know. So rheumatoid arthritis is an autoimmune condition. So that's where that is genetic, okay? And it's where the immune system thinks something's wrong with your joints or whatever. So it'll come in and it'll just start attacking the elbow or your hands or your shoulder. And because it thinks something's wrong with it. So that's rheumatoid arthritis. That's where you get those deformities. You see people with their hands and the joints get all deformed. That's what that is. So that plays a big role in it. And rarely do you see a diet that will affect an autoimmune condition. But this one does. See, there's another reason. It's like, what diet do you eat if you have cancer? Vegetarian. What diet do you eat if you have heart disease? Vegetarian. Okay. What diet do you eat if you have arthritis? No. Vegetarian. So what is that? What's that? Do you see a common theme? And again, with brain issues along the way, you've got to get the gut health right. And there's proteins that come in meats now that are really important for brain and brain chemistry. So there's benefits. But that's where the fish and the eggs can come in. Those are two really clean protein sources that you can merge with a vegetarian diet. They call it pescatarian. That is a really good way to go. Now, if you have a really good clean piece of meat every now and then, like bison or elk or just some kind of grass-fed beef, is that going to hurt you? No. It's what you do every day. You get that? It's the choices you make every single day that are going to determine your overall health. That is the ultimate key.
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8: News this hour from Town Hall. Amit Thomason. President Trump is joining his fellow NATO leaders at the alliance's annual summit in Turkey. He says Russia's war in Ukraine figures prominently on his agenda.
9: I think we're getting much closer than people realize, and President Putin wants it to end. I will do that very strongly. A good call. And President Zelensky actually wants it to end now. And we're going to be going to NATO, and we're going to be talking about it, and I think we're going to get it ended. It's been a terrible situation.
8: The White House says Mr. Trump will meet with the Ukrainian President Zelensky on the sidelines of the summit tomorrow. So supporters are fleeing. Democratic U.S. Senate candidate Graham Platner, as a former girlfriend, becomes the latest person to level serious allegations against him, accusing the man with the Nazi tattoo of sexual assault.
10: Jenny Rassicot told Politico that she'd been in an on-and-off relationship with Plattner, but says she cut off contact after that night and told him the incident was not consensual. Plattner posted a video on his social media campaign account saying,
11: "Any accusation of non-consensual behavior is categorically false."
10: Plattner has canceled a number of town halls.
11: "We are taking the time to reflect on the best path forward."
10: Plattner is seeking to unseat Maine's Republican Senator Susan Collins. I'm Lisa Dwyer.
8: It's a long road to recovery for earthquake-shattered Venezuela, where some 17,000 people have been left homeless. SRN News and our parent company, Salem Media, partnering with Christian nonprofit Food for the Poor to rush emergency aid to victims of the tragedy. 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Ahead of this morning's opening bell on Wall Street, the Dow futures 225 points higher. NASDAQ futures down almost 300 points. Town hall got
12: thunderstorms and showers cooking up again today as we move along through the day on your Tuesday. After a warm start of 70s to 80, we're going to go to about low 90s. Some relief from those storms will help out. Otherwise, the heat index again today up there, lower to mid-100s. Rain chances tonight drop off again, and we're returning back to some widely scattered storms. So fewer storms and a bit more heat to come back. That'll be Wednesday, Thursday, and Friday of this week. Ralph Sanji, 93.9, 1560.
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20: 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Brah.

0: This is Numa. I know where you got them shoes, Jack Snyder. Welcome you to another edition of Your Analysis of the News. Your Analysis of the News, where I, Numa, I know where you got them shoes, Jack Snyder, go deeper into the news of New Orleans and Louisiana. Today we take a look at law enforcement in New Orleans, a survey. And our co-analyst for today's Your Analysis of the News is Lloyd from Law 9 by the River. Thank you for joining us today, Lloyd.
1: Thank you, Numa. You know, if I didn't know better, I wouldn't believe myself sometimes it goes around here, you know what I mean? But then I am a bit incredulous. I just look around and I see a street car. I see people running red lights that they're going out of style. People eating bubblegum snowballs, which are blue. Why? You got me. And I am reassured that I am in Zoe.
0: Zoe?
1: Yeah, that's Oz backwards. We live in the Bizarro Oz. Zoe, Z-O.
0: All right.
1: Well, thank you, Numa. I'm glad to be here.
0: Well, I know what you mean about Zoe. It was, it defies believability. I mean, where do we start?
1: Well, let's start with Sheriff Susan Hudson, who was indicted for 30 counts of malfeasance less than a week before he was to leave office after losing her re-election bid. And of course other various and sundry violations of the law.
0: Well, not to interrupt you, but when does this put her on the leaderboard in the New Orleans public figure being indicted, for counts?
1: Let's see. Let's check the ESPN New Orleans Open Crime Leaderboard. Let's see. 30 counts. That puts her in fourth place below Edwin W. Edwards at 34 counts and just above Evan Broussard at 27 counts.
0: Well, how does that stack up against LaToya or Ray Nagin?
1: Let's see. Nagin is at 21 and LaToya is at 18. And Irvin Mayfield, by the way, is at 19. So Sue, a sheriff named Sue, is more better than Nagin and LaToya in the New Orleans crime indictment leaderboard.
0: Okay, perspective is important. I mean, context is important. Let's see, how many people in this room you think, whatever room you've been sitting in, have been indicted? I would say probably none.
1: Yeah, speaking of context, I see that WWL says that her malfeasance is not enough to indict her, and that Mr. Sutton and the advocate also said that she should not be indicted, because of course Mr. Sutton knows all of the facts. Yeah, I got Mr. Sutton's opinion hanging here. But I have to point out that in her early tenure, she gave big ticket jobs to to dubious people. So as you delve into her tenure, you may find some little financial shenanigans, some hanky panky. Just a guess. I mean, the working press, the advocate in particular, they let LaToya and Miss Hudson off pretty easy, if you ask me, early on. So they can take their business to Walgreens, Jack.
0: I think you are correct. I mean, she kept repeating, Miss Hudson did, that she didn't have enough money to properly run the prison. She had referendums that failed 91-9. Then she got one passed after that a year later by 4 votes. And of course she had enough money to procure 1,400 iPads for 1,250 inmates. So, you know, I don't know.
1: You know, let me tell you, 91-9, that's almost impossible in an election to lose 91-9. That is what you call New Orleans exceptionalism.
0: Oh yeah. I forgot. 1,400 iPads. Can you afford an iPad?
1: No. But if you gave every murderer an iPad...
0: Deterrence does not work. Can you get the memo?
1: Yeah. But if you were in doubt, say, about murdering somebody, and you realize that if I murdered them, I get a new iPad, so So maybe the opposite of deterrence works. I don't know.
0: Well, you might have a point there.
1: But that sounds like I'm trying to apply logic to this situation. I must remind you, this is New Orleans, and it turns out that she had no money, but the auditors from the state showed that she had $23,800,000 some odd cash on hand in umpteen bank accounts. But in her defense, she was probably saving that money in case she wanted to go to a Pelicans game and, you know, buy everybody with her a beer. You know, that she only had $23 million plus, you know what I mean? So I'm going, you know, she could have went, maybe bought 11 people beer with that money, or if she wanted to save it and go to the Jazz Fest, she could have bought tickets for, I don't know, herself, all of her family, and all the Landrieu family with that money. I know it's going out on a limb.
0: Well, that sounds close. Or you could buy beer for everybody in Germany, I guess, with that money. I understand that in Hudson there were a lot of nights when there were no supervisors after 4 p.m. at the Orleans Justice Center. So how could anything go wrong? You know what I mean?
1: That might be malfeasance right there, Numa. You understand?
0: Yes, I do.
1: Self-serve jails, iPads for everybody. I might commit a criminal crime myself. A CFO at the OJC was also indicted for fudging the books or something. Cookbooks, they call that. J.P. Morrell did call it. The Michelin Guide gave 5 stars, first stars to any jail, to the OJC for cookbooks. We drive this devotion to food to the ground around here. I bet me and McNulty never did a review of the food at the OPP, but anyway.
0: Sweet. I mean, this is law enforcement in New Orleans. This is on the year analysis of the news we're talking about. So there are the issues. We have the payroll fraud at OPD, double dipping, overtime overruns to the tune of $16 million. So some of your money, law enforcement. Some of you may be saying, do you have actual law enforcement in New Orleans? I mean, they've been red lights around here like it's a holy obligation.
1: That's the figure in the press, $16 million. So it is conceivable that with $23 million in cash on hand, $16 million in payroll fraud by the police, if that didn't happen, we could, in a perfect world, have a $700 million surplus. You know? I mean, it gets to be a little ridiculous, you know what I mean? I mean, you know, but the business we're in, political satire, it's like this. Days go by, nothing happens, and I worry. I should have more faith in the utter dysfunction of New Orleans and Louisiana.
0: I mean, you definitely should. I mean, anything is possible. It's like Never Never Land.
1: Zoe.
0: Yeah, I forgot. Zoe.
1: Listen, Numa. I didn't go to Franklin, but if we were to go on up and up in New Orleans, I mean, our politics, we could possibly fill all the potholes with gold after all this money that we urinated away, talking about your analysis of the news. Anything is possible in New Orleans. Everything that is, but feasance. Is that a word?
0: Yes, it is, but it never arrived in New Orleans. It means doing the job.
1: Oh, I see. Yeah, that is not possible here. So, some police officers were like working 16 hours a day for 400 consecutive days. Even Lou Gehrig couldn't do that. Jesus couldn't do it. He rested on Sundays.
0: That's true. And OPD officers made two times the salary on overtimes. And who was in charge of the NOPD?
1: That would be Mad Dog Kirkpatrick. The toughest old lady since the Wicked Witch of the West and the Wizard of Oz. And I'm older than she is, so I can call her. She's an old lady. Tough luck if you don't like it. And she is on record as saying what they did was not necessarily against the law. And she vouched for one of them as a good officer. I mean, look, the TV station followed them home. NOPD, they were on the clock while they were at home. That sounds like our old mayor. I think that they gave them watches, and they're special watches for NOPD, and they were 49 hours in a day.
0: What would happen if they abolished the NOPD, you know what I mean?
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0: What would happen if they abolished the NOPD, you know what I mean?
1: I figured it out, and my abacus. Crime-wise, it would be a wash, you know, I mean, because you see, some crimes would pick up, but the policemen would commit zero crimes if they didn't have no policemen. Now, of course, we're not talking about violent crimes unless we count Michelle Woodfork, the new sheriff, but we'll get to that in a minute. You know, we didn't factor in the new sheriff in that equation there.
0: Okay, so we don't have enough cops, yet we are obviously going to have to get rid of a few because of this payroll fraud. One was actually fired twice this year, or in a year. That probably means he has two pensions. Can we actually afford a police force? It's a luxury, right? Two pensions. I don't know.
1: But that's possible, I guess, because everything is possible in New Orleans government, but, wait for it, feasance.
0: You and your role as a spokesman for NUMA are insulting. First of all, yeah, you're right, lawyer, but you and your role as a spokesperson for NUMA insulting have some ideas about how we can solve this police shortage.
1: Yeah. The only best way to do it is to actually throw NOPD badges off a float through a Mardi Gras. That way, overnight, we have enough as officers to just throw 1,500 badges. But I have a couple of new solutions. I'm saving the best one for the end of the interview to keep the listeners engaged. But one of the ideas, since we will soon be down from 900 officers, down from 1,500 officers to about 21 total or something like that, not even enough to field a football team. So what we need to do is we need to innovate. We need to buy 500 Barney Fife cutouts for scarecrows and put them all around the city. I mean, recently he read this article where he said these crooks were, going through cars, trying to open them up and steal stuff from them at night, and somebody put a mannequin in his car. And when the crooks came by and they saw the mannequin in the car, they freaked out. They thought it was a real person. They opened fire. They put bullets in a food truck and every place else and blew up this guy's car. So evidently you can fool crooks with a mannequin. So we got 500 Barney Fife mannequins, and that might help with the crime problem around here.
0: That's what I expect from Newman Sultan, you know. Now it's into the cop payroll again. Over 16 hours a day for an entire year. Surpassed, the Oak Tree police chief says that it's not safe to have tired officers with guns, that it might start hallucinating. The TV station followed them and they were all at home while on the clock.
1: Yeah, I had to laugh at that. I mean, they're not really working that long, Ronald, Ronald D. His name is R-O-N-A-L. His family, they had a defective Scrabble set at home. They didn't have any D's in their Scrabble set, I guess. That's true. They were just crooks, these cops, you know, as far as I'm concerned. They are lucky they only were down $16 million in fraud at NOPD. Not to mention that they only earmarked $50, something like that last year for police overtime when they needed over $50 million. I mean, who was taking care of this budget, you know what I mean?
0: Well, let me explain that to you. This is how the budget meeting goes. Okay, we will need $17.84 for a parade cleanup. Wait, that can't be right. $17.84 for parade cleanup?
1: We have a new populace today. They have electric trash now, right?
0: Electronic trash?
1: Yeah, it leaves on its own.
0: It just leaves on its own. Oh, and anyway, ain't 5,722 times 8,111, isn't that 14? Ain't that right?
1: I know what you're going to say. We have a new sheriff in New Orleans, Michelle Woodfork, and it's a new day. However, a new day, but just a different flavor. New Orleans likes their snowball stands, baby, nectar, bubblegum, ice cream, malfeasance, corruption, dysfunction, human frailty. But they got all kinds of flavors, you know what I mean, with these crazy names. So the new sheriff was the NOPD vet, interim police chief. She looks like she could take out Mike and Miranda and Devin Lucy with one well-placed punch. I call her Hattrick, which ain't got nothing to do with Ann Kirkpatrick, the NOPD head, who wears that big police hat that's always about four sizes too big for her. Anyway, Hattrick, Woodfork, suspended three times by the NOPD for lying to investigators. I think that they make the investigators at the NOPD dress up like alligators. You get it? Investigators. You know, investigators, this is what you want in a police chief in New Orleans. You want a three-time liar. What you may ask. Now, if you were a call from Cincinnati, you would say ask. But if you're in New Orleans, you got to say, what do you ask? To make sure that you're authentic. Okay. Let's see. The NOPD, the new sheriff, pardon me, got into a domestic dispute with her girlfriend, who was also an NOPD officer at her house, and she was suspended for that. She broke the girlfriend's window and poured transmission fluid in a hole in the window. I don't know what that's about, but don't ask me. Maybe it was Mr. Wizard on YouTube showed her how to do it. I don't know. But anyway, later in her tenure as a cop in New Orleans, Michelle, our new sheriff, was at the scene when her girlfriend got into a fist fight between two other officers, and then she lied about that when investigators came. And number three, she was dressed up like a cop with her NOPD uniform on. She got a gun into her and got into a confrontation with another policeman who was the ex-boyfriend of her present girlfriend, who was also a policeman. And anyway, she lied about that. I'm just glad that Michelle was not a mentor to Ms. LaToya, because God knows what would've happened then. So the OJC is now in great hands. Not me too. It's not me too, brah. Not me too, brah. Not me too, brah. That doesn't exactly give you a lot of confidence for the future. It does not bode well.
0: Yeah, that sounds right. Sounds right to me. I mean, I went to all these powder schools, you know what I mean?
1: Yeah, I do. Sheriff Hudson, the progressive sheriff, would be out by Tuesday, May 5th, even though she was out on a $300,000 bond. We can turn the page into a new era, right? I mean, we got a new sheriff in town, you understand?
0: Oh, and by the way, thank

0: butt.
1: You are best not to use the word bold in New Orleans when it comes to law enforcement, Numa. I mean, I don't know where you've been, you know what I mean?
0: So, we run out of time for this segment. Are you ready to reveal your plan to fix the NOPD?
1: I am, but I must wade into another issue that deals with law enforcement first. There is an example of what I call real New Orleans exceptionalism in government and law enforcement. We, after 20 years, finally built a DNA lab for the NOPD with federal money. Now, we spent $25 million on this building, and we knew, even Latoya admitted it, they knew that there was some things wrong with this building's design, but they needed to do it anyway because they needed to spend their money before they lost it. So now, 4 years later, after the new building's open, we may have to build a new building, or at least spend $9 million to fix what's wrong with the new building. The new building is rife with water leaks, mold. It's a scientific lab full of mold and water leaks. Now, New Orleans exceptionalism on the hoof.
0: That's pretty exceptional, without a shadow of a doubt.
1: Yes. Now it's on to my NOPD solution. Now I got to thinking. You know, this NOPD thing, it just ain't working out. So what I figured out at Newman Consulting, I used my Orleans Parish School education and did some research. My plan is simple. Abolish the New Orleans Police Department. Tell them, thank you very much, get out of here. And what we do with the money that we spend on our police department is we rent 1,000 Tokyo policemen. They are known for their honesty and competence. And they will have to pay for their own housing, which they don't have to do in Japan, I understand. But that way they can use the money we pay them to add to the local economy. Even factoring all the costs, including hazard pay, because it's more dangerous to be a cop in New Orleans than it is in Tokyo, kind of like combat pay in a war zone, we would save $60 million from what we are now paying. And we would have more police officers, more confident police officers. And not only that, we would have enough money left over to buy everyone in New Orleans, every citizen, a pizza every month. That's 12 months of pizza. And we could have a crawfish boil every 2 months if we dig deeper. And then I figured it out later, I did more research, and I said we could actually rent 1,000 Danish cops, and they are the world standard for the best cops and the most honest cops. Plus, Denmark has a surplus of cops. Then we save $70 million. We can still buy the crawfish, and we can still do the pizza party if we want. All right? And still have $16 million left over.
0: So you just solved a three-century-old problem in policing in New Orleans.
1: Yeah, in 7 minutes. 7 minutes.
0: Okay, as a parting shot, when Miss Hudson, soon to become Sheriff Hudson, was running for sheriff the first time, when she got into the runoff with Gusman, who ain't no prize himself, her campaign received $200,000 contribution from one person, Mark Zuckerberg, who was creaming in his jeans to get a woke progressive sheriff in New Orleans.
1: Let me guess, that was not widely reported in the local press at the time.
0: Bingo! That is correct. It was more money than she had received from all of other contributions at the time.
1: So, not reported, except by the hullabaloo, the Tulane newspaper, but good because it was a left-wing cause, the money.
0: That is correct. If Elon Musk had given $200,000 to, say, Steve Scalise or somebody, it would be a federal case, a crime against nature. Jesus would come down on a whole pass and kick some hiney. All right, you've been listening to your analysis of the news on Radio Free New Orleans with Newman, know where you got them shoes, Shex Snyder, and Lloyd from the Lower Nine by the River. Now, before we go away, let's get out of here, before some other law enforcement malfeasance occurs, it occurs at the speed of light in New Orleans. Oh, my God. Thank you, Lord.
1: You are welcome. You know where you got them shoes. Sex Snyder, this is Lord for the Lord now by the river saying goodnight for your analysis of the news. Holy baloney.
2: Man, this was exciting radio. I mean, I think I had one goosebump. I think it was like on my thigh. I couldn't see it because I had blue jeans on. 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
0: Welcome back. I don't know where you are, but welcome back to Radio Free New Orleans. This is Newman. I know where you got them shoe shucks not here today with the great sidekick, the great Yoda Mayo.
4: Hey.
0: How you doing, Yoda Mayo?
4: You know I'm all right. How's your volume there?
0: It's all right.
4: Hey.
0: Yeah, I ate a lot of Wheaties this morning. I'll let up. People from California are all alike. Just kidding.
4: I'm ready to run for sheriff. How's that?
0: Oh, don't do that.
4: Oi, okay. Oi.
0: So, okay, well, you ready to play one of the copyrighted features of this program?
4: Oh, absolutely. Which is this one?
0: We're going to play the one that I created for you, Sports for Theater People.
4: Oh, hey!
0: Sports for Theater People is a copyrighted feature of this program. Okay, let's see now. Where should we start here?
4: Start at the beginning.
0: Oh, this is the wrong thing here, but that's okay. Okay, we'll start off with you. Okay. They have recently, in California,
4: yeah,
0: they renamed the highway from the Bay Ridge to Oracle Park after who? A. Joe DiMaggio. B. Willie Mays. C. Bill Russell. D. Johnny Mathis. Or E. Lefty O'Dool.
4: Ooh.
0: Now, Joe DiMaggio is from San Francisco. They name a park where he used to, in Little Italy, where he used to play.
4: Yeah.
0: And Willie Mays played with the Giants.
4: Right.
0: Bill Russell went to the University of San Francisco.
4: Yeah.
0: Basketball. Johnny Mathis was an athlete when he was in high school.
4: When he was a kid, yeah.
0: And Lefty O'Dool was a baseball player that had, I think, a famous restaurant or something there, or a bar or something.
4: O'Dool's?
0: Yeah. God, I wonder where they got that name.
4: Oh, my guess is Bill Russell.
0: No.
4: No.
0: No, no, they wouldn't.
4: Johnny Mathis?
0: No, that's two.
4: No, O'Dool's.
0: No, that's 0 for 3.
4: Holy cow!
0: At least two. Joe DiMaggio and Willie Mays.
4: Well, Willie Mays.
0: Yes, Willie Mays.
4: Yeah.
0: After Willie Mays.
4: Sorry, Willie.
0: That's all right. Well, he passed away recently, so that's.
4: Now, where is that road to? What is it?
0: It goes from Oracle Park to the Bay Ridge Bridge, I guess. I don't know. You're from there, not me. That's what it says. It says from the Bay Ridge to Oracle Park.
4: I wonder what that is.
0: Well, it's probably like five feet.
4: It's like they do here. They name a real short
0: name
4: after
0: everybody
4: in
0: their family. Okay.
4: Aww.
0: No, it's probably substantial. Well, if they named it after Willie Mays, it's probably substantial. You know, I mean, obviously you have some note.
4: Yeah, because Willie was like,
0: he's
4: really
0: more important
4: well
0: than me, for
4: yeah.
0: instance.
4: Yeah. Oh.
0: All right.
4: Hey.
0: What?
4: No,
0: go ahead. Okay.
4: Just hanging.
0: Okay. Brendan Sorsby, who is, of course, as famous as Willie Mays, is a football player.
4: Oh, okay.
0: And he's a quarterback, and he played, and now they have something called NIL. Do you know what that is?
4: National?
0: No.
4: Something League.
0: It's Name, Image, and Likeness.
4: Oh!
0: So they had a court case where they have to pay the athletes if they use their name or their... So they have to, now they have to pay college players.
4: Right.
0: But maybe they don't have to. I guess they could play for free if they wanted to, but I'm sure there's not too many like that anymore.
4: That little girl from LSU did that. She was the first one I heard
0: about.
4: Yeah,
0: Olivia, yeah, darn, yeah.
4: Yeah.
5: Well, he's also an influencer. Okay. But anyway, Brendan Sorsby was the number one quarterback who was up for, to be transferred this year.
4: Okay.
5: So he was. There was a bidding war to get his services.
4: Okay.
5: Okay. So he signed with Texas Tech, which is in Lubbock, Texas.
4: Lubbock, okay.
5: That's in West Texas.
4: Wow.
5: Okay. A, there was a bidding war for him, and he got $6 million to play this year. So he was the highest paid, I think, quarterback. B, now he is accused of gambling on college games and other things, so he might not be able to play at all.
4: Ooh.
5: C, Barbara Baker of Loveland, Texas, denies any involvement in this chicanery. Because Loveland is near Lubbock.
4: Oh, is it? Oh, yeah. I wonder if that's where her dad worked.
5: He gambled all right, and it appears he lost.
4: Ooh.
5: That's D.
4: Well, I think he was accused. Was it B that he was accused of gambling?
5: Yeah. He actually went into a rehab for gambling. So I guess he did it.
4: Lordy.
5: So that means probably if they go by their own rules, the NCAA, he won't be able to play in college.
4: Play?
5: So
4: now, is it a lifetime ban or is it a
5: no? It's a lifetime ban for college probably, but then he would have gone on to the pros. So
4: okay.
5: So depending on how this works out, I guess he'll become a pro player.
4: Holy cow!
5: But then he might get sanctioned by the NFL for a couple of games for being involved in gambling. But I don't know. But he's gonna have to get the $6 million back, I would think.
4: Oh Lord, bless his heart.
5: Okay.
4: Oh,
5: you say so. I'm glad you're not a federal judge after that.
4: Nobody else will. That's
5: okay.
4: It.
5: Bryson DeChambeau. You know who he is?
4: That's a great but it's a great name.
5: Well, he's a professional golfer.
4: Oh Lord!
5: Now he played at the Masters this year because he's a very good golfer.
4: Okay.
5: He used a golf club at the Masters that was stolen from Rembrandt's museum. After all, it was the Masters.
4: Oh.
5: B. He used a golf club that was made from a tree. From his grandfather's farm in Ohio. C, he used a golf club that was made from 714 Legos epoxied together. D, he made a golf club from a giraffe leg bone. Or E, he used a golf club at the Masters that he made with a 3D printer.
4: Oh, 3D printer.
5: Ding, ding, ding, ding, ding, ding, ding.
4: That's impressive.
5: Yeah.
4: Boy, you get that take some serious pressure.
5: He didn't win, I don't think.
4: Wow.
5: But that's all. That's all.
4: Well, how did it perform?
5: I don't know, except for the time that it broke. No, I don't know. I don't know. I don't know.
4: I wish it had been his grandpa's.
5: Yeah, me too.
4: That was too bad.
5: Ryan Wedding, a former Canadian Olympic snowboarder.
4: Okay.
5: A, was arrested for murdering a Mountie.
4: Oh.
5: B, reached the pinnacle of his life by being named to the FBI's most wanted list. C, he was charged with running a multinational drug trafficking ring. Or D, it was called the largest narco trafficking of all time, but there were no gold medals given.
4: Oh, it was a drug trafficking.
5: Yeah. B, C, and D are all correct.
4: Oh, Lord.
5: He was on the FBI's most wanted list.
4: Lord. Was he a young guy?
5: Well, I mean, I guess he was probably younger than 40.
4: Wow.
5: Certainly younger than 50.
4: That's a busy life.
5: Yeah. A referee. You're listening to Sports for Theater People on Radio Free New Orleans with Numa. I know where you got them shoes. Next, that and me, the Pharaoh of Radio Free New Orleans. and her, the great Hoda Mayo.
4: Hey, batter.
5: The Grand Vizier of Radio Free New Orleans. A referee at a flag football game in Cleveland, Ohio, A, was beaten up by two burly women.
4: Oh!
5: B, was run over by a car after a game dispute. C, was assaulted after chasing down a criminal. D, the criminal received free donuts for life.
4: Oh, jeez. I think it was he roughed up by two burly women?
5: No.
4: No. He chased down a criminal.
5: No.
4: And that means that the donuts are out.
5: Yeah, that means at least one left.
4: What was the other one?
5: Was run over by a car after a game dispute.
4: Oh, God, was he really?
5: Yeah.
4: Do we know who did it?
5: The person driving the car. No. Well, somebody that he got into a fight with it to about the game.
4: Jeez.
5: I don't remember her name, you know, Belinda Sexnight. I don't know.
4: It was a lady that ran
5: the game? No, I don't know.
4: Oh.
5: It was a former Canadian Olympic snowboarder. But not to say what. They're a dangerous group. Yeah, they're outlawed in Canada now.
4: Oh,
5: Canadian Olympic snowboarders. Temporarily, anyway. Okay, an umpire at a Major League bowl game.
4: Okay.
5: In, I can't remember what city it was in now.
4: Up east?
5: Yeah, it was Cincinnati or Philadelphia,
4: okay.
5: I think.
4: Okay.
5: A, was beaten by two burly women.
4: Oh.
5: B, was assaulted after he chased down a criminal and a criminal beat him up.
4: Jeez.
5: And put him in a hospital. Or C, the criminal received free donuts for life.
4: It's the same!
5: No. He didn't get hit by a car.
4: Oh.
5: He was either beaten up by two women, he was assaulted after he chased a criminal down and caught him, or the criminal in question got free donuts for life.
4: I wanted the two burly women.
5: No.
4: So it was he chased down a criminal and got beaten up?
5: Right. He was a Major League umpire. He got beaten up and he got put in the hospital. He caught the criminal, but the criminal, he fought the criminal.
4: Did he get donuts for life?
5: No, he didn't, but he should.
4: He should.
5: Not the criminal, but the umpire should.
4: Yeah.
5: I mean, okay.
4: My two burly women are not doing so well.
5: No, actually, it was three burly women.
4: Oh, okay, no.
5: It's a trick question. Tatsuya Imai, I-M-A-I, is a Astros, Houston Astros Major League Baseball player from Japan who just signed a $54 million contract to play baseball.
4: Wow.
5: Okay. A, he does not like America, he says. It smells like Korea. B, he said he's not doing very good, even though he got paid $54 million, and his interpreter says he is not doing good because he cannot adjust to American lifestyle. C, he's not doing very good because he complained about the weather. The U.S. rain is wetter than Japanese rain, he says.
4: Oh.
5: Or D, he wants to bomb Seattle to get even for Nagasaki, and it really weighs on him. Or E, Main Street in Joplin, Missouri was not the same as Main Street at Disneyland, and he's very disappointed and he's not happy. So one of these reasons is the reason that he's not doing good.
4: I so want to be Main Street.
5: No.
4: Oh my God, I want to be Main Street. It smells like Korea.
5: No. He says he cannot adjust to the American lifestyle. He doesn't like when they eat their dinner. He doesn't like all kind of different things they do here. Yeah. Well, he said though that if they would have paid him $55 million, he wouldn't worry about it. They only paid him $54 million. See. Yeah. I tell the guy, I say, you know what? Give me the money back, and we'll put a stamp on your forehead.
4: There you go.
5: Okay.
4: Go home.
5: Go home. Yeah, that's right. Yeah. Now this is not a sports question, but I made it into one.
4: Okay.
5: A top FEMA official. Says that he was teleported to a Waffle House.
4: Oh, Waffle House.
5: Hey, he was watching an Atlanta Braves game at the time when he was teleported.
4: Okay.
5: And all of a sudden he was in a Waffle House. B, he was bowling at the time and he was ready to win the game, but then whoosh. Or C, he is crazy and wants to be encased in a huge American football to attract chicks. Or D, teleporting, he says, is no fun, he said, and should not be considered as an Olympic sport.
4: I wanted to be in a football. It's no fun.
5: Well, I forgot to mention to people that this is a version of Wait, Don't Shoot Me, the New Orleans game show that tries to explain the unexplainable New Orleans, Louisiana government and culture, sports for theater people. I did it because my co-host is not a sports person, so I decided to come up with this copyrighted feature of this program, Sports for Theater People. But in Wait, Don't Shoot Me, as Hoda, the Grand Vizier, well knows, Hoda Mayo, there aren't necessarily any correct answers on Wait, Don't Shoot Me. So this is one where there isn't exactly a correct answer, although one answer that is partially correct.
4: Oh, it's closer? Yeah.
5: That would be D. He said teleporting is no fun.
4: Oh, yeah.
5: You didn't hear the story?
4: No.
5: This guy is a top official at FEMA. And he said that he was teleported to a Waffle House.
4: Oh. Yeah. I want to read that story.
5: Well, look it up.
4: That's good. Waffle House. Have you heard when I watch weather... when there's a hurricane, I'm sorry, not a hurricane, but a tornado in an area,
5: yeah,
4: there's people watch how many Waffle Houses are closed.
5: Oh, I see.
4: And
5: oh,
4: there's a Waffle House, and, you know, if you know that a whole lot of them are closed, it's going to be a really bad tornado.
5: Right, yeah. Well, you know, the Carolina Panthers went to the Super Bowl a couple of years ago. And one of their players, after the Super Bowl year, he was traded to Seattle. So he said that one of the secrets he thought that why the Carolina Panthers did so well and made it to the Super Bowl and played in the NFL is because there are so many Waffle Houses around the Carolina Panthers, you know, facility.
4: Okay.
5: And they're open 24 hours.
4: Okay.
5: So if they're working out at night, they need carbs. They had a Waffle House to go to. So when he got to Seattle, the first thing he asked was, where's the nearest Waffle House? And I think the nearest Waffle House was like in Missouri or something.
4: Oh, jeez!
5: So he was very disappointed. But I must note that Seattle did win the Super Bowl this year, so if I have no bearing on that. But anyway.
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5: Onward. The White Sox, that's a baseball team in Chicago, had a giveaway this season. You go to the game and they give like free bat, they have a bat day, and they give like, you know, the first 10,000 people get a free bat or whatever. They don't do that too much anymore because...
4: 75-cent Coca-Colas.
5: Yeah, they don't give bats away too much anymore, I don't think, because of the way the society is now.
4: Oh!
5: And then probably be like a...
4: A
5: reenactment of like a Grecian war in 3000 BC. Anyway, so the White Sox had a giveaway this season that raised a few eyebrows.
4: Oh, dear.
5: Or maybe not.
4: Okay.
5: A, bats designed to rob high-end jewelry stores for the first 5,000 people.
4: Oh.
5: A casino giveaway. A casino gave 10,000 bottles of a local soft drink, but one of them had cyanide in it. And the person who got that one, their family got $4 million in insurance money. Well, you know, it's a gamble. See, the White Sox gave a hat designed, shaped like the Pope's mitre. You know, the hat that the Pope wears?
4: Yeah. Those are the choices?
5: Those are the choices.
4: Well, they gave that with a hat.
5: Yes.
4: No.
5: Well, the Pope's from Chicago.
4: Oh, that's right. He's a Cubs fan.
5: No, he's a White Sox fan.
4: Oh, White Sox, sorry.
5: And that's
4: where are the Cubs now?
5: Chicago. But, see... You don't understand, okay? Since you're not a sports fan,
4: you're just
5: a sports for theater people. See, in Chicago, traditionally, you're either a White Sox fan or a Cubs fan, but you're not both.
4: I
5: remember when I was a kid, my dad was working in Chicago, my mother took my sister and I to see the Cubs, and I was a White Sox fan, and I had a White Sox hat on. Well, these little punk kids, they just gave me all kind of trouble on the bus, because I was wearing a White Sox hat to the Cubs game.
4: Oh, goodness.
5: In fact, the other day, after the Pope became Pope, he was, you know, riding around his little Pope mobile in Vatican Square. The people were there, and somebody hollered something about the Chicago Cubs to him. And in Spanish, he said, "They lost." Because they had just lost to the Pope.
4: Sure.
5: Yeah. Anyway. All right. Javier Ortega is a referee at a referee at a soccer game in Ecuador.
4: Okay.
5: A. He won his weight in guacamole.
4: Oh.
5: B. He was shot to death by multiple shooters during the game.
4: Ooh.
5: C. Police say they think that they did it on purpose. D. There was a rising amount of escalating violence in Ecuador. At a recent tennis match, a players were clubbed to death with steel-sharpened rackets and strained into a cup.
4: Oh.
5: D, Ecuador welcomes all tourists with open arms.
4: He was shot.
5: Yeah.
4: He was.
5: He was shot during the game.
4: So was it multiple?
5: No, several people ascending onto the field, or whatever you do onto the field.
4: Yeah.
5: And then you shot him.
4: Jesus.
5: Yeah. Yeah, Jesus was probably involved.
4: Give me the Pope.
5: Probably was asking.
4: Oh.
5: Okay. All right. Before John.
4: That's taking it seriously, though.
5: Yeah, well, you know.
4: Wow.
5: I think it was Ecuador during the World Cup about 20 years ago. Their star player.
4: Yeah.
5: One of their star players. He inadvertently, I don't know how much you've watched soccer, but
4: no.
5: I mean, you play soccer sometimes, the players will, the only player that can handle the ball with his hands is the goalie.
4: Okay.
5: So sometimes what they'll do after a failed assault on the goal.
4: Okay.
5: And the defensive team has control of the ball, they will softly kick the ball back to the goalie, or kick the ball back to the goalie, and the goalie will grab it, and then he will throw it way down the field.
4: Okay.
5: Well, in the World Cup, and I'm pretty sure it was Ecuador, one of their best players, I think it was, he kicked the ball back to the goalie, but unfortunately he kicked it a little bit too hard and not right at the goalie, and it went in a goal.
4: Okay.
5: So the other team got a point.
4: Oh!
5: You call that an own goal, when you kick
4: yeah,
5: it in your
4: oh,
5: own goal.
4: Yeah, gotcha.
5: Well, when he went back to Ecuador, like a couple of weeks later,
4: oh dear,
5: he was standing outside of a bar, and his car pulled up in front, and it killed him. I'm sure it was related.
4: Wow!
5: Oh, yeah. Okay.
4: Wow!
5: Forging on Sports for Theater People, with Newman, Know Where You Got Them Shoes, Jack Snyder, and the great Hoda Mayo.
4: Oh, goodness.
5: Tiger Woods, who has wrecked three vehicles since 2009.
4: Oh, God. Was it all DUI?
5: Probably.
4: Oh.
5: A, he is a very bad driver. Except, of course, on the golf course. B, he is silly. And all of the vehicles that he got into a wreck with have been sold to a junkyard in Kenner. And he promises to autograph all of the auto parts.
4: Oh, jeez.
5: See, a car made out of the parts from all of his vehicles is now the most expensive car ever assembled.
4: Oh, well, a car made out of the parts is now the most... Well, he's silly. No, not one either.
5: This one doesn't... Well, the only answer that's right here is that he's a very bad driver, except, of course, on the golf course.
4: Oh, good God!
5: That's the only conceivable correct answer
4: good
5: here.
4: Good God!
5: All right, yeah. But, I mean, somebody should have thought of that.
4: Oh, that's a great idea.
5: It is, yeah. Now it's too late, probably. But anyway, Philadelphia Phillies third baseman, Alex Bohm, spelled B-O-H-M, by the way, in case you want to know. He has an unusual relationship with his parents. A, he refuses to talk to them because of religious reasons.
4: Okay.
5: B, they have accused him of stealing their pet Labrador. C, they say he owes them $2 million for raising him and making him teaching him how to play baseball, because he makes millions now. Or D, Bohm says that his parents, his father in particular, have stolen millions from him, and he's suing them.
4: He's suing his family?
5: Yes.
4: Wow.
5: He gave them control of his money, and they did what they wanted with it, evidently, according to him. Now, they said they didn't do it, but he says they did.
4: Ooh.
5: Yeah.
4: That's going to be a messy court filing. Right. Oof,
5: yeah.
4: oof.
5: All right.
4: Oh, God.
5: Two more questions today on Sports for Theater People.
4: That's amazing.
5: John Bol Ajak. That's John, as you would think, with an H.
4: Okay.
5: B-O-L, middle name, Ajak, last name.
4: Okay.
5: Played basketball at the University of Syracuse. And he is from the Sudan, or from Sudan, whatever,
4: okay.
5: However the hell you're supposed to say that. A, he returned to Sudan to run for president.
4: Oh.
5: And was shot for his trouble.
4: Oh.
5: B, he robbed a Starbucks at gunpoint and got probation. C, he says he never wants to set foot in America again. D, he was deported after being arrested several times. E, he asserts that the U.S. Constitution allows him to be arrested an infinite amount of times, and he still gets to stay here. Or, see, is it A, B, C, D, E, F?
4: Oh.
5: He was purchasing 112 bags of groceries at a 15 items or less checkout at Walmart and was arrested after the fight.
4: He was deported.
5: Yeah, he was deported. Yeah, well, he's going to be deported. Yeah, he said he never wants to set foot in America again.
4: God, that's his prerogative.
5: Yeah. It's okay with me. Yeah.
4: But was it because he
5: was arrested several times,
4: and that's why he doesn't want to come back?
5: I guess. Yeah, I don't know. He's just mad.
4: That's just.
5: Yeah. Well, anyway, thank you, Yvonne Mayo, for playing Sports for Theater People. Remember, Sports for Theater People is a copyrighted fiction. A copyrighted feature of this program. Don't you worry about that. All right.
4: I have so much fun. Thank you.

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2: News this hour from Town Hall. I'm Rich Thomason. The British military reports a second tanker has been hit in the Strait of Hormuz. Structural damage to the vessel, no reports, though, of anyone hurt. Hours earlier, an LNG tanker off Oman caught fire after being struck by some sort of projectile. Iranian State TV says the ship was targeted after it ignored warnings. President Trump arrived in Turkey a few hours ago, joining other NATO leaders at their annual summit in Ankara.
3: This summit comes as NATO faces perhaps the most serious challenges in its 77-year-long history. One of the most urgent is how to keep the U.S. president on board. Donald Trump has threatened unspecified consequences for those countries that fail to meet their targets for spending on defense, namely 3% by the year 2030.
2: The BBC's Frank Gardner. A preliminary hearing for accused Charlie Kirk assassin Tyler Robinson continues today. Yesterday, a former campus police officer testified that he'd found an apparent sniper pad on a gravel rooftop near where the young conservative leader was fatally shot. Calls are growing within his own party for Democrat Graham Platner to drop out of the U.S. Senate race in Maine. On top of all of the other allegations, now a woman is accusing Platner of sexual assault. Republican Senator Tom Cotton on the Democrat calls for Platner to bow out.
4: His chief sin at this point is not those views or his misconduct or new allegations. His chief sin in the eyes of the Democrats is that he's losing to Susan Collins. Yep. And they're afraid that it's only going to get worse.
2: Cotton speaking with the Salem Radio Network, and while denying the accusations, Platner says that he is reflecting on the best path forward. On Wall Street this morning, the Dow is up a fraction of a point, the NASDAQ down 234 points. More on these stories, townhall.com.
5: An active weather pattern continues to give us a good chance of thunderstorms and showers around the midday hours into the afternoon today, alleviating heat that's going to be on the strong side still, about low 90s. It feels like temperatures away from before and after those storms will be up there well into the 100s. Rain chance lasting about here and there through early evening, coming to an end, though, most spots, 70s to 80. We're returning back to some widely scattered storms, low to mid-90s, Wednesday, Thursday, and Friday. Ralph Sanji, 93.9, 1560.
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2: Cuba has suffered another island-wide blackout.
7: Fuel reserves have been dwindling since President Trump threatened tariffs on any country that provides oil to the island. A delivery by a Russian tanker back in March ran out by the end of April. As for health care, Mario Cruz with the World Health Organization says over 100,000 surgeries have been postponed, including those for pediatric patients. Like many Cubans, 33-year-old Mario Pedroso was resigned about the total blackout. Oil hasn't come in here for a while, he says, and we have no way to solve the problem. We have to resist, as we Cubans say. That's all. I'm Jennifer King.
2: Prince Harry's final lawsuit aimed at taming the British tabloids has ended in defeat after a judge found that he had failed to prove his privacy invasion claims against the publisher of the Daily Mail. The judge rejecting the broad arguments the Duke of Sussex had relied on to try to show that the paper's owner engaged in unlawful activities. News and analysis, townhall.com. Some 4,800 people are losing their jobs at Microsoft, and that includes many in its Xbox division.
8: The layoffs represent about 2.1% of Microsoft's global workforce. They include 1,600 Xbox workers, with more expected this year. The move is part of a broader reorganization to reset Xbox amid increased competition Xbox CEO Asha Sharma, who took over earlier this year, said the business is not healthy. She noted that Xbox is operating at margins significantly lower than its competitors. Bob Agnew reporting.
2: The premiers of Alberta and Ontario are proposing a pipeline to carry Western Canadian oil to the country's east as Canada seeks new markets. Alberta's premier says that proposed pipeline would run from Hardisty, Alberta to Sarnia, Ontario, carrying up to 500,000 barrels of oil a day. There's a potential for up to 800,000 barrels. More on these stories, townhall.com.
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14: Divide us, but how incredible our country is. Left, right, up, down, state lines to winding coastlines. Whether you come home to a crowded city street, tree-lined suburb, or sleepy small town, everyone deserves to live in a clean, green, and thriving community. And we all share...
15: I don't know what everybody else is talking about. I mean, come on. You folks know it's a global warming, right? Anyway, all that later. And Stephen Paul's going to join me at 10. I just came across some funny stuff. I don't want to get his comments on. I want to get his... And don't let me forget, Lane, to ask Stephen Paul when he comes on about data centers making it hot again. This it might be one of the coolest summers we got left because of all the data centers. I'm not making it up. Somebody put that out there, and only a fool ran with it, but I don't want to call a man a fool. All right, it's the Matthew James Tax Pro Hotline. I've asked Roy Alexander, an attorney, to join us. Roy, how you doing?
16: Doing good, Moo.
15: You wrote a great piece in the Hayride, this birthright citizenship. You know my disappointment, Roy, and I'll let you get in a little bit more deep into it, but my biggest disappointment is you have two Republicans in Roberts and Coney Barrett, who's from Louisiana, to even make a decision like they made based on what? And that's my disappointment because I know our friend Mike Johnson is bragged about Barrett, but I mean, she's becoming one of those ones you cannot rely on. And she may come through, but she doesn't come through. And this was a horrible ruling. But anyway, get your take on it and what you think and what's going on.
16: Well, I agree with you, man, as to both of them, both Roberts and Amy Coney Barrett. But, and I use the word betrays in the title, the U.S. Supreme Court betrays America on birthright citizenship, because this is the furthest thing from what the framers of our Constitution intended, this invasion of illegals. And it's really a national security threat. In the law, it's called a clear and present danger. And it is a national security threat to not know, say, 20 million people who are in your country. And what it comes down to, Moon, under the 14th Amendment, it states all persons born or naturalized in the United States and subject to the jurisdiction thereof are citizens of the United States and of the state wherein they reside. So the whole debate is about are subject to the jurisdiction thereof. What does it mean to be subject to the jurisdiction of the United States? And I think it absolutely means more than just, can you imagine the framer saying, you know, any woman from any other part of the world, China, Russia, North Korea, any other nation that's, you know, that's hostile to the United States, they're pregnant, they come to the United States just long enough to have the baby. The baby's now an American citizen. They can take the baby back home, raise it as Chinese or raise it as Russian or raise it as Iranian. Then, if later in life, bring the child back because it's an American citizen and they get to vote in our elections. That's insane. Yeah. And that cannot be what the framers intended when they said subject to the jurisdiction thereof.
15: Yeah, but let me ask you a question. I think you would agree with me that Roberts and Coney Barrett, I'm not looking at the Democrats because they never, those Democrats on the Supreme Court are put there to change this country Obama style, fundamentally change. They don't really care about the Constitution. Let's just be blunt about them. Okay, every now and then they'll stumble into the right decisions, but Barrett and Roberts don't know what you know. They don't understand what you just said. My hang up is with them.
16: Yeah, it's what they think they're doing. They think they're taking one side of the argument, which is that simply meaning being born, and in a lot of ways, there's a lot of history to this, man. Being born in a place makes you a citizen of that place. But we're being so abused, we're way past any intent of the framers. The framers intended it to be a very special privilege, a sacred privilege of American citizenship. People come here, they become naturalized, they learn all about the country, then in time they become citizens through a citizenship ceremony like we actually just had one of in Shreveport. That's the way the framers intended people to become American citizens. Not drop off here, not come over the border just in time, then have your baby in some hospital in San Diego, and that makes them an American citizen. But that simply destroys the rule.
15: But we did that, and we allowed that, even though it was unconstitutional. And I think people, once they get used to doing something, they don't understand that's wrong. You can't do that. They just, it's hard to get people around it, some of the heads of people. Although I think if you took a poll, most people would agree with what you're saying. Some people say, no, they can't get their heads around the fact, well, we always done it that way. Well, it didn't. What kind of results did it produce? Let me ask you a question, Laurel. Somebody, a good friend of mine, posed the question when they made this decision. He said, if I, me, can work as a citizen and retire to a foreign country and receive my Social Security, then is it far stretched to say that as an infant, I am born here into a child of a non-citizen and return to the native country, could I have then apply for, say, SNAP benefits or others to be sent to me as a citizen and spend in a foreign country?
16: Honestly, as insane as it is, Moon, I don't see why not, because it's based on someone's essential salary or living wage level, even in another country. And that's how insane it is. Remember Trump joked years ago, I hope we never discover another planet that has life on it, because invariably the U.S. government will start sending it money. So that's what Trump meant. Yeah, so I think to answer your friend's question, it's possible. If they're an American citizen and they're seeking those benefits in another country, off the top of my head, I'm not aware of a restriction on the SNAP benefits. And you just have to be an American citizen and show them that you're at a certain level
15: of poverty. You see what I'm saying?
16: If there is a restriction.
15: You see what I'm saying? That's a great question, and you just answered it properly. Sure you can. You can become a citizen, move back, get free benefits. And that's what makes it dumber, added on top of what you said.
16: It is. So, again, citizenship is supposed to mean something, especially American citizenship. Look at what we came through to fight for and secure this our country's freedom, the Revolutionary War, the Continental Congress, the Continental Army, everything we did to defeat the British to become a country. You know, we just passed 4th of July, 250 years. That all is supposed to mean something. In other words, you're welcome to our country and becoming naturalized and a citizen, but you have to love what we have here, too. You have to want to be an American citizen. And again, it's a scary thought that some woman from any other country, Russia, China, Iran, a pregnant woman, can have that baby in the United States, then go back to Russia, go back to Iran, raise it in all that radical way, then come back later in life and come back into the country because they're an American citizen because they were born here, and then vote in our elections. Then they get to vote in our elections. I mean, this is such an abuse of what subject to the jurisdiction means. And even the guy who was the main senator at that time writing the 14th Amendment, this is the exact sentence, and it's in the article. Every person born within the limits of the U.S. and subject to its jurisdictions are by virtue of natural law and national law a citizen of the U.S. This will not, of course, include persons born in the U.S. who are foreigners or aliens. That answers the whole question. Yep. They're aliens. You don't get to be an American citizen.
15: No, but okay, so, and I know you can't, you're not them, so you can't get in between the ears of Roberts and Coney Barrett. What are they making their decisions on? Wow, those people are not uneducated. They're not uneducated.
16: No.
15: Okay,
16: and
15: a lot of other lawyers realize that, but these people are sitting in the highest possible spot, and Trump put one of them there. George Bush put, we've been having Roberts since day one, problem with Roberts since day one. But Barrett, man, is so disappointing almost time and time again.
16: Yeah, and if they were sitting here, they would say, guys, in my defense, we're simply interpreting subject to the jurisdiction thereof as it's been interpreted for 200 years in America. In other words, if you're born in the U.S., that makes you an American citizen. They're saying we are sticking strictly to the terms of the Constitution. So, and I'm saying they're gutting the country by looking at it like that.
15: No, I agree with you, Roy Alexander. Roy, the problem with what you said they're looking at is we have legal ways of becoming citizens that you just explained. Those legal ways of becoming a citizen is the way you become a citizen if you're not from here. If you're not, so running across the border and say, I got a baby now, that's a United States citizen. It's absolutely ludicrous. But we've been doing it, and some people have taken advantage of it because they want people over here that don't think like us, that will vote more like the socialists and the Marxists, which is, by the way, rising in the United States right now.
16: It is. And what's going on in New York is insane. But this is really what we're talking about, and a lot of commentators have made this point. There's probably 4 billion women in the world. If a woman, say, from China comes into the U.S. to give birth, and by the way, Moon, the Chinese government actively orchestrates what's called this birth tourism. Birth tourism. So if a woman from China comes into the U.S. to give birth, she's subject to the jurisdiction of China, period.
15: Yeah.
16: Yet she has the baby here. And she's also not subject to the jurisdiction of any state. That's the second part of it. Have to be a subject to the jurisdiction of our country and the state where you reside. She's not a subject to the jurisdiction of Louisiana. She's from China. She doesn't live in Louisiana. She came here to have that baby. And we're saying that if the four, and I know it's a hypothetical, but if the 4 billion women in the world all got pregnant and flew into the United States and set their foot on American soil and had that baby, you're saying all these babies from all these countries, many of whom hate us, are suddenly American citizens. That's just what's mind-boggling.
15: Let me do this. I'm going to take a break, but here's a question when we want to come back. Don't you think that has been happening for 20, 30 years? And it probably picked up under Biden and Obama, because that seems like a great way to infiltrate the United States of America. Let me take a break. His name is Roy Alexander. Come back and wrap up with him. You're listening to the Moon Graffon Show.

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5: 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I have Roy Alexander. He's an attorney talking about his birthright citizenship. So, Roy, the question was, don't you think this has been misused forever and that the left has taken advantage of it? And when they were in charge recently under Joe Biden is why they looked the other way and invited people to just roll in here. And we've read the murders and the rapes and all that stuff from what they did. But don't you think that it's been misused? And that's a good example of why this process shouldn't be like it is. Roy, are you there?
6: Roy, you there?
7: I'm here.
5: Okay. I asked the question. Did you not hear me?
7: I did not hear you.
5: Okay, well, good. We got you. Now, what I said is, don't you think the system, they've already misused the system, sending people over here illegally through the birthright citizenship deal, and that it's been used against us over and over again already?
7: I do. Unfortunately, in this country, we never fix problems till they're just totally out of control, and that's where we are. So to answer your question, yes, I do. I do think it's been abused for a long time. For a long time, it was more people coming over to seek a better life who wanted to work here. Now it's far worse than that. It's terrorists, it's human traffickers, it's an unbelievable drug trade, fentanyl, all of it. So yes, Moon, I do think you're
5: listen.
7: Right. But there's a way for... Go ahead.
5: Let me throw this at you. So when a mama has a baby over here, the child's a citizen, but she's not. Does she have to go back?
7: Or
5: does the taxpayers taking care of all the needs of the baby, all the hospital bills, and everything else? And that's what I think is going on, too.
7: I do, too. And a lot of times they call them anchor babies because once the baby's born here, then all of a sudden, well, the baby's got to have its mom. So somehow we're going to do one of those, dreamers kind of pieces of legislation that Obama tried to do to say a lot of those people get to stay too because the baby who's an American citizen has got to have its parent. So it all gets shoehorned in there like that. But there's a way for Congress to address some of this. And I think birth tourism is one of them and a broad restriction of visas. I mean, on national security grounds, the president is supposed to be able to block everyone from coming to this country if he deems in his judgment that it's a national security threat. Now, we know these federal judges get in Trump's way a lot of times, but he's supposed to have the power to do that. So he can invoke, Marco Rubio can make it much harder to get a visa. And the Congress, if we can get majorities and hold, if they'll stick together, can do things like make birth tourism, saying, if you have no other connection with the United States, but you're coming here on a trip and you have a baby while you're here, we think you're not here to travel to America. We think you're here to have your baby. We're going to block you from doing that. Yeah. Some policy like that, man.
5: Yeah, it's amazing what we allow to happen because, you know, the left just wants to make everybody citizens. And you know, there's probably some decent, hardworking people in there, but there's also some thugs and other people in there as well. Every time I pick up.

0: and then they think that they'll vote Democrat. And that is such a risky and cynical way to govern. I mean, you don't even care that they have no connection to the United States. You just want them here, and you hope they'll turn into voters for your party. And it's, you know.
1: Why wouldn't they turn into voters for your party if you come from a third world country of hell? You come over here, and I tell people all the time, I'm poor, not poor. You want to see poor, go to a foreign country. They come here, and they got housing. I don't care if it's subpar. It's better than what they had. They got food stamps, better than what they had. They got grocery stores, better than what they had. Any health care they can get, better than what they had. Everything's better than what they had. Everything. And so why wouldn't you just say, yes, make me a citizen? Or I don't have to be a citizen. Can I live here? Because I don't want to live in the hellhole that we created in our own country.
0: Right. And at some point, we lose our own cultural fabric. We're no longer this United States of America with all the values included in our founding documents, the Declaration of Independence and the Constitution. We're no longer that. We're kind of just like a way station. Anyone can come. You'll get these benefits. You're probably going to be safe most of the time. You're going to be provided for at the cost of American taxpayers. And the fraud they're finding, the fraud. Yeah. Minnesota, I mean, they can't even keep up with the fraud in Minnesota. You know, so how much of that is going on? It's like Trump said, we probably can pay for Social Security if we just stop the fraud. Yeah. And a lot of it is tied to illegals, a lot of this fraud.
1: Yeah. All right, Roy, appreciate it. Thanks for the call. We'll talk later.
0: Okay, Moon.
1: All right, folks, take a break. Be back. More of the Moon Griffon Show. Don't go nowhere.
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3: Louisiana Radio Network. I'm Case Kieschnick. In another sign that Louisiana public and charter schools continue to make gains, the Department of Education is reporting Louisiana students achieved a record high performance on the LEAP exam. State Superintendent of Education Cade Brumley says math continues to improve as Louisiana expands its numeracy strategy.
4: We're spending a lot of time building that numeracy fluency in kids so that they have the skills that they need to be able to approach more difficult subjects in high school, such as algebra and geometry and calculus and trigonometry.
3: The Louisiana Supreme Court has halted criminal proceedings against indicted Attorney General Liz Merle, and it's possible the 16 felony counts against her could be tossed out. New Orleans Metropolitan Crime Commission President Rafael Goyeneche believes the indictment of Merle was a political stunt.
5: The people that were in charge of this were incompetent, conflicted, and now another investigation or a series of investigations are going to spin off from all of this.
3: LouisianaRadioNetwork.com.

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0: More than 10,000 people in Caddo and Bossier parishes do not have electricity as a result of strong thunderstorms that moved through yesterday afternoon. The 2026 Louisiana State Pickleball Championship will be held in Bossier City for the first time in the event's history. Emma Boone with Visit Shreveport Bossier says sports tourism is becoming a big business throughout northwest Louisiana.
1: We actually had 111 sporting events that were brought in by the Shreveport Bossier Sports Commission last year. So these events are what's bringing these people to North Louisiana for the first time.
0: The tournament will be held October 9th to the 11th at the Pickler in Bossier City. The championship will welcome 300 pickleball players. Ruston High School safety Jaden Anding is scheduled to announce his decision between LSU and Ole Miss at 12:30 today. The four-star DB is the brother of sophomore LSU corner Aiden Anding. He is ranked as the number 9 prospect in Louisiana and number 21 safety in the class by 247 Sports. Louisiana Radio Network, I'm Case Kieschnick.
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9: Where do you think I'm going? What you think, man? You know, you're supposed to just go. I'm ready. I'm talking. We're ready. My new producer, you know, he's pointing at me, and I didn't see what fingers he used. I'm not going to say anything. Remember, I got to pay you. All right, anyway, welcome back to the Griffon Show. If I told y'all Janet called me, would y'all believe that? Okay, y'all would believe that. 844-766-6607, Matthew James, Pax Pro Hotline. Look, I appreciate my friend Roy being on it. But look, let me tell you something. I saw where the Plantner guy, Grand Plantner, may back out now. Grand Plantner may back out in the main election. This is the guy with the Nazi swastika or whatever on his chest. And by the way, he's covered it. They showed him he raised it. He's got something covered in it. Democrats have to stick with Plantner. He represents the crazy Democrats that we have now. He's a great example of people, if you want to vote for Democrats, this is who you're voting for. He is a great, he epitomizes the party of filth and hate. Why are they jumping off the Graham Plantner bandwagon? This is your guy. Stick with your guy. This is what y'all believe. This is what the party has become. Some of them a little bit more modest than him, but they got the same goals. A matter of fact, one of the woman who accuses him of rape, okay? She said, but I really agree with his politics, and that's the one reason I didn't want to come out. Forget that he raped me. Look what he stands for. That's Democrat Party politics. Well, I really love what he stands. What does he stand for? Socialism, Marxism, communism, crazyism, if that's a word. That's what he stands for. Democrats, don't be hypocrites and get off your guy. Stick with him, because all other candidates are no different in their belief system. This woman that accused him of rape said that. Well, I didn't want to come out against him. Oh, no, he raped. And I don't know if he raped or not. That's beside the point. She's accusing him of raping him. And he says, well, I didn't want to come out because I like what he stands for. Honey, he stands for rape, according to you. And by the way, when you look at the Democrat Party, and you say, come on now, Moon, you can't say the Democrat Party stands for rape, okay? They like illegals to come across the border. And how many times we picked up a story of rape from an illegal with a 10 and a 12-year-old kid? This is the Democrat Party. This is what they believe in now. This is who they are. You got illegals coming across the border, killing people with drugs, bringing drugs across the border, raping people, being accused of rape, murdering people. This is your guy. Stick with your guy. This is what y'all believe now. This guy believes that men can become women and women can become men. He believes that 10-year-olds should get their penises cut off. This is your guy. This is what y'all believe in now. I mean, come on. Don't be a hypocrite. Stick with the guy that brung you. This is your guy. This is who... Follow this. Everybody that voted in the Democrat closed primary in Maine, okay, they had choices. They picked Graham Plattner. He is the poster boy for the Democrat Party. He won in a only Democrat the same way that AOC wins and Madani won and all these other people that are winning all over the country. This is your guy. Stick with your guy and what he believes in. So he might have raped somebody. The woman said right here, I didn't want to come against him because I agree with what he says. This is the Democrat Party's choice. This is the type of people they voting in. Maybe not the rape allegations, but they all believe in the same thing. Big government, socialism, Marxism, taking over people's lives, health care for everybody, socialism at the worst. This is your guy. He doesn't mind. He doesn't mind stepping up with Nazi swastikas, and that's what socialism leads to anyway. They showed a picture of him. He took his shirt up, and the swastika, whatever's on his chest, he covered it up. Well, that means he's changed, right? No, this is your guy. This is what the Democrat Party has become. Craziness at the highest level. Get rid of the police. Y'all saw Mandani talking about his budget? He's getting ready to cut money out of the police budget, and a lot of it, if not all of it. This is your guy. Y'all want illegals to come in, become citizens overnight? Don't care if they bring drugs, fentanyl, kill, rape. Y'all been doing this. You put up with it with Biden and Obama. This guy represents what Democrats believe. He's the poster child for what Democrat Party's all about. You know, so why are they now, all the big shots are now going, well, I don't want to controversy and allegate. You don't care. You ought to support him. Get behind your guy. This represents what the Democrat Party has become, the party of filth and hate, which I've been hollering for 20 years. Now it's really bad. And yet, all of a sudden they jump up. It's like the Democrats say, well, we're moral. All of a sudden, we got a moral compass. We're better than what this guy is. No, no, y'all are all endorsing him. It's been hardly no. They hadn't met, Joe might be wrong, but there hadn't been any nothing, and nothing really new came out since he won, has he? A couple of people come forward, maybe, but they came forward before, and people in the Democrat Party voted for the man. This is your poster child. Put him on a poster. Be proud of him. Go around and tell people, well, he might have raped somebody, so what? We got illegals coming over here raping somebody every day, and the Democrats never lifted a finger. They want to make everybody citizens. Trump came in, he had to go into apartments with gangs. They arrested so many people with sexual abuse, child sexual abuse, pornography, rape, killings, all this under Donald Trump, sending people back. But the Democrats, when they went in charge, this guy represents what you are. They represent all this. So why is the Democrats all of a sudden saying, oh, this ain't our guy? Because they want to get him off the ticket because they want to win the Senate. So if they can win the Senate and they can beat Collins in Maine, who I'm not a big fan of, but I'm better than anything they're going to send, what they want to do is win so they can do this to the whole country. You know, they can stack the courts where we have four Supreme Court justices like Jackson. Boy, that would make the country better. And I don't mean a color. I mean a philosophy in which he believes in. And then we can go impeach Donald Trump 19 more times. I mean, this is what they want. So why not keep the guy? This is your guy. Graham Platner represents what Democrat power players represent now. Socialism, Marxism. Yes, illegals coming across and doing whatever the hell they want to do. From raping to selling dope. This is the Democrat Party. This is who they are. And if you tell me they're not who they are, prove it to me, because this is what they've been pushing. He won in the Democrat closed primary. Could you imagine if David Duke won in a Republican closed primary, what they would say? They would nut up to no end. God knows I ain't a Duke guy. God knows I never voted for him. I would have never voted for him. But they would be nutting up. The media's not even tripping on this. You know why? You know why the media's covering this, folks? Because they don't think he can beat Collins. That's it. They don't care that he stands for everything he stands for because it's what the Democrat Party stands for. The only reason the media wants to get him out is say, I have a chance to take the Senate over again with Democrat Marxist socialists running the show. That's it. They don't care about anything but taking Trump down and taking America down. Because if you're voting for this stuff, you're going to eventually take America down anyway. This is the poster child. This is the perfect person for the Democrat Party to get because it represents the Democrat Party now. And the only reason, like I said, the media doesn't care. They just want to rip Trump. So if they can put a socialist Marxist in there, they're okay with that. They winning in Minnesota, New York, California. People putting these people in. The Virginia governor is no different than these people either. But she told everybody she was different. And folks, people are, what are you voting for? When you vote for a Democrat on this national level, this is what you're voting for. You're condoning what they've been doing to this country, against this country for a long time. Graham Platner is a perfect example. Look at the new Democrat Party, the Progressive Party. More than Bernie Sanders and AOC. This guy lives out what he wants. He hates America. He's letting everybody know. And so, like I said, when the accuser comes out and says, I agree with politics, and one reason I did want to come out and say, he raped me. For God's sake, the guy, according to her, raped him. And all of a sudden, you're not going to come out and say it. No, you came out and say it because I guarantee you there's a hefty paycheck for her. They needed her to come out and say it so they could go get another candidate to run against Collins because to the Democrats, they are in the user-abuser society. They will use and abuse everybody they can to get the power. And all they want to know is they want to win that Senate district. That's it. And they need him to move out the way because he probably can't win now. So they want to win this seat. So the lady comes out, guarantee she's driving a new car next week. Guarantee you there's something behind the scenes because people won't investigate. She's coming out to help the Democrat Party with power. This is about the Democrat. The Democrat Party have no mercy, no boundaries, no nothing. Win no matter who we got to run. That's who they are. All right, let's take a break. 844-766-6607 is the number. It is the Matthew James Tax Pro Hotline. Take a break. Be right back.

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0: Hi, y'all. Welcome back. It is the Moon Griffon Show. Great to have you with us. 844-766-6607. Matthew James, Tax Pro Hotline. Top of the hour, Stephen Paulson joins this stupid group called Climate Central. This came out and put information, even on our radio networks, grabbed hold of it and act like it was true and real about heat and all that crazy. So he'll join us at at 10. I got Jay will join. I think it's Jay Young. He's going to join us about oil and gas. The price coming down. 11:32, Jason Isaac will join us. And I got someone in the trucking business at 11:02. He's talking about, they can't just fix stuff like in some states. Like you got a company, you want to fix something, you do it in-house, whatever. He says some of the stuff they're doing, making them, they got to go bring it to a certain place. It costs them way more to fix these vehicles. President Trump's involved in trying to change that. So that'd be interesting. I think you'd be interested in that as well. So I've been reading about Obamacare. The rolls have shrank dramatically in many states over the past year, new federal data shows. Okay, folks, COVID came. They did enhanced stuff. Obamacare was always designed to blow up. I know y'all have heard that 1,000 times, but it was. Barack Obama was such a liar, deceiving liar. But the media didn't care about that. They loved him, so they didn't care if he said he lied about something. It was the truth, and they went with it. Obamacare would have probably already blown up if it had not been for COVID for those couple of years where we just kept sending money out. Obamacare is a disaster, total disaster. Remove that special needs. I don't want to hear it. It was a disaster. It was crazy for us to ever get involved in this. And Obamacare is the worst thing. The only thing worse than that is a single-payer system, which the Democrat Party, they're trying to get us there. And the way they're going to get us there is because they designed a system to blow up money-wise. It's just always was going to be too expensive. When he said, we're going to lower your car, all it was a lie. He just said the federal government's going to start dumping money. They dumped it in Medicaid. They dumped it in the system. Excuse me. They dumped it in exchange. Now, I'm one of those guys that paid a lot for it. But I do understand the plight of the average working man and a middle-class guy because that's who I am. I've never claimed to be anything outside of a middle class because I'm not. If you look at bank accounts and where you live and what you buy, I'm middle class. I got to go to work every day. I'm middle class. So middle class and small businesses had to jump into exchange of Obamacare because they were forced to do that because there was nobody else where they can go pay because we've taken competition out of it in Obamacare. We forced doctors to go work in these hospitals. They used to have their own clinics. They did their own thing, and they found out real quick they weren't going to be able to make it the way Barack Obama and the Democrats, once again, the Democrats set it up. I mean, the Democrats come tell you, we screwed y'all, but let me screw y'all again, because that's exactly what they're working for. And so now look at this, and so now the enhanced subsidies have been dropped, which they should have. And now people's insurance is doubling, tripling, quadrupling, so they're probably going to say, I'm not going to buy insurance. Well, I know all about that because I know Barack Obama, mine's up 700% on Obamacare. That's what the no-account did to me. That's what the no-account Democrats did to me, and they did it to you, too. But you went to the exchange, and you thought everything was cool because the government was paying for most of it, actually taxpayers were. And now we had at $40 trillion worth of debt that we have, a lot of it came from this. But people don't realize that. You just can't keep spending money. So people are going to start, they wanted to get to this situation where people are going to start hollering for the top of their lungs. Here's an election coming up. And the Democrats are going to make health care a big, big issue because it's really expensive. But it was really expensive because what the Democrats did and a lack of guts, heart from Republicans is why we're sitting here. The lack of vision, the lack of wanting to fight for this. Trump tried to get it done the first time, and had John McCain got in the way. And because he hate Trump so bad, I'm just going to do it. So if you look at all 50 states, or should I say all the states that have Obamacare, it's gotten too expensive, and people just are not going to be able to buy it anymore. But that's what they wanted to happen. Okay? That's what they wanted to happen. First time we've seen state-level data that shows how much ACA marketplace enrollment truly fell. It's aligned with our expectation, but does show a very steep drop in the number of people on ACA coverage. So they want to happen. Health analysis have kept a close eye on the change ACA enrollment since the expiration of so-called enhanced premium tax credits. That was during COVID. Caused many Americans' monthly health insurance fees to double or triple, forcing some to forego coverage entirely. The subsidies had been a center of the bitter fight. But see, Democrats win the argument because everybody, even people that are conservative, will go to build a buy health care somewhere. I get it. I understand that. I have sympathy for you, but not this. We should have fought this. This should have never been implemented. Health insurance costs have been rising across ACA and other health insurance programs at a time when voters in approaching November elections say affordability is one of the top concerns. If you think a government program, a single-payer system, is going to make it cheaper, it's going to make it freedom, choose your doctor, all that stuff will be off the table because you're going to go to a ration care. The government's broke. They're going to spend X amount of dollars on an operation, let's say kidney operation. And once they spend that money, that's it. They're going to do like these other countries. They're going to move you back 6 months in a year. Cancer, 6 months in a year. This is what it's designed to do. Tell everybody how great it is. Let all the people, including illegals, that get in the system, where it takes away your choice, it takes away your options. You do what the government tells you to do. What kind of stupid people would allow the government to tell you what to do with health care? Well, all these other countries have. Barack Obama, when they ask him what happens when they watch this plan, what happens when the older people, they get sick? Well, you know, they're older. Just give them some morphine, make them feel better. Is that what you want? That's what's coming. Because we're going to be crying in the streets and vote for the Democrats because they telling everybody, vote for us. We're going to give you everything you want. Would somebody please show me what country has given their people everything they wanted and they're prospering and happy? Iran, Iraq, Cuba, Venezuela, Russia, China, Europe, name anywhere in the world. None of them are happy. Why do you want to get? That's why running up debt, folks, by the federal government and these politicians, they don't care. If they cared, they would have never got us over $5 trillion worth of debt, and we'd be paying it back. That's what's going to cause a problem. And then inflation because of the running up debt and the spending of money. So this is where we at, folks. This is what happened because of Obamacare. Expanding Medicaid, John Bel Edwards' greatest accomplishment. All we did is make everybody dependent. Not only the poor people that depend on Medicaid dependent, but everybody that bought into the system. Because you and I both know you're middle class like me, and you're working, and you go, I can't afford that anymore, but I've been buying it because it's all I could afford. Now, when that's not affordable, what happens? They're going to tell you, hey, do it this way.
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16: News this hour from Town Hall. I'm at Thomason. The number of ships attacked in the Strait of Hormuz continues low. The British military reports a third tanker has been targeted in that narrow waterway. Hit with a drone, no damage or injuries. Structural damage to the second vessel that was hit, but no one hurt there. Hours before that, an LNG tanker off Oman caught fire after being struck by a projectile of some sort. Iranian State TV says that ship was targeted after ignoring warnings. With the NATO summit now underway in Turkey, it appears that President Trump's demand that the Allies stop defense spending may soon bear fruit.
17: At a news conference, NATO Secretary General Mark Rutte says Allies need to present credible plans to reach higher defense spending targets.
18: Here in Ankara, I expect nations to present clear, concrete, and credible plans to reach that 5% goal. And the evidence we see so far is impressive.
17: Ruta adds, nations which may be falling behind in their defense spending commitments will be encouraged to stick to the plan. This week, several NATO leaders are announcing new deals with defense companies, plenty of them in the U.S. I'm Charles Villanueva.
16: It is a long road to recovery for earthquake-shattered Venezuela, where some 17,000 people have been left homeless. SRN News and our parent company, Salem Media, partnering with Christian nonprofit Food for the Poor to rush emergency aid to victims of the tragedy. 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The American dream of a World Cup title has evaporated with a 4-1 loss to Belgium. The loss came on the heels of President Trump's successful intervention on behalf of a suspended member of Team USA. A suspension was lifted. Watching Wall Street, the Dow down 188 points, NASDAQ off 389. More on these stories at townhall.com.
19: Well, nothing out of the ordinary. Scattered summertime daytime showers and or a thunderstorm. The low 90s. Feels like temperatures as hot as 102, 103. A spot or two, 30, 40, 50% coverage area will get under some clouds and a shower or thunderstorm to help alleviate the heat. Then we're back down to lows of 70s to 80 tonight. Tomorrow again, widely scattered. Same for Friday. Higher chances of storms and showers appear to be on the horizon as we go into the upcoming weekend. Ralph Sanji, 93.9, 1560.
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16: They say necessity is the mother of invention. That's proven true in Ukraine, where Russia's war has made the Ukrainians experts in the deployment of military drone technology.
21: From a command post in Kharkiv, they target roads and logistics deep behind enemy lines. This strategy aims to cut off supplies like food and ammunition to Russian troops. The drones equipped with Starlink satellite communications fill the gap between frontline and long-range strike capabilities. Ukraine's success increased after SpaceX blocked unauthorized Russian access to Starlink. Ukrainian commanders say the impact has been significant, slowing Russian advances. Russia is trying to counter with mobile fire groups and electronic warfare, but Ukraine's campaign has kept them on the back foot. Keith Peters, Washington.
16: The court has ruled that French far-right leader Marine Le Pen is eligible to run in the next presidential election. News and analysis, townhall.com. No presidential pardon for this guy, not involved in the 2021 riots at the U.S. Capitol.
22: Brian Cole, Jr. is charged with planting pipe bombs near the national headquarters of the Democratic and Republican parties on the eve of the January 6, 2021 riot. Federal Judge Amir Ali noted the president's blanket pardons for rioters explicitly applied only to people who were convicted of crimes related to the attack. Cole was arrested nearly a year after the mass pardons were issued, so the judge concluded they don't apply to him. Prosecutors have said Cole confessed after his arrest, telling FBI agents he felt bewildered by conspiracy theories related to the 2020 presidential election. And something just snapped. Ed Donahue, Washington.
16: A preliminary hearing for accused Charlie Kirk assassin Tyler Robinson continues today. Yesterday, a former campus police officer testified. More on these stories, townhall.com.
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0: Hi, y'all. Welcome back. It is the Moon Griffon Show, Matthew James Tax Pro Hotline. Thank you all for being with us. 844-766-6607. Always Matthew James Tax Pro Hotline. I've asked him to join us. He is a meteorologist, what our friends would say, on media. He's part of the American Ground Radio team with Louis R. Avalone. He works with Joe Pescobo in New York City, so he does a little bit of everything, but he is a meteorologist for 20-plus years. I call him my science czar, but his name is Stephen Parr. Stephen, what's up?
1: It's good to be back with you, Moon.
0: Yeah, it's always a pleasure. So I got in an argument and almost got thrown out of a post office, so I figured that's a shame, a post office. The reason why I left, I didn't want my picture to appear at the post office. But anyway, it really wasn't as bad as I'm making it sound, but it was kind of funny. But they had a young guy. Once again, everywhere I go, people want to talk about how hot it is, and I laugh at it. But anyway, it is what it is. And so the guy said, well, y'all better enjoy this. Some of this young guy, I would say 32 maybe, something like that. And that's young to me. So the guy goes, y'all better enjoy this cool summer. I said, how's that? He said, man, these AI centers are getting ready to drive the heat up. Unbelievable. That this is going to be cool summer compared to the rest of them with all these AI data centers. I said, well, who better to ask than Stephen Parr? Is the data centers going to run the temperatures up that I didn't know something you didn't mention that I didn't know about?
1: No, the data centers aren't going to change global temperatures. that's complete fiction.
0: Well, what I told him was, and this is why I got almost lost, said, who in the heck told you that? Where you get that from? Well, I read that. I figured it was some university professor, somebody in the media writing a story about it. So I had to at least ask you.
1: So here's where that theory would come from, is that these data centers are very energy hungry. And so in order to create the energy, you've got to have power plants. Mm-hmm. And so those power plants are, since we know that wind and solar can't provide the kind of electricity yeah. that the data centers are needing, that the power plants are likely going to be natural gas or they're going to be coal. And part of the byproduct of combusting natural gas or combusting coal is that you do get carbon dioxide released. So the theory then is that carbon dioxide drives global temperatures. The problem is that theory is complete nonsense. Carbon dioxide is not a major driver of climate change or temperatures across the country, across the world. I've said this before on your show. I'll keep saying it. The number one driver of climate change is the sun. The sun does not burn at a constant rate all the time. It goes through various cycles. We do not fully understand how the sun fully works, which means since we can't fully understand how it works, we cannot predict its future behavior with any accuracy. The second aspect...
0: Oh, by the way, I got it. I'll tell you why we could figure it out. Everybody that believes in man-made global warming, is there rockets we could send them to the sun to go up there and kind of test it and study it a while? You talk about eliminate climate change and global warming, send them all to the sun and tell them when you get back, let us know how it went.
1: Yeah, those rockets won't quite make it back.
0: I don't think that's a
1: one-way trip.
0: Well, and by the way, you won't even make it all the way there.
1: No, not even close.
0: But we would eliminate any talk of man-made global warming at that point.
1: The issue is the sun is the number one driver. The oceans are the second driver. Part of the reason why we have such a wet summer so far this year is because of the El Nino that's going on in the Pacific. That really does change global weather patterns. And one of the things that an El Nino does cause is a spike in temperatures after the El Nino. I do expect next year global temperatures will be higher. You'll see all these different stories about how climate change. It's not climate change. It's all the hot water that's being driven to the surface at the equator in mm-hmm. the Pacific mm-hmm. that eventually then is distributed across the rest of the oceans through oceanic circulation, and that warms the entire planet. That is a much bigger driver of temperatures than greenhouse gases. After that, you've got particulate matter. So if you get a whole bunch of big volcanoes, you'll get particulate matter in the atmosphere. That actually reduces global temperatures. You'll see those spikes. Mount Pinatubo erupted, and you saw a spike for 2 years of temperatures dropping downward, mm-hmm. And then it goes right back. But in the 1970s, when we had a lot of air pollution, that air pollution actually was decreasing temperatures because there's decreasing amount of sunlight that could reach the ground. Mm-hmm. Then you get to things like carbon dioxide and water vapor, and water vapor is a much more efficient absorber and distributor of heat than carbon dioxide is. Carbon dioxide is a fourth level influencer on the atmosphere. No way, shape, or form can it be the number one driver.
0: Yeah, so what you're saying is, I think we talked about it earlier, like there's a hurricane coming this year, is a slimmer chance than next year because of the way this thing sets up. I mean, you're not saying they're not coming, but I'm saying there's a better chance next year than this year based on what you said.
1: Depend upon how long this El Nino lasts. Yeah, basically there was a better chance last year of us getting hit by a hurricane than this year. So the El Nino cycle definitely does reduce Atlantic hurricane activity. It doesn't, eliminate it. You can still get something that pops up, but it definitely reduces the number of storms that form in the Atlantic every single time there's a big El Nino.
0: Okay, so last year I predicted this summer would be hot. I got it right. So I'm predicting again based on what I hear from you that next summer's going to be hot. So yeah, but nobody, and I'm not a betting man, but I would be willing to bet if anybody would take the bet, and they bet it would be cold. I would bet everything I got, but nobody's taking the bet yet. So I just was letting you know that I was right again this year about the weather.
1: You know, it's funny how it happens. It's hot in summer. It's cool in winter. Every few winters, you'll get some snow in Louisiana. I mean, that's just how weather works.
0: Okay, so listen to this. So there's a group called the Climate Central. Jeff Saddle did a great piece in the Hayrod. I wish media outlets fall for reporting flawed narrative. So they put out a report alleging the summer over the past 35 years is warmer than most all of the 243 U.S. cities. And yet, this is based on really nothing.
1: Yeah, so Jeff did a great job with the article. I went and looked at Climate Central's their article as well. And one other thing, look, if a company is calling itself climate, you got to start questioning what their agenda is to begin with. And then when they say they're climate central, so like they are the center of all climate news, okay, well, now we got an agenda. This isn't science. This is agenda. Just off their name, that should tell you, right?
0: Yep.
1: So I go and I look at their report, and they say, oh, we have scientifically determined that 91% of the heating in cities in the United States of America since 1970 has been due to man-made climate change, due to carbon dioxide. Okay, 91% of all the cities warming in the United States of America due to carbon dioxide. And I go, now how in the world can you tell if 1 degree Fahrenheit comes from man or if it comes from some other source? I mean, that's pretty amazing science. How can you tell, even if it were carbon dioxide, how could you tell that the carbon dioxide that's in the atmosphere is the man-made carbon dioxide that's causing that change, as opposed to just natural carbon dioxide that's in the atmosphere? So I go and I read their methodology. Moon, you're going to love this. So their methodology is they ran two computer models.
0: One
1: computer model which assumed what the temperatures would be if you had carbon dioxide, and one computer model which would assume what the temperatures would be if you didn't have carbon dioxide. Neither one of those computer models has been scientifically proven to be accurate for any degree at all, and they use those models comparing them to each other to say, oh, it's warmer than it otherwise would have been if we didn't have carbon dioxide, therefore this must be man-made. That's not science, man.
0: No.
1: That's like fan fiction.
0: But Jeff does a good job. Louisiana Radio Network, friends of mine, are bomb, but they're one of the ones that put it out there and bought the whole thing and put it out there to be factual. And there's nothing factual about it. Look, this whole thing started with the old hockey stick and the computer models. Models. Computer models don't mean nothing to reality.
1: It's garbage in, garbage out. That's one of the I took computer programming classes back in the 1980s, the early days of all this, right? And one of the first rules of computer programs is if you're putting garbage into your computer program, you're going to get garbage out. That is the entire thing about man-made global warming. It's based on an idea that they cannot prove with the scientific method. So they attempt to prove it with computer models. But if you're shoving faulty assumptions into your your computer model, your computer model is going to be spitting out faulty data. That's the entire thing. It's all based on computer models, which are based on politics, not science.
0: By the way, I would, Stephen, get you to argue with people like Bob Marshall or these other people. I'd love to have y'all come debate on here. My buddies from Steve Malloy and Jason Isaac would love to debate. These people won't debate people like you. They will not debate. This whole climate thing was not debatable. And I remember the legendary great Barack Obama. Science is settled. 97% of scientists agree with this. And it was never debated from anybody. They don't want to debate on this. They just want to say, this is it. Y'all believe it, which is typical bureaucratic big government that want to control people's lives. That's what this is.
1: And this is one of the things the left does, is that they redefine words so that they can try and win an argument. And one of the things they've done with climate is they've tried to redefine how we actually classify climate systems. Okay, so they say we should be classifying climate based off of rainfall and temperatures and things like that. But the standard, before all this man-made climate science went in, the standard had nothing to do with actual temperatures or rainfall. The standard of what kind of a climate you lived in was based off of natural flora and fauna, so the natural trees and the natural animals in an area. So if you lived in an area that had really tall trees, and you lived in an area that had, alligators, you lived in what was called subtropical humid. If you lived in a place that had cactus and had desert foxes, you lived in a place that was called arid. So we were classifying climate based off upon the effects of the weather on flora and fauna rather than on just temperature data and averages of, minute changes in temperature. But when we have to create the scare about climate, now the left stops and they abandon the old climate classification system and they start coming up with mathematical models based off of this other data, which had nothing to do with anything.
0: Yeah. Hold your thought. One few more minutes, Stephen Parr. I call him my climate czar, but he's way more than that. All right, we'll take a break. Be right back.

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4: Hi, hello. Welcome back. It is the Moon Griffon Show, Matthew James Tax Pro Hotline. 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Stephen Parr, call him my climate czar, but he's a lot more. Stephen, I'm going to let a gentleman ask you a question. You ready? Oh, we lost Stephen. I don't want to do that. You got to lock him in before you put the other one in there. It's okay. You can lock that guy. And then Stephen will hopefully call back in a second, because I got a guy who wanted to ask a question. And let me make sure he gets back on here so I can wrap up with him, because I really had a few more questions with him. Is that him? Okay. Stephen, you there?
5: Yeah, I'm here. Sorry.
4: Okay. Well, apparently we got covered. That's okay. The guy's gone. Did you get his question?
5: I did not hear his
4: question. Hold up just a second. Hold up. Go. Lane, do you know what he wanted to ask, basically? I'm letting Lane play with all these buttons over here. Go ahead.
6: So he was basically asking, does the angle of the Earth and the change of the angle of the equator affect the climate? Does it make it hotter? Does it make it colder? What is the effect of it?
5: Yeah, absolutely that does. So the tilt of the Earth, the Earth does wobble on its axis slightly. It's not a big deal. It's, mm-hmm. it's just a little bit. But it does wobble on its axis over time. And yes, that will, the angle of the sun coming into the Earth will change global temperatures. So the bigger the tilt, so, you know, in the summertime, the more the North Pole that's facing the sun, the more drastic that you'll get temperature changes throughout a year. If the Earth is more up, straight up and down, and it never gets anywhere close to being straight up and down, it's just if you, it's a slight wobble, but then you get more of the equator exposed year-round and less of the poles getting that sunshine during the summer in the north or the summer in the south, which is our winter. So, yes, that will affect global temperatures over time. But that is a long-term thing. It is not a short-term thing. That happens over thousands of years, not decades.
4: Yeah, by the way, but they don't ever talk about stuff like that because they're not real scientists. I mean, they don't even care about stuff like that. You mentioned the sun. You mentioned the ocean. No, but you mentioned the sun. You mentioned the ocean. You mentioned stuff that's important. You never hear them talk about none of that.
5: Right. Because you can't tax the sun. Right, we can tax carbon, we can tax local stuff, but we can't tax the sun.
4: Yeah. You, one of the things I wanted you to address real quick, and this climate central thing, is that how they move stuff around many, many years, and now most of this stuff comes off of airports when they look at temperatures now. Airports are nothing but solid concrete. Airports got, I mean, that's one of the hottest places you can go. Tell people how that came about, and is that true?
5: Yeah, that's the interesting thing about this report from Climate Central, is that they only looked at temperatures in cities in the United States. They did not look at temperatures in rural areas. And they say, well, there's been 3.4 degrees Fahrenheit warming, which on the Kelvin scale is less than a tenth of a percent, less than a half a percent of global global temperature change over the last 50 years. But anyway, they only look at temperatures in

0: the warmer temperatures the most is in the morning temperatures. Yeah. It gets much cooler in the morning out in rural areas than it does in a city. Sure. The city will trap in heat overnight, and so your morning lows aren't as low as they otherwise would be. And so if you're just looking at the average temperature for a city, well, the morning low being warmer makes the entire city look like it's been hotter all day long, mm-hmm. when even your high temperatures, while they may be warmer, they're not as much warmer as your average temperature change, simply because we've trapped that heat in overnight.
1: But by the way, it's kind of like a lake. If you look at a lake in the mornings, they're going to be cooler. The water's cool, and it takes a while to get warmed up. And it's just, it's a shame we even having to deal with this. Hey, Stephen, you've been great as usual. Just wanted to get some info from you, and what this group is putting out is a bunch of bull, and I'm glad Saddle did a piece on it as well. So thank you as always, sir.
0: My pleasure. Anytime, Moon.
1: All right, Stephen Parr. I call him my climate czar. He's way more than that. All right, we're going to take a break. When we get back, Mr. Young's going to join us. All in gas, what the price is doing, all that and more. Don't go nowhere.
2: Louisiana Radio Network, I'm Case Kieschnick. The head of the New Orleans Metropolitan Crime Commission says the indictment of Attorney General Liz Merle is a bad look for the criminal justice system. Jeff Palermo has the story.
3: Rafael Goenechi says Merle's letters in May to New Orleans elected officials did not rise to the level of a criminal offense.
4: She merely informed them of what the law was and urged them to stand down.
3: The Louisiana Supreme Court issued an emergency stay on the indictment, so any criminal proceedings against Merle have been halted. And Goenechi predicts the charges will eventually be dismissed.
4: This is a nothing case. It's a big, fat, nothing burger.
3: New Orleans Mayor Helena Moreno says Merle's threat to remove her from office violated state law. I'm Jeff Palermo.
2: A man was arrested after clocking speeds over 140 miles per hour in a high-speed chase across Jefferson Davis Parish yesterday. Jamari Mallory is facing charges of aggravated flight from an officer, reckless operation of a vehicle, and driving without a license after weaving through I-10 traffic at over 100 miles per hour. LRN.
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2: The Louisiana Office of Tourism's Louisiana Staycation Campaign is encouraging Louisianians to plan their next trip a little bit closer to home. Lieutenant Governor Billy Nungesser says Louisiana offers getaways of every kind, from the natural beauty of North Louisiana to the flavor and culture of Acadiana and everything in between. He says after your staycation, share your experience with others.
7: Every staycation we take and we talk about it and share it on social media will help drive more people and help the economy and the tourism industry statewide.
2: Louisiana students earned record-high LEAP scores in 2026. State Education Superintendent Cade Brumley says thanks to the new Freedom Framework Social Studies standards, Mastery Plus increased among high school students by 5 points in civics and 3 points in U.S. history.
8: We've seen tremendous growth in civics and U.S. history proficiency in our state, roughly 7% over the last few years.
2: 36% of students achieved an overall score of mastery or advanced. Louisiana Radio Network, I'm Case Kieschnick.
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1: Hi, hello, welcome back. Matthew James, Tax Pro Hotline. I am Moon Griffon, Moon Griffon Show. 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We're going to jump gears. Everybody's worried about the price of oil and gas prices, Iran, all the stuff that's going on. 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His name is Mr. Jay Young, who is the founder and CEO. Jay, how you doing?
15: Hey, I'm good. How you doing, buddy?
1: I'm doing great. Let's just back up. You know, when we started the war on Iran, it was hoping to be real quick. Ended up not being like that. Prices started to skyrocket. We see that coming down tremendously right now. Kind of give us the scenario where we are once this thing got started and where we are today.
15: Yeah, all right, great, we'll do. Well, I'll tell you, I mean, the big thing was when the war happened, let's go back before the war. Probably the last time I was on your show, I have to look back in my notes, but I was talking about higher oil prices going into the summer or winter at the end of this year because of rig count. Rig count was down. We're not drilling very much. The reason why prices go up and down is because of supply and demand. If there's more supply on the market than demand, prices will come down and vice versa. Everybody understands economics 101. So therefore, with what we have right now, we have a war which shut down all this oil.
1: Yeah.
15: In the Strait of Hormuz, the Persian Gulf, there's so many of our wells that were shut in, literally shut in 100%.
1: Mm-hmm.
15: And that oil was taken off the market. I was on a webinar yesterday with a economic energy research analyst out of Houston, and I was asking him what everybody wants to know. What's going to happen to the price of oil? What's going to happen to the price of gasoline?
1: Mm-hmm.
15: Am I going to... I went to a gas station last couple of days ago, and I was like, wow, this is pretty deep. $60, $70 to fill the tank. That's pretty good. But when you don't have the supply necessary, which I think is what's going to happen, is I think there's a big midterm election coming up,
1: mm-hmm.
15: and Trump wants to make friends. He doesn't want enemies. He does not want a Democratic Congress. He doesn't want to be impeached. And I think what's going on is I think they're playing with numbers. There's literally zero way that I know of right now that we're producing more oil on the market than we're consuming.
1: Mm-hmm.
15: Demand is staying strong, which means that our demand is increasing. It's not decreasing. our demand for oil stays strong. That's good for people in the oil and gas business, for people that invest in the oil business. It's like King operating. But for the other part of that is right now we're seeing it. I don't know why it's low. I don't know how long it's going to stay low. But if I was your listeners, I'd go fill up my gas tank. I'd go fill up my lawnmower. I'd fill up anything and everything you have right now at these lower prices, because I don't think they're going to last for a very long time.
1: Well, let me ask you a question. I was reading, I had a buddy of mine call me and said he thought oil may dip down $50, $60 a barrel. Do you think that's no way possible for that to happen? I'm just asking because I don't know. That's why I'm asking you.
15: But to me, I don't see why it's at 70.
1: Okay.
15: If you look at the numbers, and this research analyst yesterday said this, he said oil should be at 100, $90 to $100 a barrel right now, based on math.
1: Okay.
15: Not emotions, not the Strait of Hormuz is open, which it's really not. Only a third of the vessels are going through right now. I don't understand why it's...
1: Let me throw this at you, Jay. You talked about supply and demand, which means a lot. But normally, if the demand is high, it's because we got economic activity rolling. So you saying the demand is high? So is that good, yes, for the economy? Does that mean economies are rolling in the United States and all over? How do you make that comparison?
15: Yeah, and you don't want it to go too high, because then you have too much inflation, interest rates, and things of that nature. So you want to see it between. I mean, we all watch Landman, Billy Bob Thornton.
1: Yeah,
15: he loves $70 to $80 a barrel.
1: Is that a good price for people in the? Is that a great price for people in your business? I was always told if you could do $70, it would be a medium where people could pay for it and handle it, but all investors can also make their money. In other words, they can produce, yes, they can invest, reinvest, and things. Is 70 a good number to look at?
15: We like $70 a barrel. We like $80 a barrel better. I don't, 90 to 100 is good, but then there's too much activity and the cost of drilling gets up there.
1: Mm-hmm.
15: Everybody wants to drill a well when it goes to $90 to $100 a barrel, 110, 20, mm-hmm. It gets ridiculous. But it's good at $70, $80, us oil and gas guys that have been in it for a long time. We like that number because then we can go drill wells that we need to. In our inventory, that now public companies that have all this shale acreage, SHALE, and that's Haynesville for natural gas, or that's Permian Basin, they need $70-$80 just to break even.
1: Yeah.
15: So
1: I always look at it.
15: I'm just talking about us.
1: Yeah, I just look at it too. I look at it two different ways. I look at what oil and gas has to have to make a profit, but also to reinvest so we can keep coming up with ways and drilling and working. But also look at it from the consumer standpoint. You got to be able to afford it, and you got to be able to, because of inflation causes everything. And printing of money is our big problem with inflation anyway. That's the biggest problem we have, and that's what's causing everything to go up. The printing and spending of money in Washington is the problem. Nobody wants to admit it. But I always wanted to make sure that the people out there that do all the buying and spend all the money can afford to do it. And I think that's why it's got to be a deal where it works out for you guys, but it works out for the consumer as well.
15: Absolutely. You don't want it to be so much that people aren't having a good time, or they're like not going on vacation, or if they're going on vacation, they're going across town.
1: I would rather, you want it to be stable and steady. And I don't mind paying a little bit more, especially when the United States is benefiting from it.
15: Exactly. I'm with you.
1: Yep. So,
15: I'm with you. I love the old business. I love drilling and want to stay with it.
1: Yeah. Yeah, we need to make sure that's one other question for you. We hadn't built refineries here in a long time. I know we've redone some and went back and fixed them. Is that a major problem? Should we have another 15 to 20 refineries, 10 refineries in this country right now? Because we really, because of this climate craziness, have not built that. Is that part of the problem, not being able to produce enough quicker?
15: We need more refineries for sure. We're exporting the sweet crude coming out of the Permian Basin. We should be refining that ourselves. Instead, we have to send it overseas or somewhere to do that. And it's just not good. We need to refine it ourselves. But it costs $30 billion in 3 to 5 years to build these refineries, so it's not just an easy task.
1: No, but that's the problem. We should have never quit building refineries. We should have never quit building them.
15: Exactly.
1: Now with regulations and all, it takes forever to build one, which is crazy. But, you know, the supply and the demand is going to always be there, Jay.
15: Yes, sir. Exactly.
1: Yep. All right, how can people get in touch with you, find out more about the stuff that you're talking about?
15: I just wrote a book. 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
15: Great. Thank you. 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
1: Yes, sir. 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
4: 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Welcome back. 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Great to have you back with us. Matthew James, Tax Pro Hotline. 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It's your opportunity, as always, to be a voice. You can always email me, moon@moongriffon.com. But, folks, I had to do it yesterday, and it broke my heart. I told y'all before, there's nothing worse for me that I like to do, that I don't like to do, should I say, buy a vehicle.
5: been like this since I've been buying my first vehicle. 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Well, yesterday my engine went nuts. Now, I'm going to be honest with you. The vehicle I'm driving has been a hell of a vehicle. 2017 with almost 200,000 miles on it. It happened yesterday. So I had to do something I didn't want to do, but I knew where to go if I wanted to buy a vehicle. 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I mean, they sell them all. 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They can sell anywhere in the state, not out of the state. And I appreciate you folks checking in with them when you want to buy a vehicle, because the quality and the class and people around them for 50-plus years, their website, servicetm.com, is phenomenal. And my wife had bought one, and so it's my turn now. So I went over there, and they got to realize I'm not like a lot of people when it comes to buying vehicles. I just soon keep one forever. When I got to buy one, I just want to be served, but I want what I want. You know what I want in a vehicle? You ready, Lane? I don't want nothing in it. Lane's going, what you mean nothing? I don't want bells and whistles. Everybody likes bells and whistles. But if they prove to me they can sell to me and to anybody. You want the bells and whistles, they got you. If you don't want the bells and whistles, people like me, they like plain things. And I'm just, you can call it old school, but it really is who I am. And I walked in, I told them what I wanted, and they found 3 to 6 vehicles like I liked. And I went out there and I test drove and everything else, and I found exactly what I wanted. I added a bed in liner and a Miss Maddie, my little special need one I've never had. You can laugh at me if you want to. I never had the sideboards where you step up and get into a vehicle. Like, never have on any vehicle I've ever owned. Not one. Maddie has been popping me for 20 years. Dad, give me some sideboards. So I added that just for Maddie. But I got out of that for a price that I could afford, something I could pay for. And that's what I'm telling you about Service GM. 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They just did everything I needed them to do. I got what I wanted. I got it in a price range where I could pay for it. And it was affordable. And it was great. It drove great. It's everything I wanted in the vehicle, which was nothing in a vehicle. Yes, I got a backup camera. And yes, I can put my Bluetooth and all that stuff. Lane, don't get ridiculous here. But I don't want anything other than that. But people that want everything in a vehicle, you can get to upgrade it. You can pay for whatever you want to pay for. They got it at Service Chevrolet Cadillac. I'm just telling y'all, and the young lady that helped me, professional, from the start to the finish, and just did a really wonderful job. And I appreciate people like that. You will, too. They treat you just like me. Same way. Make sure you're taken care of. I was kind of going back over this thing with this planter guy. And they now got a new radical in Michigan. El Syed. Okay, El Syed is now rising in Michigan. Another one. That will be anti-American. This is who the Democrats are, and Chuck Schumer and them are all jumping. They don't care if you anti-America, buddy. If you want to be a Democrat, we're going to be for you. I was laughing to you. You familiar with Stephen King? He's written all these novels and scary novels. Stephen King, who's a big Democrat, big lib, I think he's pretty much an atheist. He says that Graham Platner doesn't drop out after the race being a curate. He said he hopes he doesn't. Novelist, Hollywood producer, unbashed Republican foe Stephen King is going public and supporting embattled Maine Democrat. Here's a guy right here stepping up. I think the Democrats should do the same thing. Platner's that guy who represents everything Democrats represent. The Grand Platinum may drop out. I hope he doesn't. But meanwhile, the news in chief just keeps on keeping on. So another shot at Trump. But he's such a leftist. So King, anyway. And he's defending him using scripture. So tell you what, if you knew the whole truth about everyone in the Senate, the House of Reps, those chambers would be dead empty.
4: Jesus said, let him without sin cast the first stone. Well, this is what the idiot Stephen King don't understand. Stephen, it's not about who the person is, what he stands for, and what he does. They just want the power back. They just want the power back. They don't really care what a person stands for. They really don't. They want the power back. They want the power back. Period. That's all they want is the power. They don't care what a person believes or what they stand for or what they've done. They don't really care. So they rape, whatever, no matter. They don't care. This is who they are. Now, is he right about Congress? There wouldn't be many people in there. Yeah, he's probably right. But this guy is more than that. This guy is radical. But the Democrats, folks, this is where they've come now. They've come to the radicalization. This is who they are now. And people need to understand it. I think I'm like King. I think the Democrats should embrace him and endorse him. Compared to Trump, all they want to. It's nothing to do with that. It's where everything else they stand. So I don't know. It's going to be interesting. See, they're going to put somebody else up. They got to win that race. They know they need the main Senate seat to win to get the power back. So he's only being replaced because they need the seat. Remember, the Democrats had a closed primary and elected him. I mean, that's who they elected in the Democrat Party. So since this is the guy they elected, I think they ought to stick with him, too, but they're not, because remember, it's about winning. If you win, you get to govern. Republicans lose sight of that sometimes. But if you govern the way these Democrats win, and then we know what's coming. We know what's coming. We saw what came when Biden won, which is Obama's third year. Obama had all his people, and he got to do everything he wanted to do under Joe Biden. And so, well, Obama didn't do that. Well, Biden did that, but that's not true. But you just can't tell people that. It's just the way it is. So we'll see what happens, folks. The fall elections are going to be very interesting. It's going to be very interesting to see what happens. I don't necessarily go with history, but I know people vote pocketbooks. So where are people's pocketbooks? The affordability crisis started when Biden came in. The affordability crisis started after COVID, when the government started printing all this money. The affordability crisis started when Biden got in and they printed even more, $6-7 trillion of money we didn't have. That's when affordability crisis. The people who caused the most affordability crisis was the left. So if you look at the affordability crisis, they're running on this affordability crisis, and the fact of the matter is they caused the problem. To fix it, they don't want to spend more money, which will cause it even more. All right, we got to take a break. When we get back, the trucking companies.
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17: You want to fight? You better believe you got one!

0: I'm saying today is a slow news day. You gotta have an IQ below room temperature, ever think that? We're in the fourth turning. The old corrupt system is dying. That always creates explosive results. You add to that nuclear weapons, biological weapons, 10 billion people, instant speed of light communications, and all of the Satanism we got going on, and you've got a recipe for absolute fiery conflagrations. Every broadcast becomes more intense. I mean, it is unbelievable the news we've got. Federal court rules that Amish can be forcibly injected. That means everybody else. Supreme Court's got to come in and block that. Absolute violation of Nuremberg Code. We've got Oregon. This is quietly happening in New Jersey, California, Illinois, Washington State. It's over 14 states. And I saw this going in the last few years, and now parents are freaking out. Oh, at age 12, they say the children now have control over their medical rights. Can't buy a pack of cigarettes, can't buy liquor, can't join the military, but we can cut your penis off if you decide. And it's about more than just that. It's about suicide. It's about euthanasia. Same stuff in Canada, the Netherlands. And so the parents are posting it, showing it. Their kid goes to the doctor, their kid goes to the hospital, they try to get in their patient portal. Oh, sorry, HIPAA, you don't get access, we passed a law. I mean, the magnitude of that. Oh, yes. And they have all the parental rights stuff being thrown out the window while they bring in internet ID around the world, including here, to protect the children from pornography while they brainwash them with pro-pedophile pornography in the schools. That's just two of the stories. It's being reported that Mitch McConnell is brain dead. His wife fled to China. She's a known Chi-Com agent. Her sister died mysteriously in Texas a few years ago, being driven into a pond on the LBJ Ranch in Johnson City outside Austin. And he's been a known Chi-Com agent. They're a big Republican agent. It's 10-1 Democrats being Chi-Com agents, but he and his wife are Chi-Com agents on record. That's why he votes against America consistently. So he's brain dead. I guess she's fled over there to mind all her billions and to tie up loose ends. We've got the dirtbag, as Senator Fetterman calls him. Dead man walking following newest allegations with Graham Planter reportedly raping an ex-girlfriend, allegedly. But it's par for the course with these guys. We're supposed to believe a woman, so it must be true. He's not allowed to say he's innocent either. If he does that, she can get a $70-something million judgment like E. Jean Carroll. Cannot say you're innocent. I think the same rules that apply to Trump should apply to him. He is guilty, period. Out of the race, Republican wins. Of course, I don't like how that works, but that's how the Democrats set it up. So they're telling him to resign. Bye-bye. And he might have raped his ex-girlfriend. But the world will never know, will we? So we're going to be breaking everything down on those lines. Netanyahu's now come out and seconded his National Security Advisor and others. He says Turkey is the next military enemy to be hit. The largest conventional military in Europe. Unless you count Russia as Europe. And they got a lot of high-tech weapons, including ours. So they're about to get our latest fighter jets. Wow, talk about biting off more you can choose, Netanyahu. You couldn't even take all of Gaza. Now you want to take on Iran and Turkey. How about you take on the sun next year? Maybe Godzilla. Cuckoo Town. Cuckoo, cuckoo, cuckoo. We've got a lot more. Oh, it's a big J6 news just broke. Wait till you hear this. We'll be right back. Masses more straight ahead.
1: 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And they have targeted my operation more than anybody else's. But that's okay. 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It means we're effective. And I couldn't have done any of this without you. All the success of my operation to the listeners, the viewers, your word of mouth, your support, and, of course, the great crew. 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

Ladies and gentlemen, it is Tuesday, July 7th, 2026, so 7-7. We have another incredibly important transmission lined up for you today. Again, thank you so much for joining us. Man, I tell you, I am fired up! And so let me go over the news that we've got for you here today. Let me just judicially, as best as I can, judiciously is the word, not judicially, judiciously, go over the news and information for you. We have Bank of America and a lot of other big mega banks warning of a major stock market crash. We'll be getting to all of that. We also have a slow in the last 4 months of deportations. Now it's expanded and accelerated to record levels, 10,000 a week. So that's some good signs and a lot of news on that front. A large, vital stack of information we're going to be getting to. We also have Judicial Watch, who sued, releases 1,000 hours of D.C. Metro Police body cam footage from January 6th protest. 1,630 videos dig in, and they have discovered some very interesting audio that we'll be getting to coming up during this hour. I'm just going to leave it at that. Also, we have the Iranians now going into the final day of the memorial service that's lasted 5 days, started last Friday, of the Ayatollah who was killed and some of the things they're up to and the things they're doing. And we have Israeli settlers pouring into Syria and into Lebanon to take part of the country. And we have the Israeli response to the ambassador visiting the United States and some of his statements. Quite a large, interesting stack there. With Benjamin Netanyahu on Fox News saying the next military target is Turkey. Can't even take out Gaza. That's still ongoing. Hamas is still there. That's only 140 square miles, but you want Iran that's 4,500 plus and 90 million people, not 5 million like Gaza. And you want Lebanon and you want Syria and now you want Turkey. And they want us to join in that. But Trump gets along with Erdogan and says Erdogan's always done everything he asked. And so that's a little bit of a problem. And Trump has spoken out about that and said hands off Turkey. So not all is well with the little swan boat going through the Love Canal with Netanyahu and Trump. We have big scandals with the man who was a few points ahead in the polls. Democrats begin pulling Planter endorsements after main candidate faces sexual assault allegations by his ex-girlfriend. Says that after they'd broken up, he dropped by and raped her. Who knows if it's true, but you're not supposed to question a woman, so he's obviously guilty. He's got to drop out. Senator John Fetterman calls dirtbag Graham Planter a dead man walking following newest allegations. And I got to tell you, I don't have x-ray vision. I can't read thoughts, at least not all the time. But following this guy, his M.O., the things he's done, his background, yeah, you know, I lean towards thinking it probably true. Who knows? But how do we know? But I'll get into that. We're also going to get into some really dangerous developments on parental rights and human rights. Federal court rules against Amish families in religious exemption case will force inject children. That violates the Nuremberg Code. It's a total nightmare. There is no law yet to take shots. It's all color of law. The Supreme Court must take action now. That dovetails with a whole bunch of states that have passed laws. Now it's implemented, like Oregon, where when your child hits 12, California, Illinois, Washington State, you can't make medical decisions, and you can't get on their portal, and you can't read, even though you're paying the bills and pay for the insurance. You don't get to know anything or talk to the doctor. That's the state swooping in, not just to get them into transgender fast track, but for euthanasia, because Canada's about 5 years ahead of us. So is the Netherlands and the UK. So nightmare information there that we got to get ahead of and expose big time. Conservatives fight against license renewals for ABC news stations because of ABC having comedy shows that are anti-Republican, anti-Trump. And because of The View and all their behavior, and now they're pulling all of these leftist guests off. Folks, almost no one watches ABC News anymore. They used to have 35 million viewers back when the
country only had 200 million people in it. Now we're 350 million. They got a couple million viewers on the average news show. Their other shows, even The View has a few million. Why are we trying to censor like they do? You don't become your enemy. We don't tolerate censorship by anybody. But it is the old clauses that the federal government directs major national broadcast media. That goes back to the Cold War. And the Democrats directed it before and coordinated. The FBI paid for deplatforming people under Obama and Biden. That's all been declassified, or much of it's been declassified. Judges have ordered more of it released. But then we need to get rid of that. We need to dismantle that. Not have Trump go around and get Stephen Colbert canceled. The guy had like a million viewers. The other shows had gotten down to like a million. That's nothing. Johnny Carson used to have 35 to 40 million viewers in this country when, again, there were 200 million to 230 million people. I mean, that was big because there wasn't a lot of competition, and the show was entertaining and nice and fun and relaxing at the end of the day. Not a bunch of political crap. I mean, I wish there was movies I could see that were political. I wish there was comedy I could see this is political. But you just can't get away from it, so nothing's ever relaxing. That's why just taking a hike or, grilling steaks in the backyard is my way I get away. So, yeah, Pew survey, growing censorship, skepticism towards federal censorship of online speech. We don't want to become what we're fighting. The left lies, too. Republicans have banned thousands of books. No. School boards found out you're giving them pro-pedophilia, graphic, illustrated novels that aren't illegal because it's not real child exploitation, child rape. But, I mean, I've looked at the books, and it's the closest I've ever been to seeing child porn. I mean, it is kids being abused by adults. I mean, inserting genitalia into their body parts. You've seen the stuff that's out there. It's unbelievable. That's not censorship. It's not prohibition to not sell Jack Daniels to a 12-year-old or cigarettes. It's the same thing. So they're the censors. They're out of control. And all this stuff Trump's doing is totally ineffectual because no one's even watching this stuff. So I'm going to be getting to that today as well. And also big leftist Antifa Soros-funded groups have put out battle plans about what they plan to do once they get back in power. And these deranged lunatics say prison for MAGA supporters, stripping voting rights, stealing your 401ks, and more. And we have lots of new Democrat Socialists of America, really communist, videos out of what they're planning to do. And they're set right now, looks like, to win about 15 seats in the Congress. So there is a large portion of people in this country that are ready for the free lunch, even though there's really no such thing in this universe. So I'm going to begin plowing into all of this over the next 4 hours and more. I just mentioned about a third of my stacks here. We've got the Islamicists and all the church burning. There's at least three or four large cathedrals burned down in the last 24 hours. Another dozen or so churches torched by Muslims. They caught a lot of Muslims in the act. They let them out when they do it. And then in one case in France, when they burned down a cathedral last year, the head priest took the guy into his home and the African Muslim stabbed him to death. But we got a bunch of churches getting burned down. We got Russia obliterating huge weapons factories and giant fireworks displays happening from that. We've got big developments on the Iran front. And so much more today. But the first thing I wanted to get to is the great work of Judicial Watch. Did you know that there were people there on January 6th as the violence started and as the Capitol was being breached that got up on a bullhorn and told thousands of people, don't go in the building, it's a new Kent State, people are going to get killed, you're being set up, they're going to claim this was a rebellion, they're going to try to bring in martial law. I went around for an hour and bullhorned at different points, and I got permission from the police
to go up on one side of the Capitol and get thousands to not break through that door. And we have our own body cam footage. We've put it out now that Band.Video video got shut down. We need to re-upload all that to X. But I show all that, and I walk up to the police, and I say, go to your captain and go to your intelligence head and tell them I know there's a high-powered speaker system inside and outside the Capitol. Tell everyone to leave. Tell everyone to not breach the Capitol. And then right around then, they started breaching through the south side where the inauguration was supposed to be. And they go, and about 5 minutes later, come back and say, no, we're not going to do it. And I said, well, and it's all on tape. In fact, I'm going to go have that dug back out and edit together kind of a quicker version of it. We just put the whole thing out. It's hours of it. And it's historic, and I'll tell you why this is a big deal here in a moment. And I said, well, at least let me go up on the steps. And they said, you can do whatever you want. And I said, no, this is unlawful assembly, you guys are going to say. I, as an agent of peace, citizen action, like citizen arrest, I want to go up there and get people not break through. And they're throwing flashbangs out, and it's all going off. They said, fine, use your free speech how you want. We had video that I said, fine. So I went back up there as well. Well, now in the 1,000 hours, 1,630 videos, Judicial Watch releases over 1,000 hours of D.C. Metro Police body cam footage from January 6th protest, 1,630 videos. People are digging through. They found multiple videos of the intelligence section of the Capitol Police saying Alex Jones is here trying to get people off the Capitol to not breach. He's trying to lead them around the other side of the building to where they have a stage. And we had our stage up by the Supreme Court, and Trump was supposed to come. But as you know, that I was supposed to lead the march. But before I even got there, they started flashbanging and pepper spraying and rubber bulleting people, and they had provocateurs breaking through. But I showed up right as they were about to get the Capitol. I tried to stop them. Now, what's interesting is the Wall Street Journal ran a headline, Jones at a safe distance commanded the forces of evil to break in. They had to retract that, of course. But people saw this video, this audio, heard it, and thought, oh, my God, they were tracking Jones. They're spying on him. No. That's them coming, and now as people go through the videos, more's coming out, where they're indeed talking about Jones wants us to turn on the emergency speakers. And I know we've got tape of this by the evening as well, because I heard it, because we'd rented a space on a building across the street where the rest of the media does it. You'd hear it blaring louder than I thought they were about anyone caught near the Capitol grounds will be arrested. Such and such emergency has been declared unlawful assembly. Do not come on the Capitol grounds or you'll be arrested. And they were still fighting, quote, people. There were still people refusing to leave, even though it was a minority of them. There's like a million showed up, plus, but hundreds of thousands there. There were still thousands roving around when this was going on. And it was blaring loudspeakers. And they could have turned those on. Here's the takeaway. Did you know they could have stopped it like this? They could have turned on the huge bullhorns they've got every 50 yards or so all around the Capitol building, inside the Capitol, and out on trees. And that night, once we left off the top of the building where we were getting footage of it after we left the Capitol, we were 5-6 blocks away going into a restaurant, and it was blaring down. You could hear it from 5, 6, 7 blocks away. So we need to get that footage. I'm telling Rob Dew's listening right now and McBreen. Get it all. Get the body cam. Get the footage. Get the archives. Not just the one time I famously first got up on a whole pallet of chairs that were folded up still, so it was a big square box of chairs. People, the news said I climbed on a truck. No, I didn't. It was a box of chairs that hadn't been unpacked. And I say, you know, don't go in. It'll be a Kent State. It's a setup. But then I go in 4 or 5 more times over an hour and a half and do the same thing and try to get people not to go in the Capitol. And then I saw hundreds of paramilitary with full auto guns showing up and snipers setting up. And I said, I'm not endangering my crew. We're out of here. But I did my best as a steward. And we were totally set up. But again, people don't care. There's all the video of me talking to the police and saying, turn on your loudspeakers, tell everybody leave. I know that's standard procedure. But they do care now that the body cam footage is coming out of that. And there's more. So go ahead and let's roll just the first time I got up and told everybody not to go in, just a small excerpt of it. I'm going to post all of it by tomorrow, maybe even today. And then let's go to one of the new pieces of audio and video
thanks to Judicial Watch suing to get it. This isn't about me, though I'm in this, you know, part of history at the center of it. That's a side issue. It's about the truth that they, standard procedure, and I already knew this by studying the Capitol before, and they've used it before, during emergencies or tornadoes nearby or something, you know, they say, get out of the Capitol or go in the basement. Huge loudspeakers everywhere, like the voice of Oz. I am the mighty Oz. Tremble before me. They didn't use it. Ask yourself why. And I'm like, hey, isn't it standard procedure? And the cops are like, that's a good idea. We have it on tape. Well, let me go. Let me talk to him. Come back. No, you got to do that. What are you doing? People are going to get killed. And then about 30 minutes after that, they kill Ashley Babbitt. And we're there, and they bring out the stretcher acting like she's alive. And I'm like, oh, that's somebody that's hurt. She goes right by me. I mean, this is insane. And I'm not a trained FBI agent. They had hundreds of them in there, provocateur and breaking through, and Antifa. Imagine one of those FBI guys, you know, could have gone in. But the head of the Capitol Police, Nancy Pelosi, was organizing it all. She admitted it was a setup. She bragged in her daughter's own documentary. She's so arrogant. And here's the smoking gun proof. The smoking gun proof that they had loudspeakers and a set policy and a set directives that if people are breaching or there's an out-of-control mob, to use the loudspeakers to tell them to disperse. But we're out there while they're flashbanging and shooting people with rubber bullets, and they're not saying disperse, leave. They're just shooting the rubber bullets. The known CIA lady who was a Capitol Police, who then has been implicated in some of the other events.

0: She was reportedly one of the first to shoot people with rubber bullets when a few provocateurs throw bottles of water, who it turns out were for NGOs. So, FBI undercover, NGOs, foreign militaries, Israelis, Ukrainian intelligence, it's all come out, we're there. And that's how all this operates. So, here's some of the original footage. We're going to dig out the rest. Just remember, I was banned off the internet then, so the only people that banned off video saw this. It was taken down by the Democrats and by Bloomberg and the CIA that shut us down. And they didn't get InfoWars in court. That failed, but they did get it shut down for now. I'll leave it at that. Lots happening behind the scenes. They messed up pretty bad, but leave it at that. You'll just see. And then they tried to indict me. I had to testify before Congress. They tried to say that I orchestrated it and was an insurrectionist and that I was involved in a conspiracy with the Oath Keepers and with the Proud Boys. And they tried to pressure them to say me and Trump gave them orders to do it. They let him out of jail. None of them lied about me or Trump, thank God. This is all on record, folks. When I'm on record there trying to stop it and explaining to the police, we know how to stop this. So here is my first footage. Everybody's already seen it. And then we'll go to the new footage from the Capitol Police, the Judicial Watch got. And there's a lot more than this, but here it is.
1: Listen to me. We've got a permit on the other side. It's great that this happened, but the Trump's not going to come when we've taken this over. We're not Antifa. We're not the BLM. You're amazing. I love you. Let's march around to the other side. And let's not fight the police and give the system what they want. We are peaceful. We won this election. And as much as I love seeing the Trump flags flying over this, we need to not have the confrontation with the police. We're going to make that the story. I'm going to march to the other side where we have a stage where we can speak and occupy peacefully. Tell everybody behind you, march to the other side. March to the other side. You guys are better. You guys are great. But the police, the provocateurs have caused a problem, and the police are throwing trash bags. We don't want to have a kid state here. So, I love you. We're saving the republic. This is beautiful. But please tell everyone you know, march to the other side.
2: March to make a pact with us back there.
1: We're going to march. Trump is going to speak over here. Trump is coming. Trump is going to be on the other side. So march with us. Good show. Come on. Tell people behind you. Come off the stage. We're not seeing you on the stage.
0: That's from a documentary, the version they found that plays music over it. In post for X and Rumble, get the clean one from Dude, put it up. Thanks, no big deal, I just, some documentary. Now, let's go to some of the new footage released, the Judicial Watch got of the Capitol Police. Well, they're talking about me trying to get people off the Capitol and to not storm the Capitol, here it is.
3: Advising them to back off the police lines and start marching around the Capitol per Intel 1.
0: And I told the police, I said, here's the paperwork. I was permitted with it in the group. Trump's coming. We got a stage over on the backside by the Supreme Court. Tell everybody on your speakers, go around where Trump's going to be. That'll get them to go. Didn't do it. Guaranteed plan would have worked. I got there as the breach was about to happen. We would have stopped.

0: survive more than 250 years. But America has to survive. The idea of America, private property, the right to lead your own life, to follow your own religion or not, so many things that this country enshrined that no other nation had became the model of the world. That's why the left, why BlackRock, why the globalists, why the WEF, why the UN openly want to discredit it. The elites don't like the idea of America because it allows the little people to have meritocracy and develop their own wealth and their own independence.
1: Deanna Radio Network, I'm Jeff Palermo. An anti-corruption watchdog group calls the indictment of Attorney General Liz Merle a bad look for the city of New Orleans. Metropolitan Crime Commission President and CEO Rafael Goenechi says it's an example of political weaponization and it must stop.
2: This is something that we've seen on the national level and is filtering down to the local level now. And this is what I think undermines public confidence in the criminal justice system and in government in general.
1: State police is now investigating the grand jury that indicted Merle. The State Office of Tourism is encouraging Louisiana residents to take a staycation. The campaign comes at a time when researchers found 40% of travelers are looking for destinations closer to home. Lieutenant Governor Billy Nungesser.
3: It's a great opportunity to get around and see some places you haven't seen. You go to LouisianaStaycation.com and there's some great locations on that site that will get you excited about seeing a part of Louisiana you probably haven't seen before.
1: LRN.

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0: The 2026 State Pickleball Championships will be held in Bossier City. They will take place from October 9th to the 11th at the Pickler. Emma Boone with Visit Shreveport Bossier says the Pickler just opened in February and features 11 indoor courts.
1: This is exactly what it was built for, to help bring in tourism, and it's built for state championships and to be able to support larger events that are going to bring more people into Shreveport Bossier.
0: The three-day event will feature more than 300 pickleball players and their supporters. Blood services provider Vitalant is experiencing a critical shortage of type O blood that it has not seen in 2 years. Barley Horlez with Vitalant Blood Banking says they usually experience blood shortages this time of year.
2: Many people are traveling, enjoying the summer, vacation, school is out, and because of that, a lot of active donors are not coming in to donate.
0: They are having several blood drives over the next couple of weeks in Lafayette and Morgan City. LRN.
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0: not going to play this 10-minute documentary you made a few years ago about what really happened on J6 on the full show. But when we archive this live show today, probably go up at like 3:30 Central, about 30 minutes after the show it goes up, we will put the whole documentary out. Because back when we put this out, the only place we were on was radio stations, some TV stations, and InfoWars. Now we're AlexJonesLive.com. And so, yeah, millions did see it on Manda video that's been taken down now, but this needs to get out because, oh, everything I say in the 10-minute documentary is now being released in the Capitol police intelligence videos and their radio chatter. And I just played you a clip. There's more of Alex Jones is trying to stop people breaching. He's trying to get people to go around the building to where they have a stage. And we just showed you the permit on screen for TV viewer. We just showed you excerpts of the little documentary. And very important documentary. By little, it's short. And we just showed you the permanent area and the stage for Trump and all the rest of it. We were totally set up. And they have giant loudspeakers, over 50 of them outside, over 30 inside the building. You can look it up. Big ones. PA systems. You know, like when you were in school when a kid and you'd miss school or you'd been in a fight and it'd be like, Alex Jones, please come to the assistant principal's office. Or a hall monitor would come and say, you know, wasn't always me, but it was sometimes. Oh, we hear you got in a fight at lunch, and the kid told on you. Well, he started it, calling the witnesses. Yeah, Bobby hit him first. Sorry I knocked your teeth out. The point is that they turned him on later in the afternoon. It was blaring so loud, like, unlawful assembly, you'll be arrested. You're not to be on the Capitol grounds within 300 yards of the grounds. I mean, just blaring. We have the video of that. In fact, I know a lot of that's in this documentary, but I want to do to get make sure all the snippets of me talking to the cops, because there's the famous one of me up the first thing saying, don't go in, they're going to kill you. This is going to be a Kent State. They're setting us up. But it's me telling the police. And people at Band Out Video got to see it, but nobody else. I wasn't on Twitter, wasn't on Instagram, wasn't on YouTube. And I could just see endless videos of talk show hosts and administration officials. We know Jones orchestrated it with Trump. They'll be going to prison. And then I've got grand juries, and I got to hire lawyers, and I'm testifying in front of Congress. Then they destroyed my testimony. That came out in the news, and 90-plus percent of the other testimonies, because it embarrassed them. I said, you guys all did it. Pelosi did it. You're a criminal. I'm not answering your questions. You're criminals. You're going to claim I perjured myself. I said, Schiff, you've already been caught falsifying documents and falsifying emails and falsifying evidence. Remember all that? They had to get pardons for their J6 committee that wasn't a real committee. Under law, the Republicans get to vote on who they want on the committee. Instead, it was Kinzinger and Cheney, and those are the Republicans. So imagine knowing we were set up. Imagine knowing I was there. Trump went on within an hour of it going on and said, get out, don't do there. This isn't what I said. And Twitter just banned his video. Boop, gone, banned everywhere, so you couldn't hear what the president had to say. Then Fox News wouldn't have him on. CNN wouldn't have him on. Remember all that? Remember? You think they wanted me in front of them for an hour going, you're a criminal, and you're a criminal, and you're scum. You're all going to go to prison for this. You hear me? Jamie Raskin? And they were just like... Yeah. No wonder they destroyed that, which is another federal crime. And it wasn't just me. People tore the living snot out of them. You know how many hearings they've had about me over the years in Congress where they trash me? And many times I've sat there in the audience while they're trashing me, and I don't get to respond. Anyways, I'm having flashbacks. It's so insane. Yeah, that's at another hearing where they're playing clips of me. Or that was before my testimony, yeah. So... it's like me saying, we're going to D.C. next week in the information war to take our country back. And then they cut it where I say peacefully. His show's called War. Just like at Bunker Hill, he who shoots first tends to lose. We not come here for a war, but if they mean to have one, wait till they fire first and we'll give them a war. That's my thinking is the forebears. The creme de la creme of intellectual historical understanding and incredible brawn and strength and perseverance. You want to know who I follow? It's not Karl Marx. It's not Aleister Crowley. It's not Adolf Hitler. George Washington, Thomas Jefferson, Benjamin Franklin, Patrick Henry, Sam Adams. That's who I follow. I've read their writings. I've read their books. I've probably read 10 books on Washington. More than that, probably. Probably 20 on Jefferson. Dozens on our forebears. Gone and binged in the National Archives online reading George Washington letters. Just, I want to read about tobacco. I want to read about, I'm going to read about him going on a trip. I'm going to read about him in the Illuminati, fighting the Illuminati. It's just like I'm reading George Washington scans of handwritten notes. It's just, you can't stop. The more you learn, the cooler it gets. So, but let me just finish on this, and I got huge news. Judicial Watch releases over 1,000 hours of D.C. Metro body cam. People have just gone through a little bit of it. We're now getting sent more videos of them talking about me trying to stop it. But that's what I'm going to put it like in a documentary we'll throw together for tomorrow, because just so much is coming in. But this is smoking gun stuff, though. Because now we're going to dovetail it with them on the radios. Now we know they went and told them, yeah, they went and told the head of the police. All you got to do is get on your speakers, as if they needed me to tell them that. Later, they open the doors up and wave them through velvet ropes and then charge them. Set up, set up, set up. And a lot of Capitol Police went public and said that, and they got fired. Yeah, the Capitol Police you see on TV lying are the lapdogs that, you know, Sean Penn's making a movie about. Proven liars. Another headline here, breaking. Can't we put it as the best job on J6, other than our coverage. Police officer reveals 350 FBI agents were ready to deploy and were near the Capitol on J6 and newly released body cam footage. Yeah. But they didn't show up with their automatic weapons and their camo until after Babbitt was killed and after they let everybody in about 3 hours into it. Just important. Oh, and here's another one. Attorney Ty Clevenger drops bombshell. FBI hid hundreds of Seth Rich documents in previously hidden skiff room at headquarters, mixed with burn bags intended for destruction. But somebody got lazy and didn't burn them or left them on purpose. That happens a lot. Good guys. A lot of good guys in there. It's just true. But they got to keep their head down and keep it secret. And we already knew this from Tulsi Gabbard. She found out that's where this comes from, but now the lawyers are getting a hold of it. Of course, the Democrats killed him. So I'm done talking about that now, but that is a big, big deal. Now, I want to get into Israel, and I don't want to spend all day on this because I want to open the phones up today. I want to cover a bunch of other news. I'm really prepared today, but I did just spend, 40 minutes on... Well, I spent about 15 on news coming up, then about 15 on this, because it's a big deal. I mean, if I wasn't at the center of it, I'd be covering it just as much. This is smoking gun stuff. I'll be covering the pipe bomber and the feds and the patsy they're setting up and, all this stuff, because this is their narrative that conservatives and Christians are these violent demons that overthrow things and steal elections when they're the ones on record doing it. But let me tell you something extremely exciting we're announcing right now. Listen to me carefully. I went to Bigley, our sponsor, and now the owner of the Alex Jones Network. And we brought them in a few years ago. And I said, obviously, I want the highest quality gravity-fed filters. I said, here's the top brands. Their markup is 150%. We can do markup of 70, 80%, still turn good funding profit, undercut all of them. Here's the specs. This stuff isn't even patented. You can make it better. Here's the best factories. I gave it all to them. It took them almost 2 years to get it done. And it came back the most beautiful, highest quality stainless steel, the highest quality filters, even a new level. They had the factories make it even better. We've compared the testing. It's posted at thealexandroid.com. And I told them also, I said, people need shower filters. And I said, here's the highest specs. Here's the sponsors I had before. We always sell the best. I said, go out and make something as good or better. Year and a half later, they came in. I put it in 2 days ago at my house. Unbelievable. Let's roll some B-roll of them. This baby is incredible. And yes, it's got the Straight Frog Seal of Approval on it. The Straight Frog Seal of Approval right in the middle of the big, wide, powerful, strong flow head that screws on in just seconds into any shower head system, takes seconds, no plumbers needed, is the AquaPure Ultimate Water Filter Shower Head. And the replacement filters are only $30. So every 180 showers, it begins to not be at 99% reduction. And there's whole studies, we got it tested and all that stuff. So, and of course, it would obviously, you know, go a lot longer than that. It's just you're not going to be at 99%. It's going to, you know, because it's a heavy flow. That's why these are really powerful. Heavy flow, but it still cuts it out 99% in hundreds of chemicals. A few that are super small and tiny, like fluoride, 95%. I've got all the studies right here. I'll show you, you know, top third-party, you know, testing laboratories on it. Now, obviously, with the gravity-fed filter, we can say thousands of chemicals at non-detectable levels. The feds don't let you say it's not in there. They say with a spectrometer, electron microscope, or other these special testing systems, non-detectable. Well, that's because it's drip, drip, drip. It takes a few hours for 3 gallons to go through. This is, and you get 99% on almost every chemical, a few deadly things like fluoride, 95%, but I'll take it. You understand? So this mitigates it 95%+. And when you look up at the little straight frog seal of approval, you know you're also putting into your water table, back into the water system, water that's been cleaned 95% to 99%, depending on the chemicals. So that makes the frogs really happy. But the most important thing is your wife, your husband, your children. There are gender bending chemicals in there. Most big cities have at least part of their water, LA's mostly, toilet to tap, where they take the sewer water with the tampons and the birth control and the Prozac and all the speed and thousands of other drugs and chemicals and toxins, and they send it through these big, huge, complex, expensive systems, and they put all these chemicals in it and chlorine, and then it's called toilet to tap. Look up your town or city and say, is Los Angeles, you know, what cities in Los Angeles, there's a bunch of cities, what cities in Los Angeles are toilet to tap? Last time I checked, it was over 80%. Just test my memory. Just look it up. Toilet to tap, boys and girls. If you are drinking tap water, you are insane. And if you are showering in tap water, you are bonker town. So on average, every 6 months, I have a similar unit that's not even as good as this, but one of the top of the line ones. I go pay $100-something. I get it. You know, that's the head, and then it's like $35-40 for replacement, and I got a stack of them, you know, under the sink in my bathroom, and then just every 6 months or so, I got it on my Google Calendar. I just go unscrew it and screw it on. This is the same system, but it looks even better than the ones in stores that cost a little bit more than this unit at regular price. So this is an insane deal. Look at this. Comes in a really, really nice box, too. AquaPure Ultimate Water Filter Shower Head, and it is just amazing, and it's got the little healthy, happy, not transgender frog seal of approval. 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So there that is, and it's amazing. It's got the brochure, the facts. It's got the system to screw it on. Overhead shower, I'll show people this. Setting up, you just pull it out, unscrew the other shower head, screw it on. And then I would just say in 6 months, replace it. So that's on average about how many times you're taking a shower. And that's $30. So, for the replacement. Now, let's look at what this does, ladies and gentlemen. Okay? The worst performing, it removes on chemicals 95.47%. The best, which is most of it, 99%. And I got the studies right here, I'll show you. But what you need to know about this is the amazing deal on it, ladies and gentlemen. It's an absolutely amazing deal on this. It's normally $130. It's $100 right now for everyone, and as low as $66 for VIPs. So that is an amazing deal for everyone. You cannot beat that deal if you're a VIP. You cannot find anything like this for less than $100. So, and most of the time it's $130, $140. So, retail $130, on sale for everybody at $99, $66 for VIPs right now on this bad boy at thealexjonesstore.com. And it will fund more reporters, more crew, everything we do, and it is a symbiotic relationship so that it makes you healthier, makes you better. Because, again, you absorb through your pores, I should have pointed this out up front, massive amounts of chemicals and things, and then you also breathe it in the steam in the hot water. And there's all the studies. Look up studies, how many toxins you get bathing and showering in the tap water system, which is a weapon they're hitting us with. So protect your children from the gender-bending garbage. Protect yourself from it. It also makes a great gift for a wedding or a birthday or for your friends or for your family, especially if you're a VIP. $66. Now, 5,000 of these came in, more coming in 5 weeks. And I have a sneaking suspicion this is going to sell out in a week. This is something people have asked for. Let me show you. And I got to stop it. This is just an introductory thing here. Let me show you some of the studies here. Showerhead filter. And it's got the big groups that studied it. The lowest level chemical reduction, 95.47, because it's pushing through faster. 99.46. And it goes through all that. And we got the chemicals that are tested by SGS, one of the top labs, Standards Technical Services of Colorado. And overhead shot, please. You can see all the certifications, stuff right there. And you can see the testing and the chemicals. And you know, there's a whole bunch of this stuff and what it does. So, a whole bunch of these. I'm not going to go over them all here, but they're going to, I think they've already posted those on the site, just like they did with the gravity-fed filters. And again, those cut things out to non-detectable because they're slower. This just 95 to 99, which is a very smart thing to do. So, the alexjonesstore.com, we're very excited about that. Finally, ladies and gentlemen, we've extended it due to listener request only until tonight at midnight, and then it is over. The 4th of July 250th anniversary mega sale does end tonight at midnight central. It absolutely has to because the methylene blue is about to sell out and the bovine colostrum is about to sell out. More comes in about 2 weeks. But they're like, hey, can you just end the sale so we can just sell out of the rest of it at regular prices? Probably a good business move. I said, okay, but one more day because people love it. You can get the bovine colostrum, the Shilajit, the methylene blue. Buy one, get one free. Up to 60% off the other supplements. 50% off of the Patriot apparel. This is the biggest sale ever, and some of them are lost leaders, but I know those of you on the fence that try this stuff are going to love it so much that you're going to be hooked. 94% reorder on methylene blue, 92% reorder on the Irish sea moss, 90-plus percent reorder on all of the supplements other than the smelling salts. I'm into weightlifting. I didn't know people do this or people that are tired and work shifts do it. I was like, you guys want smelling salts? Yeah, listeners want it. And it's an okay seller, but it doesn't have a high reorder. You know why? Because a bottle of those smelling salts lasts like 10 years. It's a whole big bottle just of this stinking powder. And I mean, you get like this far away. It is true. Like truck drivers use it instead of drinking too much, you know, coffee and stuff. They'll just, and I mean, it works. I didn't know how popular it was, but I was like, hey, this isn't reselling. And they're like, yeah, that's because you really, one bottle lasts like 10 years. So kind of just answered my question there. But everything else, 90%. Reorder rate. When you first started out, it was like 80%. Now it's 90. The best is methylene blue, 94% reorder rate. Nobody has got that. And we're selling out. There's only 5,000 of them of the silver coin, 250th with the Jerusalem cross on one side with 1776. United States of America, 250. The other side, the American Eagle. The other side, the American flag with the American Eagle. It is an awesome coin. They're $99 for VIPs. They're $117.17 for everybody else. So we make 40-something bucks on that as a fundraiser. I'm not selling it as a silver investment. It's an investment in freedom and fighting tyrants and exposing the globalists. Because I'm a man of action, folks. I mean, who else on Jan 6 said it's a trap? Don't go in. Everybody else just sat there. I'm sorry, you know, watching the cops waving them to be set up. I could see what's going on. And it's on every other case. Who goes down and grabs smugglers and grabs kids away from people illegally sticking kids in the back of hatchbacks? We do it. I wish everybody else was like this. Who else goes and charges in to Bohemian Grove and exposes it? Who else goes out in armored vehicle with Antifa attacking us? Who else called out 9/11 on day one? Who else will call out the Iran war, who the conservatives listen to? Not from some communist perspective. We will do it. I will do what I believe is right. I will do what I believe is right in the eyes of God no matter what. But there's one variable, and that's you. Will you support us so we can carry out that mission? You are on the team when you share the word, share the articles, the videos, the reports, follow us on X-Ray Alex Jones on Rumble. Go to the website and share it, alexjoneslive.com. That's the coordinates. And everything we sell you is verified, certified, is great, because I want you to like it. I want you to enjoy it. I want you to say, that Alex Jones steered me right, because I want a relationship with you, and I want your business so I can imagine. It's like those games where you punch the boxing bag, you know, and I can't punch it that hard unless you amplify me, unless you support us, unless you buy the product, unless you, and I can barely even lift my arm, hit the back. But when you share the word and share the links and get excited, it is like Popeye eating a big old thing of spinach. I'm strong to the finish because I eat my spinach. I'm Popeye the Sailor Man. Doot, doot. Well, I'm strong to the finish because I'm going to fight the tyrants and I got the spirit to do it. But the flesh is weak and you literally hold me up. You're the wind in the sails. You're the blood in the veins. You're the spark in the mind. You're the guts. I mean, that ain't talk, baby. It ain't like we hadn't delivered in spades on their ass. And that means you just stomp their guts out. They hate me so much, they don't even know what to do. And the more they attack me, the more pissed off and angry I get. And I'm telling you, I'm hitting my stride. I'm hitting my prime, baby. I'm an arrow that you pull back in your bow and you let loose that sucker. But the energy of you pulling back that arrow and you aiming that arrow and you with decision gently releasing the arrow and watching it fly true. I'm the arrow. I want to go at the target, but I can't be put on the bow. I can't be pulled back and aimed and loosed. You have to fire me at the enemy. And fire yourself at the enemy and support others that are going to fight the enemy in the information war. But it is up to you to take action. All right, I'm not going to plug Next Hour because I just did a big extravaganza and I apologize for it. But this is a new product. We're in fundraising mode right now. We're not like NPR that gets billions of dollars and then begs for money all day and sells you a ball cap that costs $5 for 100 as a fundraiser. We sell you a silver coin that's 67 and we make 40-something bucks on it and tell you. Because we need the money to fight the war. Take action now, now, now, now, now, now, now. But whatever you do, share the live feeds at rumble.com/TheAlexJonesShow Live. 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All right. I'm done. Ah, I'm just excited about this product. I mean, I'm telling you, I know a winner when I see it. Like Robert Duvall said in Network. It's a big hit. It's a big tenant hit. We'll be right back. Stay with me. 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Have you noticed all the big universities and corporate media and governments around the world run down America all day? That's because the American system stands against their globalist system. And as the public figures that out, their corrupt, tyrannical, oppressive, communistic, anti-human death cult can't compete with what America stands
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Sundown on the Union. What was made in the USA? Bob Dylan bringing us in. What an amazing songwriter. Am I allowed to like him? He's Jewish. Oh, man, I got to tell you. Democracy don't rule the world. Better get that through your head. This world is ruled by violence, but that's better left unsaid. I don't read the lyrics of this out on air. Man, he wrote All Along the Watchtower. I don't think I've ever heard anything Bob Dylan did that wasn't excellent. Too bad he was a little bit of a commie. Kind of woke up later became a Christian. And then backslid. And then I know some people that know him. He's all into the Private Federal Reserve and the New World Order and certain shows. I don't think we ever reached out to get Bob Dylan on, but he didn't really do any interviews. Very interesting person. Let's just talk about Bob Dylan during this segment. What was made in the USA? Until freedom got in the way. Whoa, yeah. Democracy don't rule the world. Yeah, I got big news next segment, but some stations don't carry this.

0: capitalism, but by crony capitalism, by oligopolies, by monopolies, by trusts.
1: Democracy don't rule the world. You better get that in your head.
0: This world is ruled by violence.
1: This world is ruled by violence. But I guess that's better left unsaid.
0: And a man's gonna do.

0: that's an incredible song. I listened to the whole thing, I guess, on Spotify or wherever. But we just analyzed it and gave our take on it, critiqued it as solid gold. I'm sure the Nazis right now are pulling their Hitler mustaches out. I can hate what Israel's doing and Netanyahu at the same time.
1: Globalists are collapsing worldwide, but they're fighting back with tyranny, censorship, and more. And they have targeted my operation more than anybody else's. But that's okay. That means we're over the target. It means we're effective. And I couldn't have done any of this without you. All the success of my operation to the listeners, the viewers, your word of mouth, your support, and, of course, the great crew. And that's why I want to just thank you all as America approaches its 250th anniversary. 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We can't let them do that. It's the globalists that are losing. We're actually winning. So, to celebrate America's 250th anniversary, we're launching the biggest sale in the history of the AlexJonesStore.com. 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
2: 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It's

0: 2, my friends. I'm up the phones up in this hour. Masses of news and intel all coming up. So you definitely don't want to miss any of it. You want to be the Paul Revere's and share the live feeds. Tell folks about those local stations. Do what must be done. All right. What would the show be without obsessing over Israel? We're going to do some of that right now. Because Israel has drug us into the Iran war. It's destroying the economy. Trump's in big fights with Netanyahu now. Netanyahu's trying to take control of the Republican Party even more. They're primarying a bunch of people. They've got their operatives in the Congress that have already passed, about to go to full vote soon, in the Defense Authorization Act to synchronize, merge, marry, coordinate live time, real time, everything in our military and intelligence with the Israeli government. They'll co-own our weapons. Goodness. It's like, well, what's wrong? It's our little buddy in Israel. Nobody else is allowed to be from a foreign government and do this type of stuff, but with Israel, it's supposedly okay. So, here's some of the headlines and the big meat potatoes I'm going to get to. Netanyahu says the new enemy is Turkey. Now, he's already had his surrogates and Ben-Gvir and the minister saying this, but now he says it. U.S. support for Israel slips as Democrats grow more critical. Associated Press, NORAC poll finds. Yeah, it's bad. And then I posted on X. I meant to send it to the crew. In Spain, it looks like 500,000 Muslims and regular citizens with Destroy Israel giant banners marching. And, like, this is crazy. I don't want to destroy Israel. Plus, you try, they got nuclear weapons. I mean, have the Muslims and the left thought about where that goes? And then, has Israel, with its greater Israel and all the stuff it's doing, have they thought about what that's going to do? I mean, this is two out-of-control groups. Look at that giant banner. It's like 100 feet by 80 feet, looks like. Destroy Israel. And literally, the government's legalized millions of Muslims a year to come in, millions of Africans, North Africans, Muslims. I mean, it's just destroyed. The economy's falling apart. 50% unemployment and people under 30. Just illegal aliens running around raping and murdering. Just so many videos. I can't even keep track of it. The socialists saying, we don't like Spanish. We like Islam. And then I've got Muslims coming up. An MIT professor going, Spain doesn't let us build new mosques, but America does, and we're building thousands. Well, yeah, because you invaded Spain over and took it over, and it took 700 years to kick you out and millions dead. I'm surprised Spain even allows Muslims in the country. It'd be like if Israel somehow time-traveled and got Adolf Hitler and Hermann Goering and Joseph Goebbels and teleported them back and then put them in the Knesset as the prime minister. I guess the Zionists kind of worked with them, though, to ship Jews there, so maybe that would actually happen. I guess that Israel's for the Ukraine war, too. That's not okay. So, U.S. support for Israel slips as Democrats grow more critical. And you got Trump going, oh, we're going to give the F-35s to Turkey. We love you, Turkey. Because Turkey does everything the U.S. always asks for. It's the old Ottoman Empire. They have all this anti-Israel rhetoric so that their Muslim population doesn't get mad. But it used to be Constantinople. The Eastern Roman Empire didn't fall until like 550-something years ago when the Muslims took it over. But it's still got some European culture, you know, in it. And Christianity's been halfway tolerated. It's like Islam light. But Erdogan's definitely authoritarian, but him and Trump get along, and Turkey always does what the U.S. military wants. We got nuclear weapons there, everything else. And Netanyahu's jealous of that. So Netanyahu's now saying he wants to go after Turkey and Egypt, our allies, because if anybody has any power, if anybody has any success, it can't be allowed. So I noticed some listeners on X and Rumble get confused. They go, wait, you just spent an hour going after Islam, and then you spent an hour on Israel. Well, yeah. You can have a wildfire coming towards your house that's going to burn it down. At the same time, a hurricane with 150 mile an hour winds. So I don't want to be in the wildfire, and I don't want to be in the hurricane, 150 mile an hour winds. It's like people do this apples and oranges things. And It's insane. I don't want to be run by Israel. I don't want to fight for their larger Israel. I don't want Israel controlling our internal politics. I don't want Americans censored by the Israel lobby. And I also don't want calls to prayer in the morning and the Islamicist rape gangs. Thank you very much. Isn't that simple? That confuses people? Okay. No, you're against Islam, you're for Israel. Really, the same Israel that got caught helping Al-Qaeda take over Syria 2 years ago? The same Israel that founded Hamas and stood down on October 7th? And now you have all these Israeli officials coming out saying Netanyahu ordered a stand down. I had General Flynn a month after he talked to high-level IDF, his counterparts, and they said, no, he ordered the stand down. And then a week later, Netanyahu goes, no, you did. Stop saying I did. It's not like General Flynn just fell off a turnip truck last week. He was stationed over there in other areas. He knows those guys. He broke that on my show. We'll play it coming up. So I don't want to hear about, oh, we're saving you from the Muslims. Netanyahu, it leaked 2 years ago, wants to ship the surviving Gazans to Europe and the U.S. They probably won't ship it to Miami, though, because that's where his little son that won't fight lives. Looks like Netanyahu's son's a Liberace admirer. Little shuggy in the gas tanky. Why don't you Conan the Barbarian suit up for the IDF, baby? I'm just really tired of it. I mean, I don't want our own government getting us into no-win wars, much less Israel. And yeah, I'm pissed off at Israel. I'm sick of it because I have the moral authority. I'm right. I was right about this war not working, destroying the economy, causing class civilizations, energizing the left, the Muslims, and then I get to be called Hitler by your dumbass pundits that are on your frickin' payroll? $1.3 billion you've spent in the last year brainwashing people? You wouldn't want me and Israel up your ass running your life. All right, let me start getting these clips because there's a lot of them. Here's Netanyahu is now making the case for Fox News for a future war with Turkey. That's not going over with Trump. NATO-Trump summit. Trump supports F-35 sale, boosts Turkey standing as slumping Israel sees clout erode. Everything I've ever asked him, he's done. Erdogan takes the stage at NATO. Trump's whisperer. Here's another one. Netanyahu was asked why Iran's government's still standing. He says they got a few hundred thousand goons he'll kill and murder to stay in control. Oh, because tyrannies don't let the citizens have guns? Actually, they do have guns in Iran, if they're certified by the state. And the truth is the mullahs probably had 50% support before this. Now they got international study groups that I agree with. It's like 80. That's what the Persians circle the wagons when you start blowing up their leaders and their water treatment plants and their bridges. What do you think Americans would do? It's like when Hitler started bombing London. 90%+ of the Brits were against the war because World War I was horrible. And then it went to like 99% for it 2 days into blowing up their buildings. Then y'all kill the Ayatollah. That'll make them give up. Any first-year geopolitical military student can tell you that's the opposite. Israel gave us advice to create chaos and a quagmire to suck us in. That's why I'm pissed off at Netanyahu. If he had some red button he could hit and send them all to Mars, I'd be for it. But you don't, pal. The Israeli ambassador to the United States admits the entire Israeli armed forces mysteriously suffered a complete breakdown for 7 to 8 hours during October 7th. The intel didn't work. The Air Force didn't work. It was a perfect storm. Oh, yeah, you got one of the best, if not best, militaries in the world at covert operations, total surveillance state. No, they were ordered to stand down, and now it's come out in the news. The Israeli generals have said it. But I had Flynn, right after it happened, say it. We got that coming up. In fact, we'll play the Flynn thing right after that. And we got more from him. And then I got this, and I forgot she said this a few years ago. I want to get her on. Not like I need her to tell me this. She sees all the same intel. Former U.S. War College director, Dr. Alan Sabrowski, claims 9/11 was a Mossad operation. Well, it was certainly, they were all over it, heavily involved, and I'll go back over that. But it was in coordination with the neocons and bad guys in our government. Oh, you know the hijackers worked for Mossad, CIA? You know nerve gas was released on the airplanes? You know two of their passports were found the day after in the rubble? Uh-huh. You didn't know about the bombs placed in the building? So you didn't know I interviewed the head of emergency management before they killed him? Oh. So that's all coming up. We've got a lot for you. But then we'll move off from the Israel stuff because we have the Islamicists. We have the hunting of whites. We have the leftist state governments ending parental rights and announcing forced injections. Kind of big deals. Kind of big deals happening. Because the Democrats are responding to Trump rolling back some of their tyranny by just going nuts in the states. And who knows, this Supreme Court's so mixed, they might say, hey, you can take kids away at 12 and cut their penises off. Yeah, no, we can forcibly inject the Amish, anybody else we want with deadly shots. It's all coming up. But everybody's saying, oh, everything's fine, Trump's in, Q, white hats, 50,000 trillion D chess above God's mind. No, that's not. We're winning in some ways, but it's wide open. Who's going to win this thing, boys and girls? I mean, this is toe-to-toe battle with the Satan. Nuclear combat with the Ruskies, to quote Slim Pickens and Dr. Strangelove. Nuclear combat. Back and have a pretty good time with all that in Vegas. All right, let's go to these clips right there.
1: So why would we give them an opportunity to pot and plan against it? And lastly, they're also financing Hamas, and you guys know that. So they might have helped, but they're financing Hamas, right?
2: They finance Hamas, they harbor Hamas, they roll out the red carpet for Hamas. They're in fact supporting the bad guys.
1: We've had over 13,000 strikes on them. You've had over 8,000 strikes on them. Why is that government still standing?
2: Because it has a few hundred thousand goons who kill, murder in broad daylight and at night. They murder their own people. They murder.
3: And ballistic missiles coming in to the center of the country. So it happened on October 7th when our youth saved the country by taking personal responsibility. There was a complete breakdown. I mean, you've all read about this by now. There was a complete breakdown in our system for a good 7-8 hours, right? The intel didn't work. The Air Force didn't work. It was a perfect storm. We were saved because we have youth who took personal responsibility. They took their personal weapons, went into their personal cars, and went straight into the face.
0: Back it up. They always give you a hero story. The happy hooligans out of the Dakotas, Air National Guard, shot down Flight 93. The airphone calls got out. There was gas. Everybody passed out. It was going to be remote control into the Capitol. And they fired two AIM-9 Sidewinders into both engines and blew it up. It had a debris fill of 7 miles. They showed you a hole in the ground from one engine and said, that's the plane. The Pentagon, cruise missile, all those holes. Witnesses all didn't see a plane. But the point is that they told you, let's roll. And they let's roll. And they took the plane and crashed it to stop the hijackers or whatever. They give you a story you want to believe. But they actually gave an award to the pilot that did it. A general refused to follow orders to stand down. They shot it down. And it even came out, and it was in the NORAD FAA tapes about 6 years later. They released on the FAA tapes where, all right, you know, target in sight, Flight 93. All right, authorized, two AIM-9s. Fire, fire. 20 seconds later, target hit. They go, what are we going to do? Because that general didn't follow orders and shot that down. Tell them let's roll. Two flights got air phone calls out. Back then, the cell phones didn't work. And air phones. I can't breathe. There's gas. Remote control. The CIA paid Fox to produce The Lone Gunman in April that came out of that year, where the CIA hijacks a jumbo jet to fly the World Trade Center so they can attack Afghanistan. I didn't even know about that because I didn't really watch a lot of TV and then have DVRs and stuff then. I didn't know about it till about a year after 9/11. Somebody mailed me a VHS tape of it. Then I got contacted by some of the Dean Hagel and other people from the X-Files saying, no, the CIA approached us. And then later Chris Carter admitted it. I talked to Chris Carter. They said, yeah, the CIA only came to us every once in a while, but they said, we want you to write about this. This is like a year before 9/11. We want you to, your new show, Lone Gunman Spinoff, we want you to show this. And they do that as predictive programming to kind of test the story, put it in the group consciousness. But it all came out, folks. They nerve gassed them on the planes. Remote controlled them in. Isn't that friendly? So, they stood down. They stood down. is it that it's just an accident? We don't know why, but it was the young people. They stood up and they went, because our whole military just stood down. And now we have General Flynn back right when it happened a month after saying, no, he talked to the IDF generals and they said, no, it's a stand down. And now it's in the news today and coming out in Congress that there was a stand down. But Netanyahu says, we'll find out who was guilty later. The Army says it was him. He says it was the Army. Well, how did all the other people stand down? It was the Prime Minister. He stood the game. He was funding Hamas. He had some backroom deal with them. He double-crossed him. He's now eliminating Hamas after 40 years of Israel creating it. This is all on record. But see, Mark Levin, that's kryptonite to his lies. That's high noon to a vampire. They went, oh, you're for the Muslims, you're for the mullahs, you're for the Hamas. I'm like, really, did I found them? You're a Qatari. Oh, did I get a plane from the Qataris like Trump? I'm not saying he works for them. The point is, not true, pal. You're the one we know is working for a foreign government. You and Benny Shapiro and the rest of you. And that's something that pisses me off. If you had a brain and could think multi-steps out, you know Netanyahu's convicted after 25 years of power. He needs this war to continue. Even the Israeli news admits that. And they got the whole world on the edge of nuclear war, financial collapse, for their own narrow interest, not even of Israel. It's disgusting. What did Napoleon say? Never interrupt your enemy when they're making a mistake. Well, I'm interrupting you. Because I don't say I'm not your enemy to kiss your ass. I say it because I can think multi-steps ahead. You're going to end up getting the world war you want, and you're going to lose in that process. And there's a good chance you're going to Samson option and trigger a damn nuclear war.

0: I don't like big giant wars. Like, I don't like the mullahs, and I knew your war wasn't going to work, so I'm against that. It doesn't matter. It's just insane. It's totally insane. So, here's their ambassador. Here's the Israeli ambassador, the real Israeli ambassador of the U.S. is Mike Huckabee. This is his assistant. And he's just like, we have this terrible, we don't know why, everything, intelligence, Air Force, Army, you know, attack helicopters 3 miles away, tanks 5 miles away. We don't know why, we don't know why, nobody, 7.5 hours. Notice I've always said 7.5 hours. I was the first to say it was a stand down for 7.5 hours. I looked at the numbers. Oh, years later, 7 to 8 hours, 7.5 hours. Do I steer you right? Do I tell you the truth? Yeah. There's your crime right there. Does that take away from the jihadi Looney Tunes? No. But if you let them attack, you're aiding and abetting them for the greater good. Like, we have all these Israeli defense and military experts going, we need to do 9/11 to get America back in line. Well, we'll hear what the Army War College director had to say about that coming up after the break. But let's finish up with the ambassador.
1: Storm. We were saved because we have youth who took personal responsibility. They took their personal weapons, went into their personal cars, and went straight into the face of danger, which is something that is counterintuitive to the human condition. People run away from danger. Our youth, thousands, tens of thousands of them, ran into danger and saved the country. Now, they would not have been able to do that if ballistic missiles came in from Iran to the center of the country. We were able to get there. We were able to leave their communities. But somehow, there's a narrative that's been developed over the years that Israel just lives with it. And now we've chosen not to live with it. And therefore, we're in the security zone in Lebanon until such time, only until such time, where Hezbollah is no longer a threat to Israel, where missiles can no longer fly over the border into our population centers. So Lebanon is going to have to, you know, get hold of itself, make the choice that it's coming down on the side of accommodationism, and that those who have rejected the notion of Israel's existence, and that Lebanon can be used as a conduit to fulfill Iran's dreams of annihilating Israel, cannot succeed. And that's an internal Lebanon debate. We will do everything we can to strengthen the Aoun Nawaf Salam axis. But I think that the other side is being weakened dramatically. I mean, look, they called for a demonstration right after the agreement was signed. Less than 100 people showed up. That's a new development.
0: And Hamas just basically destroyed the fledgling government in Gaza, of what's left of it, the little tiny part they've been left in. And Israel's allowing that to happen. They created it to destabilize Gaza so they wouldn't be statesmen and wouldn't be like Gandhi and not violent, and then it would be like the French Riviera right now, like areas of Lebanon used to be. Totally cold-blooded, totally sick. And if there's a few missiles raining down, no one's allowed to leave their houses. You have to get in the bunker, so no one's allowed to then go help. By the way, it was a bunch of retired IDF that actually went down and fought. And was like, what's going on a couple hours into it when they didn't see any response? But he makes it about the youth battling. It's our youth. And I mean, some of them did. But again, they give you a story like, let's roll. Now, the General Flynn clip coming up that dovetails into the former head of the Army War College saying Israel carried out 9/11. Let's say they were partners in it with our loving neocons and the Bush administration, Rumsfeld and Fife and the rest of them, Cheney. We'll be right back. Share the live feed at Real Hawk Shows. 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

0: overall mastery plus rate on the LEAP test in history.
1: The mastery plus rate rose 2 points to 36%, the highest rate ever. State Superintendent Kate Brumley says the math mastery plus rate increased across the board.
2: We've tried to increase the amount of time students are spending on foundational math skills, those skills that so many of us learned as elementary students.
1: And Brumley says students also made strong gains in social studies thanks to the new Freedom Framework standards.
2: That's a credit to the elevation of history and civics education in our state, better resourcing the schools, better training the teachers.
1: I'm Andrew Greenstein.
0: State Police is investigating an officer-involved shooting that happened just before 4 a.m. in Mansfield on U.S. Highway 171 near U.S. Highway 84. No other details announced. And the Caddo Parish Coroner's Office has identified the man who died in a shootout with Shreveport Police this past weekend, 27-year-old Timothy Christian of Baton Rouge. LRN.
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0: According to the nonprofit blood service provider Vitalant, type O blood supply has fallen to a two-year low, so they are urging all donors, especially those with type O, to donate blood. Barley Oraz with Vitalant Blood Banking says they are especially in the need for O negative.
5: A lot of people don't know this, but O negative blood is a universal blood type that can be distributed in any emergency situation. Any blood type can take it.
0: For $100, you can purchase a 1 in 2,000 chance to win the sports fans' ultimate dream come true season tickets to nearly every major sporting event in South Louisiana for an entire year. New Orleans Sports Foundation President and CEO Jay Cicero says the money raised goes to a very important cause.
6: Bidding upon hosting and managing world-class sporting events that provide incredible tourism dollars and media exposure for the state of Louisiana and the city of New Orleans.
0: For more information, go to gnosports.com/win. LRN.

0: answer to 1984 is 1776. 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
1: Brandon Straka has been a great MAGA activist and talk show host. And he's really gone viral with these videos where he analyzes things. I wanted to get him on the show. He hadn't been on in a few years. He's coming up next hour. We'll have open phones in the fourth hour. I've covered about 10% of the news. It's important, but I'm going to move out of Israel here in a moment into all the other stuff with the Islamicists and the Democrats and the Democratic Socialists of America and so much more. But I wanted to play General Flynn because now it's in the Israeli newspapers with more generals saying, oh, Netanyahu ordered the stand down. He says, no, I didn't. This all came out the time. But first, Flynn talked about it and said, I've talked to high-level IDF. They say there was a stand down. Obviously, there was a stand down. Israel's one of the smallest countries in the world. It's a giant armed camp. It's got hundreds and hundreds of attack helicopters, hundreds and hundreds of fighter bombers, thousands and thousands of tanks, armored vehicles. And then, boom, they got spies all in Hamas, all over Gaza. And then total stand down. And we're supposed to just forget about that and not talk about that. Here's General Flynn right after it happened, like a month after it happened. Here it is.
2: Either Netanyahu was aware, I'm not going to allege that right now. His southern zone, I have called for this, his southern zone commander, the commander of the IDF and the commander or the leader of his intelligence forces, they should all be removed from those positions pending the outcome of a major serious investigation to determine what caused the breakdown of security on the 7th of October. Because now, fast forward to, we're getting ready to go into the third month of this thing. Doesn't look like it has any happy ending, and it looks like it's going to go on and on. And we have all kinds of weapon systems being used against U.S. forces now throughout that region. So this thing is getting really bad, and it's because there was a decision made to have a security stand down on the 7th of October for 7 hours on the southern zone of Israel up against the fence line of Gaza Strip. And I'm telling you, folks, that wasn't done out of happenstance. That's not a coincidence. Somebody made that decision. Don't know whether it's Netanyahu that made it, his southern zone commander who made it. Somebody made it because there's no way in the world for the security breakdown that the Israelis had on that day.
1: And General Flynn, you were telling me when we were eating lunch that you've been there. You've been given tours. You've been up on the towers.
2: I've walked it. I know what their intelligence, I know what their security system is made of. And I know that the levels that they go through, they have multiple layers of defenses. They have multiple layers of electronic detection systems. They have drones. They have balloons. They have people watching them from all sorts of cameras. It is one of the most secure borders in the world, if not the most.
1: So this is a major scandal.
2: Oh, it's a huge scandal. And that's why I say, like, we've got to fight this war, and we've got to figure out, we got to be very careful about we don't get dragged into something that we don't want.
1: Which now
2: there is
1: Iran.
2: A lot of people in Washington, D.C., the Uniparty, that wants us to just have this endless war where it's just a big racket of war, and they make a lot of money, and they make a lot of money off the U.S. taxpayers.
1: Where do people find your...
3: I know that there's some machinations, and there's got to be some big, big problems right now internal, and Netanyahu's dealing with it with the IDF. They're going to have to do some soul-searching, and I mean immediate soul-searching, because the 7th of October was a date, that they still have not been able to... And there's an investigation going on, and I've already heard from some of the soldiers that were told to stand down in the exact hours. So something bad happened, and it was an inside thing. I don't know, again, that's a bombshell right there. So the internal situation in Israel has got to be done with a...
4: Hang on. Whoa. Hang on. You can't drop a bomb like that. Mike Flynn, your former head of DIA, first national security advisor, President Trump, a revered figure globally. You're saying your sources are telling you on the investigation that they're trying to slow down and slow walk over there because we're coming up on the second anniversary of it? You're saying that you're hearing there's testimony or documents or actual evidence that certain elements of the Israeli military were told to stand down? Because I know from people I know, this is a very contentious area, and it's going to be explosive. Are you hearing the same thing?
3: Steve, you can go back to interviews that I did like the next day and the following week after October 7th in multiple alternative media where I said something went wrong because, Steve, I have personally walked that border. I have been down at those areas, and I know the details of how the Israelis, one of the most secure borders in the world, how they do their operations. So I know that. So something broke down, and it wasn't because of mistakes. So that's number one. This internal machinations that are going on right now, what's going to happen? They're going to have to come to grips with this because I'm going to tell you, the American people, they're getting tired of it. They're getting tired of this constant, you know, Israel, Israel, Israel. I mean, I'm the biggest fan. I'm the biggest fan. I have been to Israel many times. I have, you know, served alongside them. I have done things with them, certainly on the intelligence side. So I'm their biggest fan. But the American people are not. And the American people are so tired of all of the craziness and our involvement in these things
1: And that's before we went to war with Iran that Israel drug us into. And again, I told the crew, grab Flynn. That was the first time. About a month after, he was in the studio again, and he said, no, I've talked to IDF soldiers. Well, now they've been on Israeli TV. It's in Hebrew. About 6 months ago, I saw a new clip last week. It's all over the Israeli papers. You just type in, officers and soldiers say they were given stand-down order. And they got it from their chain of command. And the chain of command back at the time, a few months in, said, yeah, there was a stand-down, 7.5 hours. It came from Netanyahu. Well, who stood to gain? Who doubled the funding Hamas the few years before that Israel created? I mean, this is a fact, folks. And it's a false flag. It doesn't mean that there wasn't a real attack. But you open the door, you fund the group, that's what happened. Here's Jimmy Dore a few days ago talking about some of these latest news reports.
5: So, turn us down. So, at 5:20 a.m., we were sitting by the radio so as not to wait. And my deputy battalion commander, who was also seriously injured, and thank God he survived, suddenly gets on the radio with a strange message. All stations, I don't know why, I don't know how, something along those lines. No patrol on the fence. What time was this? This was 5:20 a.m. in the morning. All stations are... Hang on, let me back it up. All stations are to hold their positions. This is the actual radio transmission. So, in terms of ground forces and Orev, we don't have anything significant. The brigade used a directive for our forces, pending a situation assessment, until 9 a.m. So from 5:20 a.m. till 9 a.m., don't do anything. That was the directive to the IDF soldiers, and the IDF soldiers are talking about it themselves, and here's the radio
1: transcripts. Israeli transcripts. And the witnesses on Israeli TV, and there's a bunch of that. And you have generals that have come out, and they told, you know, we had... Michael Savage on 8-9 months ago saying he was told that by Israeli generals. And that is crazy. So they attack at what? 7 in the morning, takes them an hour to break through with bulldozers and stuff. And there's nobody there. It's crickets on this normally armed camp. And they're told, stand down from 5:30 to 9 a.m. Just go away. Leave the border. They didn't just know it was coming. They removed the troops with their armored vehicles and their grenade launchers and their machine guns. What would have happened when the Hamas on their motorbikes and their little stupid powered hang gliders came in? They'd have been killed. But instead there was a stand down. All you Christian Zionists and all you pro-war Zionists and people out there, you don't want to talk about this, do you? You don't want to discuss this. You don't want to go there, do you? That's why I'm going down the line challenging these neocon Christian Zionists. I don't mean people that are pro-Israel Zionists. I mean the Likudnik, Greater Israel, suck us into a total war with Iran. That crowd that's trying to control Congress, everybody else. We know what you did. And 9/11 is the exact same story. Now, I remember a few years ago, he put a report out. The outgoing head of the Army War College, Alan Zabrowski, very respected war planner, war gamer, put out a whole report. We've read the report on air, detailing Israeli involvement in 9/11 at every level with the neocons and George W. Bush administration. It's unbelievable. It's a lot more than just dancing Israelis. Okay? it's the hijackers working with Mossad, the CIA, on and on and on. They weren't the hijackers, they were decoys. And so this is what needs to be talked about, because now you have neocons who wrote Rebuilding America's Defenses, the PNAC plan, released in April of 2000, before 9/11, saying we need a Pearl Harbor event, a major city hit, 3,000 dead, to be able to invade the Middle East with Israel and take over seven countries, finally Iran. And Wesley Clark later admitted being briefed on that a few years later. Now the same crew is saying, boy, we sure need a new one of those. And you look at the cards Israel's got to play, it's a big false flag. Tucker Carlson was on a few weeks ago, agreed with me. And it's not like I'm wanting to take on the Israel lobby. It's not like that I like the position, but I got to tell the truth here, and that's what I'm doing. And so many other people criticizing Israel do it all ham-fistedly. They make stuff up. And here's a speech of Hitler, how great he is. It's retarded, okay? I'm opposing this because it's destroying the world economy. A lot of the war games lead to nuclear war. Israel wants to use nukes. Pakistan says they'll nuke Israel. It goes on and on and on. Trump was floating nukes for a while. Mark Levin was floating them. Cuckoo town. Cuckoo town. These are crazy people. Because they just, in these wars that go on, people that aren't crazy get crazy because everybody keeps one-upping, called a threat escalation letter. And then you're in full nuclear war. Or in a huge conventional war that kills millions. That's what we're already in a new world war, folks. Look at all the stuff going on. All the proxy wars, all the hybrid wars, Ukraine, Israel, Iran, all this crap. We're not just fighting Iran, we're fighting China and Russia and North Korea. North Korea says if anybody nukes Israel, they're going to nuke Israel and the U.S. They got ICBMs that can hit us. You're like, well, screw them, let's go to war with them right now. We had a 15 war with Vietnam and lost it, and they wanted to come in and be capitalists. We didn't want to make the deal with Ho Chi Minh. And now they're one of our biggest trading partners over there. It's stupid. It's called mutually assured destruction because you got to be crazy to start a nuclear war. And that's how for 70 years we haven't all killed each other. This is all war game, like nothing else. I'm giving you U.S. government doctrine that we should be following, but we're going off that doctrine onto Netanyahu's doctrine of a man convicted back against the wall holding a nuclear gun to the world's head. And his surrogates, if the U.S. abandons us, we'll just nuke Iran and anybody else we want to. Okay, great. That's crazy. And NATO's talking about first strikes on Russia with nukes 2 years ago in a report to stir up the Russians. They're just as crazy. Hell, even crazier. It's even crazier to start a nuclear war with Russia than it is for Israel to nuke Iran. But that Christian Zionist yesterday, you know, influencer that reads all these really talking points, she's like, oh, a million people are out at the funeral? Moab them or something bigger. You know, we need, you know, the same guy. We need a ground invasion. Send the troops in. You kill terrorists. Well, there's only 90 million of them. There's only millions of troops. It's only 4,500 times bigger than Gaza. Israel's got a formidable military and still hasn't taken that over in 3 years. You don't know what you're talking about, dumbass. What's the analogy I always use? Because the movie's so good, because it's transcripts from the recorded phone calls of the six-month trial of the Deepwater Horizon, where the executives go, we don't want to dump $45 million of concrete into the hole to pressurize it, even though they thought it was the biggest well ever they were going to hit, which it was at that time, 30-something thousand feet deep. And they said, if you don't dump that, and this is as big as we think it is, it will blow the well. And they said, we don't care, do it. Something going on with this TV in here. I don't know if that's on the screen for the viewers, but there it is. So, that's what we're talking about here. And then it blew up. It's gone now. It's the same thing. It's crazy. It's not like, it's like 2 + 2 = 4. It's like, this is reckless. It's like, don't drive your Ferrari at 7 o'clock at night down I-35 weaving through cars at 170 miles an hour. You're the best driver in the world. Somebody's going to slam their brakes on and people are going to die. Don't drive. Go out to a racetrack and do it. You want to risk your life. Don't drive a Ferrari at 170 miles an hour down the highway. Don't go into a munitions factory with a flamethrower and start shooting it at boxes of explosives.
6: Don't pour gasoline on yourself and light yourself on fire. 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I mean, we never did this to Iran because it had been war gamed. We never did all this stuff because it's not going to work. It didn't work. And they use the Titanic analogy that if we don't blow up Iran, we're going to sink like Titanic. Oh, no, no. The analogy is Trump with Netanyahu drove the USS America and the rest of the world economy into the iceberg field, and now we're about to hit the iceberg. That's the analogy. Get out of the iceberg. Hit reverse. Get out of the damn thing. Use an Empire Strikes Back analogy. They took the Star Destroyers into the asteroid field. Considering the amount of damage we received, they must have been destroyed. No, Admiral, they're alive. Move my ship out of the asteroid field so I can send a clear transmission to the Emperor. Always got to have some cheesy Star Wars quotes. All right, let's go to former U.S. War College director, a lady talking about it. You'll read his report, Dr. Alan Zabrowski. In fact, guys, search Dr. Alan Zabrowski's paper on Israel and 9/11. I know I read it like, I think it came out 4 years ago when he was outgoing head of the Army War College, very prestigious guy. Of course, I said this the day after 9/11. You can go find that show, TV show, if you like. It's all over the place. Hundreds of millions of views. Seriously. Probably suck. Let's go ahead and roll this.
7: Well, isn't that what you think?
8: Hey, Jeff. I have had long conversations over the past 2 weeks with contacts at the Army War College, at Headquarters Marine Corps. And I've made it absolutely clear in both cases that it is 100% certain that 9/11 was a Mossad operation. And what I showed them immediately afterwards, the third building at the World Trade Center going down, WTC-7. And they look at that, and I said, now you understand that if one of the buildings was wired for demolition, all of them were wired for demolition. And what Americans need to understand, they didn't. They didn't. And if they do understand that, Israel will flat ass disappear from this earth. 9/11 has led directly to 60,000 Americans dead and wounded. God knows how many hundreds of thousands of people in other countries that we killed or wounded or made homeless. If Americans ever know that Israel did this, they're going to scrub them off the earth, and they're not going to give a rat's ass what the cost is. They are not going to care. They will do it. The Zionists are playing this as truly an all-or-nothing exercise, because if they lose this one, if the American people ever realize what's happened, they're done. It'll be a bloody, brutal war, and they're gone. I mean, it's not even going to be a close contest. Three buildings went down. The third was not hit by a plane. It was wired for controlled demolition. Therefore, all of them are wired for controlled demolition. You know, what I have done when I presented it to these people, and I said, just look at this. Look at this picture. You know, I'm not going to give you an argument. Just look at it. And they look at the film, and without exception, they come back and they say they did it. They did 9/11.

0: this came out like 5 years ago, is that, and the people that hate Israel always get mad when I do this. It's like when I had interviewed the generals on the report, Admiral Moore report, the actual government report, and the Moore report about how LBJ sent the ship, the Liberty, to get sunk to blame Egypt to attack Russia. It was Operation Northwoods 2.0. They never launched Northwoods, but they did launch this one, just like he launched Tonkin 3 years before in 64. This was in 67. Israel was a client. Israel did it with us. They attacked the ship, but LBJ ordered it. And then called back the wings twice. You've had the head of the Liberty groups and all of them here telling you, you know, to all the Nazis that get mad, that's just what they said. That's it. It came out in the reports. It's the same thing on 9/11. Elements of the Pentagon, NORAD, NORTHCOM, with Israel, the neocons, Netanyahu was in power then. You had the CIA FBI headquarters in Building 7. I interviewed the deputy head of emergency management. He died 2 weeks after we aired the interview with him. Barry Jennings said, no, they told me they built the buildings. They said all over national news that they were going to blow up Building 7 to protect other buildings. And then later they said, we never said that. I have dozens of newscasts, two BBC, two CNN channels, NPR, CBS. I've played all these clips before. I'm going to get them together and do it again. You have the cops saying, get back. People go, oh, you said cops did it. No, they were told, get back. They're bringing down 7. Solomon, get back. There's a countdown. I interviewed one of the cops. He's dead now from the dust. And they were on the emergency channel. They were told to go to the Red Cross channel. That's what the CIA was using. And he heard the countdown. And then, narrated by Kevin Spacey a couple years before 9/11, Larry Silverstein that owned Building Tower 1 and 2 and a bunch of others, he said, we made the decision because the damage of the buildings with Solomon Brother Building 7 to pull the building. We gave the order and watch it come down. Pull means demolition. Yeah, they're putting BBC reports on where they said Building 7 fell in its own footprint. Pancake collapsed 25 minutes before it fell. And I'm sitting there watching on TV, been on air all day, took a break, and they're saying Building 7 has fallen, and I'm sitting there, and I look it up, and I go, but the building's, that's there. No other building fell, and I'm like, running back and forth, co-hosting the other host, and then I hadn't eaten all day. There's a pizza place, told the story 100 times, literally like a half mile away. Mr. Gaddy's is closed now. And I jump the car, I call, they make it in 10 minutes, I run over, get a sausage, pepperoni, black olive, pull up, get it, small pizza. I'm eating it in the car, burning my mouth to get back on air. And CBS radio's on. They have CBS News still then. And on 590, and they're like, the Solomon Brothers building, known as Building 7, has fallen in its own footprint, blah, blah, blah, blah, blah. And then I run back in the house, and there's Fox News, and it's fallen. And I'm like, what? They said that fell 25, 30 minutes ago. But back then, nothing was archived. So I'm on air saying, did you see that? Did you see that? Did you see that? And I wasn't taping then. I should have been taping on VHS, a DVD writer, too. I didn't tape it. And then about 3 years later, they re-archived it all on CNBC in places, and there was all the footage. Remember all that? So our government, there's air traffic controller tapes. They're like, this is an exercise. There's other hijacked jets. NORAD's taking control of all our computer terminals. Is this a simulation? So you had NORAD, NORTHCOM, all of them involved, the Pentagon or whoever, shooting a missile into it. Witnesses, CNN all saw the missile come in, the cruise missile. No plane debris, any of it. Armor piercing goes through two and a half rings of it. I interviewed survivors of it. Veterans saying that they could smell the plastic explosives from the missile. We have only one of the traffic cameras, because they turned the cameras off that morning at the Pentagon. It's like Israel stood down on October 7th. And you see the cruise missile, one of the big fat ones. Forget the model. You can see it, frame, frame, frame, frame, frame. Guys, pull up the video of cruise missile at the Pentagon. CNN reports seeing cruise missile. He's standing there. I just saw it. Look at our cruise missile. This is what they did. And yes, Israel, working with our government, staged 9/11 and found two magic passports that fell out of the sky and didn't burn up. I mean, come on, people. And one of the hijackers' bags didn't go through and put on the plane with all the admissions and letters how they did it. We got to expose this. They're going to do it again. You think I like risking my life doing this? I have a responsibility to do this, and I will do it. 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Have you noticed all the big universities and corporate media and governments around the world run down America all day? That's because the American system stands against their globalist system. And as the public figures that out, their corrupt, tyrannical, oppressive, communistic, anti-human death cult can't compete with what America stands for. And we stand in the shoes, on the shoulders of our forebears. Whether you're black, white, Hispanic, old, young, if you love liberty and freedom, and if you want to be free, and if you want to control your own destiny, you believe in meritocracy, then America is for you. It's under attack because the idea of it stands in the way of the enemy. And America is a dream, just like a dream to get married or a dream to start a business or a dream to write a poem or write a song. And when you do that, those dreams come true. But we have to breathe life into those dreams. They want to kill those dreams. Don't let them break your will. Be proud to be an American and know people around the world still love America and understand it's the globalists that have hijacked us, and we're in the process of taking our country back from the Chi-Coms and the Israel lobby and the globalists and Hollywood and the left and all of them. And that's why it's so important to support the next leg in the info war at AlexJonesLive.com. And, of course, at TheAlexJonesStore.com with the widest selection of Patriot apparel, the best supplements, collectible knives, the best water filtration, and more that will empower and enrich your life while keeping...
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0: Brennan Strzok is coming up. Former J6 victim, political prisoner, really smart talk show host. He's on fire with his reports lately. He's joining us to cover the waterfront. But right now, I want to just look at the entitlement of the left and the entitlement of some people from Israel and the Muslims. So I just saw both these clips today. One of them is a Muslim lady getting arrested, and she's flipping out a lot. Islamophobia, you're in deep trouble. I'm basically God. It's the same arrogance you see in Europe. And in Europe, it's kid gloves with the Muslims. They can rape, kill, not even get in trouble in many cases, as you've seen. And then I've got another entitled Karen. Watch Israeli tourist gets arrested in Florida and says she will bring the entire police department down with her if they don't let her go. And people say, these deranged Jews are absolutely crazy. No, it's Karens. It's women in general. It's Israelis. It's Muslims. It's whatever. But particularly the Muslims and this Jewish lady. I mean, this arrogance is just crazy. The entitlement. I'm part of a special group, so I'm better than you. How about we're all equal under the law? Let's get back to that. So this tribalism, here's both clips.
1: Ma'am, I need to take
2: a seat. Why am I being arrested? What do you mean he tried to kill me? He tried to assassinate me.
1: Ma'am,
2: I am a woman.
1: Thank you.
2: You're touching me even though I told you I'm a Muslim.
1: Thank
2: you're still touching me.
1: Ma'am.
2: Okay.
0: You're a Muslim.
1: Okay.
0: Well, goodness,
1: okay. For safety, so okay. Can you step back?
2: You're going to pay for this, you know? Okay. Do not touch me. Do not come close to me.
1: Can you scoot this way a little bit?
2: Come close to me. You know I'm a Muslim.
1: Can you scoot this way a little bit?
2: You know I'm a Muslim. Islamophobia. You get it. You get your Islamophobia.
1: Can you scoot this way
2: just a little bit? You get it, and you protected your own white people. You ordered it. You ordered it, and you protected your own white people.
1: I will.
2: Okay. You're the Muhammad is going to take it, you know? The Muhammad is going to take it. Assault your mother.
1: Thank you. I'm going to unbuckle you. Right, we step back out. My female partner here is going to do a search.
2: You know, one of your people tried to kill me, right? Female? Why are you getting close to my breast? Just touch my breast with your chest.
3: Okay, step out, ma'am.
2: You know your own
3: you
2: people tried
3: ma'am,
2: to kill
3: step
2: me,
3: out.
2: Right?
3: No?
2: Step out. The same behavior? You never change?
3: Ma'am, step out.
2: You're going to pay for this.
3: Face the
0: nobody
3: fire.
0: Wants to touch your breast,
2: there's
0: Walrus.
2: There's no player in the game, and you know it. Do not humiliate me. Right? The
3: I'm
2: Muhammad?
3: Doing my job.
2: The Muhammad? Right, you're gonna pay
3: ma'am,
2: for this.
3: Listen, do you have anything in your
2: you
3: pocket?
2: Attack me?
3: Ma'am,
2: no, it's a lawsuit. Stop. It's a lawsuit.
3: Do you have anything in your pocket?
2: Islamophobic. You protected your own white people. Knowing very well that he tried to kill me. Yep, you know him very well that he tried to kill me.
3: Islamophobic. Start your feet apart.
2: Islamophobic. Don't get in my... Do not touch my privacy. Do not touch my private. Right? I am a Muslim. Islamophobic. I am a Muslim.
3: Okay, have a seat.
0: Abracadabra, it's like a magic word. I can do whatever I want.
2: What you do best, right? You're the Arab. You know who you are, right? The fallen angel. Yeah. You know me.
1: Do you have a wallet on her?
2: You understand my language. You understand that he's a no player in the game.
1: There's it in the
2: you're
1: car.
2: You're not supposed to do this to an Arab. Hello? You're not supposed to do this.
1: Hey, where's your wallet at? Your ID, your purse?
2: What are you doing?
3: Where is your ID at? Is it in your car?
2: You're not supposed to do this.
3: Where is your ID at?
2: I'm not giving you any of my information.
3: Okay,
2: what are you
3: so
2: doing? I'm under duress. I am under duress.
3: You are under arrest.
2: No, you're under arrest. Under duress.
3: Okay.
2: Right. I am being forced.
1: Hey, is her wallet in the car?
0: All right, now let's go to the crazy Jewish lady. Go ahead to the next clip.
4: I'm from Israel, so if you don't let me go right now, I'm going to bring it down.
5: Watch this entitled woman get owned for driving on the wrong side of the road and ignoring the officer's orders.
6: Ma'am, you're going the wrong way. You cannot go this way.
7: Ma'am, you can't go this way.
6: No, you're not. You're going
7: to
6: make
8: on the path over there.
6: No, you're
7: ma'am,
6: not.
7: You have to back up.
6: I'm
7: please
6: telling you, you are not. You're nose on with somebody right now. Please, turn around and go this way. Ma'am, there are children on the roadway. Please make a U-turn and go this way. Please, reverse into this way, please.
7: Thank
6: ma'am,
7: you, ma'am.
6: Please.
7: Step out of the car, please.
4: You're arresting me for what?
7: Yeah, I love that
4: photo. For what?
7: Really?
4: You just told him. Oh, my Jesus. Put my arms back here. Ew, I'm sorry. But you need to lose your license.
0: Brennan Strzok is coming up straight ahead. Ton of news to cover back in 60 seconds.
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0: Rock for, I don't know, 8 years, 9, 10 years. He's been a big Trump supporter, so have I. He was also there on J6. They tried to throw him in prison for no reason. And, you know, he has since then, he's always been popular, but I got to tell you, he's just everywhere, tens of millions of views every day. Elon Musk reposting him, just doing really good commentary on the insanity in the world. You see a lot of his clips here, so I wanted to invite him on the show just to get his 35,000-foot view of the midterms on Trump, because I think his views are really similar to mine. I'm not throwing the baby out with the bathwater, but I'm really concerned about the Epstein cover-up. I'm really concerned about the Iran war. I'm really concerned about Israel primarying our people and really throwing its weight around. Straka put out a video today. It's gone viral. Because you see this everywhere where the Israel influencers have been given $1.3 billion Israel fund in the last year. They admit that. To pay influencers here. And Netanyahu has all these secret meetings with Chatham House rules where he meets, you know, with dozens, sometimes hundreds of influencers at hotels here in the U.S., And citizens can have their pro-Israel view if they want. Just don't be on the payroll of a foreign government while you accuse us of being Qatari. So there's so much to get into. You got this House of Horrors with 16 children found in a 12-by-12 room that couldn't even talk. It seems like every week they're finding one of these dungeons, a lot of it pedophilia. I mean, just to get into the... just there's so much to hit here, so much to go over with Brandon. You can find him on Branda Straka. That's S-T-R-A-K-A. And, of course, he founded the Walk Away campaign early on and got a lot of people that are, you know, gay who don't, you know, support all the insanity of the left to walk away, and a lot of Democrats to walk away. Very successful. He got targeted by the left, and he joins us right now. So, Brandon, great to have you. I threw out a lot there, but go wherever you want first because you're you know, on so many levels, hitting on all cylinders. But maybe we should just start with your overall view of where America and the world is today and Trump in the midterms. Great to have you with us.
1: Good to be back with you again, Alex. So the first thing I want to do really quickly is just make a minor correction on something that you said there, because a lot of people make this mistake. Walk Away has not been and has never been a movement specifically for gay people or the LGBT community. Since day one, Walk Away has been a movement for all people, and it began as a movement to walk away from the Democratic Party. We've had phenomenal success with the black community, the Hispanic community.
0: Oh, I want to be clear. I guess CNN and the media made it kind of about that to, like,
1: yeah.
0: Well, I don't know why they did that, but yeah, you're right. You're right. Sorry. I misrepresented that.
1: No, that's okay. And I think that kind of happened because Walk Away, especially in the early years, was phenomenally successful. And then everyone kind of started their own Lexit and this. And then I think people just thought, oh, well, Walk Away is for gay people, but it's always been for everybody. And so that kind of leads me to the other part of your first question, which is, you know, we're still doing really great work with Walk Away. We're still very, very busy, but to be honest with you, I've had to kind of pivot a little bit because we don't really live in times right now that are as simple as they used to be, where this used to be sort of a left versus right paradigm. I'm actually starting to question if it was ever just a left versus right paradigm. I'm starting to question more and more every day if the war has always been more vertical than horizontal, people on the ground versus the power structure, as opposed to left versus right. Maybe that was always a little bit of a facade. But nonetheless, a lot of the work that we're doing right now is covering what we're calling the Great MAGA Divide, that a lot of people right now are actually walking away from MAGA, and they're not becoming Democrats, they're not becoming socialists or leftists. They're actually wanting the America First movement that we were promised, and a lot of people are questioning if they're getting that right now, and I'm finding myself in that camp as well.
0: Well, I've been following your stuff basically almost daily for ever since you blasted on the scene. You're right. You got so many people to walk away from the Democratic Party, and the media would, you know, I think focus on a lot of the, you know, gay people that left as well, but you got so many blacks, you know, leftists, you name it, because the Democratic Party was so corrupt, it was so obvious, they were so racist, they were so divisive, and now I've noticed that you are saying walk away from being establishment and have been critical of Trump to a great extent. I still see so many other Republicans that are running as much better than the Democratic Socialists. So I overall still support the Republicans, think people should vote, but they need to check each candidate, obviously not support a Lindsey Graham or a Thune or, you know, neocons like that. But at the same time, I think it's good to put pressure on Trump with his Israel first chance and things, because I've seen we're able to actually push him off of mistakes he's made. A lot of black pillars get mad at me and they say, no, you're kissing his ass. You shouldn't support him and praise him when he does something good. We should just totally turn on him. Well, I mean, he's turned a lot on his base. Us putting pressure on him and the Republicans to do the right thing is a no-brainer. We should keep doing that. But I do see this talking point that, oh, no, you know, you shouldn't praise this or praise that when it's good. You should just bash, bash, bash. And I know you've noticed that as well. How do you thread the needle on that?
1: Well, okay, so what we've been doing with Walkaway is this series that we're calling the Great MAGA Divide Debates. And we've been having people, it's right versus right, essentially. It's most of the people in these debates at one point or another were firmly behind Trump and firmly behind the MAGA movement. Some of them still are. Some of them, like I said, have walked away and now consider themselves to be America first. But what we're trying to do...
0: And by the way, those are super viral. I should have raised that. I mean, you walk away was a super hit, scared the Democrats so bad, it really helped Trump win, definitely this last time. And, yeah, you've launched these super viral debates that really spotlight the real fight is America first or Israel first, isn't it?
1: That's a huge part of it. That's a huge part of it. And I'll tell you, I'll kind of walk you through exactly the reason why we decided to do these. So, you know, many, many months ago, whatever, 8, 9 months ago, whatever, a lot of the noise started being made about the fracture within the movement. And of course, on one side, you've got Tucker Carlson, you've got Alex Jones, you've got Megyn Kelly and many other. On the other side, you've got Mark Levin and, you know, a number of other people. And I was visiting my parents probably 6, 7 months ago. And I was saying, you know, hey, what do you think about this big feud that's happening in MAGA and Tucker versus Mark Levin? And my mom was like, what are you talking about? And by the way, my parents are very, I mean, they watch Fox News every single day, you know, many, many hours a day. They're on Facebook. So they're not like uninformed people, but they're definitely living within a bubble that a lot of boomers are living within. And it became clear to me, I was like, wow, like she doesn't even know what I'm talking about. So I said, do you ever go on X? Do you ever? And she's like, no, not really. We mostly just kind of sit on Facebook. So I got her an X account. I got my dad an X account. I followed a bunch of accounts on both sides. And all of a sudden she starts asking me a million questions. You know, what is this? What is that? Why are they fighting about Israel? You're telling me that people are not siding with Israel? We're always supposed to side with Israel. And I was like, holy cow. And I started to realize that this divide that's happening within the conservative movement, it's not just ideological, it's generational. And if you're over the age of 65, you're living in a completely different world than people who are under the age of 30. And then I'd say any of the age group in between is a little bit split, but I'd actually say maybe under 50 or more kind of push toward the America first side. And so to me, I was like, this is so interesting that we're all, you know, ideologically backing the same political party, but like there's factions that don't even, like one hand is not even talking to the other. And so I was like, we got to sit people down. And so the first debate that we did was boomers versus millennials, which that one was phenomenally successful. But we had three really intelligent conservative baby boomers versus three very intelligent conservative millennials. And I mean, it was like they were speaking two different languages. And I thought this was really fascinating. And the really interesting thing is when I announced we were doing this, my Facebook audience, which is older and more baby boomers, were super angry. I mean, I lost thousands and thousands of followers just for having this conversation and doing this debate. But we're going to keep doing it. We're going to keep having these conversations because I agree with you completely. As angry as people in the conservative movement are getting at people who are being critical of President Trump, or I would say just demanding that he keep his promises, I think it is getting through and it is working. I mean, I think that we're actually impacting decisions that President Trump and this administration are making by forcing them to be accountable for the campaign promises that they made to all of us.
0: Well, let's talk about that because you're a really astute guy. I want to get your view on this. Mark Levin, Ben Shapiro, and the Israel lobby that have gotten $1.3 billion last year officially from the government. There's a lot more than that for private interest. To engage in the eighth front in the war that Netanyahu announced a year ago. And they admittedly, the talking points have come out. Trump's chief of all social media went public and said they offered him last year $20 million a year. That's $2 million a month to put out talking points that they gave them And you did a video on that we'll play in a moment today that actually shows just a snapshot of how in live time, at the same time, they're all posting basically word for word the same PSYOP statement. And again, just be honest about it, okay? And we're not supposed to have all this foreign involvement in our politics. You know, supposedly the Russians do it with no evidence. Well, this is real. Israel doesn't hide it. And so Levin was smart. They were smart. They came out and attacked us, called us low IQ, called us Iranian agents, Qatari agents. A lot of people took the bait, yelled at Trump. He then called us low IQ and called me fried and low IQ. I didn't take the bait. I just said Trump will probably wake up that this war is going to fail and that it's hurting the economy and it's killing the midterms. Now Trump's kind of pulling away. But the point is that it was very smart when all these Never Trumpers came in and acted like they were the good guys. We were attacking Trump when we were actually trying to get him to course correct. And a lot of people took the bait to get really pissed at Trump. And again, I'm not kissing Trump's ass. I was never MAGA. I'm 1776. I'm all for Make America Great Again, but I came before this and I'll be there after it. I'm about making America free and prosperous and just and decent, not just great. So, you're not in the cool kid club. You're not the Jeffrey Epstein, Howard Lutnick table with Trump anymore. No. Trump, I'm glad, separated himself from me because I'd already done it, but I'm still there trying to influence him. But what can you say about the genius of the Israelis tricking so many people and then tricking Trump into turning against his main base, which now killed him in a poll? Well,
1: yeah, so to answer that question, let me just like take a step back really quickly and remind people that 8 years ago, I walked away from the Democratic Party. I was a diehard Barack Obama, Hillary Clinton, Democrat Party, leftist supporter. And when I discovered the propaganda, the manipulation, because I, you know, as a Democrat, I fell for all of it. And I believed when I walked away and I came over to MAGA, because that happened around 2017, 2018, I started walking away in 2018, I thought I was coming to the side that cared about facts over feelings. That's what I was told. This was the facts over feelings people. I was told this was the side that doesn't fall for propaganda. We do our own research. We do our own homework. We don't fall for the brainwashing narratives, all the stuff. And for many, many years, that seemed to be true. And what I'm finding right now is that I feel really betrayed in many, many ways, because I lost just about everything. I lost my friends. I went to jail supporting President Trump. My reputation has been destroyed. I nearly lost my organization from mass deplatforming after January 6th because we...
0: We forget you were one of the most targeted people with deplatforming. And now look at Laura Loomer was too, but now she's for deplatforming. I'm so sad for her.
1: Yeah.
0: You've never changed your values, but you got put through hell. That would be a whole show.
1: Yeah. Oh, yeah. I banned from banks, banned from payment processors, banned from email services, banned from social media platforms. And, you know, still, I stayed with this movement. I stayed with this president. I continued to campaign in 2024, believing that this was the same MAGA that I was behind back in 2018, 2019, 2020. And what I'm finding now is that the behaviors that so many people in this movement are engaging in are identical to the left that I walked away from.
0: Bingo, so let me interrupt. They literally use the Sandy Hook talking points on me. High-level influencers, national hosts, low-level, and they use all the other same leftist tropes that I'm a Nazi. And it's exactly the left's playbook.
1: No, that is one of the most insane things. When I'm watching people who are diehard conservatives and people who are Trump supporters literally calling people Nazis, without any sense of irony, that this is exactly the behavior that we used to object to the left doing, because not only is it not true, and not only are you assassinating people's character, but you're actually putting people in danger. I mean, the number of times I've been chased down the street, that I've been physically assaulted, or everything I went through with January 6th or anything else, that all ties to mass hysteria that's created when you falsely designate somebody as a bigot or a racist or a Nazi, and you instill that kind of fear in people.
0: Because you're saying it's okay to punch a Nazi, and when they call you a Nazi, it's okay to hit you in the head with a brick.
1: Yeah, now our side is saying that too. And you know, and you're saying isn't that clever that they found this way to kind of flip the script? I mean, yeah, I guess so. But when the left does that, we call that rules for radicals. And we acknowledge that this is a very Marxist way to behave and that we shouldn't be embracing this kind of behavior in this country. Essentially what they've done, I'll tell you something. When they started using that term woke right, like, I don't know, a year ago, 2 years ago, whatever, I kept reading it going like, I don't get it. Like, I'm not a total idiot. Like, I literally don't get what this means. And I kept asking people, like, what do they mean when they say woke right? I'm not getting it. And people would explain it, and I'm like, I still don't get it. And it wasn't until they started turning on me that I realized, like, oh, it doesn't actually mean anything. It's just something that they're making up to try to silence people who are dissenting.
0: Exactly. A year ago, Netanyahu, in that speech, the first one he gave, we're launching the eighth front in the war, when he's telling all the Zionist, Christian Zionists, he says, we're going to use the term woke Reich, meaning Hitler, on anybody that disagrees with our war. And he just cold-bloodedly, they know it's not true.
1: Yeah. And now this has been embraced by a huge sect of the conservative influencer movement. Like you were talking about that post I put out yesterday, a number of large accounts on X, and I'm sure it's more than just the four I mentioned, literally writing identical language. And look, okay, it would be one thing if it was White House talking points, you know, if they were all putting out the same messaging about America or President Trump. It's about a foreign country. It's about a foreign government. I mean, they're all working in lockstep and putting out unified messaging about a foreign country. And I'm like, what? How is this America first? How is this the MAGA movement? Like, what is this? This is nothing like what I signed up for and nothing like what I lost all of my friends and went to jail for years ago. I mean, what the hell is this? And so this is what I want to focus my time and energy on with my organization, my activism, and what we're doing. Because, look, a lot of people, you know, and people who are angry at me right now are going, you know, why are you doing this? Why are you creating more division? You should just be out fighting the left like you always do. And I'm trying to explain to them, and again, this is where we're living in different bubbles. I'm like, you guys are not getting it. If the midterms were tomorrow or if they were next week, I think that the majority of people under the age of 30 wouldn't even vote at all. Many of them might even come out and cast a protest vote for the Democratic Party. And I do think we've lost libertarians. I think we've lost independents. I think that we've lost a lot of young people. I think the only people who are firmly still behind the movement now are mostly Zionists or boomers. And I don't think that they're getting it. And so to me, I'm like, the most important work that I feel like I can be doing right now is getting everybody on the same page, seeing that the divide is real. It really is happening. Helping people to understand what the divide is about. And then perhaps we can get the attention of the president and the administration and correct course to some degree. But, you know, we should have been focusing this whole last year and a half on mass deportations, making sure that the border is ironclad secure, and getting the American people, the economy on track, making life affordable, coming up with solutions to make the American dream attainable to young people who feel like that there's absolutely no hope. They, you know, they don't think that they have a future. They don't think they're ever going to be able to buy a home. They don't think that there's going to be a job market available to them with AI and H-1B visas and immigrants. We're not deporting millions of
0: absolutely. Well, Trump's made statements like, I don't even think about the average American's economic problems. I don't care about Medicare and Medicaid. All I care about is war. And Alex Brusilich, Trump's speechwriter, head of all social media, again, he said that a year ago, the

0: Israeli government offered him $20 million covertly, $2 million a month, to work for them and propagandize Trump. That's illegal. That's espionage if the Russians or Chinese or anybody else does it. And that's what you're saying. This is a crazy national security issue. Israel is another country. They're in the Defense Authorization Act trying to merge and marry, is the word they use, and synergistically our military. I mean, that is such a big deal. And you couldn't be doing anything more healthy spotlighting that, because it's killed Trump in the polls, this Israel First stuff. I want to play a clip of that report you put out where you highlight just a snapshot of four accounts at the same time saying basically the exact same thing. And I even like some of these people on most of the issues. But sorry, you need to, like a NASCAR, put a big Star of David on you so we know who you're sponsored by. Here it is.
1: Does anyone else find it a little bit crazy when a group of influencers has the exact same thought at the exact same time? What are the odds of this type of organic synchronicity? It really needs to be studied by science. An example of this phenomenon happened just today. The accounts of Ian Miles Chong, Will Chamberlain, Captive Dreamer, and Sam all had nearly identical wave patterns. Completely organically, Ian Miles Chong wrote, "Anti-Semites are turning me into a Zionist. Their low IQ energy is too much for anyone intelligent to handle." Somewhere else in the world, Will Chamberlain happened to think to himself at the same time, "Really starting to feel like all the anti-Semitism out there is turning me into a Zionist." And like a cognitive ping pong ball, Captive Dreamer somewhere else in the country wrote, "Anti-Semites are turning me into a Zionist. Their low IQ energy is too much for anyone intelligent to handle." And Sam, yet somewhere else in the United States, thought to himself at the same time, "Anti-Semites are turning me into a Zionist. Their low IQ energy is too much for anyone intelligent to handle." Remarkable.
0: Now, what you spotlight here, we'll go to break here in a moment, is going back to the Sandy Hook thing. I barely ever talked about it. Wasn't the guy that said it didn't happen. Covered other people a few times saying it. People did Google searches in the first 6 years of it, and I was never in a news article about it. Didn't get banned on X or over that. They just made it up later, raised money. And some days there would be thousands of articles if you did a Google search in the news. It would say, some days, 32,000 articles, because AP's in every newspaper and TV station, so, you know, 25,000 would be an AP article, but there'd be thousands of other lone articles, TV shows, everywhere. And it would say, "He attacked their house. He peed on graves." And I would notice the publishing time would all be within seconds of each other, because later on it was a PR firm of the Democrats with the DOJ and CIA involved that's come out in court, and they would paying them to send it out and all publish it at once, and that's what you're pointing out here.
2: Yeah, I am. And at least I give Will Chamberlain a little bit of credit, because he took the message that they were sent and at least kind of reworded it a little bit. I mean, it's incredible to me the laziness on top of that the other three literally just copied and pasted the message and published it without, they probably didn't even read it. Honestly. And so, Mike, I don't know who's giving this directive to them and who, you know, if what they're being compensated, who they're being compensated by to do this messaging. But again, this is propaganda on behalf of a foreign nation. And you have American influencers who are taking the bait and doing this and putting out this messaging. And it's, I mean, what the hell? I just think it's crazy.
0: While they call us Nazis, and while they claim we're on the Qatari payroll.
2: Right, exactly right. They're claiming that anybody who points this out is doing that because they're the ones being paid by Middle Easterners and Arabs and Muslims to overthrow America.
0: We'll be right back. 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No republic, no empire, no nation has ever survived more than 250 years. But America has to survive. The idea of America, private property, the right to lead your own life, to follow your own religion or not, so many things that this country enshrined that no other nation had became the model of the world. That's why the left, why BlackRock, why the globalists, why the WEF, why the UN openly want to discredit it. The elites don't like the idea of America because it allows the little people to have meritocracy and develop their own wealth and their own independence.
3: 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Insurance Commissioner Tim Temple says this year's legislative session was a very

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1: The people that were in charge of this were incompetent, conflicted, and now another investigation or a series of investigations are going to spin off from all of this.
0: LRN.
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0: Vitalant is holding several blood drives through July in the Baton Rouge, Lafayette, and Morgan City areas as the blood services provider is reporting a critical shortage of type O blood. Spokesperson Barley Jorge says for a limited time, there are thank you gifts for anyone who donates blood at one of these blood drives.
5: If you donate now through July the 11th, all donors can receive a $20 gift card on top of a t-shirt that they get to pick from.
0: The Greater New Orleans Sports Foundation is holding its big fundraising event, a chance to win season tickets for a year to Saints and Pelicans games, plus season tickets to LSU, Tulane, and UNO athletic events. Greater New Orleans Sports Foundation President Jay Cicero says the money will go towards the foundation's mission to bring large sporting events to New Orleans, and the competition is fierce.
6: Cities who have not only built facilities but are in the midst of planning and building new domed stadiums, but also arenas around the country that are bidding for the same type of events that we seek to host.
0: LRN.
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8: I mean, I've always been a fan of Brandon Strzok, but I'm like a daily fan now. I watch all his videos. I actually go to his X account, which I don't do a lot, and I see it everywhere. So he's been successful, but is it fair to say you're more successful than you've ever been? Because that's exciting. And I mean, I'm not kissing your ass. It's true. You've always been very eloquent, but it seems like you've leveled up. What's happened with you?
10: I don't know. Do I think I'm more successful? I never think of myself as successful, so I can't answer that part of it. But I will say,
8: well, I mean, successful in getting the truth out. I mean, you're kicking ass, bro.
10: Yeah. Well, thank you. I appreciate that. Look, I'll tell you this. I've become a little bit black-pilled, okay, about politics on both sides of the aisle. I don't have a lot of faith and belief these days in Republicans. I definitely don't have any love or faith or belief in Democrats. And so what I'm trying to do right now is just put a lot of focus on the culture and focus on getting people to identify the ways in which we're being lied to, manipulated, that we're being deceived with propaganda. And I'm sorry, unfortunately, it's happening on both sides. And that's been really the really ugly discovery that I've made, at least in this administration. I didn't see it as much the first time around, but I'm seeing it a lot. So, yeah, what I'm trying to do now is just, like, take a lot of stories that I'm seeing trending in the news, break them down in simple, little, quick, you know, 60-second, 90-second videos for people, let them know this is what's true, this is what's not true, this is how they're lying.
8: And it all makes sense, and it's all really, no one can disagree with you. You're doing a really good job, and you also got viral debates going on. You're doing great man on the street interviews. I always praise people that are knocking it out of the park. But, you know, this is the time to take our country back. There's a fourth turning. The whole world's waking up. The globalists admit that. When do you think Trump started to go sideways? Just 4 or 5 months in, all of a sudden with Epstein and then the Israel thing. What do you think happened to Trump?
10: So I thought he started to go. Look, I was concerned right out of the gate because I didn't love a lot of the administration picks. I wasn't thrilled about Pam Bondi immediately. I've never been a fan of Kash Patel. I don't like Dan Bongino. I've never liked Dan Bongino. I've never told people the story of how he completely left me hanging during January 6th when he had his
8: podcast. Tell us.
10: Yeah, happy to. You know, when I got arrested for January 6th, so people need to understand, too, this was at a time when I was, you know, I was like a regular face on Fox News, all of the conservative mainstream media. But the second that I got arrested for January 6th, and just so people know, I didn't enter the Capitol, didn't engage in any violence. I mean, I never even should have been arrested or charged with anything because I didn't commit a crime on January 6th. They came after me because of who I am and what I do and for no other reason. And it was really, look, it was bad for everybody. So I'm not going to sit here and say, oh, I had it worse than other people. I'm not saying that. But I am one of the few people who was going through what I call the trifecta. I was charged with criminal charges. I was charged. A civil case was brought against me by a Soros-funded nonprofit law firm. They went out and found 8 or 9 Capitol police officers who were black and represented them and sued me under the KKK Act, alleging that I was a white supremacist who went to the Capitol to deprive black officers of their civil rights. And then I also got subpoenaed by the January 6th committee. So I was like drowning in hundreds of thousands of dollars in legal bills because I had to hire lawyers to deal with all of this. And the conservative movement wouldn't platform me for the most part. There were a few people, but I was reaching out to everyone being like, I'm dying here. I'm getting the hell kicked out of me and I need help. And so I went to Dan Bongino many, many times. And I kept messaging him, and I said, dude, I need help, please. And every once in a while, he would respond to me, and he would be like, write me back in a couple of weeks. And then one time he said to me, well, if I can find a few minutes on the show, I'll have you on. This went on for 2.5 years. And meanwhile, every time he would go on his show every day and talk about January 6th and talk about these people who were, you know, the victims of Biden's weaponization. I'm like, dude, you've got a really well-known person who this is happening to, exactly what you're talking about every day. And like, let me tell my story. And so I ran into him at Mar-a-Lago. Tucker had me on after I went through my whole case and after I went through my house arrest. Tucker sat me down for like an hour, and I ran into Dan Bongino, and he came up to me, and he said, oh, I saw your interview with Tucker. You did a really good job. And I was like, thanks, man. I was like, do you think I could ever, you know, get my story out on your platform? And he was like, yeah, shoot me an email. So I shot him an email, and it was just the same thing again. And me, long story short, never did a thing for me. And then when he actually had an opportunity to go in and be a part of the FBI and actually go in there and identified the people who made January 6th happen.
8: He did a total 180 on everything.
10: Everything.
8: Everything. Listen, here's my deal on Bongino. He's a liar. He literally, 3 months ago, and I'm not whining about myself. I'm like, it's like you're got a lake and you put buoys up where there's rocks. I'm just like, just look out. You know, this guy, or you're not going to kill a beehive. So you put a sign up saying, warning, don't run lawnmowers over here. You know, it's like, warning, you know, beehive. He literally goes on air and says, let me tell you a story about Alex Jones. I was on a show 10 years ago, and he came on during the break and said, let's lie to the audience and make up a story. He said, I don't want to lie. And Jones said, no, this gets publicity. And so I went on the show, and I shouldn't have done it. 100% made up. 100. The crew, even people working here then knew that. He came on 4 or 5 times. I was promoting him running for Congress, whatever. The guy, and now I've learned he's done this to all these other people, these FBI agents that gave him all the whistleblower stuff, Kyle Serafin and others. Yeah. He then would go testify secretly to Congress when he's getting approved, saying, don't talk to them, they're frauds, and Grassley got in his face in closed session, and then contact them and said, this guy's working against you. So he's a double agent, man. He is bad, bad, bad. I mean, he is bad. He's a bad man.
10: Yeah, don't like him at all. Don't like him at all. And I had concerns right out of the gate because it seemed like Trump was filling his administration with podcasters, cable news hosts, influencers, and all of these people, all of them I know personally. I've known them for many, many years. And I thought, okay, if this, first of all, it's bad enough that you're going to go down this road, because this is really serious business. I mean, when we're talking about de-weaponizing the DOJ, de-weaponizing the FBI, rooting out all of the bad actors in the government, getting rid of corruption, you need to have very, very serious people, and they need to have an extremely thick skin.
8: Look at the 180. Oh, totally, they killed Epstein. He knew all the elements. No, I saw the file. He didn't. And then they put out fake video with a bunch of stuff cut out. Then, the shooter in Pennsylvania, Crooks acted alone. Oh, you know, the guy in Mar-a-Lago acted alone. He was known as intelligence and all those passports and money from Ukraine. And then on Epstein, on every front, cover up, cover up, cover up. I mean, it's such a disappointment, but I figured out he's always been bad. He's a chameleon. Sorry, go ahead.
10: No, you're fine. And yeah, and to your point, when he has come out since being in the FBI and done a complete reversal on all of these things that he helped build his audience and build his fortune by pushing these narratives when he was on his podcast, it's not just that he's doing a complete 180, but he's talking to everybody like they're stupid now for ever believing these things in the first place. I mean, it's like the gaslighting and the total propaganda and then calling all of us, you know, doomers and panickins and, you know, that we're all bad guys for asking these questions. It's like, dude, we're asking questions about stuff you were talking about for years and you haven't sufficiently explained to anybody why you've changed your mind about any of this stuff. You've done a complete reversal.
8: Same thing on Cash Patel. What a disappointment. But you never 100%. Liked him. I tried to like him. I mean, this guy is incredible. What do you think's going on with that guy?
10: I know. I mean, look, when I look at both of them, I see two people who I think wanted to go into the FBI and wear cool badges and wear cool uniforms and fly around on private jets and live like playboys. And live, you know, people ask all the time, well, do you think that the deep state was exposed to them? Do you think they saw behind the curtain and they were scared straight? And so they did. In my opinion, that gives them too much credit. I actually just think, I don't think they were ever serious in the first place. I think they wanted the attention and the eventual fortune that would come from being somebody who worked in the FBI under this administration, thinking that everybody was going to see them as some sort of national hero. And I don't think they had any intention of actually doing any of the things that said they were going to do.
8: And that's my next point for you. You're astute on this. I want your take. And I had Mark Mitchell on, and the White House heard it. The vice president did and flew him up there from the show. And he met with him 3 hours, an hour with Trump, the total three with Vance. Wiles and others, and to her credit, he was like, oh no, he needs to listen, we need to stop this. And Mitchell was saying, no more billionaires, no more, you know, all this stuff. People want to hear about jobs, they want to hear about all this stuff, all this stuff's hurting you over here. And Trump really didn't listen, but now his poll numbers are like 30 from 58. We're going to lose the midterms. Now I know internally Trump is upset, but he can't seem to change course enough. He's criticized Netanyahu some. So it's so sad to watch Bongino and Patel destroy themselves like deer in the headlights and do all this and now be so unpopular and then pretend that attacking us is somehow meaning they're the winners when you've seen Levin Shapiro go from big audiences to almost none. I mean, Shapiro's gone from millions of views per YouTube to like 5,000. Levin is in the toilet. They're all destroying themselves, and we needed them to be good and help save the country, and they seem to be digging in. What do you make of this?
10: I don't know. I really think that this all backfired, and I say this all the time. You know, no matter how I feel about how things are going right now, one thing I'll always say is that I will always thank President Trump for being the person who got me to see that there is such a thing as fake news and propaganda. I would not have walked away from the Democratic Party if Trump hadn't run for office. But the problem with that is that Trump sort of woke everybody up, and Trump got everyone to see things are not what they think they are with our government. They're not what we think they are with the media. But then it's like, it's almost like they forgot that they woke us up. And now they feel like they can just kind of keep repeating these talking points to us that are obviously not true. And we know what they're doing. And we know that what they're saying to us isn't real, isn't true. You know, when you're telling us like, oh, the economy's never been better and people have never been thriving and business, people are not feeling that and they're not seeing it. And they know exactly what you're doing. I love your point about the billionaires. I think that's been one of the biggest betrayals. Watching Mark Zuckerberg and Peter Thiel and all of these people that were at one time enemies to the administration and every Trump voter. I mean, these are the people that mass deplatformed Trump supporters, caused 10 times more damage to the January 6th defendants than they already would have been going through otherwise. And now they're pulled into the fray. I did one of my videos yesterday, like you were just talking about. Like, look, I'm not trying to just be a negative Nancy. I love how you always say you call balls and strikes. I'm trying to call balls and strikes, too. I'm trying to give praise where praise is due. But President Trump came out yesterday and said he's working with Walmart for Walmart to lower their prices temporarily to make life more affordable for people. I'm like, okay, cool, that's great. But now everyone's going to go to Walmart, and this just negatively impacts mom-and-pop shops, small businesses. Why don't you incentivize small businesses to be able to drop their prices so we can get people into the mom-and-pop shops and getting everyday Americans thriving? Why are we supporting billionaire conglomerates like Walmart when everyday Americans are the ones who need these breaks and need these incentives and get their businesses thriving? It just drives me crazy.
8: Trump needs to get back to more stuff like no tax on tips and some of the good things he's done. And that's my paradox. You see the Democrat Socialists of America, you see that they know it's all lies, offering them all this free stuff. And then I see the alternative, but then because I have integrity, and we already saw Trump slide so far, we got to get on his ass to try to get him to push back. And we've seen him slide back a little bit towards the good. Then I try to balance that. And then I catch myself because it's so horrific to watch Trump do wrong things that I can't stop talking about him. And then I talk a lot about the Democrats too, but how do you balance that? Because I mean, you go after the Democrats probably even more than you go after the Republicans.
10: Oh yeah, for sure. But the thing is, we have this very small window that's closing, this small window of time where we needed to be doing mass deportations. We needed to be de-weaponized the DOJ and FBI, all of these things, America First things that people know needed to be done. I just interviewed Joe Kent. I'm launching my own podcast here in a couple of weeks. One of the first guests I had was Joe Kent. And I asked him, I said, you know, we would need to deport at least like 15,000 people every day for the rest of President Trump's term if we were just to try to get rid of the people that Biden brought in here illegally. And frankly, it's probably even more than those numbers, but that's what we know of. And I asked Joe Kent, would that ever have been realistic? Honestly, sort of expecting him to say, look, it's really not that realistic. But I was a little bit shaken to hear Joe Kent say to me, we actually could have done that if we had come in hard on day one with a solid plan and made that our primary focus. He said, unfortunately, what we did is dedicate so much time and energy and resources to Iran, which he said has really been going on for over a year. It's not just this, you know, few months that we've been at war, 3-4 months, whatever. He said, this has been going on since last summer. But he said, we could have gotten the job done if this had been the primary focus of the administration. And so I want to make every day count with the time that we have left. We've wasted too much time already. I don't think that we can accomplish everything that should have been accomplished, but we need to get in there and do what we can do with the time that we have left. And if we can change course, I think, and do a U-turn, then possibly we can look to 2028 and inspire people once again to get behind that. But I think for the midterms, I don't think it looks helpful. Like I said, I think that we've really lost the libertarians, the independents. I think we've lost a lot of young people. I don't see that changing. And I think that there's going to be a huge splintering after the midterms between what will be America First and what will remain of MAGA.
8: And that was my next question. A lot of people talk about a third party, but the way our system's set up, that's so hard to do. And that tends to get the Democrats in. So it's kind of like cut your nose off and spite your face. But at the same time, we've got to punish neocon and rhino Republicans, because our beachhead, you know, has gotten to be a majority, but it's still not enough because the Democrats can join with the neocons to outvote us. But if you look at this, notice, oh, we don't have any influence. Alex Jones, Candace Owens, Tucker Carlson, Nick Fuentes, you get listed in there, along with a lot of others. That's a diverse group of people with different ideas, but in general, we're being betrayed. We don't want Israel first. We want America first. But then the Mark Levins, everybody say, you don't have any power. No one listens to you. You know, our audiences are way bigger than theirs. And then they turn around and say, well, if we lose the midterms, it's your fault. No, these are all never Trumpers that are in there knowingly destroying their own audiences. It's so unpopular. I mean, I'd say 80% of MAGA isn't liking this. I'd say half of those hold their nose. But I mean, still, this is devastating. We have the internal polls out of the White House. I've talked to them. They know, and they're still going down this thing. So when the Democrats win the House and Senate and come after Trump and his family and everybody, they've already got investigations over billion-dollar deals for tungsten in Tajikistan with his son signed up for it, with Ludnick's kids. The day after they hire their kids, Trump gives them a multi-billion-dollar U.S. contract. I mean, this is crazy. And a lot of this insider trading and corrupt deals would make Nancy Pelosi blush. It would make even the New York Post says, God, this is worse than Hunter Biden. And what are we just supposed to have no morals and say, well, he's our guy, so it's okay? I'm sorry. I'm pissed that this happened. I don't want to bitch at Trump. The Democrats want to put me in prison. They tried to put you in prison. I mean, you, but I mean, I cannot sell out. I cannot do it. You know, I mean, I got the calls, you know, almost a year ago when I started to really turn. And it's like, come to the White House, come to Mar-a-Lago, come to, we want to give you an award and all this stuff. And I knew what it was, and I just said, you know what the reward is? It'd be you getting back on track. And then boom, you know, I'm fried, I'm retarded, I got a low IQ. No, we were right about the Iran war being a failure. We were right about it killing the economy, Strait of Hormuz. We were right, they were wrong, and I think Trump needs to look in the mirror. Brandon?
10: Absolutely, and there's a few indicators here I think that people can look at too. So, for instance, if you go on YouTube, take a look at some of these debates Walkaway's been doing, read the comments. Thousands and thousands of comments. I mean, my team and I were shocked when we read them because a lot of they're, you know, MAGA versus America First. If there's 7,000 comments, maybe more than that, like 98% of them are people saying, I was firmly behind President Trump. I was firmly behind MAGA. I'm now identifying as America First because I'm not getting what I voted for. And look, I may be wrong. I've been wrong before. But I look at the results of Thomas Massie's primary and the breakdown of that by age, and that to me tells a very telling story about what I believe is going to happen in November. Because there's been this sort of like false sense of security a lot of people are lulling themselves into when they look at the primaries and saying, oh, these primary results are proof that MAGA is as strong as it ever was because all of President Trump's endorsements are winning their primaries. I don't think that that's a legitimate indicator. I think what the legitimate indicator is going to be is who comes out in November and how they vote. And I think a lot of people are going to be really shocked when that happens.
8: I 100% agree with you. And in a lot of these races, like Ken Paxton, he's endorsing the right guy. You know, in some it's wrong, Lindsey Graham and what happened in Kentucky. But looking at this and looking at what's about to happen to the Republican Party, in the midterms, from the internal numbers I've gotten from pollsters in the White House, because they're really concerned that there are a lot of them are on our side, but if you criticize Trump, you get thrown out the door and basically fired. The numbers they have is they're going to lose like 30, 40 seats in the House, and the Democrats are going to probably gain the Senate by one or two, so it's going to be close, and then a few Republicans vote with them, so I mean, the Democrats are going to go on a jihad, and then you're going to probably get, they're saying, 15 to 20 Democrat socialists elected. They're winning all the primaries right now. I mean, Brandon, this is going to be a disaster.
10: Yeah, it certainly is. And part of the reason, by the way, it's like a great mystery.
8: All right, his Zoom broke up. Let's reconnect with him so we can finish up. He's a real guy. He's a good guy. He's smart. And I see him getting demonized everywhere as well. But you heard the key point he made, Brandon made there. I want him to finish his point. He's back. And then we got to close out. Hopefully he'll come back soon, maybe even guest host sometime, because he's doing top-notch work. I'm just pointing that out. It's always spotlighted with the best of the best. Is that I don't need to read a poll. I live in Austin, Texas. I travel around the country. Everybody I know were Trump supporters. Some weren't early on, but they didn't support Democrats. And when they persecuted Trump and tried to kill him and tried to put him in prison for no reason, he had that underdog folk hero thing, and he had the biggest support ever just 2 years ago. At least 80% of the Trump supporters I know are either done and disillusioned or they're holding their nose and super pissed. And so that's like 40% of his people are gone. 80% are pissed. You heard Brandon about 90% of the comments. You know, I see the same thing. So Trump, if he wanted to be unpopular and he wanted to become like the new Bill Gates or something, he's done a great job hitching his wagon to the Epstein cover-up. And I think that's the biggest thing that hurt him. Finish your other point, and I'd like you to address that, Brandon.
10: Sure. Basically, I think what I was saying was, and I missed a lot of what you said there because I froze up. But basically, to your point about, you know, on the one hand, this other side of the aisle wants to say that we're a small group of people. Nobody, there's really no divide. We have no influence. It's just a bunch of podcasters and people making noise. On the other hand, they seem to be very aware that there is a problem, that trouble's lurking around the corner, and they're going to be planning to blame us when that happens. But the other point that I wanted to make, too, because I hear this a lot, is when you start having conversations with these people and point out a laundry list of America First policies and principles that people voted for, that they really wanted, that they have not seen yet, these people always respond, yeah, but it's better than the Democrats. It's better than the Democrats. It's like, there's got to be a better standard than that. You can't. I didn't vote to make America better than the worst thing in the world. I voted to make America great. That was the promise. I want my country to be great. And the policies that I'm seeing right now aren't helping my country at all, aren't helping people who are struggling right now. We're sending billions and billions of dollars to people all over the world. I want to see the American people thriving. I want to see American businesses thriving. I want to see my country made great. That's what I voted for.
8: Exactly. I knew when Trump in the last 2 months made like at least 10 statements where I don't even think about the average American's economic plight. I don't care about Medicare and Medicaid. You know, everything's great. The economy's actually wonderful. Look at the stock market. When in the real world, I know it's rough, but the roughest has been in decades. And yeah, he inherited this. It was starting to get better. Now it's gotten worse because of the Strait of Hormuz. And I'm just sitting here going, if the Democrats sat around in a war room and said, if we could control Trump's brain and make him say things that hurt him, that we could put in ads. And when I saw him two months ago at like 38%, I go, God, he'll be at 30 with these statements. And every time he did it, he'd go down a few points. I mean, he's blowing his feet off with a shotgun. It's insane. Why is he saying stuff like this?
10: Right. Oh, and the point I was making before about the Democrat socialists, it seems to be a great mystery for a lot of people. Like, why aren't people embracing socialism? I learned last year, I started a Defeat Mom Donnie effort in New York City last year. I was literally the only activist in the entire country doing something. And we built a massive coalition of thousands of volunteers out there fighting Mom Donnie, got zero help from the Republican Party. But one of the things we were doing was doing these street debates all over the city, like on college campuses, but we were doing them on the streets of New York. And when people would approach the microphone and tell me they were voting for Mom Donnie, and I would ask them why, they would talk about the unaffordability of...
8: Hold on, Brian. I know you've been on with us for 50 minutes, but a two-minute break. Do five more minutes with us when you come back and finish this key point, because that's another thing you've been doing. Yeah, just knocking it out of the park. A great example of other journalists and pundits of how to engage is Brandon Strzok. We'll be right back in 2 minutes. I'm Alex Jones.
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12: There's a lot of noise right now.
8: Taking me off the air. 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
12: That's usually when it matters most, to have people in your corner who don't flinch. 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

0: Brandon Strzok got cut off by that break. Then we're going to go to break after he goes. I'm going to give the number out, take your calls, hit a bunch of other news I haven't gotten to. I got half the news I haven't hit yet. More stuff just broke. Anybody ever says this is a boring news day is living under a rock. Brandon, continuing, you were getting into targeting Mondami. Where was the Republican juice? I saw, like, no response except five. I mean, they don't do anything.
1: No.
0: Continue.
1: Right. So, you're right. So we were doing these street debates in addition to a lot of other things. And, having New Yorkers approach the microphone and asking them if they were going to vote for Mamdani. Some of them said yes, some said not. But the ones who did, like, I was fully prepared to go into this, you know, like, dig in my heels and fight and debate socialism and Marxism, communism. But I'm telling you, the majority of people who approached the microphone and said that they were going to vote for Mamdani were very moderate, reasonable people. And they were just saying, like, look, I'm working two or three jobs. I'm doing everything I'm supposed to be doing. I'm 40 years old and I still have roommates. I can't afford groceries. I can't afford gas. I can't afford this. And at least these, the socialists are offering some sort of relief. And again, these are people who feel like they did everything right.
0: They're at least addressing people's pain, which Trump used to do. Instead, he says, I don't care about any of your problems.
1: And now you look at our side of the aisle. We've got Caroline Leavitt going on Fox News saying that anybody under the age of 30 are a bunch of spoiled, lazy, entitled people with a silver spoon in their mouth who don't know how to do a hard day's work. It's so out of touch. It's unbelievable how out of touch we are at this point. And the Democrats see it. They know how to message it. Their plan is terrible. It's catastrophic. But at least they see the pain. They identify it and they message towards it. We're just making fun and further alienating our base.
0: Do you think it's... I don't think Trump has dementia, but definitely he's old and I think, burnout comparatively, doesn't sleep. But I see the people in his administration. Vance has pretty good rhetoric. But, like, Leavitt and them, exactly like, as I said earlier, if I came up with something to hurt Republicans, it's what they do. Why would they make these tone-deaf statements?
1: The best I can come up with is that they're still stuck in this era where the way to fundraise and the way to basically get a positive approval rating is to make the boomers happy. And a lot of what they're saying right now seems to be propaganda and messaging that is designed to make boomers either feel enraged or to make boomers feel somehow placated that everything is okay. And boomers love hearing messaging like, oh, these younger generations just don't know how to work hard. They don't have motivation. They're not like you guys were when you guys were young. And I'm sorry, but it's totally stupid. I'm not Gen Z. I'm not even a millennial. But I recognize that these generations they're motivated, they're hardworking, they're entrepreneurial, they're technological. They want to succeed. They want to do well. They're not being given the tools that they need to thrive and do well in our economy. And we're focusing so much on trying to make, boomers, I guess, feel reminiscent of, a time in their lives when they were young and entrepreneurial that were completely alienating this younger voting base. And I guess I have to just assume that they don't realize times have changed and that they are trying to fundraise based off of this kind of propaganda.
0: No, I totally agree. That's what they say. And some boomers call in and say, it's not all the boomers, but that's who voted against Massey. On average, the boomers are drinking the Kool-Aid. We're not blaming other boomers. My parents are awake. They're boomers. But statistically, kind of, those are the people that are kind of more Q-like and just think everything's fine. Trump's got it handled because they've got nicer houses and money. They made out good with inflation because their houses still have value. And so there's some young, lazy people, but some of the smartest people are young, some of the most entrepreneurial, and they know what's going on, and they are pissed, and they're not politically correct, and they don't give a damn. Brandon Strzok, you are doing a great job. I look forward to being involved in one of your upcoming debates. Find out everything you're doing at Brandon Strzok, at Straka, and at the Walk Away Movement, hashtag Walk Away, on YouTube. God bless you. Thanks for the time. We'll talk to you soon.
1: Thanks a lot, Alex.
0: Brandon Strzok. Okay, tons of news. Your call straight ahead. Stay with us. Globalists are collapsing worldwide, but they're fighting back with tyranny, censorship, and more. And they have targeted my operation more than anybody else's. But that's okay. That means we're over the target. It means we're effective. and I couldn't have done any of this without you. All the success of my operation to the listeners, the viewers, your word of mouth, your support, and of course the great crew. And that's why I want to just thank you all as America approaches its 250th anniversary. We have to understand they're trying to demoralize us, trying to break our will. We can't let them do that. It's the globalists that are losing. We're actually winning. 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

0: jam-packed hour number four today. I'm going to give the number out for people that agree, disagree, long-time callers, first-time callers, got a question, got a comment. All I ask is have a good, clean phone line and get to your point so we can get to the rest of the awesome listeners. And there were four or five callers left on the board yesterday when we ended. So if we got their numbers, we can call them back because that's something I like to do if people choose to do that. The number to join us is 512-266-0642. There it is on screen, 512-266-0642. If you're outside the U.S., welcome. We'd love to hear from you as well. If you're in Lebanon, in Israel, in Ukraine, in Russia, all that crazy stuff, in the EU crime wave, just dial your country code access and that number that we'll put back on screen briefly for you. If you're watching on the internet or listening on the radio, 512-266-0642. All right. What are we going to intersperse with your calls? Bombshell developments like this happen, and it gets almost no attention. A high-level federal judge has ruled that they're going to forcibly inject Amish children in Pennsylvania, Illinois, you name it. Democrats are passing laws and trying to pass laws to get rid of informed consent, to get rid of basically the Nuremberg Code and the Geneva Convention. And we have laws that fit to that. There are no laws that can make you take shots, but they then behave and act like it's illegal and send CPS after you or deny you access to doctors, all this stuff. And remember, they told you the COVID shot will protect you. You can't spread it. You can't get it. All lies. It erases your immune system, gives you all these issues. Even Bill Maher's woken up now. Or really, he just knows his audience has. He's a chameleon. Or maybe he's, you know, half has some soul. I don't know. He did say, don't censor Alex Jones. Even he gets to speak. But he's come out. So here it is. Federal court rules against Amish families in religious exemption case. Will Supreme Court have the last word? Well, they better. I'm going to read that in a minute and then get to Bill Maher. But that dovetails with this report I've got right here. And again, what frustrates me to no end, these all tie together, is when I see these videos almost every day in New Jersey, in Illinois, in California, in Washington State, in Oregon, and like 14 states have gotten rid. Oh, Connecticut's doing it right now, too. So that'll be 15. Well, they just passed that, actually. Guys, look, I can't remember. It's 2 weeks ago. I think Connecticut just got rid of religious exemption. So it's a regulation. It's not a law, but, oh, you got to take it. And they buffalo people. I've seen cases like in Maryland. It's happened every few years. Crying black people, mainly, because they kick you out of school if you haven't given your kids the shots. It's like 68 of them now. And there's not a law to take the shots, but when they say you violated the policy, now your kid's truant, now they arrest the kid and arrest the mom. And it just so happened in the videos I've seen in the local newscasts we've read over the years, it'll be crying black people with police dogs outside the courthouse, talking about a concentration camp, talking about abusing black people, and they're crying, saying, my younger boy got sick from it, I don't want to do it, but I'm going to jail, and he's going, and they're in the courthouse shooting him up. Oh, I ought to dig those back out. I haven't seen one of those in about 2 years. I've been there 30-something years. I've seen in Maryland probably 8 or 9 times that comes around. We're tired of these people not giving their kids their shots. They don't care. And then it happens to be the black neighborhoods they target. But they're targeting others as well as on the newscast is crying. I mean, literally, police dog. I mean, I'll ride over that all day long. So that's when you're supposed to riot. I'm going to call for you. I mean, seriously. So this is all the world they're pulling similar crap to this. But it dovetails with these reports I see, and it's always a mom. And then they don't have the background. They don't know what's happening. They're like, my 13-year-old or my 12-year-old, because the law is all the same, including in Australia and New Zealand, it's the same goals program. At 12, they're going to move it down lower. You can't buy liquor. You can't buy cigarettes. You can't join the military. But the government saying you have control over your medical future when you're 12, and then the government comes in and the schools and systems of brainwashes for transgender fast-tracking, sterilization, chemicals, prescription sterilization, that's what it is, surgical sterilization. But more than that, you see it in Canada and the UK and the Netherlands is the vanguard. They come in and tell kids, oh, you're depressed. The state's now your ward, or you can sign up to be killed. And they're now killing kids age 12 in Canada, in the Netherlands, and in the UK. They killed 100-something thousand people the last 2 years in the Canada alone. And 99% are liberals and white. Don't believe me, just type in 99% of those, 99% of the 100,000 euthanized in Canada, assisted suicide in Canada, were white / liberal. And then it's, oh, you're depressed, you're 12, you have the parental, you have, your parents don't have the rights, you have the rights over that. Medical rights are considered ages 12 and 18. Yep, see, there it is in the news. It's bioethicists, it's administrative law, and they're just doing it. So see, here's this mom like, God, what's this? My kid goes to the doctor, my kid goes to the hospital, and I'm not allowed to get on the portal? Everything's through a portal now at the pediatrician or your doctor or whatever. And now the portals are AI. And I call my daughter's office. You know, I don't go to the doctor a couple times a year. And I'm like, oh, I'm coming down there. I'm not talking to a robot. And even, you know, smaller clinics and chains are doing it now. It's removing humanity. And like, oh, you understand the magnitude of we're going to forcibly inject the Amish. That means everybody else, folks. By the way, the Amish live on average to 86. The average American lives to 72 now. Oh, we've lost a few years. Just a decade ago, it was like 78. We don't live as long. They're killing us. We're dumbed down. Our IQs are dropping, no matter what color you are. This is insane. And so look at this. A federal court last week ruled against a group of Amish parents who sought religious exemptions from school vaccination requirements for their children, a ruling that legal experts suggest may lead to U.S. Supreme Court shutdown that could determine the future of religious exemptions. And they're claiming jurisdiction over the Amish schools and saying you're under our school board control for schools. Since when do private schools have to do that? In its ruling, Miller versus McDonald and the U.S. Circuit Court of Appeals New York state law eliminating religious exemptions from school vaccination requirements is neutral and generally applicable, doesn't discriminate against specific religious practices, and furthers the state's interest in protecting the public from disease. Yeah, Governor Hochul, forced injections, and this will affect the whole country. I mean, this is war, folks. They're coming with something that hurts you, that they know doesn't protect you. 68 shots. In the 1960s, we had 1 in 50,000 with autism. Now it's 1 in 33. And that isn't over-diagnosing. I've been around 50-something years. I go to the mall, a movie theater with my kids. Half the kids look like zombies. I can't go to a restaurant or anywhere without kids going, they're autistic. They're fried. You see it? We're the fattest, the most unhealthy, the diabetes, and now 20-year-olds are getting Alzheimer's. They're murdering us. 30-something million in insurance actuaries killed by the shots. And now, 14 states. Is it 15? And it's pretty similar. It's 14 or 15 states have passed laws, and pull this up from memory, have passed laws to get rid of religious exemptions, and a similar number have done it to take parental rights away, and at 12, you now, the kid has all the rights, and then the state can brainwash him. And the school program that secretly fast-tracks them into transgender with a club, and then they keep a secret file and give them a secret social worker and a secret lawyer and tell them your parents are going to persecute you, and they spy on the parents' background to see if they're going to be part of it, and then try to bring the parents in. If the parents don't like it, they take the kid, put them in trans foster care. I mean, this is outrageous. Look how far they've taken us. And sure, Trump, get men out of girls' sports. Okay, they've done some pushback. Nobody's focusing on men and women's sports. That's bad. That ain't nothing compared to brainwashing and taking your kid away. Oregon, Washington State have all passed laws. It's like 7 or 8 states now. Pritzker's been trying to pass. I don't think they got it through yet. That if your 7-year-old comes home and says, I'm really a girl when they're a boy, or vice versa, and you say no, and they send social workers out and you fight it, they take your child and put them in a trans facility, obviously where they're getting, you know, molested, and fast track them into the cult. So, and a lot of states have already basically gotten rid of it, but now they're officially getting rid of all these protections. They are saying your kids belong to us. Again, they can't sign a contract, can't get a loan, can't get a mortgage, can't join the military, because they're not of the age of consent, because you can trick a child. So I'm mighty pissed about this, folks. This is a big, big deal. And again, the reason I say it's probably worse than I'm saying, I'm going from memory, it's always more. I remember saying like a month ago, yeah, 24 states have passed laws that if you criticize Israel in any way, you can't get a state contract, and it's a felony if you do take the contract. Texas has that as a law. And the crew searched it. It's 38 states now. So when I say 15, 14, I guarantee it's worse. In fact, where I'm wrong, 90% of the time when I'm wrong, it's that I underestimate or I give you old numbers. People hear this stuff, they go, this can't be true, it's not that bad. Folks, it's almost always worse than I'm telling you, okay? I had a big vaccine expert on a few months ago, and I go, yeah, it's like 1 in 50 kids has autism. They go, no, the new number is 1 in 33. And I looked it up, and that's the new, I mean, it's like, what the hell is going on here? So let's go ahead and play Bill Maher saying, hey, you know, even if you have natural immunity and already had COVID, and that's the 100% gold standard, why do they push it on you when it can kill you when you already have immunity to take the same shot? Oh, yeah. But then immunity protection anyways. It's all a lie. He's like, well, they just want to force it in my body. Yeah. To grow a graphene oxide matrix in you that can be scanned by wireless, and it attacks your testicles and ovaries, and your heart, and your brain, and your cardiovascular system, and your liver, and they knew it all and suppressed it. It's on purpose. Bill Gates openly says he wants to reduce the world population by 80%, but he sure wants you to take a shot because he doesn't want you to die. I mean, come on, that ain't even 2 plus 2 equals 4, folks. That's 1 plus 1 equals 2. Go ahead and play Bill Maher and then dovetail it with a mother in Oregon told she can no longer have access to her child's patient portal. They're 13. It starts at 12. They're taking your children away from you. Play Bill Maher and then play her.
1: Why did everybody have to get a COVID shot? Even people with natural immunity. Natural immunity, yes. Which we always used to respect. But in COVID, no. Yes. Just get our product in you. And I'm not an anti-vaxxer. I'm just somebody who wants to decide which ones I want.
2: Yeah, if they had never, I remember the buildup to that, it's coming, it's coming, it's coming. And I think if they had just left it, here it is, this vaccine, it's available to anybody who right. wants it. I think probably more people would have taken it. But when you tell Americans you must, that's a problem.
1: But even more that bugs me is the natural immunity thing. I mean, for the people who are like, we're the science people. Well, there was nothing that was more settled science than natural immunity is the best. So if somebody has natural immunity, if they got this, I know a lot of people who got it like they were like, oh, you know what? I got sick in like November of 2019. I bet that was COVID. Yeah, I bet it was. I bet it was. And you could test it, okay?
2: Yeah.
1: Then I go, okay, now the fix is in. Now you're telegraphing that you just want to get your product in me as much as you can. And you know what? There are things that could come along. There's this hantavirus now where I want your product in me. But I want to decide.
2: You want to decide.
1: I want to decide when I want your product in me. I said that about sex toys also.
2: Awesome.
1: I want to decide.
3: I just got done taking my son to the doctor, and they tried telling me at the front desk that I don't have access to his patient portal anymore because he just turned 13. Are you kidding me? He is under the age of 18. He is my child. I should have access to what his medical stuff is. That is insane to me.
4: So the reason that this mother has locked out of her own kid's medical records is because of Democrats. Democrats pass what's called minor consent laws, and they kick in at age 13 in Oregon. So at age 13, minors gain the right to confidential care in certain areas without parental knowledge or consent. So here are those ages. At age 14, you can consent to mental health, drug, alcohol treatment. At age 15, you can consent to general medical, hospital, dental, or even surgical care. Think of that. At age 15, you can get surgical care without your parental consent. And at any age, you get full confidential reproductive health care, birth control, HIV, STI, and you get treatments for all these things. And this is all without your parent knowing. Here's what's really wild. These massive systems like MyChart and Epic, they actually default to kicking parents out at age 13 from their own kids' care. Just wrap your head around that. Who needs enemies when you have the Democrat Party?
0: And it's actually 12 in all the other states. Now, I'm going to go to your phone calls in a moment. I got a bunch of other news, but I want to get a bunch of calls in. Bill, Bart, John, David, Rob, No Lock, and others. But before I do that, I am beyond excited about this. This new shower filter system is beautiful. It's got the healthy straight frog seal of approval, literally with a little froggy on it. It's beautiful chrome. It screws right on in 5 seconds with no plumber into all of your shower systems. You just unscrew the old one that doesn't have a filter in and put this on. It's the highest level filter you can get at a price lower than systems that aren't even as good. It took Bigley a year and a half to get this done. We've got all the tests, published studies, third-party top scientific groups that test products. It is amazing, and it's fast flow. You owe it to yourself, your wife, your husband, your children, your neighbors. It's a great gift to get this, and it does 180 long showers until you get the replacement filters that we sell that cost $30. Now, obviously, it's at full capacity for 180 showers, okay, and cuts things out up to 99%. Our gravity fed does it to non-detectable, basically 100%. You can't legally say that, but they say non-detectable. This is fast flow, so it's just 99, I'm sorry. But it massively mitigates at 99%. The chlorine, the fluoride, just all the forever chemicals that are in the water table, that are in the municipal things, toilet to tap, many of the big cities recycle sewage water with all the drugs that get put in there, and it goes right through. That's all the studies. Our water is one of the biggest things affecting us. Don't bend your gender. Filter your water yourself, and you absorb it through your skin in the shower, in the bath. You absorb it into your lungs when you're inhaling it, the chlorine alone. You put a fish in regular tap water, it dies in a few hours. It kills all your gut flora, you name it. Everybody's be on probiotics as well. You need to get this filter. 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This retails for $130. Bailey's selling it for $99, but it is less than $70, was it $60-something bucks, for VIP members. And I can tell you, they're making almost nothing on that. That's why everybody wants to be a VIP. $30 a month to be a VIP. You get instantly $40 to spend, special deals, special offers, and sales on top of everything like this. You instantly save 30-something bucks when you're a VIP right there getting this. 5,000 came in. We used to sell as a sponsor one that was excellent in the highest level. This is a little bit better. They took it to another level. They sent to this big, you know, top factory. It took years to get this done. Got all the tests done on different systems. I told them I want the best. Okay. And then they said, can you make it even better? The flow's better. It cuts out even more than anybody. Right now, we believe this is the best shower filter on the market. We've got the studies. We've got the test. I already showed them in the first hour. They're there on the site. Get it now, and it funds the operation. But at 60-something bucks for this for VIPs,

0: It is insane, okay? At $99, it's a great deal. And again, if you don't want to replace the filters every 180 showers, or every 180 days, it starts not getting at all out of there, but it goes longer. I mean, I replace mine and with a unit that's almost as good. Now I'm going to use these about every 6 months. I got a bunch in under the cupboard. They're in the bathroom. You know, three or four extra replacement filters. You just screw off the front. It's real easy. You just screw off the front right here. Just plop your filter in, and then this is just the good-looking shower head. And it's got the little froggy from our Save the Frogs. You know, they're getting gender bent, trans, hermaphroditic, gay. Literally, they just don't have sex with females anymore. They just have sex with males. And it's causing frogs to become extinct, a bunch of different species of them. And the media tried to make a joke about that, but of course I've been proven right. I've been talking about it for decades. So this is really a great little system right there. We show you the HD of it. Look at that B-roll right there. And you can look up the happy little froggy every day. You're taking a shower and know that you're also cleaning up the water that goes down the drain into the water table. You know, just every little bit counts, but really you're doing it for yourself and your family. Now, if you want to have forever chemicals and you want to be soaked in all this poisoning that goes through your skin, and you know, you want to breathe this stuff in, knock yourself out. But if you have children, you 100% should be doing this, ladies and gentlemen. They're also working on a big adapter, but the problem is there's so many bath heads out there. You can just get an adapter for probably $10-$20 at Home Depot or Lowe's or maybe Ace. It's owned by some private person. That's why I like them. But some little hardware store, they can order it. You can get an adapter for your bath, and then this is just the standard one that goes on a shower head. So get an adapter from your bath to a shower head and put this in your bathtub. It is, because I love baths. It's really, that's what I've got at my house. It's really, really important. This is amazing. I just replaced my filters with it. TheAlexJonesStore.com. It is over the top, amazing. 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And we've extended it one more day. It ends tonight at midnight. 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Up to 60% off on all the other supplements and 50% off on apparel, the widest selection, and we have the new limited run 250th anniversary coin that is a fundraiser so we can hire more crew and get more talk show hosts and reporters. I want to be bigger than InfoWars ever was, and that is about you coming through and getting great products at the same time as we can do it together. But the big 250th anniversary sale, people keep asking me to extend, will end tonight 100%. We have to, because a bunch of products are about to sell out. So get the coins before they sell out. Get the water filters, shower heads before they run out, because it's limited runs, and we'll never print more of these coins. So get the coins now.
1: And a microscopic tag being implanted in a person's body to track his every movement. There's actual discussion about that.
2: And often they're things you don't know what to do with. UBOs, they're called unidentified bright objects.
1: Can brain scans be used to determine whether a person is inclined toward criminality or violent behavior?
2: Who's got the brain that's going to be most susceptible to a particular kind of manipulation?
0: So the point is, they've been obsessed with this. It's going on. The COVID shots implanted the matrix graphene oxide to grow. It's now being scanned. It's now being read. They were putting chips in the troops 30 years ago. The revolution's already here, is what you're saying, Jesse Beltran.
3: These are just chips on a size that you can no longer see. They're nano size. One's 2,000 times the width of a human hair. The graphene oxide, the silicon-based materials that have been in, we know for a fact that they were in the mRNA. We know that Dr. Ido Bachelet signed a contract with Pfizer in 2015 when he did that TEDMED.
4: Louisiana Radio Network, I'm Jeff Palermo. Insurance Commissioner Tim Temple says this year's legislative session was a very productive one for his department.
5: Temple says one new law allows his department to take action against people doing work without a license, whereas the prior law only allowed the department to investigate licensees.
6: We weren't law enforcement, but it was just to allow us a little bit more leeway to start investigations on people that are in the business of insurance doing insurance fraud.
5: Other new laws include one that increases the maximum fines tenfold against insurance professionals, insurance companies, and PBMs, and one that ensures that claims on one policy do not have an impact on another policy for those who bundle them. I'm Andrew Greenstein.
4: The man killed in a gunfight with a Shreveport police officer early Sunday morning was from back

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2: Blood services provider Vitalant is experiencing a critical shortage of type O blood that it has not seen in 2 years. Barley Herrera is with Vitalant Blood Banking, says they usually experience blood shortages at this time of year.
3: Many people are traveling, enjoying the summer, vacations. School is out, and because of that, a lot of active donors are not coming in to donate.
2: There are several blood drives taking place through the month of July in the Baton Rouge, Lafayette, and Morgan City areas. The Greater New Orleans Sports Foundation is holding one of its big fundraising events, and it's a chance for one lucky person to win 2 tickets to hundreds of South Louisiana's best sporting events. 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
4: 2 tickets for all the home games for the Saints, Pelicans, LSU football, LSU basketball, men's and women's.
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0: go to your phone calls. Bill, Bart, John, David, Rob, No Lock, and many others. Bill in Pennsylvania wants to talk about sharing my broadcast with people that disagree. I'd love to hear about that. Go ahead. Welcome.
1: Yeah, Alex. So I was chatting with my cousin, who previously I'd never been able to make any headway with, just always disagreed with everything. But now that, you know, Trump's gone a little sideways, there's some things that we can agree on. And so I mentioned to her, I said, well, hey, why don't you listen to the Alex Jones Show, and anything you disagree with or anything that you think is outrageous, listen for 2 weeks. You got to listen at least more than at least a week, you know, 2 weeks, so you cover so many topics. But anything you disagree with, anything you find outrageous, write it down, look it up, and then get back to me. And so I just figured, you know, that's a challenge that other listeners can do. Like, you know, if you start to notice that you're starting to find common ground because there's things you disagree with Trump on, you know, it could be a great opportunity to bring people to the broadcast.
0: Absolutely. Have you got any feedback?
1: I haven't. Yesterday was the first day she was supposed to listen. So then also what I was hoping that you could do is give maybe like a little pitch to anyone who might be listening for the first time, or something that I can share with her that can kind of maybe grab her attention.
0: Sure, I'll do it right now. On screen, please. Put me on screen. I'm gonna address his. Did you say it's your cousin or who is it?
1: My cousin. Yeah.
0: Okay. Well, this is the cousin of Bill. I assure you that if you will just research what I claim, you will find out it's true. And Trump overall is a distraction. Gavin Newsom's a distraction. These people, at the end of the day, have just been absorbed by the system. And the real power is people like Bill Gates. If you'll just go search, Bill Gates talks about depopulating the earth. Bill Gates talks about depopulating Africa. Bill Gates talks about reducing the world population. It's mad scientists that are running the whole show. Just type in CIA director Brennan admits geoengineering projects. That's chemtrails. And he'll admit they've been doing it for decades. He'll admit that it's illegal, so they don't tell Congress about it. He's on C-SPAN admitting this. And then think about how you see national news say people are crazy that believe that, even though we have the Department of Energy admitting they're doing it. They don't call it chemtrails. They call it geoengineering. And they are spraying aluminum salts, barium, radioactive isotopes. The soils are getting poisoned. Plants are dying. Bill Gates says he wants to black out the sun. He's involved. Now, that sounds crazy. But it's real. That's a good place to start, and then understand why you've been psychologically inoculated. Most people have, I'm guessing you have, that Alex Jones is a bad guy that pees on dead kids' graves. Nobody ever peed on the Sandy Hook graves. Nobody went to their houses and harassed them. It's all just BS to demonize me. Okay? So they don't want you to look at what I'm talking about. They don't want you to look at Canada and the Netherlands, where they're now euthanizing 12-year-old kids that the state takes who say they're depressed. That means killing them. They don't want you to understand that the megacorporations pose as liberals and claim they want to love everybody and take care of everybody because they want to domesticate you and control you with a social credit score, universal basic income. They don't want you to remember they lied to you and said the COVID shot, you can't get COVID, you can't spread it. Now they admit it erases your immune system and attacks your body. And even if you don't believe that, you should go research. They've had congressional hearings now admitting it. Because this is deadly dangerous if you don't understand that and if you don't get engaged. We never thought Trump was perfect. But the system came after him. And in his first administration, he was trying to operate at least outside of the system. Didn't mean it was all perfect. Now, he's gone sideways. And you notice people like myself have become critical because we have integrity. Take Mondami and the socialists and the communists. It's the same story offering you a free lunch. Do you really believe that's going to happen? Biden said he'd make all the student loans obsolete. Did he ever do that? No, he didn't. It's lies. It's like putting a worm on a hook. You're not giving the fish something. You're giving it a 10-cent worm because you're about to get 2 pounds of meat or 3 pounds or 5 pounds of meat. You're not giving a mouse a piece of cheese when you put it on the mousetrap. You're trying to kill the mouse. And if you look at things from that perspective and study history and actually go read what the Club of Rome is saying, or go read what the WEF, World Economic Forum, is saying, they're saying you're going to own nothing and be happy. They're saying they're going to make you eat bugs. And they're already, with the big food producers putting it in to the food without even asking you. And bug protein is highly toxic. Their exoskeletons give you cancer. I mean, I can go on and on. So just look at the medical tyranny and look at the eugenics-based system of that. And you look up Google releasing 62 million mosquitoes that have been engineered to put a bacteria into other creatures that sterilize it. Those are flying syringes. They violate the Nuremberg Code against uninformed, violating people's consent. And, I mean, there's a trillion different angles here that we could get into and talk about. But understand that the globalists say there's too many people. They don't care about you. They tell you you're a victim. They tell you men are out to get you. They tell you that you're being victimized by classes of people that aren't even organized and have nothing to do with your life. It is the mega corporations. It is the mega banks that are running all this. And if you think, well, see, Mondani's against them. No, it's the colleges are funded by the establishment. They're promoting the communism. They're promoting the Islamification of the country, where they marry, you know, nine-year-olds and get them pregnant, where they throw gays off buildings. Think about the fact that worldwide the big corporations are funding what they call the left. It isn't even liberal. It's a tyranny. And that doesn't mean that the so-called conservatives are much better. They've just got constituents that aren't as pro-establishment. But Trump is becoming more pro-establishment. Trump is openly letting foreign powers come in and try to run our country. And so that's a major issue. So, I mean, it's trying to talk to somebody who's, you know, been pre-programmed that I'm bad. I just have to say, if you'll actually just listen to the show, see what we do, see what we cover. I covered earlier, the Amish lived to 86 on average. The non-Amish lived about 72, 73. We each lived to 78 just a few decades ago. We're dying. IQs are dropping. We're the fattest, most unhealthy people in the world. And every other country that becomes industrialized with the Roundup and all these chemicals is following the same trend. We're being killed. And if the Amish lived to 86 and don't take any vaccines, why did a federal court of appeals in New York say we're going to force you all to take a shot? Can the state really make you take something? 68 different shots? And if it's so good, why are they so healthy and we're not? Again, does the state really have the power to put whatever big pharma, with all they've been caught doing, in your body? Is that really what you want? Is that really a sacrament of being in the left? So just understand that if you'll just research what I'm saying, you'll find out it's all true and worse than I'm saying. And then I'm not telling you what to think. I'm telling you what to do. I'm saying I just believe in all of you, old, young, black, white, male, female, you name it. If you will simply research this, I believe in you, and then you'll know to research it with others and get them to research, and then we can collectively, in an informed way, make decisions about where we want to go in the future. I believe in you. I believe in team humanity. I believe, as Thomas Jefferson said, that if you truly inform and educate the public how the world really works, tyranny will vanish like phantoms at dawn. So that's basically my quick message. I appreciate your call, Bill. All right, let's go to Bart in Georgia. Bart, you're on the air. Welcome.
2: Yes, sir. I want to talk about the automobile, which has always been the symbol of freedom since the 50s. You know, people used to go on those
0: 100%.
2: And the deep state is trying to take those away from us.
0: Say that to the last lady. Did you know decades ago they got kill switches, cameras, and trackers? Now it's the law that there's kill. You're worried about flock cameras? I am too, but your cell phone's listening to you even when it's off. The cars now by law have kill switches and are watching you. Sorry, go ahead.
2: And this dovetails on what I want to say. There's no cars. Alex, I used to be a cab driver before Uber and Lyft back in the 80s and 90s. And when I was a cab driver, I was cash only, and so was everybody else.
0: 100%.
2: They put us out of business by design because Uber and Lyft are WEF partners, and they put – I even have my own company.
0: The WEF says soon no one will own a private car. That is the plan. Exactly.
2: Yeah, I know. You know what else they did? You see, in the city of Atlanta, we have CPNC numbers. It's like a medallion in New York City. In New York City, they went for millions of dollars. Fathers handed them down to sons. And they conspired with state legislators, paid them off, and that now they have Uber and Lyft put the cabs out of business. And they cut the wage by 75% too, by the way.
0: Exactly. All of this is mega corporations coming in to take over the economy, to take more and more of our rights. Most of this stuff is not innovation. It is conglomeration, vertical integration towards a post-human world. We're being made obsolete. Our powers, the new cars don't even have keys. They don't even have buttons to open the door. They don't even have levers. It's all about you're a prisoner. They can lock you down whenever they want.
2: Yes, sir. And please go to the alexjonesstore.com/redneck with capital R and get that methylene blue, the iodine, and all that other good stuff. Thank you.
0: Yeah, I always forget, and somebody should promote more. In fact, I'm going to cut ads and relaunch this. I'm going to cut promos. We have 10% rev share off the top. 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And then, boom, some people are making thousands of dollars a month. A lot of folks, you know, the average making hundreds. I mean, this is hit your whole email list, your family. Say, hey, this stuff's great. It's not like MLM, because you're just getting right off the top, folks. This is a great deal. All right, let's go back to calls. Thank you, Bart. Let's go to John in Arkansas, where Bigley, our great sponsor, is based. John, you're on the air worldwide.
3: Hello, Alex. How you doing?
0: Fighting hard, brother. I'm leveled up. I'm just fired up.
3: That's great. I got to tell you, I appreciate everything you do. And last year, I had a cold for 3 weeks. I took Ultimate Life Force for 2 days. Gone. Fantastic product. Anyway, what I wanted to talk about was how I feel like ever since back in 2016 when Trump got elected and I saw how they just, like, took him out for everything he was trying to do, that's when I woke up and I realized, listen, all these politicians, they're just mobsters. They're not in charge of anything. They're controlled by all the big companies, and they're doing everything that they're told to do by them. So no matter who we vote for, because we get a mobster either way. And Trump learned how to be Trump from mobsters in New York City. So he's the best at it. He sits here and he tells us, oh, I'm doing this for you and I'm doing that for you. And trust me, I'm so glad it's not Kamala Harris and it's him, but we're still not getting what we asked for. Why in God's name is Dr. Fauci and Bill Gates not been drawn up in quarters and everybody gets a lash and a tablespoon of salt to throw at their asses? They are the most evil people on earth. Unreal. Next, I would like to say that, like, Israel is the worst little brother you could ever ask for. They're sitting here going to school, picking fights with all the biggest jocks. I'm making an analogy. They're picking fights with all the biggest jocks in school and saying, my big brother will kick your ass. Worst little brother ever. We don't need them. They're not helping us.
0: Yeah, and I hate to agree with Newsom, but, you know, they dunk on us with this. The governor of California mocks Netanyahu. They couldn't take down Hamas, and yet they want to change the regime in Iran. Yeah, it's they want us to go do that for them. Great points. I appreciate your call. Speaking of that, let me play this film, go back to calls. This is Laura Trump, who I don't dislike. And, you know, this is Eric Trump's wife. And here she is with her Fox TV show and all the other shows she does. And she's like, I have no idea why people say Trump's controlled by Israel. I have no idea. It makes no sense. We have nothing to do with Israel. Israel openly brags they drug us into Midnight Hammer in this new war. Netanyahu brags that AIPAC's the most powerful lobby, they're primarying people. Trump says, quit saying you're the boss. He said that on Truth Social 2 days ago. I'm the boss. Netanyahu said, I'm coming to see you this week. Trump says, I don't know about that. He just sidelined Zelensky and wouldn't even let him speak at the NATO thing. Good. So, but she's like, this is crazy. This just comes out of nowhere. Well, your dad knows it's going on and is now addressing it, at least with rhetoric. So don't talk to us like we're stupid, Laura. Here she is.
4: There have been a lot of these at one time very influential people who were huge Trump supporters, who were very strong in terms of their support for, you know, the conservative movement, MAGA, all of it, who seemed to have started peddling very crazy ideas out there, like that Donald Trump is a puppet of, you know, Israel, and that he's only doing the things he's doing to benefit Israel and Netanyahu. It's crazy stuff. I can promise everyone out there, there is only one goal in mind at the end of the day for this president. It is the best thing possible for the United States of America, period. End of story. But this sort of thing, where now we're a couple months away from midterm elections and you have someone like Tucker Carlson saying he's not voting for the Republicans in, you know, the House and Senate race.
0: Guys, Trump's probably said 50 times I've seen the last 6 months that he's going to go to war with Iran for Israel. He went to war with Iran for Israel. Just type in, Trump says I had to attack Iran. Trump says I had to launch attacks on Iran for Israel. You want to see the clips? In fact, the show's almost over. War Room with Harrison Smith, War Room Live takes over. But in post, have one of the crew, when we upload this to X and to Rumble, the clips of the show, add a couple of clips of Trump recently saying I had to do this war for Israel. I mean, she's like, this is crazy. You know, these once influential people like Tucker Carlson. Well, why are you talking about us if we're not influential? Lady, come on, stop it. Come on. If you're going to BS people, just don't do it, okay? If you just I'm trying to give you a tip. I want to win the midterms. Stop gaslighting us. Stop peeing on us and telling us it's raining. Stop crapping on us and telling us it's, you know, throwing dog crap at us, telling us it's chocolate ice cream. It ain't Bluebell Dust chocolate ice cream, sweetie. Okay? Okay. Israel's bragging. Netanyahu in the last few weeks said he runs things. Okay? Now, your dad's starting to say, no, you don't. That's good, okay? But then don't go back and just say, you people are crazy. She's like, what's the country? Israel? Yeah, Israel. You can pull a headline up real quick. Just type in, Trump says he attacked Iran for Israel. I know it's going to come up, but I've seen it 50 times. Different clips. I mean, it's like diarrhea of the mouth. At least he's being honest about it. So, man, wow, lady, that's not a good move. Let's go to David in California. David, you're on the air worldwide.
5: Hi, Alex.
0: Welcome.
5: Thank you. Please hear me out before you say anything, okay?
0: Sure, go ahead.
5: Brief.
0: Okay.
5: You have this power that really influences people.
0: Okay. You're doing my pet peeve. You're doing prefaces with me and going, hey, you going to let me talk? Now, hold on. You got this. Just go ahead. Go ahead.
5: Okay, well, you need to get my number and call me because I have the solutions, okay? The first time I called, you labeled me as a Q-tard. And the second time I called, you labeled me as a sovereign citizen. Neither is true. You interrupted me and asked Stuart Rhodes what he thought, and he went on about paperwork to avoid prosecution in these British courts. This is not what I was talking about. There are two different systems here. What I'm trying to get across is that we, the state assemblies, are the verified state government and have been called back into session. We have the documentation to prove it. What we need to be doing now is to correct our political status with our American government, which was changed through our birth certificates and subsequent paperwork. Once we do this, then we have the jurisdiction and standing to fill our vacant offices and bring our courts back into function and restore our federal republic and elect our president. When we do this, we will be recognized by the military, and they will then start taking orders from us. At this point, then, our subcontractors, Britain and Rome, in D.C., will have to honor their contracts, their constitutions, with us. We really need all the patriots who listen to you, Alex, to get on board, because ever since we were called back into session in 2019, the FBI has infiltrated us to stop us and are causing chaos to keep us off track, but have never arrested us because we are literally the American government who's restoring our American way peacefully. We need.
0: All right, I appreciate your call. I mean, here's the deal. I can't in 2 minutes do a whole thing about this thing and that thing. We'll do some shows on that soon. Okay, I just said it's always like you interrupted me and you need to listen. I got the secret plan. Blah blah blah. Well, then present it and save us. I love you, Rob in Florida. I'm trying to get a lot of calls here. Go ahead, Rob.
6: Alex, how are you doing today?
0: Pretty good.
6: I love your products. Your supplements are great. I'm going to be re-upping pretty soon. And thank you again for all the hard work that you and your crew do. My topic today is, I pulled up an article yesterday and I sent it to my friends and family, and I wanted to address it with you as well. The article had said that in the Catskill Mountains in upstate New York, the Islamic jihadists are invading the neighborhoods in the Catskill Mountains as we speak right now. What is going on is there are mosques that are sporadically going throughout the Appalachian Mountains. And there are thousands of jihadists that are hiding in these mosques. And my question is to you is, why is Trump not building up a task force to go into these mosques and clear out all these terrorists that are hiding in these mosques?
0: I mean, I meant to do a thing on that on the show today. They're burning down churches all over Europe. They're building mass mosques here. And I didn't see that article about the Catskills, but yeah. I mean, they're building thousands of mosques a year across the U.S., gigantic ones. And we got flooded by Biden, and they're up to 10,000 deportations a week now. That's still not enough, but that is the highest level. And so you're absolutely right, sir.
6: Right, sir. I've been posting a map, and you could go on Google, and it shows exactly throughout the whole Appalachian Mountains, because the Appalachian Mountains starts, well, it goes further, but in the United States, it starts in Maine and comes all the way down into the northern part of Florida. And
0: there's no doubt the entire Quran is about capturing and overthrowing countries. It's admitted their religion's about taking over. Like Sneeko saying, you will all be Muslims, we'll take over all your houses, you know, your women belong to us. By the way, I didn't respond to Sneeko. He claims I death threatened him yesterday. That was not what I did. I talked about I have a phobia of Islam, like I have a phobia of a rattlesnake or a spider. And that, and I said, you know, nonviolently, I think people that say they want to overthrow the U.S. Constitution and enslave us to a cult of pedophiles, they need to be removed from the country. There are a lot of Muslims that are nice people because they're backsliders. They're not real Muslims. Okay, there are a lot of Muslims that are nice, but the hardcore ones are the majority, and they're cancer. And I'm sorry, I'm trying to rush to get to your calls, but I should have just stopped taking calls because there's no way to do it justice when I just give you a minute or two. So I apologize to the last few callers. And as for the, you know, whatever you call those people that, I'm not saying some of what they're saying isn't true. I just want to argue, not a sovereign citizen and not this. We need to do this and have this court and declare that. And it'll be, and I'm just like, you can't do that in 3 minutes. But open the phones up so we're going to get some of that stuff. It's not bad. It's just you can't really build Rome in a day. And I've studied the law and all this stuff intensely. And it's really hard in snapshots. So we probably should, you know, only do the sovereign stuff, like maybe do a whole show sometime or like 3 hours on it and just go, okay. And you go, don't call it sovereign citizen. Whatever you want to call that, okay? How we get our government back, how it really works, all that. Love you all. Appreciate you. The big mega sale inside at midnight. Take advantage of that. We're in a fundraising mode. And Harrison Smith's coming in with all the news and all the clips and the guests. He kicks ass. The War Room live now. Be sure to tune in and be sure to share it. I got a bunch of special reports coming up. I'll follow today at the All Show Live. 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Have you noticed all the big universities and corporate media and governments around the world run down America all day? That's because the American system stands against their globalist system. And as the public figures that out, their corrupt, tyrannical, oppressive, communistic, anti-human death cult can't compete with what America stands for. And we stand in the shoes, on the shoulders of our forebears. Whether you're black, white, Hispanic, old, young, if you love liberty and freedom, and if you want to be free, and if you want to control your own destiny, you believe in meritocracy, then America is for you. It's under attack because the idea of it stands in the way of the enemy. And America is a dream, just like a dream to get married or a dream to start a business or a dream to write a poem or write a song. And when you do that, those dreams come true. But we have to breathe life into those dreams. They want to kill those dreams. Don't let them break your will. Be proud to be an American and know people around the world still love America and understand it's the globalists that have hijacked us, and we're in the process of taking our country back from the Chi-Coms and the Israel lobby and the globalists and Hollywood and the left and all of them. And that's why it's so important to support the next leg in the info war at alexjoneslive.com. 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
10: News this hour from Town Hall. Amit Thomason. The number of ships attacked in the Strait of Hormuz continues to grow. The British military reports a third tanker has been targeted in that narrow waterway. Hit with a drone, no damage or injuries. Structural damage to the second vessel that was hit, but no one hurt there. Hours before that, an LNG tanker off Oman caught fire after being struck by a projectile of some sort. Iranian state TV says that ship was targeted after ignoring warnings. With the NATO summit now underway in Turkey, it appears that President Trump's demand that the allies stop defense spending may soon bear fruit.
11: At a news conference, NATO Secretary General Mark Rutte says allies need to present credible plans to reach higher defense spending targets.
12: Here in Ankara, I expect nations to present clear, concrete, and credible plans to reach that 5% goal. And the evidence we see so far is impressive.
11: Rutte adds, nations which may be falling behind in defense spending commitments will be encouraged to stick to the plan. This week, several NATO leaders are announcing new deals with defense companies, plenty of them in the U.S. I'm Charles Delevesma.
10: It is a long road to recovery for earthquake-shattered Venezuela, where some 17,000 people have been left homeless. SRN News and our parent company, Salem Media, partnering with Christian nonprofit Food for the Poor to rush emergency aid to victims of the tragedy. 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The American dream of a World Cup title has evaporated with a 4-1 loss to Belgium. The loss came on the heels of President Trump's successful intervention on behalf of a suspended member of Team USA. The suspension was lifted. Watching Wall Street, the Dow down 188 points, NASDAQ off 389. More on these stories at townhall.com.
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10: They say necessity is the mother of invention. That's proven true in Ukraine, where Russia's war has made the Ukrainians experts in the deployment of military drone technology.
14: From a command post in Kharkiv, they target roads and logistics deep behind enemy lines. This strategy aims to cut off supplies like food and ammunition to Russian troops. The drones equipped with Starlink satellite communications fill the gap between frontline and long-range strike capabilities. Ukraine's success increased after SpaceX blocked unauthorized Russian access to Starlink. Ukrainian commanders say the impact has been significant, slowing Russian advances. Russia is trying to counter with mobile fire groups and electronic warfare, but Ukraine's campaign has kept them on the back foot. Keith Peters, Washington.
10: A court has ruled that French far-right leader Marine Le Pen is eligible to run in the next presidential election. News and analysis, townhall.com. No presidential pardon for this guy, not involved in the 2021 riot at the U.S. Capitol.
15: Brian Cole Jr. is charged with planting pipe bombs near the national headquarters of the Democratic and Republican parties on the eve of the January 6, 2021 riot. Federal Judge Amir Ali noted the president's blanket pardons for rioters explicitly applied only to people who were convicted of crimes related to the attack. Cole was arrested nearly a year after the mass pardons were issued, so the judge concluded they don't apply to him. Prosecutors have said Cole confessed after his arrest, telling FBI agents he felt bewildered by conspiracy theories related to the 2020 presidential election. And something just snapped. Ed Donahue, Washington.
10: A preliminary hearing for accused Charlie Kirk assassin Tyler Robinson continues today. Yesterday, a former campus police officer testified. More on these stories, townhall.com.
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18: 6 minutes after the top of the hour right now, Bill Martinez here with the American Minute creator, the one and only Bill Fetter. Hey, Mr. Bill, how we doing?
19: Okay to be with you, Bill.
18: Well, happy 4th of July, my friend.
19: Well, it is a monumental holiday where we celebrate our independence from Britain. One of the things I highlight is that Britain was the most powerful empire on the planet. The King of England was a globalist. He was a one-world government guy. The sun never set in the British Empire. He had India, Australia, New Zealand, Hong Kong, British Guiana, Canada, Barbados, Bermuda, Jamaica, and America. And America's founders decided they didn't like a globalist king telling us what to do, so they broke away and flipped it and made the people the king. So monarchies have kings, and republics have citizens. Mm-hmm. And the king has subjects who are subjected to his will. And the word citizen means co-ruler, co-sovereign, co-king. So our founders, for all their faults, they gave us a present. And that present is you get to be in charge of your life, and all of us together are in charge of the country. And we have a voluntary opportunity of surrendering our lives to Jesus, the King of Kings. But yes, it's voluntary. They fled from Europe where it was mandatory. And they wanted freedom of conscience. God loves you. He wants you to love him back. But for love to be loved, must be voluntary.
18: Exactly. Yeah. Well, and it's interesting because here it's almost like we've gone full circle, Bill, because 250 years we're celebrating, you know, this holiday. We rejected a globalist movement. And but the thing is about the globalist movement is that like cockroaches, it just keeps reinventing itself, and it just never ever just goes away, does it?
19: Yeah, it's like weeds in your yard. What do you have to do to get weeds? Nothing. You just do nothing and they automatically appear. And what is takes effort to weed your yard. So the saying is eternal vigilance is the price of liberty. So every generation has to be eternally, you have to get out there and weed the yard every single, you know, day or week. And you know, I like looking at history. Several years ago, I decided I'd research every century of recorded human history. I know I've talked about this before, but the most common form of government is kings. And the first record of this in the Bible is Nimrod Tower of Babel, just on the mountain from Ararat when Noah's Ark landed.
18: Yes.
19: And Josephus, the Jewish commentator, said Nimrod wanted to build his tower so high that if God destroyed the world again with a flood, he could survive on top. And he made everybody in town bake bricks, or he would kill them.
20: He wanted people to fear him more than God. And since the population of the world was centered there, the Fertile Crescent, the Mesopotamian Valley, just down the mountain from Ararat, and he wanted to control it, in a sense, he was the first globalist. Nimrod was the first one that wanted to control the human population. God comes down, confuses the languages, and the people scatter into language groups that turn into nations. So in a sense, nations were God's invention to postpone one world government. But every generation has some king that wants to conquer other nations, and if left unchecked, well, he'd have been happy to conquer them all. And you know, you got Caesar and Attila the Hun and Genghis Khan. And but at the time of America's founding, it was the King of England. And so America's founders broke away and gave us a republic where we get to be in charge of our lives, and all of us together are in charge of the country.
18: Well, getting back to what you said earlier about, you know, maintaining the garden and getting the weeds out of there. I mean, little did we know when Benjamin Franklin responded to that woman asking him after the Continental Convention, okay, so what kind of government did you guys come up with? He said, well, a republic if you can keep it. Maybe he needed to explain a little bit more what that meant, right?
20: Yeah, well, John Adams wrote the Constitution for Massachusetts in 1780, 7 years before the U.S. Constitution. So Massachusetts is considered the longest still-in-use constitution in world history. But when John Adams wrote it, he realized that if we're not going to be a country ruled by a king who uses fear, we're going to be a republic where the citizens need to be moral. And so John Adams put into the Massachusetts Constitution that the state shall lay a tax for the support and maintenance of public Protestant teachers of piety and religion. He says, well, we've got to have a moral populace, and so it's to the state's interest that we teach Protestant Christianity.
18: Right.
20: And so what does that teach? It teaches that God is a God of laws, and he's watching you, and he wants you to be fair. And if there is no God, then it's whatever you can get away with.
18: Well, of course, exactly.
20: And laws are just made up by some men. You know, it's like, why follow them? And it turns into lawlessness.
18: How did this not collide with the idea or this concept that has been popularized these days, you know, the idea of separation of church and state?
20: Yeah, so every colony was started by a different Christian denomination. Mm-hmm. Virginia was Anglican, Massachusetts was Puritan, Rhode Island was Baptist, Maryland Catholic, New York Dutch Reformed, Delaware, New Jersey Swedish Lutheran, and Pennsylvania Quaker, and they did not get along. If you read the history, if any one of them thought they could have defeated the king on their own, they would have been tempted to set up their own denomination as the national one. But for God's purpose, they needed each other.
18: Yes.
20: And so at the Constitutional Convention, the First Continental Congress in September of 1774, a motion was made to open with prayer. And the delegate Rutledge from South Carolina and Jay from New York objected. And John Adams writes that we could not join together in the same act of religious worship because we were divided in our religious sentiments. And Sam Adams stands up. He goes, I'm no bigot. I can hear a prayer of any man of piety who at the same time is a friend and a patriot of our nation. Mm-hmm. And so they prayed together, and God blessed us with independence. Now, their fear was that the new federal government would pick one Christian denomination and make it the national one, which is what every country in Europe did.
18: Right.
20: England was Anglican, Scotland was Presbyterian, Holland was Dutch Reformed, Germany was Lutheran, Switzerland, Italy Catholic, and Greece was Greek Orthodox. And it was one denomination per country. And so we're setting up a new country. Their only frame of reference is, okay, we're going to pick one denomination. And
18: Right. And
20: they didn't always agree. So they decided that they would put handcuffs on the federal government, called the First Ten Amendments. Congress shall make no law respecting an establishment of religion. Respecting means neither for nor against. It means concerning. And so when the subject of religion comes before the federal government, they're supposed to throw their hands up and say, we have no jurisdiction. Religion is left under the state constitutions. And that's what Joseph Story said, the first Chief Justice. The whole power of the subject of religion is left exclusively to state constitutions. And so I read through every state constitution. In 1776, nine of the original state constitutions required office holders to be Protestant. I mean, even South Carolina specifically said the Christian Protestant religion is hereby deemed the established religion of the state. It's like, wow. Okay. And then you had three states that were liberal, like Delaware's state constitution, 1776, said every officer holder had to believe in God the Father, Jesus Christ, His only Son, the Holy Ghost, one God, bless forevermore. And you think, that's pretty narrow-minded. No, that was generous, because you could be Catholic or Protestant and say, right, I believe in Father, Son, and the Holy Ghost. Ben Franklin signed Pennsylvania's constitution that said every office holder had to believe in God, creator and governor of the universe, and acknowledge the scriptures of the Old and New Testament to be given by divine inspiration. In other words, you not only had to lay your hand on the scriptures, you had to swear you believed in them. And that was liberal, because you could be a Catholic or a Protestant and say, I believe in the divine inspiration of the scriptures. Interestingly, one state had zero religious requirements, the most evangelical, Rhode Island, founded by Baptists. They said if you required someone to be a Christian to get elected, they could say they were, even if they weren't, just to get elected, and that would be hypocritical. So just vote for the best Christian person you know.
18: Right, exactly.
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18: We're talking with Bill Federer. He is the American Minute Creator as we come together to celebrate our nation's 250th anniversary. What a grand day for an exceptional country that still, by all measure, Bill Federer, is the greatest country on God's green earth, right?
20: Yeah, you know, if I were to sum up America in one word, it would be individual. That you have a worth because you individually are made in the image of the Creator, and He is not a respecter of persons, so all of us individuals are equal. Mm-hmm. It's different. All the rest of the world, your worth is not because you're made in the image of the Creator, it's what class you were born into. So if you're in a Muslim country and you're a Muslim male, you are worth more than a Muslim female. Even Muhammad said that it takes two women to testify in court against one man because a woman's mind is deficient. If you're in a Hindu country, if you're a Brahmin in the highest caste, you're worth more than an untouchable Dalit in the lowest caste. You got to carry out dead bodies and clean the sewers. If you're in an atheistic country, your worth is dependent on your utility to the state. If you can contribute to the Communist Party, you're worth more. If you're not, they'll harvest your organs and sell you. But in America, you're worth something, not because you're a Muslim male, not because you're useful to the state, not because you're a Brahmin. You're worth something because you're made in the image of God.
18: Exactly.
20: And that's what John F. Kennedy said in his inaugural address. We believe that all men are created equal because we're created in the image of God. In Islam, Allah has no image, right? This is a Bible idea. And God is singular. So we're not talking Hinduism or Buddhism, right? And then Harry S. Truman's inaugural address. He said, we believe Kennedy. Kennedy said the rights of man come not from the generosity of the state, but from the hand of God. So that's Kennedy. And Harry S. Truman, 1949, said, we believe all men are created equal because we're created in the image of God. So we got a Truman quote and a Franklin and Kennedy quote. But they're both from their inaugural addresses. They're Democrat presidents. They're acknowledging God. They're acknowledging the uniqueness of America compared to the other countries of the world.
18: Mm-hmm. Well, going back to the Irving Founding, you mentioned John Adams. You know, John Adams, declared that our Constitution was designed for a moral people. Well, what's your morality based on, Bill, if it isn't Scripture?
20: Yeah, it's interesting. It's the God of the Bible. The Greeks had a democracy, but they had a bunch of fickle deities. Zeus and Hera, and I mean Aphrodite. How can you be accountable to Aphrodite, the goddess of love, when her temple has temple prostitutes? I mean, there's no concept of a just God. It's these fickle gods that you have to appease all the time. Mm-hmm. The God of the Bible is just, and he's watching you, and he wants you to be fair. And God knew they would sin, so once a year they had the Day of Atonement, and they would sacrifice and sprinkle the blood of the Lamb on the mercy seat, and everyone's sins were forgiven, and that's for foreshadowing Jesus. He's our atonement, not just for the last year, but for all of our lives and all eternity. Mm-hmm. But the Bible God is a just God, and that's key. And then one of the Bible principles in our Constitution is we're sinners. And that's sort of overlooked. Oh, the Constitution doesn't mention God. Well, I mean, it does where it says done in the year of our Lord. But it's based on a principle that we humans are fallen creatures, right? Original sin. And as such, we're selfish. And even if you have a good person and he's in office, he's going to be tempted to favor his family and friends over his political enemies. Right. And it gets discretionary. So the founders had this idea, let's take the power of ruling, break it into three branches, executive, legislative, judicial, and let's pit them against each other in a three-way tug-of-war. So the executive branch would always try to pull power away from the legislative and judicial. And the judicial branch would always try to pull power away from the executive and legislative, and vice versa. It's a three-way tug-of-war. It's actually brilliant. It's like giving a Sunday school assignment where sinners keep other sinners from sinning. Right? Design a system of government where sinners will keep other sinners from sinning. That's what our Constitution is, because we don't have any angels on earth to govern us, is what Madison said. All we got is us fallen creatures, and so it's pitting the selfishness against each other. And it worked. Then we separated power federal to state level. Our founders basically took the Tower of Babel and scattered it. They took the power of a concentrated rule and they separated it intentionally. They actually designed a government to work inefficient on purpose. Slow to making good decisions, but thank God, slow to making irreversible bad decisions.
18: Right.
20: I mean, they realized it could take a lifetime to build a mansion and one irresponsible match to burn the thing down in a day.
18: Exactly. Well, Bill, you know, you think about going back to what you were talking about, the individualism that was foreseen by our founders, that they got that and what that meant in terms of the power of the individual. And when you consider, here we're, 350 population, the collaborative intelligence of 350 million people as individuals. I mean, that is a lot of power, and that's what has thrust America to this greatness that it has become. If America was socialistic and siloed, everybody would have been dumbed down. You know, we'd have been a nation of mediocrity, wouldn't we?
20: Yeah. It's interesting. I wrote a book on socialism, and we're a government from the consent of the governed. But what if you could engineer consent of the government?
18: Right.
20: And so Edward Bernays, who was a marketing pioneer, wrote a book called The Engineering of Consent. And he talks, his uncle was Sigmund Freud, who studied group psychology and found out that we want to be accepted in a group and we fear being rejected by a group. And so all marketing is based on that. I mean, the whole fashion.

0: industry. We wear something because, hey, we'll be accepted, and we don't want to look stupid and foolish, and we won't wear that. And so he would use advertisements that would just, like Keeping Up with the Joneses, they would make it look like everybody's using a product or wearing a certain thing. It's like, oh, I want it, even though you don't do your own research. And even Joseph Goebbels studied Edward Bernays and said people will do what they see other people doing. So he's actually not minister of propaganda for the Nazis. He would fill a stadium with 100,000 people, and they would give the Hitler salute in the front, and it would work its way back. And 100,000 people, like a wave at a football game, and it's getting closer to you, you'd feel pressured to give it. And then people would say, you giving it? And they'd feel pressured to give it. And everybody would leave the stadium saying, well, I guess everybody's in on this Nazi stuff because I saw them all. It was a manipulation of your perception of what everybody else believed and was, but even if they didn't. So now it's all done online. And that's why they want to censor views on the internet and magnify other views, because they want to make the impression that everybody's going along with this. And subconsciously, you don't want to be left out.
1: And the fear of missing out, right?
0: Yeah, and then with AI, they can have a deception designed just for you. They can personalize it. So every interaction you do with the internet, it is building a profile on you and learning your pleasures, your pains, your fears, and your desires. And then it can gradually, the University of Zurich did a study that AI bots are 6 times more effective at getting people to change their opinions than humans are.
1: Wow. Right?
0: And so we're government from the consent of the governed, but if somebody is controlling all that apparatus, a psychological operation, they can help engineer the consent of the governed.
1: Exactly. And there's so many things coming at you that affect that aspect, that matrix right there, the consent of the government, whether it's ballot stuffing, AI, and all this manipulation that's going on in the power of the information age in which we live in, Bill.
0: Yeah, they say that within a few years, passwords will be useless, that the AI will be able to crack everything and know all information about everybody. It's called AGI, Artificial General Intelligence. And Elon Musk says we have 5 years. In other words, the collective internet will know all of human knowledge at once.
1: Maybe we'll find out who really killed JFK.
0: Yeah.
1: Maybe, huh, Bill? Hey, Bill, we got to wrap things up. We know that today, I mean, you know, the 4th of July, our founders said, John Adams envisioned fireworks and celebrations and everything. And here we are 250 years, and the celebrations, the fireworks, the picnics and everything are as Americana as red, white, and blue, right?
0: Yeah, well, you know, King George was 38 years old when we fought the Revolutionary War. Most of the founders were young men. Thomas Jefferson was 33 years old when he penned the Declaration of Independence. Out of the 56 signers, 11 had their homes destroyed, 5 were hunted down.
2: And a radio network. I'm Andrew Greenstein. For a Benjamin, you can purchase a chance to win season tickets to every major team in South Louisiana for an entire year. New Orleans Sports Foundation President and CEO Jay Cicero says money raised by the premier season ticket raffle will help it bid on major sporting events at a time when New Orleans faces increasing competition.
3: Cities who have not only built facilities but are in the midst of planning and building new domed stadiums, but also arenas around the country that are bidding for the same type of events that we seek to host.
2: Insurance Commissioner Tim Temple says the legislative session was a good one for his department. He says one new law passed by lawmakers increases the annual aggregate limit of fines his office can issue, noting that the old caps were $10,000 for insurance professionals and $100,000 for insurance companies.
4: Basically a tenfold increase, so we can fine bad actors up to $100,000 on the agent side or adjuster, the insurance companies up to $1 million.
2: LRN.
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5: Let's face it, we all know that the recruiting scene at LSU can get a little wild. 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

0: education.
1: That right now is resulting in a critical shortage that we have not seen in 2 years.
0: Juarez says while O negative is in highest demand since it's a universal blood type, O positive is just as valuable.
1: O positive can be given to any positive blood type, and about 85% of the U.S. has a positive blood type.
0: Through Saturday, donors can get a $20 gift card. I'm Joe Gallinaro.
2: The man shot dead by Shreveport police early Sunday morning was from Baton Rouge. He's been identified as 27-year-old Timothy Christian. Investigators say Christian was involved in an altercation outside a bar and was wildly firing a gun. One shot hit an officer, and the officer returned fire, hitting and killing Christian. The officer's bulletproof vest saved her life. LRN.
3: In a special issue, so...
4: Well, and like you said, it's, you know, for people that, you know, think whenever you hear, you know.
3: That one right here.
4: There it is. When you think about the Illuminati and, you know, the roots of, you know, the deep state. And really, it just comes down to who's got the money, right?
3: Yeah, I mean, certainly money's a large part of it. There are other issues as well. But, yeah, I mean, to some degree, I mean, the people who are the ultimate movers and shakers behind what we call the deep state, I think, are perhaps maybe not apolitical, but they're certainly driven by an ideology. I mean, they're not without ideology. They have goals. They have an ideology, the ideology of power, I suppose, that motivates them. So, I mean, this accounts for their zeal and their tenacity in trying to achieve those goals, not just in a single country like the United States, but worldwide.
4: You know, it's interesting because Democrats are always accused of, you know, being so interested in power and control, you know, as Lindsey Graham would state it. But I gotta tell you, the deep staters make the Democrats look like, you know, they're little pawns on a bigger chessboard.
3: Well, sure. I mean, the Democratic Party being, I guess, what would have once been called the court faction, you know, it's the party whose raison d'etre is to defend the status quo and to follow power wherever it leads, and you know the Republicans until recently have been primarily the lower opposition. They have a different function. So they're, you know, the Democratic Party certainly in the United States is more sympathetic certainly to the aims of the globalists and the radical left and the other main factions within this you know, the deep state, the conspiracy that's trying to radically overhaul the culture, government, and, you know, the totality of the United States, and recondition it so that it will fit with a new world order. I mean, that's a term people hear that, oh, that's a conspiracy, but that's actually the term that they've used for centuries to describe this utopian project.
4: Yeah, because how many people are we talking? You know, maybe 1,000 or so elites, I mean, uber elites that are very private and secretive, that are the lever pullers, as you say, looking in terms of a ultimate goal of global control and power, right?
3: I don't know how many there are. It's certainly a small minority of people, but actually there is a large, I mean, there are different layers to it. There are a large number of people who are ideological supporters in varying degrees. Mm-hmm. And it's hard to know, you know, those who are at the apex of the of power, so to speak, how many they may actually be. But they're certainly found all over the world, you know, and speak different languages and at least professedly belong to different, you know, religions and cultures and this kind of thing. But In their innermost convictions, they are globalists. They don't. You know, those things are just trappings. Are superficialities. So, you know, and many of them probably are not household names. I mean, we tend to say, oh well, this billionaire or that politician. Those are the deep state. But a lot of them are people who are, you know, perhaps not so well known to the general public or not at all who wield power. And you know, and characterizing it, I mean, I find the term deep state to be not misleading, but perhaps limiting, because it implies that at root this movement is political. And that's no more accurate than to say, well, it's just a bunch of, you know, central bankers. You know, I mean, that's part of it too, but it's not purely about money either. At root, it is actually spiritual, and the political and the financial and the cultural ramifications are aspects of it. But at root, I mean, there's a powerful spiritual, or dare I say, anti-spiritual conviction among the people.

0: I mean, one example of this, and this is not a contemporary figure, but someone who lived several hundred years ago, is John Dee. Mm-hmm. Most people have no idea. I mentioned John Dee in one of my articles. Most people have no idea who this guy John Dee was. Well, I'll tell you who he was. He was a practitioner of black magic, including necromancy, which is where you try to raise the dead. You know,
1: right.
0: Blackest of black magic. He actually did this with a guy named, or tried to. I don't know how successful he was. But he went into graveyards and tried to raise dead people and commune with spirits with an even more sinister character named Edward Kelly, who followed him around. He was fascinated with all aspects of the occult. You say, okay, well, he sounds like a really weird fringe character. Well, he was also a polymath. At the apex of Elizabethan England's, not only academic, but political scene, and he was a privy counselor to Queen Elizabeth I. And he was the guy who is credited with thinking up the idea of the British Empire. It was his idea. He went to Queen Elizabeth and said, you know, here's what we need to do to change the world. We need to take all of these wonderful civilized laws and this whole system of British civilization, and we need to find a way to extend it worldwide. And we're going to do this by, you know, and he proposed this project. And so you can find that in Wikipedia. That's actually not secret. Most people are just unaware of the fact that the guy who thunk up the British Empire, one of the most consequential events of the last 1,000 years, was this weirdo.
1: Yes, right. Yeah.
0: Yeah, so this kind of shows, and his motivation for this, I don't think it was, you know, petty partisan politics or whatever was the equivalent thereof back in Elizabethan England. It was it was owing to his spiritual views, and in his case, and many others like him, people who are inclined toward the occult, this idea and the perfectibility of man, this idea that we ourselves are capable of bringing about an earthly paradise. I mean, that's certainly the motive. That's what socialism is, in effect.
1: Right, exactly. Yeah. Yeah, it's basically godless, I would think, even though they may claim some sort of, you know, religious ideology. But it is, you know, it seems to be humanistic more so. And as you mentioned, you know, they like not having their names in lights. They don't want to be noted figures, it would seem.
0: Yeah, and I mean, unlike in John Dee's day, where some of these occult guys had sort of rock star status, because that was the age when things like alchemy were very celebrated still.
1: Right.
0: Your latter day John Dees are not, you know, not the sort of people that most people are aware of. I mean, probably the last such I would think would probably be Aleister Crowley, and he's of course been dead for a long time. But he was kind of a celebrated occultist, and he was very influential politically too. He had his contacts in the highest, you know, corridors of power in both, you know, Britain and the United States, and remains highly influential. I mean, certainly in the world of entertainment, it's hard to, you know, to comb through much of the output of Hollywood without coming up with references to Aleister Crowley and to his beliefs, so-called Thelema, and everything else, his philosophy. So, you know, and there are people like that today. Most of them are, you know, not. Well, I'm not saying they're all occultists like Crowley, but I am saying that, you know, I mean, Adolf Hitler once made a comment about Nazism. He said people that look at Nazism, and I'm paraphrasing, but he said people who see Nazism as just a political movement don't understand what it's about. And in that, he was telling the truth,
1: right?
0: Because Nazism also originated as an occult movement. You know, the Thule Gesellschaft, which Hitler and all the inner circle of Nazi belonged to, was an occult organization, and it was derived from what we would now call the early New Age, movement of the Theosophical Society, and Helena Blavatsky and Annie Besant and all that crowd. You know, again, these are not necessarily household names anymore, unless people are into the occult, you know, which I do not recommend, by the way. But the point being is that again, Nazism, which was a terrible, enormously consequential part of, you know, the globalism in the mid-20th century, you know, and obviously wrought terrible havoc, was ultimately spiritual in nature. And this is the important thing to bear in mind. These people are, you know, some of them, they may be atheistic, but they do have their philosophy and their goals and which animates them.
1: Well, and this is why they embraced it in part Darwinism, you know, so, you know, so, how I want to say, you know, so easily, let's put it that way.
0: Yeah, well, and many other things. It's one of the reasons for their tremendous patience. I mean, one would say, well, you know, I often hear the idea of conspiracy debunked on more or less this basis. Rush Limbaugh used to do this. He used to say, well, you know, it's impossible to keep a conspiracy secret. You know, these people, and to an extent, he's right, mm-hmm. in the sense that if you look at the evidence, it's not really that secret. You know, there are admissions against interest. Obviously, Carol Quigley's book *Tragedy and Hope* is a really good example of that. But there are others as well. I mean, if you can't read the writings of any of these prominent occult people from John Dee onward without coming into across references of a secret global elite brotherhood. They call it by different names, but they all have the same right. thing. They say the world is secretly controlled by these people, and they're good. You know, their aims are noble and all this, and they know each right. other, and they speak differently. But they're all the same thing. They're all just making this stuff up. And obviously, mm-hmm. you know, the skeptic is going to say, well, they're just all making up the story. But are they all making up the same story? Mm-hmm. this is the whole idea of so-called esotericism is the idea of this group worldwide that has this power. I choose to believe it. I mean, I see enough evidence to suggest that this is essentially a correct picture.
1: We've got more from Steve Bonta from The New American after this. Stay with us.
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1: Hey, welcome back. We're talking with Steve Bonta. He is the publisher for the New American Magazine. And when you look at the fruit on the tree, I mean, the tree is going to bear a specific fruit based on its root system. And so it's quite telling. I mean, you have to really just, purposely blind yourself, you know, to that reality, to see these underpinnings that are going on, and of course that are being manifest more and more in our country today. And we're going to talk about that in just a moment. But to kind of wrap things up, again, congratulations on this, on this publication and the special commemorative magazine. Steve, how can people access it?
0: Well, you can order it online at the go to the newamerican.com, our website. Again, here it is again.
1: Yes, right.
0: In all of its glory, you can order a pallet if you want. We've got several pallets in our warehouse right now that are ready to be shipped at a moment's notice. We're very proud of this issue, and it's selling very well. And we're hoping that it opens more eyes as to the there are lots and lots of people, Bill, out there who are sympathetic in varying degrees to the cause of freedom and limited government, all this stuff which is so important. But it's important, you know, to understand also from whence the opposition derives its vitality. Why is it that it's so hard to win this fight? Why is it that it always seems like two steps forward, three steps back? And the answer is because the enemy is organized, and no complete accounting of the freedom struggle is possible without acknowledging that, without saying, understanding somewhat the nature of the enemy we face.
1: Well, you're exactly right. I see the enemy working a lot harder. I mean, look at what's happening, across our country with the Democratic Socialists. I mean, they're out of the closet full blown. I mean, we've known this for a long time, for decades, that this was a growing organization. And now here they are. I mean, they've captured, the mayor's seat in New York. You've got three candidates in New York heading, potentially to Congress. And they're very outspoken about their Democratic Socialistic, not even leanings, but their commitment.
0: Yeah, absolutely. And I mean that's obviously, socialism is the main kind of the public face of this drive for global control and this type of thing. We call it socialism, but it's just the ideology of pure amoral collectivized power. That's all it is. And everything that and again with socialism, just confining our analysis, socialism. People often make the mistake of saying, well, socialism is basically this political and economic theory. And it's not. If you look at the origins of socialism, you find that all of the people, it was also a radical social experiment. I mean, all of the first socialist communes were all into, getting rid of marriage and the family and having, as they called it then, and now free love and all the rest of this. There's always been this countercultural, moral, or anti-moral dimension of the thing we call socialism. So just looking at it as a political partisan thing, or maybe an instance of extreme, but purely political zealotry, fails to capture the totality of what socialism is. And so there's nothing at all inconsistent about the fact that the same people who are espousing socialist, economic and political collectivism are also are trying to get rid of the family, are trying to destroy family values, are implacable foes of organized religions, particularly Christianity, all that kind of thing. It's all of a piece.
1: Right. And in all the years of human history, what success record can you point to and say, you see here, during the Roman Empire, or during another empire, it worked brilliantly, or the Russians handled it, or whatever. I mean, every time you look at socialism, as a history element, you see mediocrity, you see devastation, human carnage. So here it is, the striving to have it your way, like as if you're ordering up a hamburger, you end up in the process just debilitating the social norms and the things that brought you to the dance, and you've just blown up the whole party.
0: Well, that's true, and I think that a lot of people on the left, at least the more intelligent ones, they know this. But they're motivated by a desire to destroy the existing order.
1: Mm-hmm.
0: And if that can be accomplished by socialism, then so be it. The term radical comes from the word for root, radix, right?
1: Mm-hmm.
0: And the idea is that the only thing that will suffice to bring about this aforementioned earthly paradise, you know, this utopia that, mm-hmm. that humankind, godless utopia, I have to say, done by the hands of man, is the total uprooting of everything that went before. And of course, anyone who knows anything about gardening, if you pull a plant up by its roots, you kill it.
1: Yes, right.
0: But that's what they want to do, is to kill utterly. And if that means, the death of billions of souls and the desolation spoken of by Tacitus, then so be it, as long as, we can emerge at the far end with something new, something radically new. We will finally have banished God and morality and all the other things that they consider to be the source of all of the ills and troubles on this earth. And we'll have created this new temporal paradise that will not be encumbered anymore by those things. People will be able to do what they want. That'll be the whole of the law, as Aleister Crowley famously put it,
1: Right.
0: And that will suffice. And if to get from here to there, we have to sacrifice most of humanity on the modern day, altar of Moloch. Well, so be it.
1: Yeah.
0: Obviously you have to break a lot of eggs to make this particular omelet. That's the reasoning. So I think, a lot of them, do know that theirs is a recipe for desolation and destruction, but that's what they want. They say some people just want to watch the world burn. That's kind of become a bit of a punchline, but it's actually true.
1: Right.
0: That's what they want to accomplish.
1: And they're not satisfied with socialism. I mean, socialism, let's face it, it's the yellow brick road to communism, right? I mean, it's not a big leap. Once you become a socialist, the transition to communism is, almost natural.
0: Well, communism is sort of a specialized form of socialism. Most communists will say, like the Chinese Communist Party, they anymore, they say, well, we're socialist. So socialism is the more correct term. Communism generally nowadays refers to a specific brand of socialism advocated by Karl Marx and that crowd. And a lot of people, like the Fabian socialists, for example, really don't believe in that, because they say, this abrupt, violent, revolutionary scheme that communism requires ain't going to work. What we need to do is erect the house of socialist world order bit by bit, gradually, basically transform hearts and minds, and if necessary, rule and ruin. But more this more gradualist approach. And then the other problem, and the reason that modern day Marxists oftentimes, reject, the communist recipe per se, is they say, the problem with communism is, it only works if you have a large uneducated peasantry like they had in Russia or China. And that's why communism has never really taken root, and taken over in countries that have higher standards of living and education and so forth and so on. So there are, some differences in that. But, Marxism writ large certainly, embraces all of the above.
1: Well, you look at what happened with Germany. I mean, Germany was a pretty, intellectual, country at the time. And of course, we're talking communism, we're talking fascism as opposed to communism. But, any ism whatsoever, that relies on a constituency that's been dumbed down and mediocritized, you could argue that our educational system has been very effective in doing it with this new generation.
0: Yeah, well, the thing is, again, if I were a New World Order, right, I'd be looking at the Nazis and saying, that's not what I want to do, because, look, it didn't last very long.
1: Right.
0: It was obviously a failure. They tried to do too much too quickly. And so, they ended up... coming a croppers of the rest of the world. We know what happened to Nazism. So what they're saying instead is they say, well, how can we make this permanent? You know, how can we ease humanity through this radical transition into an entirely new order and make sure that it sticks? You know, and make sure that we never return to a time of sovereign nations and religious faith and all the belief in a god that doesn't exist, fairy tales and all this type of thing. Again, that's what they think. Mm-hmm. And so, in their hidden conclaves and conferences and so forth, I mean, I have no doubt this is the kind of thing that they discuss, in very serious terms, is how do you bring this about and make it stick?
1: See, about 30 seconds left. What about the hope for America? I'm going to let you wrap it up. Go ahead.
0: Well, the hope for America resides in bringing these hidden things to light and in also instilling in people an appreciation of the positive values of the founders, mm-hmm. fact that there is a God, that he has given to us unalienable rights that make us who we are, that the proper state of man in this world and universe is as a free moral agent, not a slave or a chattel, and everything that flows from that, and the Declaration of Independence and the Constitution. So all of these things work together, and when we have enough people with that critical understanding, we're going to have a free country again, and the tide will turn.
1: Well, and here we are on the verge of celebrating 250 years, and we have Europeans and people from around the world coming into our country and celebrating our country and helping us appreciate just how exceptional the United States of America is, right?
0: Yeah, and good for them. Who would have thought the World Cup would be such a transformative political event? But hey, we'll take it.
1: Yeah, absolutely. I'm with you. He's the publisher of the New American Magazine, Steve Bonta. Thank you, Steve. Take care. God bless.
0: Thanks, Bill. Same to you.
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29 years in a row. Ford F-150, number one truck in America. 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

0: To steal a quote from a friend, it is way too hot outside. It really is. Corey Johnson with you. Yeah, you ride a Tuesday afternoon edition of the program. Summer 2026 in New Orleans. We're right smack dab in the middle of it. The harshest part of summer, like the next 60 days, July and August, that's peak summer. I guess June and September, not quite as bad. May and October, getting better. June and July, August, pretty harsh. But I think July and August, it's even jacking up the flame a little bit hotter. 93 degrees, feels like a buck three. Rain in the forecast for like the next week, week and a half, every single day. We'll see. I think it's just so damn hot that rain's inevitable. The heat rises up into the atmosphere, forms clouds, and it rains on New Orleans because it's so damn hot below, and we're in a marshy, swampy wetland, basically, an island. Thank God for afternoon rain. Thank God for the clouds. This around lunchtime today, it was blue skies and a scorcher. It was ridiculous, like dangerous temperatures in my mind. You don't want to be outside long. You go outside and do absolutely nothing, you start sweating. Of course, stay hydrated. Lots of agua, water. Stay hydrated. Mario, as you can see, I brought in two cases of water. 48 bottles total. Had to lug those things in here today. I would have left them in the car, but that's, you can't leave plastic water bottles in a car that heats up. You're making like a toxic stew. Chances are this crap's sitting in a truck, or you know what I mean? It's probably getting hot all by itself. So the less of that, the better, because essentially the water leaches into the plastic. You start drinking a plastic-infused agua. No bueno. It's so overlooked, and Americans just roll their eyes. We love quick things. We like convenience. We like it our way. And our way's not always the best way. And it's not like, hey, adapt everything Europe does. But I don't know, going into like a movie theater in Holland and you can get a beer in a glass, you're drinking in a glass, it's pretty cool. But, you know, in America, I don't know, we would break the glass because we're done with it. And I forgot it was by my foot, where the guy from France doesn't forget that. I don't know what it is. But there's some things Europe does better. We should embrace those. The perforated cardboard to-go containers. We're so into styrofoam, which is not good. There are other alternatives that work just as fine. And I'm not sitting here pounding paper straws. I'm used to the plastic straw. Feel the temperature of the liquid on your lips. I get it. I'm not some hug the tree, save the owl, but I'm not, ignore it also. Ignore it. I'm going to just plead ignorance and laugh at those people. I mean, who's the fool? I mean, 766-9480 is the phone number. Love to hear from you. Agree, disagree, whatever you think. 766-9480 on this ridiculous scorcher of a day. Brian Haldane's going to join us in about 10 minutes from Baton Rouge. Conservative voice, Brian Haldane. Mario Brothers, a.k.a. Latinx, at the controls. Fielding your phone calls at 766-9480. 766-9480. U.S. losing to Belgium 4-1. They're out. The finals a week from Sunday in New York, New Jersey, actually. Yep, it's harsh. You know, the knockout round is exactly that. Knocks you out. 766-9480. Brett is in the Irish Bayou area. What up, Brett?
1: What up, Nitty?
0: How you doing, man?
1: Oh, man, it's hot out here, huh?
0: It's a scorcher.
1: I don't know how people work in this.
0: No, seriously. I was saying, like, if you have a lawn service, like, guys, we're going to work 7 a.m. when we can legally start the mowers, and we're going to go to 11. And then we're going to come back at 4:30 and go to 8:30. And we're going to take the 11 a.m. to 4:30 off. 4 hours in the morning, four in the late afternoon. Yeah, I don't know how people work in the middle of the day either, Brett. Insane.
1: Buddy works in the freaking car, works the car mechanic. It's the same. I mean, you're out of the heat, but you're in the heat. You're not in the sun, but it still swelps like an oven in there.
0: No, it's funny. I was talking to a buddy of mine today who is an auto mechanic at his shop. And the little, like, on-ramp to get up to the working area, I don't know, there's like fans and there's a breeze. I was like, dude, it's 20 degrees cooler here than where you're working. You know, he's just, it's like, I'd pull the vehicle on the ramp if you can and work on it right here, this entrance area. No, it's just brutal outside. You stand outside, Brett, you start sweating.
1: Yep. So the straws, man. I don't know. I've always been pretty practical. You know, I'm not saying you go, you know, don't boil in the middle of, you know, public water or anything like that. But you also, you know, you've got to be, can't be too crazy with it. You know, you, like you said, like the styrofoam, for example, if we do get away with that and it's a modest cost increase, you know, pay up. You're willing to pay that if they went to like a paper, some type of paper alternative or something like that.
0: Yeah, it's not going to work quite as well as styrofoam. It's like, so what? I mean, like, do you have to have your drink cold for 6 hours? You know, it's insane. Go get your, what's the popular ice chest brand that also sells like mugs?
1: Yeti?
0: Yeah, go get a Yeti made in China, the mug. Go get the Chinese mug, you know, that Yeti sells. I'm not busting on Yeti. It's just, you know, people will buy that kind of stuff. Oh, I love it. It's high quality, you know, blah, blah, blah, but it keeps my drink cold. It's like, styrofoam throwaway cup, it's like, it's not supposed to do a Yeti cooler thing, you know? It's supposed to, in a few hours, you toss in the drink anyway. So, no, I don't, we're just lazy. We don't want to be told, like, what's better. We don't want to be, it's slightly inconvenienced when it's so obvious that it's the answer. I mean, plastic, I think, is like the most overrated, the most underrated problem, like, we have as human beings in America. Like, if you're talking about cancer and so-and-so and this, XYZ, plastic, it's in every one of us, all in our bodies. It's obnoxious, you know? We got to somehow figure out how to get off all the plastic we're on, or I don't figure out a way where it's not in the environment. I have no idea. It's crazy, Brett.
1: I don't either, but you're right. And, you know, 99% of plastic comes from fossil fuels, so I don't know how we ever get away from that. I'm sure we will at some point.
0: And it's incredible, I mean, how it's made things lighter and they're still strong enough to do what they need to do. I mean, plastics are part of our life. I'm not saying get rid of plastic. I'm saying, like, as I chug from a plastic water bottle, we got to figure out another way. I don't know if it's aluminum bottles or something else, some other product that's yet to be discovered, some plant-based thing that falls apart. I have no idea, but plastic sucks. And it, for us as humans, the way we're indirectly consuming it and it's all in our bodies, it's not good. I mean, it's can't be good to have that in your body.
1: No, I wanted to ask, I know it's not really on your board, but the next time I do a lot of international travel, so the next time you get my cap on, maybe I don't know if you've touched on it lately, ask him about, you know, any more international flights on the horizon.
0: Right. I will. I'll have him on Friday. Brett, you were kind of breaking up there. Brett from Irish Bayou. Do you get any of that, Mario?
2: Not really.
0: He says when you get hecked on.
2: Yeah,
0: it's like you got to be able to translate in New Orleans.
2: Can't speak robot, unfortunately.
0: Yeah, exactly. You got to be able to translate in New Orleans. No, he said when you get hecked on, ask him if there are going to be any additional international flights coming to the city.
2: There you go.
0: I think Michael's always working on that particular item.
2: Mm-hmm.
0: It's got to be a good fit. But yeah, I'd like to see it. Not that I'm flying on it. I haven't flown on the British Airways flight, but I want it to be here. I have not flown on the British Airways flight, but it's important that it's here. And if you don't kind of get that and aren't on board on that, you kind of, that's fine. You can be absentee, and that's fine. Seriously. But if you're like against it or something, then, you know, or you just don't care about that, that's sort of a problem. That's not a good attitude. These are all things that drive the economy. You know, it'd be nice to have like a nonstop to Asia somewhere. I mean, could you imagine New Orleans to Tokyo? I mean, I know, just crazy, not happening. And then one to like the Middle East, where like you've got a lot of continents covered. 766-9480. You can tell a lot about a city and its economy by its airport and the nonstop flights, especially international destinations. 766-9480. 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
0: Stay hydrated, New Orleans. It's hot out there. Summertime in the South. 766-9480. 866-9480. A lot to discuss. All the way till 6 o'clock. All the way till 5 o'clock. Brian Haldane's with us. Conservative voice out of the capital city, Baton Rouge. But basically a Metro New Orleans native. What up, Brian?
15: What you say, Corey? You doing all right?
0: Yeah, man. Doing well. You're like Jimmy Ott or Gordy Rush. That Richard Condon guy.
15: Yeah.
0: New Orleanians, what do y'all have in common?
15: That we never went to Catholic high, and that seems to be held against us for life.
0: And you're white males. Thanks a lot, Brian. Talk to you next week. y'all New Orleanians that do radio in Baton Rouge.
15: No, I know. And it is not the easiest nut to crack when you're not from here originally. So.
0: Yeah, no, true.
15: Very tight-knit community, to be sure.
0: Yep. I got my start in BR in radio at old WIBR, 1300 AM. The studio, the transmitter, all of it back then was in Brule in a cow pasture. Like cows.
15: Wow.
0: You look out the cinder block studio window, and there's a cow walking by.
15: I mean, so since then, they moved from Brule over to off Lobdell, which, if you know Baton Rouge, is a small city area, not the best of places. And then from there, they moved downtown. So now they're in downtown Baton Rouge.
0: Yeah, it's called Mall City? Is that what it's called?
15: Yeah, well, the old Bon Marché Mall
0: used to be that
15: area over there.
0: Yeah.
15: Now it's a giant monstrosity where Cox has their home base for Baton Rouge.
0: Yeah, that's like the central city of Baton Rouge, right? It's a little hairy over there.
15: Yeah, very much a lot of Section 8 apartments in that area.
0: Yeah, no, exactly. Brian Haldane's with us, conservative voice out of Baton Rouge. Brian, let's do this now instead of later. How can folks check you out?
15: Follow me on Twitter for social media. At Brian Haldane is probably the easiest. I'm on Twitter the most. I'm growing on the Instagram side. I'm not a very photogenic cat, so I like the written word. But at Brian Haldane on Twitter, if you want to listen to the show, you're passing through Baton Rouge, it's Talk 107.3 FM. And then wherever, you get the Talk 107.3 app. But the best place to partake in the show is on Facebook, Talk 107.3 Facebook page. We're live on Facebook every single morning. The glorified crew over in the chat feeds back all show long. It's a good time.
0: Mario just turned my mic off and said, you know, you check Brian out, huh? He's got a big magnolia tree on the side of his house, and you go up to the second floor and watch him when he's in the shower. That's what Mario just said.
15: Oddly enough, that magnolia tree's coming down.
0: You better. They're peeping Toms up there. Anyway, Brian Haldane's with us. Mario didn't say that at all. That's totally made up on my part, believe it or not.
15: Scarily accurate, though. Like, really, really
0: it
15: scarily
0: is.
15: Accurate.
0: It is. We're not going to get into Mario's several arrests for peeping Tom. Not going to get into that. Guy owns a telescope. I was asking him about astronomy and the stars. He's like, what are you asking me? He had no idea what I was talking about.
15: Nothing on the astronomy kick?
0: What's that?
15: Nothing from him on the astronomy end? No.
0: I had a buddy who lived in New York, and I go up there. Like, I'd go up, you know, all the time. I go up and see him. He's got a telescope by the window. And I was like, dude, what? And I said something like, wow, I guess when the weather's clear, you get a good view of stars or something like that. You know, like, which doesn't make any sense. Like a city, really, you know, it's bright.
15: Right.
0: New York, you're not getting a good view of any stars there. And he's like, no, dude, look. And I look, and it's just like a family in their house, clear as day. And I got the idea why I bought the telescope.
15: I mean, that's like 8 levels of creepy.
0: No, I was kind of just like, hey, let's go get dinner. Did not look in the telescope one time during the trip. That's the truth.
15: No. Oh, my goodness.
0: Had another buddy in New York. This one's not even creepy. They had a building next door, and it was just like huge windows, like, you know, the length of from the floor to the ceiling, like 8 foot, 9 foot, 10 foot tall window by the width of the whole thing, and curtains. I'm there for dinner. It's nighttime, so there's maybe 100 apartments. About 5 of them are naked people walking around by the window. Men, women, kids. I'm like, this is crazy. Close the curtains.
15: exhibitionists, man.
0: I don't even think that. I swear, I don't even think that. I think just don't give a crap. And who's the weirdo that's looking in, maybe? I have no idea, but I was just like, this is crazy.
15: At that point, you're not weird for looking. I mean, you can't not look. It's like not looking at a train wreck.
0: It just jumped out at you. I mean, you glance over, you're like, jeez, yeah. You know, you're like, wow. You couldn't help
15: it. It's never people you want to see naked.
0: That's usually the truth, too.
15: Yeah.
0: I remember going to the nude beach in San Diego, and there's a bunch of old orange men. They're just orange.
15: I swear, if you segue this into a Trump thing.
0: Wow. Trump was not one of the people on the beach. I don't think he was orange back then.
15: Man, I figured that's where you were going.
0: This is 30 years ago, Brian. I don't think he was orange back then.
15: That's fair. That's
0: boy,
15: fair.
0: Look, a lot of reports, most, I think, even on the right, FIFA was looking into the decision on reinstating Balogun, and we're probably going to do it. Trump makes the call. Trump takes all the credit as usual. I mean, that's, you know, the usual deal. So love Trump or not, I guess you just choose if you want to believe him or not in this specific thing. But regardless, it put an unnecessary political spotlight on yesterday's U.S.-Belgium game before the game. So much so, Brian, where you had, you know, Trump supporters acting like he, you know, saved the World Cup. And then you had these loony leftists that were pulling for Belgium.
15: I don't understand. I don't understand. The level of wanting to hate Donald Trump spilling over into everything else. Yeah, he had no reason to come out and say he cut a deal. Even if he was the one that, like, got them to look at it differently, even if it is him, you keep your mouth shut for karma's sake, man. You don't come out and say that before the game, because the sports gods will always frown upon that. It's like talking to a pitcher in a no-hitter.
0: Belgium said,
15: smoking a cigar in the end zone of Tiger Stadium, knowing you're not going to win in Tiger Stadium for the next 20 years.
0: Yeah, no. The Belgium players said the reinstatement motivated them, so indirectly. And then it's not like FIFA making the decision on their own. To Belgium and Europe and South, it's Donald Trump. It's like the little boy ran home to his daddy, and daddy made the call to the principal or the coach, and now he's the starter. You know, it's like Trump called and Trump influenced it. So I don't think that's the case, but a lot of people do, including a lot of people around the world. There's no win on that, but Trump doesn't see that. He just can't. He's, you know.
15: Well, but my thing is, it's not about whether or not he called. It's about talking about it.
0: Yes, exactly. He can call all day. All these, I think England called the other day. They wanted to move the game with Mexico because of rain. And there was like an hour rain delay during the game. So I think England's prime minister called FIFA. Was like, no, we don't want the game to be moved. So I think that happens all the time. But like you said, Brian, just keep it. Low profile.
15: Just shut up about it.
0: The team's the story. Quit injecting yourself into the story.
15: Right.
0: Anyway.
15: Or at the very least, wait till they win it all.
0: No, and then you can do all your stuff.
15: Right.
0: You know, I did it. I got reinstated. It's got Balogun. You know, he could say all that after the fact.
15: Right. He's going to get the same level of hate from the opposite side, whether he says something or not, or whenever he says something. So hold off. Let the tournament play itself out, and then, you know, if you want to take credit then, have at it. It's just that, I don't know. You don't talk to the pitcher in the middle of a no-hitter, and this rule applies here, too.
0: Taking Trump out of the picture, kind of from a sports angle.
15: Yeah.
0: It seems like I've seen this in the past, Brian. I mean, me, Mario, all the fans in America, we're all on board, like, Belgium, the U.S. should, like, that's the mentality, should beat Belgium. And I don't know why we all thought that. And I think, Spain, okay, we'll be an underdog in the next round is Spain, but we're going to beat Belgium and we play Spain on Friday. Like, that's the thinking. And I think that thinking, like you lighting up the cigar, it permeates the fan base. It permeates the media. The media asks questions that subconsciously tell the coach and players this. And then I think we see a 4-1 loss. I mean, look. The teams, the team, they could say we're separate from all that. I disagree. I've seen it with LSU. I've seen it with Saints, where you have this overconfident fan base that permeates the media, that permeates the team, and they're buying into it. And I think the U.S. thought, we're better than Belgium. We're just going to go out there and beat them. And I think Belgium was fired up to play the U.S. They supposedly benched two or three older players because the team wasn't really, you know, didn't have a pulse so far in the tournament. And they had a huge pulse last night.
15: Yeah, when you change the storylines and you get these guys on the U.S. men's soccer team who they're not household names. I couldn't have told you who Flo Balogun was before the World Cup. Only Flo I've ever heard of worked at Mel's Diner. Like, there's no, like, you don't know who these people. That's an old reference, by the way.
0: I was about to add Kiss My Grits to it, but we'll move on because Mario doesn't know what Mel's Diner is or Kiss My Grits.
15: No. But still, it's Flo. Like, that's the really old school reference. Anyway,
0: I just told Mario, good for you that you don't know. But anyway, go on, Brian.
15: They're not household names, and they had to be riding a certain level of a high when their names are running headlines, when they're the ones getting all the glory and all the credit. And they had the oxygen sucked out of their room by pivoting the story. That didn't play well either. So you're equal parts motivating Belgium and deflating the United States.
0: No, I think that's a good point. And I think, like, it, up until this point, the team was thinking about cohesiveness. How do we get better? We have a long way to go. We still don't have an identity. I think leading into the Belgium game, it was, we have an identity, you know, and all that. You get comfortable on the golf course, a double bogey's right around the corner.
15: Exactly. So,
0: hey, Brian, think about this while we head into the break. And we got a time to talk for a second right now. Looks like LSU's finally getting a new library. The legislature, $38 million for this year, for the first phase of the new library.
15: Yes. Well, this isn't a matter of finally. This has been in the works for about 2 years now. They're just now, like, the process of clearing out where they need to put it in and moving the dollars at the time they needed to move the dollars. This is, if I'm not mistaken, this is right on time. That's for right now.
0: Oh, no. Like, recently, like, the 2 years where this has been going on, but this has been talked about for 20, 25 plus years now. Hang on, Brian. We're coming right back.
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0: 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Tuesday afternoon edition of the program, Brian Haldane joins us. Yeah, Brian, I guess like the immediate schedule's on time with the library, but this Middleton Library, I mean, for years and years, I mean, I went in there about, I was up by the parade ground, I pulled over and just parked and walked over to the Middleton, I walked to the quad, and I was like, Jesus, and I walked to Middleton Library and they had computer monitors with a back on them, not like a flat screen.
1: Right.
0: You know, I'm like, this is like 5 years ago, maybe 8 years ago tops. And then we've seen the photos of the basement with the 55-gallon garbage cans and the, you know, plastic, you know, kind of putting the roof leak or building leaks down the plastic chute into the garbage cans. I mean, Middleton Library is a disgrace.
1: Yeah, it was, and it was overdue. I mean, it was what? It was built in the 50s, wasn't it?
0: I think late 50s, and should have never been built in that spot. I mean, if you, the campus, that's a cross. You know, we think of the quad as from the library to the other side. It's like, no, the library is in the middle of a cross. Like, there's a north part of the quad and, you know, two wings, and they're there, but the library sort of blocks them off, and it should be open green space, and that's what it eventually will become. But that library should have never been built there. Like you said, late 50s. The original campus is from like the 20s, Huey Long era. It's a copy of the Stanford campus with slightly different architecture. But okay. That library should have never been built in that spot.
1: No, it shouldn't have. But yeah, because if you remove the library and the quad goes back to its original cross shape, with Foster Hall on one end and Atkinson that's on the other end. I'm not going to remember because it's a building I never had a class in.
0: I guess the bell tower's not one of the wings with Boyd and all that. I guess maybe not.
1: Bell tower is like, if you're looking at the quad long ways, like you're staying at the bottom of the cross.
0: Yep.
1: The bell tower would be the far right side. Like, go up and to the right, that's where the bell tower's at.
0: Yeah, still in the main quad. Yeah, it's like to the
1: right.
0: Yeah, but
1: the library right now, the library cuts that off.
0: Right, no, yeah, that's what I'm talking about, exactly. I think, so that's one side, Thomas Boyd and the tower.
1: Right.
0: And then the other side's what you were saying, what, Foster?
1: Foster is the end of it, and then Peabody goes up that other side. And then, I can't remember the name of the building by the mountain, I'm getting old.
0: Lockett?
1: No, Lockett's across the parking lot. Lockett's technically outside of the quad.
0: Is it gone now or no?
1: What, Lockett?
0: Yeah.
1: No, that piece of crap's still there, too.
0: Yeah, that's terrible. You know something that Baton Rouge, I think, is really LSU's missing the boat on, Brian? I mean, and it's obvious and blatant. I don't know what they're thinking. I mean, they've already gone north up Highland Road and have bought up a bunch of that property on like Iona, Alaska, that rough neighborhood in between like Brown Electric, Channel 2 and the campus, behind Wiener Schnitzel, all that, Burger King, they own a lot of that. But I'm on like, you know, Nicholson, past the north gates to downtown, it's just been all cleared out. And it's a bunch of for sale signs. I mean, LSU should buy up all that property by Magnolia Mound Plantation and across Nicholson to the river. I mean, they should buy all that property. It's available. And how else are you going to expand the campus north? I guess they could go endlessly south. So I guess maybe they don't care about going north.
1: Well, so all that property, that Nicholson corridor, is a big part of Plan Baton Rouge Phase 3, which the Chamber, the Baton Rouge Area Foundation, LSU, FMOL, Ollie in the Lake, there's a big group of people working to make that Nicholson corridor from downtown to campus a lot more of an overall entertainment district. not for like campus buildings and whatnot, but when you start with the arena and then you start moving towards downtown from there, just, you know, newer apartments, nicer apartments, nightclubs, restaurants, a whole, like I said, a whole entertainment district. That's kind of what's in the works right now, but it's got to start with the new arena.
0: Now, the new arena is going to be built where exactly?
1: Closer to Tigerland. Go the other side of Alec Box Stadium.
0: It's going to be built on the river side of Nicholson?
1: Yes.
0: So, like, where all the new sports, I say new, where the newer sports complexes are?
1: Yeah.
0: So, Alec Box will, the new arena will be in between the Burtman Box and, like, Fred's Bar, you're saying?
1: Yes, that's exactly right.
0: On what, the golf course, I guess, right now?
1: Yes.
0: Okay, I got you. When I was at LSU, that was cow pasture, and the golf course was all on the other side, but the engineering and business and all that blew up in a good way and took over that golf course. They moved it all on the Nicholson side, going all the way to Fred. So, wow, that's where the arena is going to be, over by all the other sports.
1: So you know how when you come out Burbank by Nicholson, I know we're getting way too
0: local. No, where Burbank merges into Nicholson, yes.
1: Yeah, so when you cross Burbank, or when you cross Nicholson on Burbank, and it turns into Gurrier Avenue?
0: Yeah, I was going to say Gruyere, Gurrier, yeah.
1: So you got the box on one side of the street. The new arena will be the other side of Gurrier up that way.
0: If you're going towards the river on Gurrier, it'll be on the left.
1: Yes.
0: Yep, because the box is on the right. I got you.
1: Yeah.
0: Nice. Wow. That's incredible. That's incredible. And it's like a $500 million arena, probably only going up in price.
1: Yeah, I mean, construction prices never go down, but for some reason, there's people that protest and get in the way and slow things down, and it just gums up the works.
0: What are they going to do with the PMAC?
1: It will still be utilized as a different facility. I'm not sure what.
0: Yeah, I mean, they could retrofit it, and it could be endless what they could do with that. Someone will come up with a great plan, and it'll be beneficial athletics or students or something.
1: Right.
0: I doubt it's demolished because it's a brick you-know-what house and would cost a lot to demolish. I wish they could transfer that name, even if it's sponsored. I get it. I know it's the Our Lady of the Lake Arena, but it still could be the... You know, Our Lady of the Lake Arena at the Pete Maravich Assembly Center. The PMAC is just like Eddie Robinson Stadium, Louis Armstrong Airport. It's one of the great names in the world for a public building, Brian.
1: Oh, completely agree. Completely agree. The only thing I don't think is going to transfer, I would hope it would transfer over, because just having the Maravich Assembly Center written on something that's not used for actual assembly, because, I mean, if it's going to be used for, like, training, practice, ops building, whatever they're going to, you know, maneuver it into, it's not going to be used for assembly anymore, you know?
0: Yep. Hey, Brian, New Orleans is very broken and dysfunctional. There's no doubt about it. I think Louisiana is very broken and dysfunctional. No doubt about it. Suffering from the same illness, just fixated on race and political party and all this baggage and crap. I think Liz Merle and Helena Moreno should have got together and banged out some kind of deal where we didn't even hear about this crap. Instead, it's, you know, the Orleans Parish grand jury. This is such a sketchy situation. So many things need to be answered on this. Indicts the attorney general. I mean, it's the attorney general with letters like, I can remove you from office. This is a civil war type thing. I don't think Atlanta, Dallas, Houston give a crap. They haven't paid attention to New Orleans for decades, or Louisiana. And I don't think Austin, Charlotte, any of those places care. But we're just beating up ourselves. No one wins, Brian. We all lose on this. This is bad across the board.
1: Well, New Orleans doesn't like when someone tells New Orleans how to do things.
0: Yep. You're right.
1: And this is the legislature. This goes back to the legislature. Trimming down a court system, or the clerk of court's office.
0: Yes,
1: and
0: yes. Both, both.
1: General Lowell sent a letter advising officials that if you don't follow the law, you can lose your job or worse.
0: Yeah. The law says who the clerk of court is. You don't have a special election. The law is clear.
1: Wait, say that again?
0: So you don't need a special election. The law says who the clerk of court is.
1: Right. Right. And, I mean, there's the duplication in the system down there, I mean, it needs to be cleared up at some point. But
0: you're right.
1: The Attorney General was doing her job as the Attorney General.
0: Agreed.
1: I don't see how that was a threatening, the letter was threatening in any way, shape, or form.
0: It was unnecessary to threaten. You know, hey, Helena, you call her, you know? It's Liz, you know? I mean, seriously. Hey, Brian, it's Corey. Instead, it got into, like, the threatening letter thing, and then New Orleans, because it's dysfunctional and broken, they retaliate with that stupidity.
1: What was threatening about the letter?
0: We're going to remove you from office if you have a special election.
1: Yeah, if you have an illegal election, if you don't follow the law, if you violate the law, you can lose your job.
0: I know.
1: That's
0: there's
1: not
0: just
1: a threat.
0: No, it's just silly. They know the law. Hey, Brian, if you drive while drinking, it could be a problem. You know that. You just say, hey, Brian, we shouldn't be drinking and then get in the cars after the party. This doesn't need to be public. So, no, I think.
1: And if I'm still going to drive after that, then what do?
0: It's just Liz Merle to Helena Moreno, the council. Hey, just a reminder, the law is firm. It's passed. This election would be illegal. We don't need to go. Just whatever. I mean, just the I can remove you from office thing. Just, you know, it's silly to me. These are adults, public officials. They're not against each other. It's supposed to be working for us, for you and me. I don't give a crap about party. Supposed to be working for us, and this isn't the best way to work it out. But Liz Merle's like 10, 20% of the problem. 80, 85, 90% of the problem is dysfunctional New Orleans and the grand jury and the leaks and who got the grand jury together, the judge not knowing the law. I mean, you want me to keep going?
1: No, you're spot on. I disagree on whether or not the letter was a threat, but, I mean, I think that's just a formality. But to escalate it from there, I mean, the letter wasn't made public or anything like that until New Orleans made it public. It's no different than a phone call. I mean, I guess it's a little more formal. I'm with you on the, you know, I'm more relaxed. I'll shoot you a phone call. But it's like, to me, that there was no reason to convene a grand jury. There was zero reason for an indictment. And I know you can indict a ham sandwich.
0: Yep.
1: That's what they did.
0: They didn't indict a ham sandwich, but the what was behind the indictment was a ham sandwich. We're coming right back. More with Brian Haldane.
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13: You're on the neutral ground with Corey Johnson.
0: Brian Haldane's with us. We do this every Tuesday in the 4 o'clock hour. Conservative voice Brian Haldane out of Baton Rouge. Brian, before we move on, did you have any final comments?
1: On the indictment, only that two more comments, really. Number one, $400,000 bond was just stupid. And you're probably going to read a story about Jeff Landry going off on someone else with a $100,000 bond for shooting somebody in the head.
0: Yep.
1: Interesting little backstory on that one. The woman who was alleged of doing the shooting is one of the organizers of the Jeff Landry recall petition.
0: Wow.
1: But number two, yeah, I know, crazy. You're organizing a petition to recall the governor, and then you're shooting at people on I-110. Awesome. Part two of this, you cannot tell me that the timing of this thing wasn't completely intentional. Liz Merle is heading into a holiday weekend, the 4th of July weekend, going to cut out on Thursday, come back on Monday, take yourself a little four-day weekend. In fact, last thing she did before packing up and looking to get out of town, she was on my show on Thursday morning about 2 hours before all this broke. And we were talking about different topics altogether. But you can't tell me going into a holiday weekend this wasn't 100% just like nitpicky, stab you in the back type of I'm going to be so petty that I'm going to ruin your 4th of July weekend. There's no reason you can't hold on to that until Monday.
0: I don't think it ruined her weekend because the opposite's true, too. Do you think you or I would have the Supreme Court ruling over the 4th of July weekend that the indictment was bunk and later ruling that you don't have to report to jail or put down money for bond? That was, I think, special treatment because it's Liz Merle and Jeff Landry and a conservative Supreme Court.
1: If it's special treatment, it's only because she was treated differently on the front end.
0: Maybe so. Maybe so. But would you or I, if we were treated that way, would there get special treatment?
1: Oh, by the way, the Supreme Court and their ruling that they issued, man, they spilled over a lot that this is going to be thrown out. They nitpicked this thing. They went through the indictment like microfiber by microfiber, which really you shouldn't do on the front end until you hear the full evaluation. But I think this maneuver of doing it before a holiday weekend is going to ultimately end up completely backfiring because now you've kicked off the Supreme Court, too.
0: It's already backfired. Hear me out for a second. Don't you think, seriously, I mean, Liz Merle's smart, right? She gets what's going on. She's politically savvy. Would you agree with all that?
1: Yes.
0: She's sitting around loving this over the 4th of July weekend. That made her 4th of July weekend. It only makes her stronger with her base, Brian. They want to. Her base loves beating up on New Orleans. New Orleans sucks. It's a Democrat-run city. It's a cesspool. I don't want to go there anymore. And they're going to stay in Leeville or wherever they're in Louisiana. I mean, you know, have at it. I love Louisiana, and I love New Orleans. I don't dislike either one. But there are a lot of people, especially the hardcore right, outside of New Orleans that thinks New Orleans is hell. So Liz Merle knows this and loved the fact that she got indicted by a New Orleans grand jury. She loved it. When that came down, she's like, I couldn't ask for a better gift.
1: Based off the way it played out, I can agree with you. But if it didn't play out the way it did with the Supreme Court coming in on Friday morning, I don't think that would be the case. And I would not lump all of the right in with a hating New Orleans.
0: Oh, no, I didn't.
1: Jeff Sessions has given more attention to New Orleans than any of the past five governors.
0: I'm talking the hardcore right. They love this, that you can't steer. Just like the loony left, I mentioned that rooting for Belgium, you know. I think there's equal sickness on both sides. And she knows her base. It's like the Ten Commandments thing. They love it. They love it.
1: But, I mean, Jeff Landry started his term by talking about the value of New Orleans and how we have to protect it and clean up and make it the economic driver that it's supposed to be, that it belongs being.
0: Totally.
1: The jewel of the South is that, you know, want to restore New Orleans to its glory.
0: Yeah. How do you lose from that with your base? They love that. They're like, yes, it's a cesspool. Everything I said, it does need to be fixed. It needs conservatives to fix it. It's 50 years of Democrats. Can't you see the problem? They love it. This is all gold. There's no downside. Plus, the gravy that the governor controls the pardon board. He appoints all five members. All his boards are yes people. It's guaranteed that Liz Merle would have been, you know, pardoned. Guaranteed. That's worst case scenario. So she wins.
1: Right.
0: On every scenario, even worst case.
1: Yeah, I mean, she messed up pretty good, to be sure. I don't disagree with you on that thought. She took a bunch of wins from the weekend.
0: Hey, it's much smaller than Cape Verde. What are you talking about as far as Greenland and recommendations?
1: So the governor's recommendations to the president are back in.
0: Jeff Landry, who is like the, not ambassador to Greenland, but he's like the point man for the U.S. with Greenland, appointed by Trump. You know, fill us in.
1: Special envoy, I think is the exact title. And after all the hubbub of how we're going to take over Greenland, he comes back with, get a load of this list. Establish direct shipping routes between the United States and Greenland. Expand the U.S. diplomatic presence in Greenland. Approve Denmark's state partnership program application with an Arctic and Greenland focus while strengthening the U.S. military presence on the island. Recommendation number four, create a U.S.-Greenland joint investment fund. And then number five, expand educational, cultural, and public diplomacy exchanges between the U.S. and Greenland. What a big nothing.
0: Yeah, I was about to say, I mean, I think all this stuff's already there in place in some form or fashion. Yeah, I think Greenland was just a Trump, the master politician, a distraction, Brian.
1: Yes, and I say this with love, and I say it with admiration. He sat in a room somewhere and said, watch me do this, and they're all going to chase it.
0: Exactly.
1: And everybody chased it like it was something.
0: Oh, yeah, of course. He's a carpet bomber. He's one of the greatest politicians in U.S. history when it comes to just politics.
1: Oh, my goodness. I find it hilarious to come back with, hey, let's strengthen our education and our trade route. Like, we don't have a trade route between Greenland.
0: No, exactly. Exactly.
1: It's a straight shot on a boat.
0: Hey, Trump Deportation Center at Alexandria?
1: Yeah, I saw this. What is it, like 400 beds at the airport?
0: Yeah, that what do they call that airport now? It's an air, like office park kind of thing? Air park?
1: Yeah.
0: Yep, the old military base in Alexandria, so I guess that's...
1: Yeah, I mean, the ICE has taken over one building out there. It's, like you said, it's 400 beds. I don't know a whole lot about, like, how much of that is going to be actually used on a regular basis, what kind of, like, turnstile they're going to have, but it may sound like Alec is going to be where they last stop before they fly out.
0: Yep, yeah, exactly.
1: I just hate to show people that, you know, that part of Louisiana on their way to town.
0: Brian, a pleasure, man. See you next week.
1: Always, Corey.
0: Yeah, you're right. That's Brian Haldane joining us. The 5 o'clock powwow is next on a Tuesday. That's Blue Boy barking up a storm saying, stick around.
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0: Ute, Wright, Crescent City, and beyond. Corey Johnson back at you on a Tuesday afternoon. 5 o'clock Power Hour coming your way. 5 o'clock Power Hour on this Tuesday. Thank you, Drew Brees. 5 o'clock Power Hour on this Tuesday brought to you by Rouse's Markets. 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It's Mobile's grocery store. And then you're going down to like Orange Beach, Ono Island, Gulf Shores. 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Click on the red box. 93 degrees. Feels like, earlier it felt like 105 and it ain't no jive. Harsh. Thank God some clouds rolled over. Thank God there's a slight chance of rain today. Rest of the weekend and next week, rain expected every day. But, you know, hit or miss. I'm not canceling any golf plans this weekend. Hey, we've got our New Orleans Dirty Dozen list. The Hard Rock Hotel collapse site, the Municipal Auditorium, the Six Flags site, Lincoln Beach, Pontchartrain Beach, West End Park, the Plaza Tower, the Old Poland Naval Facility, the River District, Old Charity Hospital, a new City Hall for Central City. It's our Dirty Dozen sites, entities, blighted in some cases. The Lindy Boggs Hospital is on our Dirty Dozen list. Looks like tonight at the RTA building, there'll be a committee meeting with community folks, not community leaders, anybody in the community that's interested, that lives in that mid-city area off of Doc Francis Parkway, by Bienville, by Canal Street. 6:30 in about an hour and 20 minutes at the RTA building on Canal Street. What's that, down by Booker T. Washington High School right down there? Corey Johnson with you on a Tuesday. U.S. losing to Belgium last night, 4-1. They are out. World Cup final a week from this Sunday in New York, New Jersey, to be specific. Mario Brothers, a.k.a. Latinx, fielding your phone calls. He's at the controls. 766-9480. He's also our in-house sports expert. Mario, I believe stuff like this, and it was hard to find. I mean, you have to really find a hardcore soccer expert to think Belgium's going to win. I mean, the fans, the media, everybody was like almost expecting a U.S. win. Like, the U.S. is better than Belgium, myself included. Yeah. And I think that permeates the media. I think the questions they ask the team, team's getting a different vibe, consciously or subconsciously. I think it permeates the team, the coaching. I've seen it with LSU or Saints or whatever. You're kind of thinking ahead, and I think, the U.S. was focused all tournament long.
1: Mm-hmm.
0: They had goals and, trying to get to those goals. And I think the Belgium game, the fans, I think the team obviously kind of got all caught up in the hype. Like, hey, we're supposed to beat Belgium. We just show up and we'll beat Belgium like we beat these teams so far. And Belgium's a world power, and they kind of whooped the U.S.'s butt last night, 4-1.
1: They did. They whooped this. As you were talking about with Brain, man, the Belgians definitely took it as added motivation. They talked about it themselves. And as far as the U.S., I couldn't tell you for sure whether or not all the hoopla before the game was a distraction, but they did play uncharacteristically bad. Like, no offense compared to the rest of the games in this tournament. Really bad defense that Belgium took advantage of, scoring the 4 goals. And the goalkeeper, who was awesome all tournament, just made that uncharacteristic, really dumb play.
0: Coming out.
1: Yeah.
0: Yeah, that was crazy.
1: So they were playing great all tournament, and they picked the bad time to play their worst game.
0: No, and I think Belgium was motivated because of the reinstatement of Balogun. And I also think Belgium, they took out, I think, at least two of their kind of aging stars.
1: Mm-hmm.
0: Because they kind of been limping through this tournament. They don't have that usual spark. You had to come down, were they down 2-0 to... forgot who they an African country.
1: Yeah, Senegal.
0: Yeah, Senegal. They're down 2-0. And then they came back and won that 3-2. So I think Mario, by taking out, it was at least two, if not three, of their 30-something-year-old starters that are World Cup experience and are world-class players,
1: mm-hmm.
0: and they replaced them with early 20s players, their future stars, and it sparked the team. It got them over this. They felt the older stars just didn't have the burst speed to keep up today.
1: Yeah, I mean, great management of the team, though, to make that sub in that time, in my opinion. And
0: so much depth.
1: Yeah, exactly. And that's the good thing, I guess, for the U.S., is they have a somewhat young team. Whenever they get to the World Cup in Spain in 2030, hopefully it's the same cast of characters, and they can benefit from this, although it hurts for them right now, hopefully.
0: Yeah.
1: You know.
0: Yeah, no, most of the same team, that would be ideal, and ideally the same coach.
1: Yeah, and it does hurt. You know, you were hoping they could make a run, being the host nation, but hopefully in 4 years they can benefit from this as much as it hurts right now.
0: Trio of host nations all done. Canada, Mexico, and now the U.S.
1: Yeah, Mexico went down swinging. Canada and the U.S. not so much.
0: No, you're right. Yeah, Mexico barely losing to England.
1: Yeah, that was a good game. Argentina almost lost today. That was wild.
0: Crazy.
1: Yeah, it's been a great cup.
0: Yeah, with Ronaldo out, you want Messi in there still.
1: Yeah, exactly. Good for FIFA's
0: like
1: happy.
0: Their final World Cups, you know?
1: Yeah, FIFA's happy about that one. He had a goal. They were down 2-0, like 70-something minute, and they came back and won. Messi had one of the 3 goals.
0: Yeah, he missed, I think, a penalty kick, too.
1: Yeah, he had one saved, yeah.
0: Yeah, when they were down.
1: No, thank God we have this, because otherwise there'd be no sports right now.
0: It's a scorcher out there. 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Mario Brothers, the Slidell Walk-Ons is closing. That's kind of strange. Yep, I'm all for walk-ons to succeed. Now, I don't eat at walk-ons. Probably will never eat at walk-ons in my life. I'm not saying it's bad. I don't think it's good. I mean, I've never eaten there. You know, walk-ons is great. I mean, it's sports bar food taken to a higher level. But I don't know. I'm not into that. But anyway, walk-ons is closing their Slidell location. But I think they're expanding a bunch of other places, and I think they're doing fine. I think the Slidell location probably just wasn't working. I think it was a slightly smaller location, like 8,000 square feet smaller than their big, big locations. But the like downtown location in New Orleans, kick butt, take names, one by on the LSU campus, the original, of course. Drew Brees is part of it. What was Mario? A couple of Dale Brown walk-on players started walk-ons, and then one of the guys bought out the other, and then it was a solo thing, and then he hooked up with Drew Brees, and now they're putting it all over the place. A lot of college towns have walk-ons, right?
1: Yeah, like Birmingham and stuff has them now, yeah. Like, they're all over the place.
0: I mean, I think you could put a walk-ons at every SEC school.
1: Yeah, probably.
0: I mean, you tell me a walk-ons wouldn't work in Tuscaloosa or Starkville even, and just different sizes. Like, the Slidell one's 8,000 square feet, not 20 or 30,000 square feet like downtown or Baton Rouge.
1: Yeah,
0: you know?
1: For the longest time, it felt like they just had the one in Baton Rouge, the original one, and the one downtown on Poitras Street, but now they're all
0: you know, I think, like, on off O'Neill, or even farther, like where the Bass Pro Shop is up I-12,
1: yeah.
0: Like in, what is that, Denham Springs?
1: Mm-hmm.
0: That little, like, you know, newer area.
1: Yeah.
0: I think they've got a small, like, Slidell-sized walk-ons up there.
1: Yeah, Brulee used to have one. I used to do a show from there.
0: From the Brulee walk-ons?
1: Yeah, Brulee. Brulee has a walk-ons, yeah.
0: Wow, Brulee has a walk-on.
1: Yes, they do, yeah.
0: Jeez, and Pete's. Now, Brulee is up I-110 past Southern, right?
1: Yes, exactly.
0: In between, like, Southern's campus, like Scotlandville and Zachary,
1: mm-hmm.
0: right?
1: Yeah, and come to think of it, Central has one now, too. They built one last year. I know that because they play the games. Like, they play my play-by-play.
0: Central has a walk-on.
1: Yeah, they play, like, my play-by-play on the big screen over
0: there.
1: That's
0: unreal.
1: Yeah, it's cool.
0: That's unreal.
1: Yeah, it's very cool.
0: Anyway.
1: For what it's worth, I like the food there. It's good.
0: There you go. That's Mario Brothers. He's 31 and he knows nothing about food. 766-9480. I'm busting your chops, Mario. 766-9480 is how you dial us up. No, Mario and I talk food all the time, and I think about when I was 31, I'm like, I mean, everything Mario's eating exactly. More than he does, probably. Fast food king back then when I was a kid. Eating all of it. McDonald's, Burger King, Popeyes, all of it. Most of it. Corey Johnson with you. 5 o'clock powwow rolls on.
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5: He's probably crushed after the game yesterday.
4: He was crushed.
5: He was pumped.
4: He was. Bradley loves soccer, you know, loves it, follows it passionately, knows the players, knows the coaches, knows the teams. Yeah, he was bummed. 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We'll do that in a couple of days, every Thursday for a few minutes. 766-9480 is how you dial us up. 766-9480. LSU is finally getting a new library. Middleton Library is a total and complete dump. Outdated. Shouldn't have been placed where it is in the first place. If you know the quad in Baton Rouge, we think of it as a rectangular quad with Middleton at one end, and, you know, it's Middleton Library is in the middle of a cross. It's not a rectangular-shaped quad. It is a cross. The exact same architecture, not the same architecture, the exact same design as Stanford's campus. Huey Long copied the Stanford campus. So the quad is a cross, and some crazy person or persons in the 50s approved the Middleton Library smack dab in the middle of the quad, in the middle of the cross. And it's really sinful. It is, obviously, the architecture doesn't match at all, and it is a horrible building that wrecks the original quad. If you go to, like, Google Maps and zoom in on the campus and look, it's embarrassing. You'll see the, you know, what's that, Italian, I forget the architecture of LSU with the stucco and the red roofs. You see the red roofs, and you see this white flat roof Middleton Library, this four-story monstrosity in the middle of the natural cross of the quad, and it wrecks it. So, no, it's a blessing. The legislature putting $38 million into the first phase of the new library. And they will tear Middleton Library down, and you'll have a bunch of pathways leading to like a fountain, a circular fountain in the middle of the where the library is, and it'll become part of the quad. You'll have students sitting there on benches under trees waiting for the next class. So that will be a tremendous plus for the beautiful LSU campus, to bring the quad back to its original 1930s, late 20s design, copying the Stanford campus and bringing it back to that cross shape and blowing up, demolishing the Middleton Library. Brian Haldane joined us last hour. The new library will be built. Where was Brian saying, Mario? He said, he's saying where the new arena is going to be built. Is the library can't be built out there. Let's see. Now I'm thinking about the arena. Yeah, I forgot to re-ask him, where's the library going? Where will the new LSU library be built? Maybe where, like, Lockett Hall is? Are they going to tear that down? The new LSU library will be built on the corner of South Stadium Drive and Fieldhouse Drive on the south side of campus. South Stadium Drive and the Fieldhouse Drive. You know Fieldhouse Drive? I don't either. It will be situated between South Campus Drive and South Stadium Drive, forming a new quad near Patrick Taylor Hall. Let's see. I don't think. Where is Patrick Taylor Hall located on LSU's campus? Let's see. It's located on the south side of Louisiana's campus. Physical address is South Quad Drive. The main entrance, Nicholson Drive Extension. So I guess it's going to be out by that business school out there, right? The Orso Business School and all that out there. Engineering's out there too, right? Yeah, by walk-ons, heading in that direction.
5: Very close to that walk-ons, yeah.
4: All right. And that's part of the new quad. No, I've seen the plans for the new quad. It's incredible.
5: It literally feels like 10 years overdue.
4: Mario, it's 20 or 30 years overdue.
5: Yeah.
4: It really is. That library's awful. It should never have been built there, and the new one should have been built 25 years ago, 20 years
5: ago.
4: Yeah,
5: like it's about dang time.
4: Yep. The original plan, I think, was next to... Have you ever been in the high-end library? What is it, the Hill?
5: Yeah, the Hill. Yeah, I've been in that
4: thing, state-of-the-art, incredible.
5: No, it's really nice.
4: I mean, they opened that right at the tail end of my career at LSU.
5: Yeah.
4: And it was very restricted. I remember going there to, write a paper. I was like, this place is first class and plush.
5: No, yeah, I dated a library major. I spent some time in there. It was really nice.
4: No, that Hill Library is first class. Especially, I bet to this day, it's 30 years old.
5: Yeah, especially compared to Middleton, that's quite the yin and yang.
4: Oh, are you kidding me?
5: Yeah,
4: it's not even close. Total yin yang. I mean, it has the stucco and the red roof. It matches the LSU architecture. Hey, New Orleans, the Swamp Room is open at 11 a.m. daily for lunch. 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Corey Johnson with you. 5 o'clock powwow on a Tuesday. Mario Brothers is here. Fielding your phone calls, it's 766-9480. 766-9480. 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X, YouTube, Facebook, Instagram, Twitch. Mario, did you read the ESPN Sean Payton piece? Sean Payton's second chance inside the Broncos Super Bowl quest.
5: Yeah, I saw that.
4: Did you read it?
5: I didn't read the whole thing, but I saw it.
4: It's pretty good. So. You sound like you're not that interested in reading it.
5: No, you're talking about the whole thing with Bill Belichick. And
4: no, it's the whole, it's just Sean Payton and an inside reporter the few weeks leading to the Super Bowl.
5: Yeah, that's the
4: to
5: part.
4: The AFC title.
5: It looked
4: Parcells is mentioned. Obviously, it's Peyton.
5: Yeah. No, I didn't get to read it. I probably will eventually. But
4: Are you like, I don't want to read about Saban at Alabama? Do you have that angle a little bit?
5: No, no. It's just, I don't know. It's not the most interesting in the world.
4: No. I'm in the same boat. I read it. I've read about 80% of it. I'll finish reading it tonight.
5: I feel like Sean Payton sometimes, if you want my honest opinion, just likes attention and likes people reading about him.
4: I think Sean Payton loves attention and loves people reading about him.
5: Yeah,
4: there's no doubt. He gets off on that. I think, he has a big ego. There's no doubt.
5: Yeah.
4: You know?
5: And sometimes he's interesting, but

0: just not interested in
1: me. I mean, I've seen Sean Payton out in public, and there's eight people around him, and he's just holding court. And they're all just listening to him, and they throw out a sentence, he throws out a paragraph. And that's fine.
0: Yeah.
1: They're there to see him, and he's there to... It's good that he reciprocates. I mean, I'm not knocking him, but also, for me, it's... There's a little sour taste in my mouth about Sean Payton, the way he left the Saints. Like, I'm burned out, and then literally, like, the door isn't shut as he's leaving the facility. He's like, I'll be ready to coach again.
0: Yeah.
1: And then, like, you know, would have, and then the talk, like, while he was with the Saints, his agent was talking to the Dolphins. I mean, the Dolphins got a draft choice, right?
0: Yes, exactly.
1: Because of
0: that
1: specifically.
0: Yeah.
1: And, like, in New Orleans, that's like, is that even a real story? Was Sean Payton really flirting with the Dolphins while he was still Saints coach?
0: Yeah.
1: Yes.
0: It's like a girlfriend you love and an ex that you still hold in high regard, but you find out she was cheating on you during
1: that
0: your relationship.
1: Cheating, I don't know if you'd still high. Would you keep
0: entertaining, definitely entertaining.
1: Yes.
0: Yeah, definitely entertaining.
1: Flirting.
0: Yeah.
1: You know, an ex that's flirting, you know. Now,
0: yeah.
1: I don't know if cheating.
0: Maybe a step past flirting because, like you said, like discipline was handing down. So
1: a little more than flirting, but less than cheating. Like,
0: yeah.
1: I'm literally taking your analogy. Literally, I'm thinking of like a girlfriend that has, or if one did cheat, I wouldn't still like her probably.
0: Yeah.
1: I wouldn't hold her in
0: yeah.
1: high esteem. I'd hold her in low esteem.
0: Yeah.
1: So, Payton didn't cheat, but more than flirting, maybe.
0: No.
1: Held hands.
0: Exactly.
1: Held hands with the Dolphins.
0: Held hands,
1: they
0: yeah.
1: They smooched a little, maybe no tongue, but kissed on
0: yeah,
1: the lips.
0: Yeah, like visually it's going to tick you off, like
1: yeah,
0: seeing what
1: they did. Yeah, visually pissed me off.
0: Yeah, yeah, and I wish Chef Scotty was here for this conversation.
1: Oh, no, you don't.
0: Yeah,
1: he would just go off. He's really... pissed off.
0: Well, people that have his opinion, I think, have some leg to stand on because of the reason we're talking about. But if you're asking for my opinion, like, the man won a Super Bowl. He's an all-time great play caller. Like, the good outweighs
1: that
0: the bad.
1: That supersedes it, no doubt.
0: Yeah, the good
1: no
0: outweighs.
1: Doubt. But with some fans, it's like, that's all that's important.
0: Yeah.
1: And the
0: yeah.
1: other stuff, they don't even consider. And good for him that he's with the Broncos. It's like, no, I'm
0: yeah.
1: kind of, he's kicking butt with the Broncos, you
0: exactly.
1: know? Arguably should have never left the Saints.
0: So I don't hold any ill content, but I'm not going to tell other people how to feel. Like, I totally understand if you do hold.
1: And then this story of, like, a year later he would have come back. It's like you've already hired his coordinator.
0: Yeah, exactly.
1: It's like if Nick Saban, hey, I'll come back to LSU, you're firing Les Miles. I mean, you can't do this stuff.
0: Yeah, logistically,
1: you know?
0: No. And he put,
1: but besides that, Mario, like, the karma would be brutal.
0: Mm-hmm.
1: You know? Would be brutal.
0: Yeah. And he kind of started the precedent. Now you see guys like Mike Tomlin, like, stepping down. But, you know, he was the first person to dupe that. And you can make the argument he quit on the Saints. But, hey, I still love Sean Payton.
1: What? No, me too. Well, the worst part is never developing a single quarterback. I mean, this is an offensive genius who will go down as one of the great offensive minds in NFL history.
0: Mm-hmm.
1: Anyone who thinks that's not the case, oh, it's all because of Drew Brees, maybe so. But it was Drew Brees and Sean Payton, you know? I talk about the Super Bowl win, top five most important things. Number one's Drew Brees. Number two's Sean Payton. Anyone who thinks otherwise wasn't paying attention. So he's a genius and all that, and that's a fact. But to never develop a single starting quarterback somewhere else in the league and to leave the Saints' cupboard totally bare at quarterback and the Taysom Hill insinuation, like he's a Steve Young guy and I could play him and start him and he could play all the time, is crazy. And the media buys into that because they're pals with Sean Payton, drinking a Budweiser and saying that Taysom Hill could be a starting quarterback in the NFL. Es loco. Cuckoo.

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0: as New Orleans as coffee in the morning and fried oysters. As New Orleans as coffee in the morning and raw oysters for lunch. It's Corey Johnson on the Neutral Ground.
1: Yeah, you right. Corey Johnson with you. It is a talk radio, talk television desert in New Orleans. Maybe the single worst talk radio market in America. 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Like a lot of small markets have better talk radio. 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And I'm not a former FM disc jockey pretending to do talk. 766-9480, telling it like it is every day in this talk radio desert known as New Orleans. I'm like the Rouses on Chef Highway, bringing groceries to that grocery desert in New Orleans East. I'm bringing real talk radio, talk television to New Orleans every weekday afternoon, 4 to 6. Now, I was in the rig earlier today switching around to some local talk radio stations. Can't find anything that I want to listen to, seriously. Like, where the host is entertaining, where the host is informing me, where I'm learning something. The opposite. It is a talk radio desert. But I'm here. Corey Johnson with you. Yeah, that ESPN Sean Payton piece, Sean Payton Second Chance, Inside the Broncos Super Bowl Quest. Pretty interesting. But I don't read it. I'm just like, love Sean Payton. Love reading this. All good. I feel goosebumps. It's like, Saints coach, New Orleans. I don't think that. I think Sean Payton, Hall of Fame coach, offensive genius, Super Bowl winning coach in New Orleans, indebted, you know, greatest. You know, like LSU and Nick Saban or Miles, national titles, say, you know, it's like Saban, you know, great coach, respected around the league, elite offense, historic, Super Bowl, all that. Drew Brees, got to love Sean Payton for that. But the way Sean Payton left just leaves a sour taste in my mouth. And I remember when Jim Mora left, and it's not the same, like Jim Mora. He just like felt like my message isn't being, you know, listened to anymore. I'm not successful here. My 10.5 years, I got to go. And fans weren't like bummed to see him leave. Like at that point, they're like, maybe he's not effective anymore. Now, when you get like Mike Ditka as a replacement, you're like, boy, should have kept Jim Mora, sure. But with Sean Payton, it wasn't, hey, we want you to leave. It was, why are you leaving? And then literally he's like, I'm burned out. And before he completes the sentence ends with, I'm ready to coach again. And then the last year with the Saints, flirting with the Dolphins, like wanting the Dolphins job. No, it kind of pisses me off a little.

0: little bit like that. And I don't, I mean, if it didn't kind of sour me, I wouldn't say it. So I don't read the article like, that's one of our guys. He's the Broncos coach. And it's just sort of inside the mind of how Peyton thinks. Just a fierce competitor.
1: You saw the stuff about Bill Belichick, that he was trying to hire him to come be the Broncos head coach so he could break whatever record it was.
0: No, Parcells could?
1: Yeah, no, Bill Belichick, no. Like, he was trying to get him.
0: Oh, hire Bill Belichick?
1: He was trying to hire Bill Belichick to be the Broncos head coach. Sean Payton was going to basically demote himself and be the offensive coordinator / assistant head coach for...
0: Just so Belichick could get some more wins?
1: I think it was for Shula's record or something, but yeah, I love looking up. But yeah,
0: well, like,
1: so.
0: What, Shula's, what, 323? Or am I confusing that with, like, Eddie Robinson in college?
1: Yeah, no, let's get our facts straight here for
0: what's
1: sure.
0: Shula?
1: Yeah, it was a wild idea. He ended his time in New England with 333 career wins. He's 14 behind Don Shula, who has 347.
0: Wow.
1: Yeah. So he was going to let him be Broncos head coach until he won 15 games and then tape back over.
0: That's ridiculous.
1: Yeah, they said it was too complicated.
0: And just ridiculous.
1: You're
0: sacrificing the team for a coach to get more wins.
1: Yeah, like, what are you on, man?
0: And
1: like,
0: who says Parcells can coach anymore?
1: Yeah, that's wild for anybody.
0: It's insane. I mean, Parcells maybe doesn't, his message doesn't work with today's players.
1: Yeah.
0: Peyton's crafted it over a few decades to make it work today, and Peyton is a different person and much younger than Parcells.
1: Yeah, dude, like, all-time legend, but, like, they're paying you to coach the team.
0: Right, and you're going to do your buddy a favor and ownership, and the team's going to be all right with
1: that? Yeah, that's...
0: It's a lot more complicated than that sentence.
1: That's crazy. That's kind of crazy to admit to somebody that's going to print it, in my opinion. Like I said, it seems like he's just kind of seeking attention, but whatever.
0: But anyway, no, the article's very interesting. Sean Payton, former Saints head coach, is a Hall of Fame coach. You know, top 10, you know, top dozen at worst all-time NFL head coaches, probably. Top 10 or 12.
1: I mean, the guy won the Super Bowl with the Saints. Like, there's something to be said for that with that franchise, you know.
0: Well, you want to know what happened there, Mario. It's like Nick Saban winning at LSU. It was Saban in control. Not the AD. Nick Saban, the buck stopped with him. Whatever he wanted, he got. The Cox facility, the old armor. We're going to make that the Cox, facility to, you know, help our... tutor our athletes, you know, and whatever he wanted, just yes, yes, yes, yes.
1: Yeah.
0: And the buck stopped with Saban. So LSU, the Brooke Trout, look, he dogged LSU. Can't wear these jerseys during the day, can't wear the purple helmets. He was like, you folks are delusional. None of this means a thing. And LSU fans didn't even counter with, you're an outsider, you don't know, because he was right, and he was winning. So he was fully in control. I mean, I don't know, Mario. I think the same thing with Sean Payton with the Saints. It was fully his team. The Saints just, yes, yes, yeah, that much money, yes, that, yes, yes, yes, yes, yes. Well, he's leaving, and he's winning.
1: Mm-hmm.
0: The NFC title game first year. So Sean Payton was in full-blown control. And now you have Saints and Loomis and, you know, Lausch and everybody there, that they scrutinize things differently. It wasn't just what Sean Payton want. They probably thought during Sean Payton, hey, we're going to do a dollar. And Sean Payton's like, I need $2. Okay.
1: Yeah.
0: It's $2 all of a sudden.
1: Yep.
0: If there's no Sean Payton, it would have been a dollar. You know, so we'll see. That's why I'm so hopeful Kellen Moore wins, where he takes control.
1: Yeah.
0: Like, Loomis goes back into that sub-GM role, you know, handle contracts, handle the cap.
1: Mm-hmm.
0: And, you know, the GM's really the head coach.
1: Yeah, and I like a coach that actually calls plays over, like, a CEO type of coach. So I agree. I think you're starting to see it already with Kellen Moore. Like, they draft a lot of offensive guys. And, yeah, he'll get that dominion if he keeps winning, for sure.
0: We're going to call him JT to keep him anonymous out in New Orleans. He's not going to read the Sean Payton column, it looks like.
1: Probably not.
0: He said 1,000% agree with you. And then the fifth, sixth letter in the alphabet. And the sixth to last letter in the alphabet, Mario?
1: Yes.
0: Are you familiar with those two letters?
1: Yes.
0: What's the sixth to last?
1: U.
0: Yes, and what's the sixth?
1: F.
0: There you go, Mario. We're going to do it backwards just to say FCC safe.
1: Go Gators, UF.
0: Go Gators. UF, nice.
1: Shout out Coach Summerall.
0: Yeah, shout out to Summerall. That's what we're talking about. He's putting together a hell of a recruiting class. He's out recruiting just about everybody in the SEC right now except A&M.
1: Yeah, for sure.
0: It's amazing.
1: I see a lot of Florida fans like critical of that hire, but it's like they've been so down for so long. Like,
0: I can understand why they're critical. They thought they were made a mistake, you know, with your boy from UL Lafayette.
1: Yeah, and they think that Summerall's a lot like him. But I'm telling you, I think they'll be surprised.
0: No, Summerall is what Summerall said is what reality is. I'm a winner, and we're going to win. That's what he said. That was kind of cocky at the Florida press conference. I'm a winner, and we're going to win. And I'm Florida. I'm very happy with that hire.
1: Yeah, like the Indiana coach, he was like, Google me, I'll win, and they won the championship a few years
0: ago. Here's the deal. In 5 years, when Lane Kiffin is with the Tennessee Titans and has LSU with a national title, and Florida has a national title under Summerall, but Summerall's still the coach, some LSU fans are like, maybe should have hired the Tulane coach when we had that chance and not Lane Kiffin, because he's doing what Lane Kiffin's done. No difference. And he's still at Florida and has no NFL, you know.
1: I'm just laughing because that was so prevalent with Brian Kelly and Napier. Like, people compared them so much, and so many people wanted Napier to be better, yeah, and vice versa, but they're both not coaching anywhere. So.
0: Nope. No, that's fine. That's the opposite dynamic.
1: Yeah, exactly.
0: Now, Lane Kiffin's going to win, and Summerall's going to win, Mario. Hey, speaking of winning, if you have a legal problem, I mean, this could be affecting your life in an adverse way, a real legal issue, and you don't have time for the chumps on television, you need a 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Corey Johnson with you on a Tuesday afternoon. I was at Gallagher's 527 today for lunch. Absolutely outstanding, like it is every time I go. 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The house salad is a big, hearty salad, and there are 6 homemade dressings to choose from. I got the vinaigrette, not basil vinaigrette. What is it? There's 2 vinaigrettes. There's a balsamic vinaigrette. I got that. And there's like a Creole vinaigrette, which I need to try. 6 chef-driven homemade dressings. So you get the house salad. It's a 3-course meal. I got the shish kebab with the green beans. And then I skipped the dessert. The ooey gooey is incredible. A hot brownie with some ice cream and just a sugary mess in a good way. 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I'm getting that big hearty house salad with the homemade dressing. Gallagher's 527 is outstanding. 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
0: The official afternoon talk show of the city of New Orleans. It's Corey Johnson on the Neutral Ground.
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8: 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But don't be critical of Blue Boy. He's just a good boy. It means no one any harm. Hey, Katie's in Mid-City as New Orleans as it gets. Why don't you head over there and get a true taste of New Orleans tonight for dinner? Katie's in Mid-City. Knowing Scott Craig, soft shell crabs, probably a half dozen local fresh fish, and all the other goodies like those killer onion rings. What a great way to start. Big portions, great for sharing. A taste of New Orleans. Katie's in Mid-City tonight for dinner. By the way, Katie's about four blocks behind Angelo Brocato's ice cream joint on Carrollton. And it's Tuesday, so unlike Monday, Angelo Brocato's is open. You can get to Katie's, knock out dinner, and then get ice cream at Angelo Brocato's. What a nice New Orleans evening. 93 degrees, rain in the forecast the next week plus. Thank God the clouds rolled over in the afternoon in New Orleans because it was brutal around lunchtime. Blue skies and just a scorcher. It's on our New Orleans list, the Dirty Dozen. Lindy Boggs Hospital site, a blighted site on Doc Francis Parkway at Bienville in Mid-City. A community meeting is going on tonight in 35 minutes. If you live in that mid-city neighborhood, you're interested on what's going to happen with the Lindy Boggs demolition and the future of the site, in 35 minutes, get to the RTA building on Canal Street. I think that building is in between Doc Francis Parkway and Broad, if I'm not mistaken. In between Doc Francis Parkway and Broad on Canal Street by old Booker T. Washington. The RTA building. 6:30 tonight, a community meeting to discuss the Lindy Boggs Hospital blighted site, the teardown and eventual redo. The U.S. ousted, losing 4-1 to Belgium last night. Just got stomped, got crushed. Very flat. Belgium was inspired. The, you know, reinstatement of Balogun. Like I said, FIFA does it, no problem for anybody. Trump getting involved, it brings politics and baggage into the situation, and Belgium pounced on that. And I think the U.S. soccer team, just the nationwide enthusiasm and optimism, and sort of like, you know, we're better than Belgium. We should, that's kind of the mentality, myself included. We, U.S., should beat Belgium. And I think Belgium was laser-focused, extra-motivated. And I think the USA team and coach, that mentality of the fans permeated that team. They were flat. They weren't playing with the same enthusiasm. I mean, I use a golf analogy. I mean, I'll rip all 4 or 5 pars in a row. I'll shoot 36, 37 on the front. And then all of a sudden I'm getting like a couple of doubles in a row, like because I relaxed or I assumed or I lowered expectation. I wasn't as focused, whatever. I think just the U.S. team, I thought they were very flat. Belgium was inspired. They're a world power. People like Corey Johnson should not have, you know, the U.S. should beat Belgium. We're better, you know. You don't know enough about it, and it's World Cup, and it's down to the final 16. It's funneling to greatness. No. Very wrong. That whole mentality was wrong, and I think it permeated the media and the team. Looks like LSU is finally getting a new library. Middleton Library going to get torn down. The legislature, this session, approving $38 million for the first phase of the new library. This has been in the works for about 25-plus years. Terrible. The Slidell Walk-Ons is closing. They've been there since 2019, I'm assuming, just not generating the money they thought they would generate. ESPN Sean Payton piece titled, Sean Payton's Second Chance. Inside the Broncos Super Bowl quest. If you love Sean Payton and, you know, he's no baggage with the way he left the Saints, I think you can read that and feel really good about it. If you're like me, where you love Sean Payton and what he did for New Orleans in the Super Bowl and Drew Brees and all that, but you're a little, you got a little sour taste in your mouth. You're not bitter, but a little sour taste in your mouth about the way Sean Payton left. Makes it a little less than a, hey, I'm 110% in on this. I'm loving it. And then I think there are lots of Saints fans that are bitter. They're like, it's Saban at Alabama. I don't care that Peyton's with the Broncos. It might as well be Atlanta. Not interested in reading that article. I get it. I get it. Not for everybody that's a Saints fan, no doubt. I get it. 766-9480. Why am I throwing out the phone number, Mario Brothers? We're popping and it's hot and it's 6 o'clock. I'm Papa Smurf. We're popping, it's hot, it's 6 o'clock. What, Mario? Why are you laughing over there?
9: That's legendary tagline.
8: What is it? It's legendary tagline. No, it's not.
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8: It's not a legendary
9: school's tagline. 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Heck yes.
8: Not a good tagline.
9: Shout out. I don't even know if it was
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9: Wild Wayne, maybe. I don't know.
8: I came up with that one for Lamarck.
9: Shout out.
8: But I actually took it from Coleman Oldsmobile from Baton Rouge when I was an LSU student. Right on the corner, right on the price. Coleman Oldsmobile. 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But Lamarck Ford on the car corner of Williams and I-10. Right on the corner, right on the price. The big store, Lamar Ford. Blue Boy is driving one of those new Broncos, FYI. Hey, New Orleans, see you mañana right here at 4 o'clock.
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0: Louisiana Radio Network Sports, I'm Case Kieschnick. Ruston High School four-star safety Jaden Anding plans on being a Tiger. Louisiana's top-rated safety announced his commitment to LSU over Ole Miss this afternoon. He becomes LSU's 16th commitment in a class that is ranked 9th nationally by 247 Sports. Anding told Rivals YouTube livestream LSU gives him the best opportunity to improve his game.
1: They've been putting plenty of guys in the league, just looking back of who's been there, all the safeties and DBs and corners. And I got Coach Raymond. And Coach O's back, too. That's a big deal. Coach Olsen. So I just know I'm a bit a better place.
0: Anding joins his older brother, Aiden Anding, who is currently a Tigers cornerback. A date has been set for LSU basketball's non-conference clash with Houston. The Tigers will take on the Cougars in the Houston Toyota Center December 13th. Houston has made it to the Sweet 16 in each of the last seven NCAA tournaments. Former Tigers point guard Deaton Thomas Jr. transferred to the Cougars this offseason. LouisianaRadioNetwork.com.
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0: The Saints are 3 weeks away from the start of training camp. The offense hopes to see improvement in year two under head coach Kellen Moore and quarterback Tyler Shuck. Luke Johnson with NOLA.com says training camp will bring some answers to a fresh offensive unit.
3: A lot is new. They've got Jordan Tyson, the number one draft pick. They've got a new starting running back, Travis Etienne. They've got a new starting left guard and David Edwards. All those guys are going to play key roles, and then you're also asking others to take a bigger step in year two under Kellen Moore.
0: The Greater New Orleans Sports Foundation is holding one of its biggest fundraising events, and it's a chance for one lucky person to win two tickets to hundreds of South Louisiana's best sporting events. Greater New Orleans Sports Foundation President Jay Cicero says,
4: two tickets for all the home games for the Saints, Pelicans, LSU football, LSU basketball, men's and women's.
0: Also included are tickets to the Sugar Bowl, New Orleans Bowl, the Zurich Classic, and more. 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
11: And good evening, everyone. Welcome to another edition of Tiger Rag Radio. Jeff Palermo, News and Sports Director of Louisiana Radio Network, along with the Executive Editor for Tiger Rag Magazine, Todd Horn, Editor Glenn Gilbo, and our producer, Case Kieschnick. Got a good show for you. We hope you had a safe and happy 4th of July. LSU baseball coach Jay Johnson's going to be joining us a little bit later on in the hour. We'll also have a couple of individuals from On3.com to talk some football. Glenn West will join us at 7 p.m., and we'll also hear from our good friend Chris Lowe as well. Todd, you have a good 4th?
12: You know, it was kind of sedate, believe it or not, for me. But yeah, it was enjoyable, and I got to watch the big 250th celebration that lasted for 55 hours. So. It was fun.
11: And it extended in my neighborhood until July 5th, Sunday night at 9:30.
12: Because you live in the party town.
11: I don't know what it is.
12: Palermo in the party town.
11: I don't know what it is about people the day after 4th of July to start shooting fireworks again at 9:30. on the day after 4th of July.
12: What else did y'all do? Did y'all, like, barbecue again on the 5th? And, yeah, you know, have a block party?
11: I've never understood that. You get that on January 2nd, too. Or January 1st, New Year's Day. You get that, too. You know, just save it for the next time. You don't have to do it the next time.
12: Nah, I don't know.
11: Anyways. Hey, it's with it being July, that means it's basically a new athletic season, Todd. 2025-26, as bad as it was, it's now in our rearview mirror.
12: It is, and we actually, I'm glad you brought that up because we hadn't talked about it, but the latest issue of Tiger Rag, the July issue, is now, should be on newsstands probably tomorrow morning. And it's online digitally at the website, tigerrag.com, and we break down the whole year in entirety.
11: What a year it was.
12: The year LSU changed everything.
11: Yeah.
12: And that's what we have on the cover. It's a great issue. Check it out.
11: Who would have thought at this time a year ago that you would have two new head coaches, two guys that kind of felt like pipe dreams, right? Lane Kiffin and Will Wade in particular. And the LSU baseball team would have a season where they weren't even close to making the NCAA tournament. They weren't even on the bubble to make the NCAA tournament.
12: It was actually the worst SEC baseball season LSU's had in, 60 years or something like that?
11: Right. I mean, modern history.
12: Yeah, actually, it was the worst, and Glenn did a story on this on TigerRag.com last month. As far as the big three goes, football, basketball, and baseball, LSU sports had the worst season it's ever had since 1965.
11: On the men's side, Todd, if you think about it, the last time LSU fans really savored a victory, you got to go back to June of 2025 when they beat Coastal Carolina to win a national championship game.
12: It's been a long time.
11: I don't include the Clemson game in that, in the sense that was more of a relief. Whew, finally won the season opener. Oh man!
12: And
11: even like the game against Florida at home, it was like we just.
12: Barely.
11: Thank goodness there was a pick six, or else they would have lost. You know, there was never LSU fans, and granted, you know, Lady Tiger basketball fans had their big wins, and I guess, you know, gymnastics obviously had its great meets, and even LSU softball beat Oklahoma this year.
12: Yeah.
11: There was never a point where LSU fans of the men's teams ever sat there and said, man, that was a great win. This team looks really good. Never in there.
12: Clemson was kind of like we were saying a minute ago, to us, it was like a relief.
6: That was a big win, though.
11: Nobody was saying, okay, this is...
12: Well, no, but...
6: They got over the hump. I don't think you're remembering that, right? People thought they were kind of, okay, we got over this hump.
12: But that's your perspective, okay? That's good.
6: I'm not just doing mine. I remember how the fans felt.
12: You know, that's true. That's how it was. But in retrospect, we know that it was nothing.
6: but what you were saying was... You know, they never had. I mean, they didn't have much, but I would say if you had to pick one win for the men's side that people thought was going to lead to something, it was the Clemson win. Yeah. I mean, Clemson was ranked high, and it was on the road.
12: Yeah, but it turned out, in retrospect, the only win that they had over a real team, you did the article, was Matt McMahon's win.
11: I still go back to that Clemson game as it was more of a relief. They won the season opener.
6: But if you're talking about right then, you see, because if you go retrospect, the win over number one Florida in 1997 was not that big a win because they ended up in the Independence Bowl.
11: The excitement level of this entire season
6: big time down.
11: Not only that, but everything that LSU fans got excited about was away from the field, the court, or the baseball diamond.
12: And look how LSU responded as an athletics department, as a university,
11: yeah,
12: to everything that happened.
11: They flipped it. They turned it down its head.
12: I think April 23rd. It wasn't a panic. It was a plan. And I think April 23rd, in retrospect, will go down, of this year, will go down as one of the biggest, most monumental days in LSU athletics history. That's the day the LSU Board of Supervisors voted to approve right at $50 million in restructuring changes for the athletic department, which included Will Wade, the basketball team, mm-hmm. raised ticket prices, raised parking prices. They basically said, okay, we're going to pay Brian Kelly his $54 million. We're going to give Lane Kiffin whatever he wants. We're going to bring back Will Wade. We're going to start investing in men's basketball for the first time in at least.
6: They had to pay the buyout, though, and that was decided in December.
12: I know, but I'm just saying, well, that could have been a decision that they said, okay, we got to pay it. You know, we got to pay for this, so we're going to take it easy on basketball.
6: Oh, right.
12: You see what I'm saying?
6: They went all in.
12: They went all in. They pushed all the chips to the center of the table, and they said, we're going for it. And it is the most, well, I think, monumental time in the history of LSU athletics, which is why this coming football season, not just because of the schedule and not just because it's Lane Kiffin's reset in his first year, this is a huge year for LSU sports coming up. In less than 2 months now,
6: but you know they're going to have to go all in, you know, in the future too. I mean, it's not like that's just going to take care of everything. I mean, I think that was a huge first step, but there's going to be times probably in the near future where they have to go all in again. You know, it might not be for a coach because hopefully their coaches are set now with Wade and Kiffin, but. But, you know, there might be a time when they got to, all right, well, we got to go all in on this portal, like Will Wade's next class.
11: But if football goes 8-4, men's basketball goes, what is it, 18 games, right? 7-11 in SEC. Baseball, you know, another 16-14 season, and they're playing somewhere else for a regional or something like that. There's going to be, like, eventually, and this is the reason why they had to pull the plug on Brian Kelly.
6: Well, you can go to Omaha when you go 16-14.
11: You're right.
6: In fact, you can win the national championship at 14-16.
11: I understand, but let's just say let's say if LSU baseball has a season like they did in 2024, right? They go to some other teams, they go to somewhere else at a regional, they lose. There were some highs, some lows, but mostly, you know, it's not, obviously,
12: okay.
11: It's not
12: okay.
11: Omaha.
12: So let's do this again. Wait, let's just a quick summary. So you got LSU football going 8-4.
11: 8-4, men's hoops going 7-11 in SEC play, and then baseball losing in a regional, just losing in a regional.
12: It'll be horrible.
11: Because then how do you go?
6: It'll be horrible, but no dramatic coaching changes will take place.
11: How do you go back to all these individuals that invested?
6: Because it wasn't a one-year investment. Even if it is a big year where you got to win, they were investing for 3 years.
12: You know, that's
6: It was a future investment. I mean, Lane Kiffin, his roster is going to – there's going to be a lot of players that are on the roster right now that are still on the team in 2028.
12: Yeah, but that doesn't change the fact. That's true. Because he did recruit
6: That's
12: a lot.
6: That's what the investment's about.
12: Would you quit interrupting me?
11: Go ahead.
12: So he brings in 60-something new players. I mean, they're carrying 108 players on the football roster this year as of right now. Almost 60 of them are brand new, whether they're recruits or portal.
11: But even – I understand what you're saying, Glenn, but if they go 8-4 – Lane is going to come back and say, okay, you know, we made strides, but you know what? We can really use this guy over here. We can really use this. Or
12: he's still going to come out
11: with his hands out.
6: If he goes undefeated, he's going to come out with his hands out, too.
11: But then people are willing to spend it then.
6: Okay, well, I think they'll still be willing to spend even if they stub their toe because there's so much love of Will Wade and Lane Kiffin, that even if they stumble somewhat in their first year, that love of those two guys by this fan base and the donors, it's still going to last. Eventually it'll go down, but it's still going
12: to
6: last.
12: To Glenn, and I'm going to actually agree and support Glenn on this. Can you believe that?
11: So, I agree for Will Wade.
12: But it's not a future thing. because the structure is already in place, because LSU has increased ticket sales for football and basketball dramatically since Lane Kiffin and Will Wade were hired, hugely, and it increased prices, okay? So, at least in basketball. So, not only that, I think this is the most important thing. Their donor base has almost tripled in size. The regular, I'm not talking about huge donors, although I'm sure that's gone up quite a bit as well, but LSU's donor base is growing. There are people making commitments, pledges. It's three times larger than it was already. That's huge.
11: Mm-hmm. Well, I think LSU because it's LSU basketball and people trust Will Wade, but I'm telling you, if people love Lane now, but all it takes is a couple of bad losses and people start turning.
12: He's the general, bruh.
11: I'm not saying that's going to happen. I think they're going to at least win 9 games, and I think they're going to be right there in the hunt for a college football playoff. I honestly feel that way.
6: And the thing that you're forgetting too, by just going to the win loss count, regardless of what their record ends up, as they're moving toward that record, it's going to be a much better brand of football. Mm-hmm. It's going to be much more entertaining. People are going to be more excited to see a running game and a better passing game.
11: Mm-hmm.
6: And the third year of a defense that Lane didn't have to mess with. All he had to do was keep Blake.
12: Well,
6: that
12: defense is going to be really good and plug in some pretty powerful parts.
6: But
12: too.
6: A lot of those DBs on that team and linebackers, especially Witt, or returnees.
12: No, I agree. But it's like, to his credit, to LSU's credit, to Lane Kiffin's, to Blake Baker's, to the entire team, they didn't sit there and say, okay, well, we're going into our third year, and we've got these good players coming back like Whit Weeks and Tamarcus Cooley and blah, blah, blah. We're going to actually plug in where we think there are weaknesses. And you come up with one of the best edge rushers in the country that you bring in from Ole Miss. You bring in probably the best safety in the country.
6: But it's not a complete overhaul on defense.
12: No, I agree. That's what I'm saying. The point is they plugged in. They didn't stop.
6: Sure.
11: Yeah. All right, let's hit our first break. LSU recruiting is not stopping. Jaden Anding, the 4-star safety from Ruston, he committed to LSU. Had a chance to talk with Matt Bellison of the Ruston Leader. We'll hear from him when we come back here on Tiger Rag Radio.
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11: Back here on Tiger Rag Radio, Jeff Palermo along with Todd, Glenn, and Case. Earlier today, had a chance to talk with a sports reporter with the Ruston Daily Leader, Matt Bellison. He knows everything there is to know about Louisiana Tech, and he covers Ruston High. And today, Jaden Anding, the four-star safety for the Bearcats, committed to LSU over Ole Miss. It was a big recruiting battle between the Tigers and the Rebels. LSU gets it. It's the 16th commitment for LSU in the class of 2027. Here's Matt's take on Jaden Anding. Some really good stuff, good perspective, as he joins Ahmad Hudson, his current Ruston teammate, as two guys that are part of this 2027 class. Matt Bellinson with the Ruston Leader. And Matt, Jaden Anding announced his commitment today. Some drama with this one. We were expecting to hear some sort of announcement last week. It got pushed to this week, but he's still heading to LSU. I just think, first of all, just your thoughts on the whole situation.
18: Yeah, I think, you know, obviously, I don't think it's too surprising. I think when you just look at all the variables, obviously his brother Aiden in his second year there, I think obviously, you know, LSU offered him pretty early in his recruitment. And I think just given the fact that, you know, obviously the family, the Aiden family is well familiar with just what LSU provides and just the infrastructure and obviously the history of the defensive backs that they put in the NFL. I think all those things just combined. It was a pretty easy decision, I think, for Jaden. Obviously, like you mentioned, he did, you know, postpone his recruitment. Obviously, Ole Miss put up one heck of a fight. But I think in the end, you know, it was pretty safe to say that LSU was the easy choice for him.
11: The fact that Corey Raymond is the secondary coach and now Ed Orgeron is on the staff, how much did that play into this, do you think, Matt?
18: There's no doubt. I mean, he specifically mentioned those two by name in his live you know, recruitment on the Rivals YouTube page. I think one of those things that I think goes underrated, again, is just obviously, you know, Coach O coming back into the fold. I know obviously he was a huge part of obviously Lane and, you know, obviously just the recruiting infrastructure that LSU wants to promote. You know, moving forward, obviously when you win a national title, it's pretty easy to sell what you know you're doing at LSU. And so, yeah, I certainly think that him, you know, back in the process, you know, matters quite a bit. And again, like I mentioned before, I think Jaden knows, you know, what, you know, Coach Raymond obviously has done with that program and obviously what he's done, you know, for his brother. I think certainly those conversations have been happening. So, again, I think all those conversations have just been taking place. And I think it was pretty easy for Jaden to feel comfortable just knowing, like, hey, these people have a good plan and they have proven track records of winning.
11: Aiden Anding, I remember his recruitment and the fact that he was a kid that was mostly a basketball player and then started playing football, if I remember, not until his sophomore season. And then he caught fire. He went to some camps. He's got the body type for it, the athletic ability. Tell us about Jaden Anding and what makes him so special.
18: Yeah, I would say it's probably the opposite. Of his brother, he's definitely a primary football player. He plays some basketball. He comes off the bench for the Bearcat basketball program, but he's certainly not to the level of the basketball player that his older brother was. Jaden's a very rangy safety. They definitely trust him a lot. Back there just to make plays on the ball. He's a hard hitting safety. He's not afraid of contact. You'll see a lot in his highlights. But he's a kid that they not only will play down in the box, but he can also come down and make those tackles. Potentially when they're missed. On the front line, and so he's a kid that loves contact. He makes plays on the ball. In two varsity seasons. He's got 9 interceptions, so that's pretty great ball skills right there. And so I'm really looking forward to how they're going to utilize him this fall. Obviously, Rustin High, a lot of changes on the defensive staff going on with them. Obviously, they brought in a couple different kids, and obviously, they're changing some kids, position-wise. And so I think they recognize that Jaden is a piece that they can kind of move around and play with. He's certainly going to continue to play at safety and in the secondary for Rustin, his senior year. But he's definitely a piece that they know that if they need to move him somewhere else, positionally on the field, he's a kid that has high IQ, and he's shown that he's able to make plays on multiple sides of the field. So I'm really looking forward to just what he's able to do in his senior year at Rustin.
11: So you already have Aiden Anning at LSU. Unfortunately, won't be able to play this season because of an Achilles injury. But you got Ahmad Hudson, and now you got Jaden. I would imagine Rustin fans are pretty excited to see that this school has become kind of is manufacturing talent for LSU.
18: Yeah, there's no doubt. I think obviously you go back a couple years ago. Obviously Ahmad Breaux. I know obviously he transferred to Kentucky, but again, that's another kid coming out of Rustin High that was able to land at LSU. And again, you look at Jordan Guidry at Tulane. I mean, obviously Josh Brantley, going from Tulane to La Tech. I mean, this is a program that is no stranger to putting out collegiate talent. And I think when you look at Rustin on paper this year, it's probably the most talented that they've been. Since I've been covering this team, again, you talk about just their senior class, you mentioned obviously Ahmad and Jaden, Sam Hartwell, their quarterback is committed to Louisiana Tech, Josiah Morgan, wide receiver is committed to Baylor, and then you get to the 28 class, and you got, probably the best running back in the 28 class in the state, Dalen Powell, who certainly has an LSU offer, and LSU is going to fight hard to get. You mentioned, Shamar Evans, a linebacker, for Rustin as well in the 28 class. So there's some kids in the senior class that are certainly going to get some more of the attention. But, LSU fans should definitely be paying attention to Rustin High, in 2028, because there's more kids coming. This is a program that is never short on talent. And I think this fall, Rustin fans are just excited, for it all to come together.
11: That was Matt Bellison of the Rustin Leader giving us a good scouting report on Jaden Anning. And I think it's important to note, Aiden Anning was pretty much a basketball player, and then sophomore year started playing football, and he really took off. But as Matt was telling us, Jaden is more of your prototypical football guy. This has been his primary sport, so might be even a little bit more advanced than Aiden Anning. And then again, another player here, and we saw this too with Greedy James, who committed to LSU after being committed to Texas. Another guy here who really looks at Corey Raymond and Ed Orgeron as two guys as the reason why they want to play at LSU. Granted, money's a factor. It's always going to be a factor, but you sometimes need to have these intangibles as well, and having guys like Corey Raymond and Ed Orgeron on your staff certainly help you do that, and that's where LSU's prospering right now. Let's take a break. Jay Johnson when we come back here on Tiger Rag Radio.
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20: Louisiana Radio Network, I'm Andrew Greenstein. For a Benjamin, you can purchase a chance to win season tickets to every major team in South Louisiana for an entire year. New Orleans Sports Foundation President and CEO Jay Cicero says money raised by the premier season ticket raffle will help it bid on major sporting events at a time when New Orleans faces increasing competition.
4: Cities who have not only built facilities but are in the midst of planning and building new dome stadiums, but also arenas around the country that are bidding for the same type of events that we seek to host.
20: Insurance Commissioner Tim Temple says a legislative session was a good one for his department. He says one new law passed by lawmakers increases the annual aggregate limit of fines his office can issue, noting that the old caps were $10,000 for insurance professionals and $100,000 for insurance companies.
21: Basically a tenfold increase, so we can fine bad actors up to $100,000 on the agent side or adjuster. The insurance companies up to $1 million.
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20: Facing a major blood shortage, Vitalant is holding blood drives throughout the summer in Morgan City, Lafayette, and the Baton Rouge area.
22: Marley Juarez with Vitalant says donations usually drop off during the summer months with kids out of school and families on vacation.
23: That right now is resulting in a critical shortage that we have not seen in 2 years.
22: Juarez says while O negative is in highest demand since it's a universal blood type, O positive is just as valuable.
23: O positive can be given to any positive blood type, and about 85% of the U.S. has a positive blood type.
22: Through Saturday, donors can get a $20 gift card. I'm Joe Gallinaro.
20: The man shot dead by Shreveport police early Sunday morning was from Baton Rouge. He's been identified as 27-year-old Timothy Christian. Investigators say Christian was involved in an altercation outside a bar and was wildly firing a gun. One shot hit an officer, and the officer returned fire, hitting and killing Christian. The officer's bulletproof vest saved her life. LRN.
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0: Palermo, news and sports director of Louisiana Radio Network, along with the executive editor for Tiger Rag Magazine. That would be Todd Horn and the editor, Glenn Gilbo. Thanks for being a part of the show. And joining us now, LSU baseball coach Jay Johnson. Coach Johnson, hope you had a great 4th of July. You certainly got the weekend started with a bang on Friday. Tell us about Angel Lyup, who comes in from Oregon, and what you see out of him and what you really like about the kid.
1: Yeah, how you guys doing tonight?
0: Doing good. Well.
2: Good.
1: Yeah, very excited about Angel. Very good player. Freshman All-American at Oregon. Hit 14 homers, which I think was like the freshman home run record at Oregon. Very good, solid hitter, player. Is from San Diego. Played at a great high school, East Lake High School down there. Same high school as Adrian Gonzalez, so they're good at developing premium left-handed hitters. He's a good outfielder, has a great throwing arm, and a really competitive guy, and fits nicely into our team.
3: Coach, there's no other way to really say it. I mean, the transfers that you brought in basically remade your defense. I mean, and with Stephen Milam coming back, it looks like you're going to have a whole new, possibly a whole new off or a whole new defense with Milam at shortstop again.
1: Yeah, I'm excited about what we were able to do. I think getting some really talented players, but they're contributing on or can contribute on both sides of the ball. You know, what I'd call balanced attack players. But that was something we really needed to improve and elevate. And I think, you know, you look at those outfielders, you guys mentioned Angel, but Jason Wax, Beano Waters, good defensive players, good athletes, good speed. So that will help on defense. And obviously really, really high-end hitters. You know, Cade Curlin from Florida coming in at second base. He's probably played more games at second base over the last 4 years than any player in the country and done it at the SEC level. And familiar with him back from the 23 College World Series. He's batting leadoff for Florida in the national championship game against us. So excited about Cade. And then Dawson Park, you know, really good shortstop as well. Very versatile, could play a lot of defense. And so excited about the guys that we added, you know, on the position player side of it. And hopefully they'll complement the returners in this good class of freshmen. Hopefully we get through the draft and put a good unit out there.
0: Angel Lyup was a right fielder for Oregon. Beano Waters played left at Notre Dame. Jason Wax was mainly a corner outfielder. So center field, is that still kind of up for grabs? Is William Patrick obviously still an option? I know you love his athletic ability, and also Nathaniel Davis is going to arrive on campus as well.
1: Yeah, you got two burners there for sure. You know, and William, one of the fastest players I've ever coached, and Nathaniel, great runner, great speed, great athleticism. Jason can definitely play center. We've had him playing center field in the Cape up in Wareham, and he's done a really nice job with that. Angel's a very instinctive player, like I said, has a really good pedigree coming from where he comes from, good instincts. And Beano, for his size, is a good runner. So I think we'll be able to cover it fine out there. Obviously, you know, we have the best center fielder in the country this year. And essentially had three center fielders playing the outfield when we were fully healthy. That just didn't happen very often this year. So, it'll be a little different, but I'm confident we'll get those guys where we need to be an excellent defensive team.
2: Well, Jay, you got the draft coming up on Saturday and Sunday of your 22-man high school class. How many do you think you stand a chance of losing to the draft?
1: Whew. I should be able to answer that better because it's all I've been looking at for the past week. Spreadsheets, whiteboards, notebooks. I don't know that we actually have that many anymore because a couple guys decided to go do some other things or go to other schools, and that's fine, you know, for their opportunities. But, you know, looking at this group, I think it's a legitimate chance that 13 of them could get drafted. Now, I don't think all 13 will, at least in a place to be able to sign, but it could be anywhere from like 6 to 13. I think if we got out of there with only 6 drafted, I would probably say that's probably a win, a big win.
3: So, Jay, you just mentioned that you recently lost two of the signees or recruits that you were bringing in. One of them was C.J. Weinstein, who's apparently going to go to UCLA if he doesn't get drafted. Do you think he'll get drafted high enough that he'll never play college ball, first of all?
1: I don't know. That's a good question. I'm not sure what the draft interest is on him. I know he went to the combine. We obviously really liked him as a player. He's a really good hitter, left-handed hitting second baseman, and he's an older player. So, like, he's one of those, like, draft-eligible sophomores. And I think, you know, maybe he and his family felt like UCLA was a better fit with, you know, they had a really, really old team this year. They essentially lost everybody.
3: Right.
1: They have a bunch of players drafted. So I think maybe they thought that was a better fit for his freshman year, given the fact that, you know, you're draft-eligible sophomore. If you go to college, you're probably hoping to only stay there for 2 years. So playing for those guys in that first year becomes a little bit more important, and I'm sure that's what they were thinking. But he's a good kid and good player, and, you know, hopefully gets what he wants as far as the draft, or hopefully we'll see him in Omaha and play the Bruins in Omaha again.
3: Do you think today that it I mean, he's a shortstop, and do you think since he is a sophomore draft-eligible player, whether he goes immediately or waits, like you said, that Milam's decision to come back impacted
1: him? Oh, yeah,
3: him?
1: For sure. Yeah, 100%. And it's how this business goes. And, you know, I think we've done a really good job with this recruiting class and this roster of, you know, covering ourselves, like, I mean, on the position player side of it, like, no matter what happens in the draft, I think we have a very good team and very good unit on the position player side of it. On the pitching side of it, the development of the returners and their improvement is important. We like the three pitchers we got out of the portal. We have a ton of talent from the high school ranks, and we're going to get some of those guys through. Sometimes you have a better chance with the pitchers than you do the position players, because those premium hitters, they stand out like a sore thumb, and the teams really want to pay them, but sometimes they're leery about paying high school right-handers, and we have a good crop of those guys, so hopefully we can get them through and get some depth and really good balance in the team and the pitching staff.
2: Yeah, and the other pitcher you lost, Colton Chrisman, left-hander, decommitted, and I think that was right after you got a pitcher in the portal. So is that the only two guys from that original 24 that you lost, or are there a couple other ones that maybe decommitted?
1: You know, I know this is going to sound pretty, but I actually haven't looked at it because I've been so focused on
2: right. Who
1: we have a chance to be here. I haven't really thought about that a whole lot over the last 2 weeks. But Bolt's a good kid, too, and got a great arm. And I think for his development, I think he can be a good draft. Just needs to start out his college career at a place where he's going to pitch a lot, and he'll definitely do that. He's a name we'll hear or see down the road, I would almost guarantee you, in college baseball. And this is these players' lives, too, and it's their career, too. And, you know, they make some decisions based on those things, and he'll do well wherever he goes.
3: So, Jay, one other pitching conversation. Obviously, last time you were on our show, not a month ago even, you talked about how pleased you were with the performance and the progress that Marcos Paz made coming off of his injury, and of course he elected to enter the transfer portal, hadn't decided yet on a destination, but was that a kind of a hit?
1: Maybe surprise, you know, like I feel like we made a really good investment in him and the time that we gave him and allowed him to pitch through some struggles. And he's a talented young guy, and felt like he needed a different situation for whatever reason, and players are entitled to that. And, you know, nowadays there's less of a connection to a school or a team. And, you know, so that was that. And, you know, I hope he finds what he's looking for.
0: Jay, we appreciate your time, man. We thank you very much, as always. Always good information that you provide us. We'll talk to you again probably as we get to sometime after the draft, maybe. We'll see what happens. Thanks.
1: All right. Take care, guys.
0: All right. That's LSU baseball coach Jay Johnson. Let's take another break. More of Tiger Rag Radio right after this.
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0: Back here on Tiger Rag Radio, good conversation as always with Coach Jay Johnson. Opened up a little bit about the disappointment as far as losing Marcos Paz to the transfer portal. Also talked about options as far as who could potentially play center field. It sounds like any of those guys might end up playing center field, but especially bringing in Laya, it really protects them if there's an injury or you have another guy that just flat out struggles. I don't anticipate that's going to happen. Beano Waters and Laya in particular have performed at Power Four schools, and they've performed at a high level. So I don't think what they're going to see in the SEC is going to overwhelm them, or the experience at LSU is going to overwhelm them like it did with some of the guys that transferred in last year, and even Jason Wax to a point. But again, that's American Athletic Conference. Now moving here, it's a little bit different, but I think Jay has a good idea of what they're getting out of him too. So options and depth, you really got to like that. It just seems like all these guys that they have signed, they were all certainly looked at very hard. They were all vetted very well, and it all makes sense on why they got them.
3: And the biggest thing about this transfer portal class, regardless of whether they're all SEC ready or not, which is a significant concern, and kind of learned that the hard way, like you were just saying this year. But he mentioned it in here when we were talking to him, Jay did, they're multidimensional players. They're not just defensive players or they're not just offensive players. They're athletic players, all of them. And they can all play both sides of the ball, as well as also probably run real well. So that's unique. So that's a good job. The other thing I think this points out is, especially with Layla coming over, any question about whether Jake Brown's coming back, I think was pretty much resolved with that move.
0: Right. Yeah, for sure.
2: And I mean, look at the schools, Oregon, USC, Tulane, Florida, Notre Dame, and, you know, Texas State. They play a lot of really good schools like Texas and Texas A&M.
0: Especially in the midweek, yeah.
2: Yeah, and South Florida, they play good schools too. So, you know, there's no high points in Grand Canyon and that type of stuff. And so I think that means a lot. These guys are experienced, you know, and you got Cade Curlin, who's been in the SEC at Florida. I mean, he's a veteran. So this looks to me like a really solid class. The only one I would question is Caden Smith, the pitcher, whose numbers weren't good and that team was not that good. But, you know,
0: He's the kid from South Florida.
2: Right. If Jay sees something in him, he sees something in him. You know, and he did become a good strikeout pitcher.
3: You know, one thing that we didn't talk about, and I meant to, I had it written down. I wanted to talk to him about it. We just ran out of time. But he alluded to it, the injuries in the outfield this year. Well, they had injuries all over the place this year. You know, pitchers, outfielders. I wonder if that's a concern or any changes are specifically being made to the way they train.
0: Well, I mean, the hamate bone, that for Jake Brown, that's something you see. You especially see it more in the college level than you do, say, in professional ranks. But I think sometimes that's a bit freakish. Stanfield gets hurt in the second game of the year. Curiel, what did he say? He got injured 3 weeks before the start of season.
3: Right.
0: Sprained ankle, whatever it was.
2: Yeah, I think those were kind of freakish in a way. I don't think there was a trend there. He did talk a lot about changing things at midseason.
0: Right.
2: You know, maybe playing too many games. He was talking about his off-season conditioning, you know. So it'll be interesting to find out, see what he does.
0: The other thing is that a lot of these guys out of the transfer portal, when you look at their size, 6'1", 6'2", just bigger guys. I mean, I still go back to that Texas A&M series when LSU was swept by the Aggies.
3: You talking football or basketball? Yeah, or baseball?
0: Baseball.
3: But could have been anything.
0: In that series, it was like...
2: They won the first half in football.
0: I don't remember what happened in the second half.
2: They got swept.
0: Or what happened right after that second half. I don't know. But I just remember watching that series and saying, like, A&M, like, those were some dudes on that team. And LSU just looks small and inferior to them. And it's been a while since we've seen an LSU baseball team look like they couldn't, you know, A&M won the game coming off the bus and then obviously performed very well on the field, and they kind of dwarfed over LSU. Those were some men on that team, and LSU was kind of, they're on the smaller side.
3: That's true. That really happened.
2: Still the question mark going into the season, you know, he didn't really get a, like, he got some stud outfielders and he got some stud infielders.
0: Yeah.
2: He didn't get any stud pitchers in the portal. He got some guys that might be good, you know, that have some potential, but he doesn't have a guy like he got last year from Kansas who he just plugged right in. And, you know, so somebody's going to have to come to the forefront that we might not be thinking of, maybe a true freshman. Somebody that's been on the team.
0: You know, even if you look at guys like Anthony Ianson, a lot of people say, okay, he was UC San Diego, but he still pitched on the national USA team.
2: Yeah.
3: And he just made the All-Star Futures team.
0: And then, you know, and Gage Jupp had some, you know, there was a lot of talk about him, even Thatcher Hurd, but. I mean, Landon Hood could be that guy.
2: Yeah, he could be.
0: He could be that guy.
3: Well, and the kid from USC, even though he didn't start this year or anything like that, he did pitch well in some key games. And
2: something could happen. You know, one of those guys could really develop. You know, that's where the pitching comes in. You know, when they got Paul Skeens, I mean, they improved his mile per hour like five, which was unbelievable.
3: You think he's going to come back like and get trained here since he's lost some of that velocity recently?
2: He's still going to become an Air Force fighter pilot, I think.
0: All right, let's take a break. Final segment of hour number one when we come back here on Tiger Rag Radio.
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0: Back here on Tiger Rag Radio, Jeff Palermo along with Todd Horn and Glenn Gilbo. Glenn West will join us from On 3, talk about LSU football, LSU recruiting. So looking forward to that conversation coming up after our top of the hour break. We're getting a little bit more information here on LSU men's basketball non-conference schedule. We still don't know exactly what the roster is going to completely look like, but the Tigers are playing teams like Houston and Gonzaga. And to me, I think a matchup that a lot of people are overlooking is December 22nd, LSU and UL Lafayette in the PMAC.
3: Yeah, it's got a lot of history to it.
0: It does. It is the night. I was telling this to Case earlier today. LSU's win over the Cajuns in the NIT was the night LSU fans fell in love with Will Wade.
3: But that wasn't necessarily because of the basketball.
0: It was the post-game press conference. And that is when LSU fans said, okay, I am going to ride and die with this guy.
3: And what did he say in that post-game press conference? Not everything he said, well, word for word.
0: He let Bob Marlin know that they do not play in a gym, first of all. Which I think was one of my favorite lines in the whole thing. And then I loved how he did all his homework on the RPI because Bob Marlin was complaining, who was the coach of the Cajun at the time, that they should have played the game in the Cajun.
16: He had a higher RPI.
0: Yeah.
16: He had a better RPI.
0: And then Will Wade listed all the reasons on why the game should be here.
16: Except for RPI.
0: I've been covering LSU athletics for 25 years. Glenn, you've been doing it a lot longer than me. To me, it's top five best post-game press conferences.
16: I think it's kind of funny because usually coaches that become beloved and famous and successful at LSU do it against schools bigger than ULM. Les did it by beating Alabama, okay? Nick did it by beating Alabama and winning national championships.
0: Right,
16: they didn't do it by beating freaking ULL, Will. So let's try to beat somebody else now, okay?
0: He did win an SEC regular season championship.
16: Okay, well, but that's not what you led off with.
0: But
16: you
0: I'm
16: led
0: just
16: off with
0: saying
16: this
0: that
16: big
0: was,
16: win over ULL.
0: That was the night LSU fans fell in love with the guy.
3: How many players does he have on his roster right now?
0: Officially, still four. Right? LSU is officially set four.
3: No, if you count.
16: Five.
0: Is it five?
16: He's got five.
0: Yeah, okay.
3: Yeah. So you can play with four.
16: He must be confident he's going to get more if he's scheduling freaking Houston and Gonzaga.
0: Yeah.
3: And who's Houston's point guard?
16: DJ.
0: Yeah.
16: Best point guard LSU's had in a while, I would say.
0: Well, since Tremont Waters. So.
16: Yeah. Yeah.
3: So Case and I had a discussion along with Glenn and Jim Inkster this morning where we explained to him who Chris Jackson was.
0: To Case?
3: Yeah.
0: Okay.
3: Well, I mean, not that he did. You know, Case was only born in, 2005, so Chris Jackson was 1988.
0: Right, I get that.
3: So that was tough. But, you know, encouraged him to go back and watch some of the film or the tape. But I said, you know, he's the best guard LSU's had. And it was either him or somebody else mentioned Tremont Waters. And I was like,
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16: You know, with DJ on that
3: Case,
16: level.
3: You can take up for yourself.
0: Well,
16: I would take Ethan Martin over both of them, too.
0: We got to hit the top of the hour break. We'll go over great LSU guards a little bit later on. When we coming up next, though, Glenn West from On3.com. We'll take this break. We'll be back after this.
17: Louisiana Radio Network Sports, I'm Case Kieschnick. Ruston High School four-star safety Jaden Anding plans on being a Tiger. Louisiana's top-rated safety announced his commitment to LSU over Ole Miss this afternoon. He becomes LSU's 16th commitment in a class that is ranked 9th nationally by 247 Sports. Anding told Rivals YouTube livestream LSU gives him the best opportunity to improve his game.
18: They've been putting plenty of guys in the lead, just looking back of who's been there. All the safeties and DBs and corners. Then I got Coach Raymond and Coach O's back too. That's a big deal. Coach Olsen. So I just know I'm a bit a better place.
17: Anding joins his older brother, Aiden Anding, who is currently a Tigers cornerback. A date has been set for LSU basketball's non-conference clash with Houston. The Tigers will take on the Cougars in the Houston Toyota Center December 13th. Houston has made it to the Sweet 16 in each of the last seven NCAA tournaments. Former Tigers point guard Deaton Thomas Jr. transferred to the Cougars this offseason. LouisianaRadioNetwork.com.
12: Unleash the wild side of LSU sports. Tiger Rag Magazine is not your average sports read. It's the jungle of jaw-dropping plays, the roar of the crowd, and the strikes of true sportsmanship. Every page of Tiger Rag pounces with in-depth analysis, exclusive interviews, and stories that leap off the page faster than a tiger chasing a Georgia Bulldog. Don't settle for the sidelines. Tiger Rag Magazine puts you front and center of the action. 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Tiger Rag Magazine, the Bible of LSU sports.
17: The Saints are 3 weeks away from the start of training camp. The offense hopes to see improvement in year two under head coach Kellen Moore and quarterback Tyler Shuck. Luke Johnson with NOLA.com says training camp will bring some answers to a fresh offensive unit.
19: A lot is new. They've got Jordan Tyson, the number one draft pick. They've got a new starting running back, Travis Etienne. They've got a new starting left guard and David Edwards. All those guys are going to play key roles. And then you're also asking others to take a bigger step in year two under Kellen Moore.
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0: All right, hour number two of the show. A lot to get to. It's going to be the On3.com hour. Chris Lowe will join us a little bit later on from On3.com, get the national perspective of college football. We're about 2 months away now, if you can believe it. That's one of my favorite things about 4th of July. That means football season is right around the corner. But joining us now from the Bengal Tiger, which is an affiliate of On3.com, it is the